0: You see, thousands of them are living in chicken coops, but Congress has the solution. They've just appropriated $10 million to build new houses for the homeless chickens. Thomas E. Dewey is in the news this week, too. He's taking a trip across the country, which he says is non-political. He says he's not shaking hands with anyone or kissing babies. However, when he arrived in Oklahoma City, a set of twins fell out of his mustache. Yes, stay after the broadcast. We'll work it out together. Yes, the 1948 election is beginning to make news. There are so many men throwing their hats into the presidential ring that Mr. Truman would have enough to go back to his old line of business. It's a sneaker, I know. From England came news that Princess Elizabeth is going to marry Philip Mountbatten. I feel sorry for Phil. What good will it do him to wear the pants in their castle when his wife, of course, wears the crown? That was nothing. That's all right. Here we go. We're now on page three. Never mind. It was nothing, really. Just a week's work. That's all. I love you anyhow. Cesar Petrillo, head of the Musicians Union, is in the news this week, too. He might call a strike this winter, and I may lose the boys. If he does, Phil Spitalny is going to look silly waving a baton at 22 girls who are knitting. The solo number would be handled by Evelyn and her magic pressure cooker. And now, friends, before anything drastic happens, here is the Paige Kavanaugh trio, Paige, Lloyd, and Benris. He's the one that keeps time. The boys are going to play with their hats on, just in case Petrillo makes a decision in the next 2 minutes. Fellas?
1: I wonder who's kissing her now. I wonder who's teaching her how. I wonder who's looking into her eyes. Breathing sighs, telling lies. I wonder who's buying the wine. For lips that I used to call mine.

0: Well, friends, all over the country, people still report seeing the flying discs. Of course, there are people who still haven't seen any of them. I guess they're waiting for the 1948 models to come out. I'm not saying these flying discs don't really exist, but nobody living in Kansas City has seen them, and that's a dry state. Actually, the way the human mind works, people see just what they want to see. For example, a member of the Van Johnson fan club reported seeing a disc with freckles. I doubt that, personally. But now, today, in order to bring you up to date on the disc situation, we have arranged to get some first-hand reports from people who have actually seen them. Good evening, sir. What is your name?
1: My name is Harold Crumney. My friends call me Crumb.
0: Well, your friends know you better than I do, I guess. What do you do for a living, Harold?
1: I work as a mechanic in a sardine factory.
0: A mechanic in a sardine factory?
1: Yeah, every 1,000 sardines, I change the oil.
0: I see. Would you mind moving back a little? You're standing between me and the electric fan. Now then, Harold, can you give our radio audience a description of the disc you saw?
1: Well, certainly. The length was, I would say, between, the color was sort of, it was darker than that. It was more of a, well, then the width, it ran anyway from, it was even wider.
0: Harold, how did you get all these details?
1: Simple, I marked them down.
0: Oh.
1: You see, I'm used to this. I see a lot of junk.
0: You've seen other things besides discs?
1: What are you talking? I've seen all kinds of phenomena, Mums. The other day, for instance, I seen a sea serpent.
0: Well, a lot of people have seen sea serpents.
1: In their bathtubs? I'm in a tub, see? I turns on a hot water faucet, and out comes the sea serpent.
0: Out of the hot water faucet? You must have been amazed.
1: I sure was. He usually comes out of the cold water faucet.
0: Well, thank you, Harold Crumney. It's been grand having you. And let's not do it again real soon.
1: Well, thank you. Thank you. Hey, wait a minute. Ain't you going to give me a refrigerator?
0: I'm sorry we don't give away any refrigerators. This is an original type show, you know.
1: Well, then, how about a year's supply of something free? Anything?
0: We're not allowed to give away anything on this show.
1: Oh, yeah? How would you like a good punch in the nose?
0: I'm sorry, we're not allowed to accept anything either. Thank you and good night. And now, you saw one of the flying discs, madam?
2: Would I be here if I seen chop liver?
0: I guess not. Would you mind telling us your name, please?
2: Clarice Shambles, Hillside 5413. If a man answers it's me, I got a sinus condition.
0: Now about these flying discs, Mrs. Shambles.
2: That's Miss.
0: Oh, I'm sorry.
2: How do you think I feel?
0: Now, tell me, when did you witness this amazing sight?
2: Well, I'm sitting on the front porch last Saturday, about to shave my leg. I got them all lathered when... along comes a young man of the opposite sex. Hello, baby, he says to me. Cool as you please. How would you like to go up on the roof and watch the flying disc? And so we go up to the roof.
0: What happened?
2: Nothing. But Jake shows me a flying disc.
0: Well, you haven't been of much help, but thanks anyway. Clarice Shambles, girl, nothing. And now you, sir, I understand you're a psychiatrist.
1: Yeah, that's correct.
3: I am Dr. Heinrich Himmelstoff, known professionally as the Smiling Psychiatrist.
0: I'll remember that if I ever have a brain to trade in. Now, about these discs, Doctor.
3: Discs? Are you joking? I am a psychiatrist. This whole thing is a hallucination. I have studied the situation very carefully.
0: You've done some research?
3: Oh, yeah, yeah. First, I am looking through a telescope. Then I'm looking through a microscope. And then, for good measure, I am going to a burlesque.
0: And what were your conclusions?
3: The scientific explanation is mass hysteria induced by emotional insecurity leading to schizophrenic tendencies in the subconscious portion of the cerebellum. In other words, people is nuts.
0: Doctor, does that mean that people have too much dementia in their precox?
3: Precisely.
0: Well, there's just one thing I don't understand, Doctor. You say you spent time looking through a telescope, and yet you didn't see any discs.
3: Well, I'll tell you. I took my telescope up on the roof, and I looked around, and I did see something.
0: Then it might have been a disc.
3: I let you know. I got a date with her for next Tuesday night.
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0: Well, friends, now that vacation time is here, visiting relatives are again in season. You've all had them. They usually drop in on you for the 4th of July weekend, and before you know it, they're helping you decorate your Christmas tree. All visiting relatives have one thing in common. They bring their children. You know what your relatives' children are? They're adults that come in a small, horrible size. As soon as they get to your house, they start right in, tear your rugs, wreck your furniture, break your dishes, set fire to your maid. And then their mother says, look at Junior, I wouldn't take anything in the world for him. She doesn't have to worry. She'll never get an offer. Yes, the visiting child is a public relative number one. Have you ever been left alone with one of them and tried to make conversation? What really goes on in your respective minds while you're being nice to each other? Shall we find out? Well, well, little Walter, my favorite nephew. You've certainly grown into a fine broth of a boy.
1: Fine broth. Too bad he hasn't got all his noodles.
2: Thanks, Uncle Jack, and you're looking swell, too.
3: This must be my uncle that died last year.
0: My, you're such a bright little fellow. Your mother tells me you're the most advanced pupil in your class.
1: Sure he's the most advanced. The other kids in the class are only 6, and he's 12.
2: Yes, Uncle Jack, I have been getting good marks, and that's because I've been going to school every single day.
3: I hope they don't find that trunk I buried with a truant officer in it.
0: Well, that's wonderful. And what are you going to be when you grow up?
1: Does he have to grow up?
2: Well, Daddy wants me to be a doctor, and Mommy says I should be a lawyer.
3: I'll meet him halfway and become a bookie.
0: Now, Walter, while you're here, I know you're going to have a good time. There's a little boy to play with up the street, another little boy lives on the corner, and 2 little boys live right next door.
1: I'm a look in the kid's eye. I don't dare mention little girls.
2: That's super, Uncle Jack. I can't wait to meet those little boys.
3: This is murder, no thanks.
0: Walter, I knew you'd turn out to be a sweet little boy. You had to be. You see, before you were born, your mother read the greatest literature, went to the opera, and listened only to the finest symphony music.
1: Spike Jones must have snuck in there somewhere.
2: Uncle Jack, you've been so keen to me, I wish I could do something to pay you back.
3: Maybe I ought to give him one of those chocolates with the Mickey Finn centers.
0: That's very nice. Now, you run upstairs and take a nap. I just wanted to have this little talk with you to make sure you and I are going to become real good friends.
2: That's right, Uncle Jack.
0: And now that we are good friends, aren't we, Walter?
2: Yes, Uncle Jack. Here, have one of my chocolates.

0: Friends, the other day I tuned in one of those kiddie programs for children, you know, and just 15 minutes, two people were shot, four poisoned, one thrown over a cliff, and two were strangled. Then the announcer said, "Good night, kiddies, pleasant dreams." Another kiddie program I heard had a definite psychological twist. It was called Jack Armbuster, All-American Maniac. As a kid, Jack Armbuster started out hitting little girls. Then when he grew up and married, he would hit his wife. And he wasn't even faithful to her because he went around hitting other women, too. It's obvious that these days kids demand psychological motives in their stories. Does this mean that nursery rhymes and fairy tales will have to be rewritten? Is Mother Goose a dead duck? Take a simple nursery rhyme like Jack and Jill. How would it sound given a modern psychological treatment for the children of today? I can almost hear it now. The Strange Case of Jack and Jill.
1: Extra, extra, read all about it. Jack and Jill found at bottom of hill. Jill dead, lacerations on body, also crown broken. Police investigating. Read all about it. Extra, extra.
0: Lieutenant, I've told you over and over I had nothing to do with my wife's death. It was an accident. Please, Lieutenant, let me go home.
2: You mean you'd leave me alone in this nasty police station? Now, look, friend, we both know you killed your wife. Why don't you confess? Then I can go home to bed, and you can go to the electric chair.
0: But why would I kill my wife? Everybody knew us as the ideal couple, Jack and Jill.
2: Why does any man kill his wife? For freedom, jealousy, money, or because she goes around singing Chababa Chababa all the time?
0: Lieutenant, since you're accusing me of murder, I demand advice of counsel. I insist on calling my lawyer, Humpty Dumpty Ginsburg.
2: Forget the mouthpiece, Joker. I know you killed your wife, and I know just how you did it. All I need to clinch this case is the motive.
0: I'll never tell you my motive.
2: Stepped right into that one, didn't you?
0: No, it's just that I get confused so easily. After all, I'm a new murderer.
2: That does it, kid. How will you have it, AC or DC?
0: I didn't do it, I tell you. I didn't do it.
2: Come now. Tell me, sweetheart. Ever hear of a dame called Little Miss Muffet?
0: Who told you about it? Who told you about her?
2: Never mind. Allow me to read to you from a report I have here. May 19th. Jack seen in company of Little Miss Muffet at Mother Goose's Bar and Grill. According to a witness, Jack spent afternoon of June 1st in home of Little Miss Muffet, sitting with her on her tuffet. Enough!
0: Doesn't mean a thing, I tell you. You still can't prove I murdered Jill.
2: Kid, let me wise you up. Little Miss Muffet is dynamite. You think you were the only one in her life? Dozens of guys ruined their lives for Little Miss Muffet.
0: You mean there were others who sat on her tuffet?
2: Others? How do you think Simple Simon got so simple? He's still bouncing around a padded cell.
0: If I'd only known this, if I'd only known.
2: Well, you know it now, sucker.
0: And there's nothing left for me. All right, I'll talk. I'll tell you everything. I was happily married to Jill for 5 years. Then Little Miss Muffet moved into the house next door. What a woman she was. I was drawn to her helplessly. Love engulfed us. We were like two flies caught in molasses. And I was the fly with a worried expression. One night I sneaked out of the house and went to see Miss Muffet. We sat there for hours eating her curds and whey. What a cook that woman was. I told her I couldn't live without her. Then I went home. Jill was waiting up for me, her hair done up in curlers, cold cream on her face. She'd taken off her eyelashes for the night. As I turned on the light, she blinked her stumps at me and said,
3: Jack, where have you been? It's almost 3:00.
0: Why, darling, you know I always play poker with the boys Sunday night.
3: You don't know any boys and you can't play poker.
0: All right, then, I was out bowling with the girls.
3: Don't lie to me. You've been next door visiting that brazen Muffet hussy.
0: Well?
3: Jack, how can you do this to me? I've been a faithful wife. I've worked, I've slaved, I've kept house. And now you openly flaunt your love for this woman. You make me the laughing stock of the neighborhood. How can you do it? How can you? Don't just stand there, say something!
0: What else is new?
3: Jack, you don't really love Miss Muffet. Stop this madness before it's too late.
0: I can't, Jill. This is the end. You must let me go.
3: Let you go? I shan't, do you hear? I shan't! I shan't! I shan't!
0: She stood there, shanting at me. I knew then I was through with Jill. There was something in my mind that made me fickle with women. The year before, it had been Little Bo Peep. I thought I loved her, but I threw her over as soon as she lost her sheep. Now it was Miss Muffet, and Jill was in the way. I knew I had to kill her, but could I? After all, she was a human being and a woman. A rare combination. But I had to have Miss Muffet. I worked out a plan. The hill in back of the house, the well on top. If our plumbing was broken, we'd have to go up the hill to fetch a pail of water. I got a hammer and ran to the cellar. I had broken the plumbing. My plan for murder was working. I felt strong, alive, wet. Then I called to Jill. Sweetly, I said, Oh, Jill, darling, the plumbing's broken. Let's go up the hill to fetch a pail of water. She fell for it. We started up the hill. We got to the top. I pushed her. She fell for it again. You know the rest, Lieutenant. After I pushed her down the hill, I came tumbling after to cover up. Tell me, will they send me to the chair?
2: All I can say, kid, if you own an Eversharp Lifetime pen, you got an awful big refund coming.
0: You've got to understand, Lieutenant, it's not my fault. It goes back to my childhood. We were poor, and when I married Jill, we were still poor. All she had was an old burlap tuffet. Then Little Miss Muffet came into my life. I couldn't resist her nylon tuffet.
2: Too bad. Now you got to pay.
0: Wait a minute. Give me a break, Lieutenant. You can't let them burn me.
2: All right, kid. If you haven't got the nerve, there's another way out. In back of this police station, there's a hill.
0: Yes?
2: Grab that bucket.
0: What are you going to do?
2: Kid, you and I are going up the hill to fetch a pail of water.
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11: 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And you can do a lot to make part of that wish come true. You can help keep your family well and happy by seeing that they get lots of good whole milk each day. And no milk you can buy is better than Pet evaporated milk. No milk makes it easier to give your family this needed protective food in such a variety of delicious ways. You see, just one pint of Pet milk supplies the same nourishing milk substances that you get in a quart of bottled milk. Because Pet milk is good, sweet country milk with more than half the water taken out by evaporation. So, by using this concentrated milk, it's easy to put extra amounts of those protective substances into many favorite family dishes. Creamed meats and vegetables, gravies, custards, puddings, cream pies, to mention a few. And, of course, in place of cream for coffee. So start now to use Pet evaporated milk in the many ways it can be used to add extra nourishment to foods your family enjoys. Let Pet milk help to make 1952 a happy year for all of you. To Mrs. McGee of 79 Wistful Vista, today is the beginning of a bright new year, full of hopes, plans, and dreams. But to her husband, it's just another Tuesday. As we join Fibber, McGee, and Molly.
12: Oh, McGee, I wish you'd show a little more enthusiasm. This is the 1st of January, 1952. After all, this is a special day, you know.
13: What's so special about it? The sun came up this morning on schedule, and it'll go down this evening. Congress don't slap a luxury tax on it, is it? Getting steamed up about New Year's Day, that's a lot of twaddle.
12: Well, now the rest of the world doesn't feel that way. Even the birds seem to be singing a little bit louder.
13: That's what I said. All this New Year's Day stuff is for the birds. Hand me one of them popcorn balls off the Christmas tree, will you?
12: Oh, dear. All you've done all day is eat. There aren't many popcorn balls left, either.
13: That's okay. I only want one. Watch it, though. I grabbed without looking a while ago and got what I thought was a popcorn ball and bit the rear end off a wax reindeer. Tasted horrible. Come on, give me one.
12: Well, hurry up and eat it, dearie. We should get started, you know. You promised.
13: Promised what? Oh, yeah. Going New Year's calling with you. Okay, I'll go, Tootsie. In fact, I'm looking forward to visiting our friends today.
12: Well, that's a little New Year's spirit, anyhow.
13: Sure. Anybody that you call at their house on New Year's Day ought to serve some kind of refreshments. Yeah, and I'm running kind of low on popcorn balls, too, boy.
12: Look, sweetheart, you ought to make a New Year's resolution not to eat...
13: Resolutions. Pumph. Not me, kiddo. Only reason people make resolutions anyhow so they can break them the next day.
12: Oh, that isn't always true, McGee.
13: No, sometimes they break them the same day. Now, you take your Uncle Dennis when he was living with us. He comes up to me on New Year's Day and he says, McGee, he says, I made a resolution I ain't never gonna take another drink. And I says, Uncle Dennis, that's a fine resolution. You betcha it is, says he, whipping out a bottle. Let's drink to it.
12: Well, anyhow, I'm making some resolutions for myself. I've just written out a list.
13: Yeah?
12: Yes. The first one is lose some weight.
13: Oh.
12: Mm-hmm. I'm afraid I'm going to have to start watching my figure.
13: Now, I've been watching. I've been watching your figure for years, baby, and you don't have to worry about it. Not a bit.
12: You don't think so? Huh?
13: No, sir. Your figure's fine. For your age. And weight.
12: Thank you, I think.
13: Well, why worry about it? My gosh, when a girl's been married as long as you have, baby, people don't expect her to have the figure she had as a girl. Hey, what you doing? Scratching out that resolution?
12: No. I'm scratching out the second one.
13: What's that, the second one?
12: Only have kind thoughts about McGee.
13: Oh.
12: Go get your hat now.
13: Okay, I'm
12: Wait, wait, wait. Oh. Come in. Oh, hello, Ollie.
2: Well, hello, Mrs. McGee. I used to drop in to say Happy New Year.
13: Well, the same to you, Ollie. We were just getting ready to go New Year's calling ourselves.
12: We were just talking about New Year's resolutions, Ollie. Did you make any?
2: Yes, Mrs. I resolved to took setting up exercises. I want to be like I was back in Sweden when I work out in the gymnasium.
13: Oh, were you an athletic boy?
2: Oh, sure, me. I used to hang from trapeze all morning and swing from parallel bars all afternoon.
13: Well.
2: My arms get used like iron, but there was one trouble.
12: What was that, Ollie?
2: My legs get so puny I have to walk on my hands. So starting now, I'm going to took setting up exercises every night.
13: Yeah, at night?
2: Sure, that's when my daughter Christina's boyfriend comes over and he raids the icebox.
13: Oh?
2: Well, long as I'm setting up guarding the groceries, I might as well be took and setting up exercises.
12: Say, Ollie, is this Christina's steady boyfriend, the one with all the knuckles?
2: That's the one, Mrs., the football player.
13: Oh, yeah.
2: Yumbo Stone, his name is. He's a quarterback with a fullback appetite. You know, Christmas night, we have two turkeys in the icebox. Yumbo Stone comes over. Next morning, two carcasses.
13: Young Stone polished off both birds, eh?
2: Yeah. And my missus says now she knows what the old saying means, kill two birds with one stone. Well, happy New Year again, both you fellas.
13: Same to you, Ollie.
4: Billy Mills in the orchestra, and it's wonderful.

0: first stop, Mr. Wimple's house. Push the buzzer, dearie.
1: Okay.
0: Hello, Mr. Wimple.
1: Happy New Year, Wimp.
2: Hello, folks. My, what a nice surprise. Do come on in.
1: Thanks.
0: We decided to pay our friends a good old-fashioned New Year's call. Is Mrs. Wimple home?
2: No, Sweetie Face has gone to a meeting of her club.
1: Oh?
2: The Women's Institute to Civilize Husbands. Mm-hmm. Known for short as the Witches.
1: Sounds like a worthwhile group.
2: Yes. They're holding an election today, and Sweetie Face expects to be made Chief Witch.
1: Oh?
2: I feel that she's the perfect choice. I gave her a lovely broom for Christmas.
0: Well, how sweet. Oh, I see you have some new things since we were here last, Mr. Wimple. That bookcase, for one.
2: Yes, that's new.
1: Beautiful.
2: Sweetie Face built it herself with her own big old hands.
0: My, that's remarkable.
2: She also built that coffee table.
0: Really? Well, it's lovely. And such a cute crocheted dolly on it.
2: Yes. I do nice work, too, don't I?
1: You run up that doily, Wimp?
2: Yes. Would you like to see some bath towels I crocheted, Mrs. McGee?
1: Oh.
2: One says hers on it, and the other says his by courtesy of her.
0: Some other day, Mr. Wimple, we have more calls to make.
2: Oh, you mustn't leave until I give you some refreshments. How about a slice of this fruitcake?
0: I'm afraid we have
1: time. Oh, sure, we got time. Pack off a hunk for me, Wimp.
2: All righty. I'd join you, but I made a New Year's resolution not to eat sweets or starches. Here's your cake.
1: A resolution? Boy, you don't catch me messing up my... Hey, is that more food there on the table?
2: Yes. Just a little snack I fixed for Sweetie Face.
1: Looks good.
2: Would you care for some potato salad on another plate? Say when.
1: No fooling, Wimp. That resolution stuff is for the peasants, you know it? I ain't making any because a guy don't need them when he leads a good, normal, healthy, friendly, kindly, honest, sincere kind of life I lead. Boy, when?
0: Heavenly days. Honestly, McGee, I was ashamed of you. Did you have to make such a pig of yourself?
1: Where do you get that pig stuff? Did you ever see a pig eat potato salad and fruitcake?
0: Well, you know what I mean. What about the ripe olives and the smoked oysters?
1: They weren't as good as that turkey sandwich, boy.
0: Oh, dear.
1: Hey, I hope Latrivius won't come to come here to his house.
0: Happy New Year, Mr. Mayor.
3: Hi. Well, it's the McGees. Come in, come in.
1: New Year's calling, Latriv. We're out seeing our friends, so we thought we might as well see you, too.
3: Well, this is a pleasant surprise. Another friend of yours is here, too.
4: Hello, Molly. Hi, pal. Happy New Year.
0: Well, Mr. Wilcox, the same to you.
1: Greetings, Junior.
3: Well, sit down, both of you.
1: Thanks.
3: Oh, it's great to relax with my friends a little. Spent most of the morning at the city council meeting where I delivered my annual New Year's address. I said, and I quote, "Members of our city council, as mayor of Wistful Vista, I feel that our fair city will make great strides during this year of 1949. In my opinion..."
0: Mr. Mayor, this is 1952.
3: Good heavens. I've delivered that same speech for 4 years and forgotten to change the day.
4: You should make a New Year's resolution to write a new one for next year, Mr. Mayor.
1: Don't you start with resolutions, Junior. None of that stuff for me. I say it's a lot of poppycock, and I'm one poppy that ain't going to go off half-cocked. That's silly stuff.
4: Oh, now, wait a minute. There's nothing silly about it, pal. Everybody makes New Year's resolutions.
3: Why, certainly. I've resolved to give up cigars.
4: I've made a resolution myself.
1: As Julius Caesar said when the boys ganged up on him, "Et tu, Brutal?" Which means the party's getting rough.
0: Well, what did you resolve to do, Mr. Wilcox?
4: To take more walks and get more fresh air.
3: That's a fine idea, Harlow.
4: Yes, instead of walking to the market just once a day to buy a dozen cans of Pet evaporated milk, I'll walk there 12 times a day and buy one can at a time.
1: You buy 12 cans of Pet milk every day?
4: Well, of course. Doesn't everyone?
1: This may curdle your whole outlook on life. No, they doesn't.
0: Mr. Wilcox, what do you do with all those cans?
4: Why, I carry them around with me, Molly. Huh? When I eat in a restaurant, for instance, I always leave the waiter a can of pet milk for a tip, instead of just money.
1: The next time you go back, they can't find a table for you.
4: No, on the contrary, pal, they're eager to serve me.
1: Is that so?
4: Yes, you see, waiters are experts on food, and they know that pet milk is the secret of so many rich, nourishing, delicious-tasting dishes.
1: Mm.
4: They know that food cooked with pet evaporated milk is extra good, and extra good for you.
0: Good for you, Mr. Wilcox.
4: And then there are the little children.
1: Ah, yes, the little children.
4: I often see them outside a candy shop.
1: Yeah.
4: Their little noses pressed against the glass, yearning for the goodies they cannot buy.
1: Ah, yes.
4: I beckon them to me, and in each tiny hand I place a can of pet milk.
1: But you never buy them any candy.
4: Oh, no, no. Certainly not. I'm sure they'd rather have pet because they've heard their mothers say how pet milk helps them to grow strong and tall. How it builds their little bodies into sturdy young manhood.
0: The girls, too?
4: And young womanhood. How it helps them build straight bones and good sound teeth.
1: Someday, Junior, as you walk towards them little kiddies outside the candy store with the cans of pet milk rattling around in your pockets, them little kiddies are going to look at you and say, Mr. Wilcox, you clink.
3: If I may interrupt this discussion a minute.
1: Oh, yes.
3: How about some refreshments, Molly? Some cake? Some ice cream?
0: No, thanks, Mr. Mayor. We've been eating all day. One of us has.
1: I'll have a little, Homer.
3: Well, hold the dish, McGee. There's plenty of ice cream. Just say when.
1: Okay, boy, dish it up.
3: All right.
1: The reason I get such a bang out of these resolutions you guys make, Latrivia, is on account of because I made a stack of them. Oh, I made them last year at 8 o'clock in the morning. And what time you think I busted them? 10. I didn't say when, I said 10.

0: 20 pounds since we left home.
1: Well, hello there, kids. Happy New Year.
0: Happy New Year to you, too, Mr. Oldtimer.
2: Yeah, we're just out New Year's calling, Oldtimer.
1: Come on in, kids. Come in.
3: Thanks.
1: I'll have to excuse the looks of my room, daughter. Kind of mussed up.
2: Cozy little joint you got here, Oldtimer. If you can stand it.
1: May not be a castle, kids. Maybe the decor ain't exactly modern, but to me, it's a goat's nest.
0: Well, we can't stay but a minute. We just thought...
1: Hey, let me get your kids some refreshments. It ain't every day you come New Year's calling. How about a piece of cake?
0: No, thanks.
2: Now you're talking, boy. I'm starving.
1: Oh, this is wonderful cake, kids.
2: Good.
1: Bessie made it for me with her own two little heads. Hands. Hand me that hammer and chisel, son.
0: Chisel? What kind of cake is it?
1: Pound cake, daughter. I'll pound you out a piece of it. When I sit down today to write out my New Year's resolution, I say...
2: Resolution?
1: To myself,
2: my gosh, you go for that bunk, too.
1: I've always been a great hand for New Year's resolutions, kids. Made my first one when I was just a child of 21.
2: 21.
1: I said, and I quote, I hereby resolve to stop chasing after girls.
2: Chasing girls. Did you stick to it?
1: I sure did, Johnny. From that day on, I never chased another girl. Just women. Have some more pound cake, kids. Okay, this calls for a celebration.
2: Yeah.
1: Happy New Year!
0: Happy New Year, kids!
4: Kingsmen and Swinging Down the Lane.

0: You know, I find this whole thing very amusing, Molly, this New Year resolution routine. Even the old-timer goes for that stuff.
1: I think you'll find it's a pretty popular custom, though, dearie.
0: Not with me, it ain't, Tootsie. Just think for a minute how those guys have took all the fun out of life for themselves,
1: well,
0: Molly.
1: Well, now the...
0: Holy, taking setting up exercises.
1: He's ambitious.
0: Latrivia's giving up cigars.
1: He was smoking too much.
0: Wally Wimple gonna cut out sweets.
1: He gained a pound last year.
0: Wilcox is gonna take a long walk in the fresh air every day.
1: It'll keep him healthy.
0: And even the old-timer going to bed early. Ha! Give me a slice of that fruitcake, will you?
1: Fruitcake?
0: Yeah.
1: Look, we're walking along Oak Street, dearie. I don't have any fruitcake.
2: In your purse.
1: In my purse?
0: Yeah. I put a few slices of fruitcake in your purse at Latrivia's house.
1: Oh, no.
0: Sure. Oh, I wrapped it up good, nice, in a napkin.
1: Oh, for heaven's sake.
0: There.
1: No wonder this bag.

0: felt so heavy. Here, take it all out of here.
1: No, thanks. One piece is enough for now, Tootsie. I'll ask you when I want another one. Oh, hey. By a strange coincidence, Doc Gamble's office is right here, Molly. Let's look in on the old boy.
0: Oh, this is a holiday, dearie. He won't be in his office today.
1: Don't you worry. He'll be in.
2: Well, look who's here. Happy New Year, Molly.
0: The same to you, Doctor.
2: And a jolly greeting to you even, my boy.
1: Happy 52, Fatso. What'd I tell you, Molly? While normal people are home resting up like they're supposed to, old Money Hungry here keeps his office open so he can get rich off of the sick and the wounded.
0: Now, McGee, that's a terrible thing to say.
1: No, I'm just kidding, Doc. Personally, I regard you not only as a friend, but as a guy that he's the most prominent doctor in Wistful Vista.
2: Well, thank you, but I'm not really very prominent, I'm afraid.
1: Oh, sure you are, Doc. Why, my gosh, your stomach alone is as prominent as any other complete doctor.
0: McGee, you'd better move out of that glass house before you start throwing any rocks.
2: Oh, he doesn't bother me, Molly. I'm used to him. What did he do? Make a New Year's resolution to be more impossible than ever this year?
1: Ah, resolutions. Pah.
0: He didn't make any this year, Doctor.
1: No.
0: It is his contention that one needs no resolutions when one lives a good, normal, healthy, friendly, kindly, honest, sincere kind of life, Doctor.
2: Who?
1: Me!
2: I didn't recognize the description, Chiselhead.
1: Well, I've had a lot of laughs out of all the silly resolutions I've listened to so far, Fatso. I will say, however, that all the hosts that we've been guests of up to now have all had the courtesy to offer us some kind of refreshments.
2: Oh, I'm sorry. I'm sorry, Pig Nose. It was thoughtless of me. I have something here that a patient of mine brought me. A beautiful fruitcake.
3: Fruitcake? Oh.
0: What's the matter? Something wrong, dearie?
2: Well, look at his face. That's as pretty a two-tone green as I've ever seen. What's the matter, my boy?
1: I don't know, Doc. I just looked at that fruitcake and all... Oh, my stomach.
0: Oh, dear.
2: What's he been eating today, Molly? Besides fruitcake, cookies, candy, potato salad, smoked oysters, turkey, salted nuts, and 8 or 10 cigars.
0: Popcorn balls, Doctor.
2: Oh, that's just great. Take off your shirt, McGee.
1: Okay, Doc.
2: Is he wearing a life preserver under his undershirt, Molly? That's McGee.
0: Doctor, that is Christmas living.
2: Has he been getting any exercise?
0: Well, he's been striking a lot of matches. He lights his own cigars, you know.
2: He do any walking?
0: 3 times a day, Doctor.
1: Oh.
0: The Davenport to the table and back to the Davenport.
1: Oh, yeah. What is it, Doc? Is it serious? You can tell me. I'll be brave. Hold my hand, Molly.
0: All right, dear.
2: It's the life you've been living, my boy. Nothing drastic, but you'll have to mend your ways a little.
1: Anything, Doc, anything. Oh. What do I have to do?
2: 5 simple things.
1: Yeah.
2: Simple. Molly, you see that he does them.
0: Right, Doctor.
2: No cigars. No sweets. Regular exercise. Get to bed early. And take a long walk every morning.
1: Oh.
0: Happy New Year resolutions, dearie.
1: Oh, this is ridiculous.
4: 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So in 1952, do as other good cooks do. Use Pet evaporated milk and enjoy better food at lower cost.
0: Davenport, dearie?
1: Yeah, I feel okay, I guess. Gee, I'm sure glad I got a chance to visit all our little friends before I got took sick.
0: Well, that's a very nice thought, dearie.
1: Yeah, it would have been awful if I'd have got took sick before I got a chance to eat all that swell turkey and potato salad and smoked oysters and fruitcake and popcorn balls and all the...
0: Rest, dearie. Hmm? You need rest.
1: Hmm.
0: Especially your mouth.
1: Okay. Good night.
0: Good night, and Happy New Year, everyone.
4: The first evaporated milk, Pet Milk, brings you Fibber McGee and Molly each week at this time. 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
9: Class will come to order, please, and Quiz Kids, here's today's first question. What combination of two names seen in the news recently would mean a damp home for a rabbit?
7: And I wonder how many of you folks listening in can figure out the answer to that one. We'll give it some thought while the youngsters here in our classroom get ready for roll call. And here they are, the Quiz Kids and the chief quizzer himself, Joe Kelly.

0: Thank you, Bob Murphy, and hello, everyone. Welcome to another reading, writing, and arithmetic session with the Quiz Kids. The five bright-eyed youngsters here in our classroom this afternoon are anxious to get started on the questions you listeners have sent in. Of course, as usual, they have no beforehand knowledge of the questions to be discussed because all our school sessions are entirely unrehearsed. So when I say anything is likely to happen, that's putting it mildly. But we're all set to find out now. Ready for roll call, children. Here we go. Joel?
1: I'm Joel Kupperman. I'm 12 years old in 8th grade in the Fultz School.
0: And next we have Lonnie.
2: I'm Lonnie Lundy. I'm 12 years old and going into the 8th grade at Lincoln School in Park Ridge, Illinois.
0: Rennie?
3: I'm Rennie Templeton. I'm 13 years old and I'm going into 9th grade at U High.
0: And Gary?
4: I'm Gary Griswold. I'm 8 years old. I go to St. Paul's School. I'm going into 4th grade.
0: Well, good for you, Gary, my boy. And next we have Sheila.
5: I'm Sheila Clear Conlon. I am 8 years old and go to the 4th Dearborn School in Chicago.
0: You know, we're a little banged up today, folks. Sheila is just over the mumps, and Gary's face is all scratched up from falling off his bike, but we'll cripple along as best we can. Now, back to that real puzzler from Mrs. J.F. Myers of Sauk City, Wisconsin. What combination of two names seen in the news recently would mean a damp home for rabbits? We have two hands up. Joel's hand was first. Joel?
1: Well, isn't a home for rabbits a warren? So it'll be a Dewey Warren.
0: Dewey Warren, that's absolutely right. Yes, sir. Good boy, Joel. Oh, that's fine. Yes, sir. That's the right answer. And Alka-Seltzer gives Mrs. J.F. Myers of Sauk City, Wisconsin, one of those dandy Zenith portable transoceanic standard shortwave radios known as the King of the Portables for sending in that question. That's always the reward when the quiz kids answer your question correctly, friends. If they miss, you get a fine Zenith radio phonograph combination with automatic record changer, the new Cobra tone arm, and two FM bands. Just think up a question and send it in, friends. Send it to Quiz Kids, Chicago. Now, here's our next question. If you children suddenly found yourself living in the year 14,000, and one fine summer night looked for the North Star exactly to the north, Mrs. Ruth Swanson of St. Paul, Minnesota says you wouldn't find it there. Now, what star would you find where our old reliable North Star now is? Gary?
4: Vega.
0: Vega. That's right, my boy. You certainly would. Gary, I wonder, can you explain, son, why that's going to happen?
4: Because the Earth has a wobble, and it wobbles, and when its pole is pointing towards that star, it shows that that's a pole star.
0: Yeah, well, that wobble business, I guess, takes care of it all right. So, we'll just wobble on to this next question here. Phyllis Colbert of Chicago imagines you children curled up with a book on a rainy day when you can't play outside, and she thinks the titles of the following musical selections should suggest a type of book that you kids might like to read. Now, you must get 2 out of 3 on this one. What type does this song title suggest? Lonnie.
1: That's, he says murder, he says.
0: Murder, he says.
1: So that'd be a murder mystery.
0: That's right, a mystery story. Now let's see what we can do with this second part. All right, Howard. Lonnie?
1: That's long, long ago, so that'd be history.
0: That's right, uh-huh. And here's the third part. Sheila?
5: Could that be boots? Give me my boots and saddles.
0: Boots and saddles, so?
5: What? That'd make you think of a cowboy.
0: A cowboy story, that's right. Yeah. Well, we only asked for 2 out of 3, and you gave us 3 out of 3. That's very, very good. You know, we had so much fun with a mystery question about Mr. Who a few weeks ago that Hugh Day of Fort Collins, Colorado, wants us to try it again. Only he calls his question a Who's It question. See? I'll give you a two-line rhyme that contains three clues, and if no one guesses the identity of Who's It, I'll give you additional clues during the program. Now listen carefully to the first set of clues. In the first of the first, he comes out ahead. The second of the first, he's heavy as lead. Now, you may consult among yourselves, and when I call on you, I'll just take one guess from the whole class. In the meantime, Bob Murphy, how about that suggestion for Midsummer Comfort you were telling me about? I think we can fit it in right here.
6: Well, fine, Joe. And, friends, it really is something you'll want to remember these days when the thermometer is on the upward swing. So, listen to this. 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
0: Well, are you ready, quiz kids, for your answer? Who is Mr. Who's It? And I'll just take one guess from the whole class. Who wants to be the spokesman? Lonnie?
2: Well, this sort of has us baffled, but we'll say Ted Williams.
0: You say Ted Williams. No, that's wrong. But I'll tell you, I'll give you more clues a little bit later on. In the meantime, we'll get along with other questions. Now, this next question from Robert Hawkins of Drexel Hill, Pennsylvania, is really a challenge to you quiz kids. Name 5 baseball players within the past 10 years... who had red hair, and tell what position they played. If you can answer that one, I'll take my mortarboard off to you. Let's see. Lonnie had his hand up first.
2: There's Red Shandings, first of all. He played second base for the... he does play second base for the St. Louis Cardinals.
0: That's right. That's one.
2: In 1946. And then there's Pinky Higgins.
0: Pinky Higgins.
2: Who played with the Detroit Tigers.
0: What position?
2: Third base,
0: yeah, that's two.
2: Well, there's Red Smith, who's the bullpen catcher for the Chicago Cubs. He's really a coach, but I don't know. He's been active in the last 10 years as a coach for the Chicago Cubs.
0: Well, all right, we'll take that. That's three.
2: And then there's a... Wasn't there Rosie Ryan who played for the New York
0: Well,
2: Giants?
0: Well, you're telling me, you know.
2: I think he had red hair, and then there's a...
0: Are you sure he had red hair?
2: I think so.
0: Uh-huh.
2: And then there's a...
0: Can you think of any others? Really, you had your hand up, honey. What?
3: Well, I was going to say Red Shandings, then Smith, who's a coach for the Cubs.
0: Oh, I see. All right, Lonnie's
2: there's
0: got it.
2: Red Rolf, who played third base for the New York Yankees.
0: Yeah, that's right.
2: Is that 5?
0: We had a sort of a dark horse in there.
2: Oh.
0: Can you think of one more just
2: okay.
0: to be on the safe side? Huh? Just one more. Really, you've given me 5. Well, going, we'll accept that. Yeah. The dark horse is... Wait a minute. Whoa, hold the phone. Wait a minute. Had me on third there, and I couldn't get into home. All right, Lonnie.
2: Well, here's another one. Rad Munger, who pitches for the St. Louis Cardinals.
0: Fine, that picture that I'm saying. Yes, sir. That was really something. Oh, I forgot to take off my motorboard. Yeah, there you are. All right. I told you I'd take it off. All right, here we go now with another question. Elaine Salzman of Los Angeles, California, recalls that in opera, the seeming impossible often takes place. A lot of it's caused by the magic powers of certain characters. Now, with this idea in mind, what opera characters might you expect to see at a magician's convention? Rennie.
3: Well, you could see Mephistopheles, of course, from Faust.
0: Oh, definitely, yes.
3: And They didn't, Azucena, wasn't she? Well, anyway, she, her mother was burned as a sorceress. She was supposed to be magic anyway.
0: Well, yes, Sheila?
5: Well, I'm Hansel and Gretel, the witch did magic.
0: That's right. That's another one, too. Yes, you bet.
5: And then Dikonic's Kinder, there was a witch in that, and she could do magic, too.
0: She certainly could. Say, we're getting a lot of them here. Joel?
1: Well, in Kyman, they weren't exactly magicians, but the girls in the story thought they could predict their future by drawing cards.
0: Oh, huh.
1: And they were correct. At least the opera says they were.
0: So they could be classified
1: as magicians.
0: Yeah, mm-hmm. And Lonnie?
2: Well, in The Sorcerer's Apprentice, that isn't exactly an opera, but anyway, it's the magician's assistant. The sorcerer is at the magician's palace, and he makes the broom come to life to do his work for him.
0: Uh-huh. Well, now, wait a minute. I think little Gary has one, too, Gary.
4: In the book Wizard of Oz, there was the wizard, and he could do magic.
0: Well, well, that's all right now, Gary. That's a dandy, too. And Sheila?
5: Then the cricket on the hearth, there's fairies in that, and fairies can always do magic.
0: Oh, they certainly can. Yeah, they never miss. Uh-huh.
5: And then any of the ring offers, anybody who had the ring could do magic.
0: That's right. Yes, ma'am. And Joel?
1: Well, in the magic flute, the whole place is full of magicians. Well, to name one of them, there's the Queen of Darkness, and I forget her enemy. It was... Again, with this, and she had a couple dozen magicians in her employ.
0: Well,
7: there's in the Golden Cockerel, everybody except the king's advisor is supposed to be imaginary or something. There are certainly a lot of magicians in that. And Dr. Miracle in Tales of Hoffman.
0: Uh-huh. Fine. Well, you know, this started out as a very short question, but it certainly didn't end up that way. But then you gave me a lot of them, and I'm very proud of all of you. So let's get along with this next one before we turn into an opera here ourselves. This next question is from Maxine Lewis of Colorado Springs, Colorado. If these people were attending summer school, how might each describe how they're getting along if they use terms connected with their employment? Now, for instance, what might a typist say? Rennie?
7: Well, she's doing space. Or she could say I've gotten an A, a B, or any letter.
0: That's right. Now, that's the idea. That's the idea. And Joel?
1: Well, I'm a blue ribbon student.
0: A blue ribbon student, yeah. And Lonnie?
2: You know, you could say the teacher tabbed me as the best student.
0: I get it. Yes, sir. And Joel has one.
1: This kind of work isn't my type.
0: Joel, Fred. Well, let's get along to the second part of this question. How about a grocery clerk, Lonnie?
2: Well, you could say, I'm butchering this, like some grocery stores sell meat.
0: Yeah.
2: And like a delicatessen or something.
0: Yeah, uh-huh. And Rennie?
7: Well, I can do this work very well.
0: I can, yes, uh-huh. And Joel?
1: Well, I don't know. I don't like all this homework. I think the teacher's giving me the economy side.
0: The economy side. Oh, boy. And Lonnie?
2: I'm not doing so good in my work that my teacher's a peach.
0: Oh, boy, how do you like that? That's a dandy. Rennie has one.
8: As far as that goes, there are a lot of tomatoes at this school, too.
0: Oh, Rennie. And Lonnie?
2: The teacher's pairing the students off now, and I'm in the upper class.
0: I see. Well, say, look, we're just scooting along here this afternoon, aren't we, uh-huh? Well, you know, folks, on many occasions on this program, we have been honored to have as guests the superintendents of some of the country's biggest school systems. We are equally pleased to have as a guest today the school superintendent of one of the smallest. Wood Lake, Nebraska, up in the Red Deer Country, population 323. The school has 65 students, counting the 24 in high school, and the superintendent not only has administrative duties, but also teaches geography, history, sociology, and shop, gives some instruction in typing and Latin, coaches basketball, football, and directs the school plays. Does a little cattle herding for neighboring ranchers and occasionally preaches in the local church. And in addition to that, he also found time to traipse off to Washington to consult the FBI and Attorney General Clark on juvenile delinquency. He's in Chicago this week looking for a high school teacher for this fall, and if he finds her, he will just exactly double his faculty. I'm pleased to introduce 33-year-old Superintendent Charles A. Weir.
9: Thank you, Mr. Kelly. Your class here today is about the same size as my senior graduating class out in Wood Lake.
0: I see. Well, no one knows better than you that size isn't everything. And now, Mr. Ware, I'd like to turn my class over to you so you can ask them a question, and you may talk to them about anything you want.
9: Well, as Mr. Kelly mentioned, Quiz Kids, I am especially interested in the increasing problem of juvenile delinquency, and maybe you can help me. What do you think the reasons are that so many boys and girls get into trouble these days? Well, Rennie, you have your hand up.
7: Well, I think that one of the things is that children don't find enough to do, and that then they can't find things to that interest them, and so they decide that it would be exciting maybe to go and break somebody's window or do something like that. And I think that the country as a whole, I think they're getting a lot more recreation facilities and everything. I think that since children don't do so much work, I don't think as I used to when this country was a bit younger, and I think that as it goes along, we get more and more recreation facilities. I think right now that we need it a little more than we have, though.
9: Very good point, Rennie. Alana, you have your hand up, but Sheila, are you thinking about, you have something? You think a while.
5: Sometimes they're stealing.
9: Well, that's very right. Lonnie?
2: Well, a lot of times I think they admire some older kids they don't know better who have been led on the wrong path, and they follow them, try to do what they do, and get into bad then.
9: Very true, Lonnie. Joel?
1: Well, there's really very few children that are basically wrong, but they're out all day, and they see the children, other children more than their parents, and the bad, really bad children can win them over. They're more resolute because they have no qualms about doing anything. So it's the real juvenile delinquents that win over 90% of the other delinquents.
9: You hit upon a very, very true statement there, Joel.
0: Well, Mr. Weir, now that the children have given you their ideas, I think you ought to give us your own ideas.
9: Well, Mr. Kelly, I think society and the community can take a lot of blame for juvenile delinquency. And the unbelievable indifference of some parents toward their children is a great factor. Instead of sending the kids out on the streets or on the community to find their fun, they should open their homes to their children's friends. At least once a week, they should invite in the whole neighborhood gang. And at least once a week, there should be an old-fashioned family night, the whole family staying at home and having fun among themselves. Another point, too, as much as I am a teacher, I must say that our schools in America should revamp their program to take care of the great number of increasingly differences of children and the needs of youngsters. Mr. Kelly, no one interested in the problem of juvenile delinquency could fail to praise your own program, Quiz Kids, encouraging as it does curiosity and an interest in wholesome learning. You make learning here sound like fun, and it is. My congratulations to you and the foresight of your sponsor, the Miles Laboratories. Incidentally, I was talking to Val Peterson, governor of Nebraska, before coming here, and he asked me all to extend his greetings to you and the Quiz Kids and his compliments on a consistently excellent program.
0: Thank you, Superintendent Weir, and our best wishes for the continued success of your work, and our thanks also to Governor Peterson. Now, since you kids have had time to think over the first clues for Mr. Who's It, you're probably ready for some more, and here they are. Listen now. The gathering storm, a black bow tie, he was not born here, and here he'll not die. Now, you kids can go into a huddle again because you'll have another chance to guess Mr. Who's It's identity in just a minute. Meanwhile, the next question comes from Bob Murphy.
6: Thanks, Joe, and it goes like this. How fast is fast? Now, friends, let's consider...
10: Just a minute, Mr. Murphy. That question is confusing. I could even go further and say it's very poorly stated.
6: Well, now, wait. Just give me a chance to explain.
10: No, if you intended to use the word fast as an adjective...
6: Yes, as a matter of fact...
10: All right, then. Let's give it a word to modify. Fast what? Fast relief?
6: Sure, that's what I would...
10: Fine, then let's carry this idea further. When would you want fast relief? Well, that most certainly is what you're after when an occasional headache or acid indigestion makes you miserable.
6: Exactly. And then...
10: Then, Mr. Murphy, you reach for the Alka-Seltzer bottle. Drop a tablet or two into a glass of water. Listen to it fizz. Then drink the sparkling, effervescing solution this makes.
6: You bet. And the...
10: The fast relief you get from headache pain or acid-upset stomach distress is one of the best examples you could possibly find for the word fast.
6: Look, do you mind if I add just this one thought? That's why thousands of folks say there's nothing quite like Alka-Seltzer.
10: Why, of course. I'm one of those who say that very thing. I keep a package of Alka-Seltzer where I work, as well as at home. And now then, Mr. Murphy, let's hear your next question. Maybe I can do something with that one, too.
6: Well, I'm sure you'd be able to, but it's time now to turn the session back to Joe Kelly. Joe?
11: Well, all right, quiz kids. Do you think you can tell us now who is Mr. Who's It? And we'll take one guest from the entire class. Lonnie, with his hand up, evidently is going to be the spokesman again. All right, Lonnie.
2: Well, I'm not sure this time either, but we decided to say Winston Churchill.
11: You're not sure?
2: Well, that's what we're saying.
11: Well, that's absolutely right. That's just what it is. Yeah, that's right. Now, we'll clear up those clues. In the first of the first, he comes out ahead. The first half of his first name is W-I-N-S, Wins. And the second of the first, he's heavy as lead. The second half of his first name is T-O-N, Winston. And the Gathering Storm was Churchill's last book, and a black bow tie he often wears, that one. And he was not born here, and here he'll not die. He was born in England in 1874. His mother was born here in New York. Well, say, that's just fine, kids. Yes, sir, that's perfectly all right. Now, next week, instead of a who's it question, we're going to have a what's it question from Mrs. Maud Kimball of St. Louis, Missouri. And I can give you the first clue right now, so you and the listeners will have a week to think about it. Now, listen closely.

0: And there's the question for next week. So that's food for thought you keep thinking about. In the meantime, we'll get along with more questions. Now, according to Mrs. Jane Wilson of Mannheim, Pennsylvania, there are a number of famous people whose first and last initials fall in alphabetical order. Now, see if you can identify these. The first, D-E. D-E. Lonnie.
1: Dwight Eisenhower.
0: That's right, Dwight Eisenhower. The next, J-K. J-K. Lonnie.
1: Julius Krug.
0: Well, that's very good. I was thinking about somebody else right close to us here. Rennie.
2: Joel Kupperman.
0: Joel Kupperman, right.
2: Huh? Or Joe Kelly.
0: And Joe Kelly, right again. Yes, sir. Well, say, that was a lot of fun. I thought you were going to miss out on Joel Kupperman's initials there, though. Now, here's our next question. Since Fred Koch of New York is a tennis fan himself, he wants you quiz kids to tell what tennis term is suggested by these names. Fred Allen's the first one. What tennis term? Joel? Fred Allen.
1: I thought of something, but I think that's...
0: Well, you think a little while longer, son. Rennie?
2: Well, in tennis, don't you call a line and say, don't you have an alley?
0: What'd you say?
2: Alley?
0: Alley, that's right. Uh-huh, that's correct. And how about the next name, William Douglas? A tennis term. William Douglas. Lonnie?
1: Well, he makes a lot of speeches and everything, so in the speeches he'd have different lines, and the lines to mark off the tennis court.
0: Well, that's quite true. Let's see, Joel has his hand
1: well,
0: up.
1: Well, he's Justice of the Supreme Court, so it'll be court.
0: The court, that's right, absolutely. That's right, uh-huh. Now then, Mrs. Fred Wolf of Milwaukee, Wisconsin, wonders if you quiz kids happen to have any favorite Bible verse, and if you do, she would like to have you give us the Bible quotation. Little Gary's got his little hand up. All right, Gary.
3: My favorite Bible verse is John 3:16.
0: Well, what is it, Sunken?
3: He that believes in me... Wait.
0: Well, that's all right. I'll start right from the beginning.
3: For God so loved the world that he gave his only begotten Son, that whosoever believes in him shall not perish, but have everlasting life.
0: Well, that's fine, Gary. That's just fine, uh-huh. And Lonnie has one.
1: Oh, I don't know about my favorite. I think my favorite's from Psalm 119. And that's, thy word is a light unto my feet and a lamp unto my path.
0: Uh-huh. That's a very nice one, too. And Joel?
4: Well, my favorite one is, the Lord is my shepherd, I shall not want.
0: The 23rd Psalm.
4: Yeah.
0: Is that right? Uh-huh. All right, fine. Well, there's our old school bell, children. So that means class is over for today. Now, we'll give the judges a minute to total today's scores. And while we're waiting, here's an important announcement about one-a-day brand vitamins.
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0: And now then, quiz kids, the judges have handed me your report card, so let's see who comes back to school next week. But remember this now, whether you win or lose, you will each receive a $100 security bond from the makers of Alka-Seltzer to help you with your future education. And now let's have a look at these grades. The judges say that, we didn't miss any questions this afternoon. Lonnie was first. Joel second, and Rennie and Gary tied for third. So that means you four will be back in school next Sunday to compete with a brand new quiz kid who reached the age of 5 just yesterday. Little Bobby Sinescu. Uh-huh. Meantime, you youngsters and you listeners, too, give some thought to those clues for next week's What's It question. Remember, your first set of clues are...

0: Yes, there they are. And if you can't get the answer with those clues, we'll have some more for you next week. And now until next Sunday, when we hope all you listeners will be present in class, this is Joe Kelly dismissing the quiz kids. Goodbye, kids.
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3: 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This episode of Superman originally aired Wednesday, May 14th, 1947. Its title, Superman vs. Kryptonite, 1 of 33.
4: 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More powerful than a locomotive. 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Look, up in the sky, it's a bird, it's a plane, it's Superman!
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0: Superman, faced with death, strives for some solution to the insurmountable problem presented by Big George Latimer's possession of the deadly kryptonite.
1: 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That's right, Pep's the prize package that brings you comic buttons of a brand new series to collect and to swap duplicates with your friends. Don't miss out. Here's just a few of the 18 famous comic strip characters in this new series. Little Joe, A Breath of Breeze, Tiny Tim, Tilda, Mama Destro's Fat Stuff, Auntie Blossom, Uncle Avery, and Superman. 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
0: And now the adventures of Superman. When Big George Latimer, ex-political boss of the state, was released from prison, where he had been sentenced to serve a year's term as the result of Superman's efforts, he left with careful instructions from one of Superman's arch-enemies, the Lapper. Latimer followed the instructions, and as a result, he now has in his possession the one weapon Superman fears, a small, jagged piece of kryptonite, the curious, green-glowing metallic substance which robs Superman of all his superhuman strength. Unaware that Clark Kent, the seemingly mild-mannered Daily Planet reporter, is Superman, Latimer paid Kent a visit and requested that he arrange a meeting with Superman. Kent laughed at him until Latimer happened to use the word kryptonite. As we continue now, the big lumbering politician is backed up against the wall of Kent's office, and Kent, his jaw squared and his fists clenched, faces him.
2: I'm warning you, Latimer. Don't lie to me. What do you know about kryptonite?
3: All I know is...
2: All you know is what?
3: Wait a minute. You can't threaten me this way, Kent. I haven't done anything to you.
2: Never mind what I can or can't do. Answer my question. What do you know about kryptonite?
3: I refuse to answer.
2: Latimer, I swear to you...
3: Let go of my arm. You're hurting me.
2: I'll do more than hurt you unless you start talking.
3: Help!
2: You...
3: Help!
2: Help!
4: What's going on? Good heavens.
2: Everything's all right, Lois.
3: Everything's all right. You try to kill me.
2: Close the door, Lois.
3: Let me out of here.
2: Not so fast, Latimer.
4: I thought you looked familiar. Why, you're Big George Latimer.
3: Yes, and he threatened to kill me.
4: Clark Kent threatened to kill you?
3: Yes, he...
2: Don't believe a word he says, Lois.
3: It's true.
2: You know what kind of a man he is, if you can call him a man.
3: Just let me out of here, that's all. I'll take care of those insults later.
2: Don't you move.
4: Why won't you let him out if he wants to go, Clark?
3: Because he wants to kill me, that's why.
4: Oh, nonsense. Go ahead. Get out.
3: All right. But remember, Kent, if you don't arrange that meeting, there'll be trouble.
4: Now, what in the name of heaven was that all about?
5: Nothing.
4: Nothing? I pass your office, hear cries for help, open the door, find you with one hand over a man's mouth and the other twisting his arm, and you stand there and tell me nothing. In the first place, I thought Latimer was in jail.
5: Well, he served his term. He got out last week.
4: What was he doing here?
5: Came to see me.
4: That was obvious, Clark. What did he want?
5: Nothing.
4: Oh, and because he wanted nothing, you decided to choke him to death, right?
5: Look, forget it, Lois. Please, will you? Go on about your business.
4: This happens to be my business as much as it is yours.
5: Now, look...
4: George Latimer certainly didn't pay you a social call. It must have had something to do with the Daily Planet.
5: All right,
4: and
5: so...
4: And just in case you've forgotten, Mr. Kent, I work for the Planet as well as you do, remember?
5: Look, Lois, I don't feel like being cute now. Please leave me alone, will you?
4: Clark, is something wrong?
5: Wrong? No, nothing's wrong.
4: Well, I've never seen you this way before. You've got... Well, you've got blood in your eye.
5: And you'd have it, too, if...
4: If what?
5: Nothing.
4: Oh, there goes that nothing routine again. What did Latimer want, Clark?
5: I told you.
4: Yes, I know. Nothing.
5: That's right. Now, look, I've got some work to do, Lois. If you don't mind,
4: As it happens, I do mind. Something is bothering you, and I want to know what it is.
5: Well, I can't tell you, so don't keep asking.
4: Why not?
5: Why not what?
4: Why can't you tell me? Your phone's ringing.
5: I don't want to talk to anyone.
4: That's ridiculous. Clark Kent's office.
6: Who's that?
4: Lois Lane.
6: Lois? What's the matter with Kent?
4: Who's this?
6: Harry White. Who do you think it is?
4: Oh, I didn't recognize your voice, Chief. Where are you?
6: In my office. Where do you think? Has everyone gone crazy around here? Where's Kent?
4: He's here.
6: Well, send him in to see me. This backpack was telling me some crazy story about Kent trying to kill a man.
4: It's crazy, but it's true. I suggest you come in here, Chief.
5: I don't want to see Lois.
6: Why should I come in there?
4: I just think it'll be better.
6: Okay, I'll be right in.
5: Now, why did you do that, Lois?
4: Do what?
5: Tell Mr. White to come in here. I told you I didn't want to see him.
4: Relax, Clark. The world isn't coming to an end.
5: Oh.
4: I've got to send this piece of copy down to the composing room, but I'll be right back.
5: I certainly don't want to talk to White or Lois or anyone. Got to think this thing out for myself. All they'll do is ask questions. I guess I better get out of here as Superman. Off of these clothes. They'll wonder what happened to me, but that's better than having to go through a third degree about Latimer. There we are. That does it. Now, up with the window. Out and away!
4: But, Chief, I tell you, I left him in here less than a minute ago.
5: Well, he's not here now. What's the matter?
4: The window. Look, it's wide open.
5: Well, what of it?
4: Clark, he jumped out of the window.
5: Oh, stop it. Stop that blubbering.
4: He might
5: be a crowd down in the street if he jumped out and there isn't. So stop that blubbering, Lois.
4: Well, then where did he go?
5: No, where does he always go when he's needed?
4: Well, I would have seen him if he came out of the office. I was at Holbrook's desk just outside.
5: All right. He grew a pair of wings and flew out the window. Does that satisfy you?
4: Don't shout at me. I didn't do anything.
5: Who's shouting?
4: You are.
5: I have not.
4: Is anything wrong in here?
5: Yes, you are. You're always wrong.
4: Oh, me? It's all right, Beanie. Just close the door.
7: Yes, ma'am. Golly.
4: You shouted at him, too.
5: No, he's always sticking his nose in where it doesn't belong. Now, what's this nonsense all about? Who was Kent trying to kill, or is this just another of Miss Backrack's pipe dreams?
4: I don't know whether Clark intended to kill anyone, but I heard someone in this office crying for help, and when I came in, he had one hand over Latimer's mouth and the other twisting...
5: Who's Latimer?
4: You know, Big George Latimer.
5: He was here in Kent's office?
4: Yes.
5: Well, what for? What did that snake-in-the-grass ward healer want here?
4: I don't know. Clark wouldn't tell me. He said it was nothing, but I've never seen him so enraged before. Why, he really looked as if he were ready to tear someone apart.
5: Well, I can't think of a better person than Latimer for that. Oh, he's out of jail, huh?
4: Evidently.
5: Well, I wouldn't trust him as far as I can throw an elephant.
4: I'll take it, Chief. Hello, Mr. Kent's office.
8: Mr. Kent there?
4: I'm sorry, he's gone out.
8: Can you take a message for him?
4: Certainly.
8: Tell him Mr. Latimer called.
4: It's Latimer, Chief. Yes?
5: What's he want?
4: Shh.
8: And tell him I'll give him until 10 o'clock tonight to take care of that little matter I discussed with him.
4: Yes, what little matter?
8: He knows. Tell him if he doesn't take care of it, there'll be trouble. Plenty of trouble.
0: Evidently, Big George Latimer means business. We'll return in a moment to find out how he intends to make trouble for Clark Kent and Superman. So keep listening. Are you in the swim? Are you keeping up with your friends and your collection of that new series of comic buttons from packages of Kellogg's Pep? Don't let anybody get ahead of you, fellow or girl. Get in on the fun when your pals are swapping duplicates and comparing notes on how many everybody's collected. These new Pep comic buttons are real eye-catchers. 18 of them, including Flat Top, B.O. Plenty, Mr. Bib, Superman. Every picture is clear-cut and bright. Every button is a smart decoration for your jacket or dress or cap. Count yourself in on the fun of collecting this new series of 18 Pep comic buttons. Just make sure that you've stocked up with plenty of Kellogg's Pep and look inside the package for your prize. You don't have to send in any money, not even a box stop. You can't buy these comic buttons anywhere. They're a prize for you from the Sunshine Cereal, Kellogg's Pep. Those golden toasted whole wheat flakes, crisp and fresh as can be, full to the brim with that catchy sunshine flavor. Remember, for prize eating and exciting prizes, get P.E.P., the Sunshine Cereal, Kellogg's Pep. And say, there's another exciting prize for you, a wonderful offer to be announced on Friday's Superman program. So be here Friday. Remember!
9: Now back to the adventures of Superman.
0: Forced to assume his true identity of Superman and leap out of the window of his 25th floor office in the Daily Planet building in order to avoid being questioned by Lois and Editor White, Clark Kent, unaware that Big George Latimer has called and given him until 10 o'clock that night to arrange a meeting with Superman, has sought the solitude of the woods, some miles from Metropolis, to gather his disturbed thoughts. We find him now strolling along a trail, still garbed in the red cape and blue costume of the Man of Steel, thinking aloud.
10: If Latimer does have that last piece of kryptonite, the only one he could have gotten it from would have been the Laffer. Oh, but what's the difference where he got it or from whom? Fact is, he's got it. Or has he? Might all be a bluff. If it is, there's one easy solution. Face him and call the bluff. Yes, but suppose it's not a bluff. Suppose he's really got that last piece. Once he discovers what it does to me, I'm finished. He's out for blood. My blood, and he'll do anything to get it. The question is how to stop him.
0: Meanwhile, back at the Daily Planet, Lois Lane and Perry White are trying desperately to locate Clark Kent.
4: Still no answer at his apartment, Chief.
11: Well, hang up and try again in 10 minutes.
4: Still no answer.
11: No, what time is it?
4: 8 o'clock.
11: Well, hang up. We've still got 2 hours.
0: Darkness has fallen over the woods. The whistling of birds has given way to the chirping of crickets. But still, Superman saunters up and down the trail, thinking aloud.
10: It isn't only myself I'm worried about. It's everything I've fought for as long back as I can remember. If Latimer gets into power again, heaven help the poor people who don't think the way he does, or who don't worship the way he does, or who don't part their hair the way he does. No, that can't happen. I must get that last piece of kryptonite away from him. But how? I can't get near it. Wait a minute. I've got it. Why didn't I think of this before?
11: Up and away!
0: Suddenly struck with an idea, Superman leaps high into the air and streaks off into the gathering darkness. What occurred to him like a bolt out of the blue? A plan to get the kryptonite away from Big George Latimer? Whatever it is, he'd better work fast, because the deadline, 10 o'clock, is only a scant hour or so away. We don't know what Latimer plans to do at 10 o'clock, but neither do we know Superman's idea. We'll learn the answer to both questions in tomorrow's exciting episode, so be sure to listen. Tune in tomorrow, same time, same station.
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0: Superman is a copyrighted feature appearing in Superman DC comic magazines and is brought to you Monday through Friday at the same time by Kellogg's Pep, the Sunshine Cereal. When you see a cardinal or a hummingbird, can you identify it? 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You'll get a kick out of swapping duplicates with your friends and collecting all 24 pictures in the series. 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That's Crumbles, those crinkly, sort of sweet and mellow rich shreds of good whole wheat. Kellogg's Crumbles. And be sure to be with us tomorrow for the thrilling adventures of Superman. 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
1: This is ABN, the Antioch Broadcasting Network. The episode of Superman you just heard was first broadcast Wednesday, May 14th, 1947. Its title, Superman vs. Kryptonite, 1 of 33. 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
2: Faster than a speeding bullet, more powerful than a locomotive, able to leap tall buildings at a single bound. Look, up in the sky, it's a bird, it's a plane, it's Superman!
0: Kellogg's Pep. 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

0: Today, Superman stands face to face with complete destruction as the deadly atom of kryptonite is hurled at his very feet.
1: Bet you can't name a fellow or girl in your block who's not on the lookout for those terrific new comic buttons in the new series Kellogg's Pep is putting out. Nobody wants to miss out. 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That's P-E-P, the Sunshine Cereal. 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
0: Now the adventures of Superman. Kryptonite, a strange green glowing metallic rock torn from the planet Krypton, birthplace of Superman, is the only known weapon capable of stripping the Man of Steel of his strength. For some strange chemical reason, when Superman is within 10 feet of a piece of kryptonite, all his superhuman power and ability vanishes, and he becomes weak and helpless. And now the last remaining piece of kryptonite, part of a meteor that fell to Earth some years ago, is probably in the hands of Big George Latimer, the ex-political boss of the state, whom Superman was instrumental in sending to jail for a year.

0: I never will.
1: The reason I brought it up was I thought maybe we might find an antidote for it.
2: By that time, Latimer will have done all his dirty work. No, there's only one possible solution. Get that last existing piece and destroy it.
1: All right. How do we start the ball rolling?
2: Well, Latimer must have it close by him, and that means in his house.
1: Chances are he's got the place guarded. So we break in and give the house a fast going over. Oh, tell me, is it a big house?
2: Too big.
1: Oh, needle in the haystack, eh?
2: Afraid so. Also, what's Latimer going to be doing while you and Robin are searching?
1: If we see him first, he won't do much. Robin's been taking rope tying lessons from an old sailor. Why, he can truss a man up like a chicken ready to go in the oven in 10 seconds flat.
2: Yeah. I wish there were a cleaner way of doing it. I don't like the idea of breaking in and ransacking a house.
1: Well, I can get you a search warrant. Let the police do the job.
2: No. I don't want any publicity. That was what started all the trouble 3 years ago. No, the quieter we keep this, the better off I am.
1: Then it's an undercover job, clear and simple.
2: Just so.
1: After all, Ken, Latimer is certainly no pure white lily. He's got a prison term behind him and no telling what ahead of him. So this isn't just an ordinary robbery. There's a good deal at stake.
2: I suppose you're right. Uh-oh, what time is it?
1: At 10 o'clock.
2: Well, I better get going. Is tomorrow night all right for you and Robin?
1: Don't see why not.
2: Good. I'll pick you up about 10. And thanks a lot, Bruce. I knew I could count on you.
1: Wait a minute. I'll walk down the corner with you. Pick up a late paper. If we don't find the kryptonite in Latimer's house, then we're really in trouble, Clark.
2: Well, I'd rather not think of that, if you don't mind.
1: Of course, it might mean Latimer hasn't got it. Maybe the Laffer just told him the story, and Latimer decided to capitalize.
3: Evening, Mr. Wayne.
1: Oh, hello, Riley.
3: Taking your constitutional?
1: Yes, down the corner for a paper. You know Clark Kent, don't you? Officer Riley. Best cop on the force.
2: I don't know Officer Riley, but I'm glad to.
3: Did you say Clark Kent, Mr. Wayne?
1: That's right. The Daily Planet Star reporter. Why, you must have heard of him.
3: Sure, and I have, Mr. Wayne. Do me sorrow.
1: To your sorrow? That's not a very nice way to talk about a friend of mine, Riley.
3: It isn't so much the talking, Mr. Wayne, that disturbs me. Both of them. It's the doing.
1: Look, Riley, what's this all about?
3: It gives me no pleasure, believe me, Mr. Wayne, to have to inform you that it is my solemn duty to put your friend, Mr. Kent, under arrest.
2: Joe, how long have you been in charge of the detention cells here at police headquarters?
4: It'll be 7 years in August, Mr. Kent.
2: And I've known you all that time, haven't I?
4: That's right.
2: You mean to stand there and tell me that after 7 years of close association, you can't tell me why I was picked up, brought to headquarters, and locked in a cell?
4: Sorry, Mr. Kent. All I know is what they tell me, and they didn't tell me nothing.
2: But, Joe...
4: You hit somebody, maybe?
2: Of course not. I was walking along the street with my friend Bruce Wayne when suddenly a cop named Riley arrested me for no good reason at all.
4: Well, there must have been a reason,
2: but
4: Mr.
2: I
4: Kent.
2: Tell you...
4: Nobody gets arrested without a reason.
2: Well, I certainly wish someone would let me in on it. Oh, did you tell the sergeant I wanted to see Inspector Henderson?
4: I told him.
2: What did he say?
4: Tomorrow morning.
2: Tomorrow morning? Listen, if you think I'm going to spend a night in this cell, Joe, you're crazy.
4: Well, I don't know how you're going to get out.
2: Well, I'll get out if I have to twist these bars into pretzels.
4: Oh, now, Mr. Kent, you're not Superman.
2: Oh, I'm not, huh? Now, look, Joe. You go tell the sergeant...
4: Here he comes now. He's got a young lady with him.
2: Lois!
5: Well, you certainly put him in a nice, clean cell, Sergeant.
2: Lois, get me out of here.
5: You look wonderful behind bars, Clark.
2: If this is your idea of a joke, it is not funny.
5: If disappearing into thin air from 3 o'clock in the afternoon until after 10 at night is your idea of a joke, it isn't funny either. Where were you?
2: Never mind. Tell him to open this door.
6: Let him out, Joe.
4: Yes?
5: Sorry we had to put you to all this trouble, Sergeant.
6: Glad to be of help, Miss Lee.
2: All right. Now, what was the big idea?
5: The chief is waiting for you at the office. He'll explain everything. Come on.
7: Yes, I had you picked up, Kent. At 9:30, I told the police to send a general alarm out for you. Any objections?
2: Well, only that it's a peculiar way of getting in touch with anyone, having him thrown into jail.
5: How else could we get to you to warn you that Latimer gave you until 10 o'clock to make some mysterious arrangements?
7: What arrangements was he talking about, Kent?
2: Nothing, Chief, nothing.
5: Oh, there he goes with that nothing routine again.
7: Well, look here, Kent. I've had enough of this flim-flam. This is serious business. Latimer's charges can't be laughed off.
2: Latimer's charges? What are you talking about?
5: Apparently, he hasn't seen the early morning edition of the Daily Star, Chief. Show it to him.
7: I'll read it to him. Six-column head. Look at here. Latimer says Superman framed him.
2: What?
7: Oh, that's nothing. Listen to this. In an exclusive statement of the Daily Star, Big George Latimer, former political boss of the state, today accused Superman of having framed the evidence and sent him to prison.
2: But that's ridiculous.
7: Now, wait a minute. Latimer further states that Superman demanded the sum of $100,000 to keep quiet, and when the blackmail money was refused, concocted false evidence.
2: Do you believe that?
5: Of course not.

0: Except for one thing.
1: What?
0: Read the last paragraph, Chief.
2: Well, let's see. Yes, here it is. Latimer will address a mass meeting in the Metropolis Auditorium tomorrow night, and he challenges Superman to appear on the same platform with him and deny his charges.
0: That's what we don't understand. How can Latimer have the nerve to invite Superman to appear and... Clark, what's the matter?
1: I...
0: Clark!
1: I don't feel well.
3: Good grief, you're as pale as a ghost.
4: Yes, and with good reason, Mr. White. For now Kent knows Latimer's diabolical plan. How can Superman possibly appear on the same platform with the man who has the last piece of deadly kryptonite? And yet, if he fails to appear, everyone will believe Latimer. What can he do? We'll know in just a moment, so keep listening.
5: If you haven't seen one of those new Pep comic buttons in the brand new series, better latch on to a package of Kellogg's Pep pronto, because you're going to be out of the running when your friends are working up their collections and swapping duplicates. And you'd sure hate to miss out. These new Pep comic buttons are real eye-catchers, for one thing. The colors are bright, the pictures of familiar funny sheet characters are clear, and the buttons are one grand way of dressing up your jacket or dress or cap. There are 18 new and different buttons in this new series. That means that your fun keeps on and on. You get the excitement of collecting a breath of breeze, Mr. Bibbs, Uncle Avery, Superman, and all the rest. So get busy right now. Make sure that you're stocked up with plenty of Kellogg's Pep. That's the only way you can get these comic buttons. You can't buy them anywhere. They come only as prizes, one in every package of Kellogg's Pep. Pep's a prize when it comes to good eating, too. Golden toasted whole wheat flakes that are loaded with catchy sunshine flavor. For prize eating and exciting prizes, get P.E.P., the sunshine cereal, Kellogg's Pep. And for another exciting surprise, Kellogg's have whipped up a wonderful offer for you. A surprise that I'm not allowed to tell you about till tomorrow. So make it a point to be here tomorrow.
4: Now back to the adventures of Superman. Challenged by Big George Latimer to appear on the same platform with him and denied charges that he not only tried to blackmail Latimer, but framed evidence against him, Superman is on the spot. Latimer, he is certain, has the last remaining piece of kryptonite which robs Superman of his strength. However, if he fails to appear, the public will believe Latimer's charges are true. But if he does appear, Latimer will have him in his control. As we continue now, it is after midnight. In a desperate attempt to forestall the crooked political boss, Kent, in his true guise of Superman, is hovering over Latimer's big stone house on Metropolis Heights.
6: There he is. Fast asleep in the large bedroom at the front of the house. If I can surprise him, I may have a chance. It's risky, but I can't help it. Down! Down!
4: Dropping to the sill of one of the three windows of Latimer's bedroom, Superman gently raises the sash. But suddenly, just at the moment when the window opening is large enough for Superman to climb through, Latimer awakens and sits bolt upright in bed.
7: Who's there?
4: Superman remains motionless, not a muscle of his body moving. Again, the voice cries out.
7: Who's there?
4: Superman's eyes, as sharp and clear in darkness as they are in daylight, sweep the room. Suddenly, he stiffens. There on the night table next to Latimer's bed is a small lead box. He tenses himself to leap into the room, but just then, Latimer reaches out and snaps on the light. For a timeless moment, Superman is framed in the sudden brilliance. But it is long enough for Latimer to act. Sweeping his hand across the night table, he hurls the leaden box to the floor. It strikes. The cover opens. And the jagged piece of kryptonite rolls out on the rug, glowing with a peculiar greenish light. What will happen? Is Superman out of range of the deadly kryptonite? Or has he been caught and held powerless? This is a tense and tragic moment in Superman's life, so be sure to listen tomorrow to learn what happens. For another thrilling episode in The Adventures of Superman, don't fail to tune in again tomorrow. Same time, same station.
5: And remember, for breakfast, it's Kellogg's Pep.
4: For excitement, The Adventures of Superman.

0: Superman is a copyrighted feature appearing in Superman DC comic magazines and is brought to you Monday through Friday at this same time by Kellogg's Pep, the Sunshine Cereal. Here's how you can learn to identify the birds that have come back with the fine weather. Start collecting the full-color bird pictures from packages of Kellogg's Crumbles. 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Full instructions for sending in are on the side of every Crumbles package. 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Kellogg's Crumbles. And be sure to be with us tomorrow for the thrilling adventures of Superman. This is
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2: Ladies and gentlemen, the story you are about to hear is true. The names have been changed to protect the innocent.
3: Dragnet.
2: You're a detective sergeant. You're assigned a robbery detail. Two men are terrorizing your city. They're both armed and considered dangerous. Your job, get them.
4: It was Thursday, September 9th. It was warm in Los Angeles. We were working the night watch out of robbery detail. My partner's Frank Smith. The boss is Chief of Detectives Thad Brown. My name's Friday. I was on my way back from the street, and it was 11:42 p.m. when I got to the 814 Club, the back room.
5: I hate to think what's going to happen when Mr. Negri hears about it. It's going to be pretty bad.
6: Yes, sir. How about it, Joe?
5: You catch the fellas yet?
4: No, sir. Description's out. Guys from the F-cars are checking the neighborhood.
5: Haven't got nothing yet, though, huh?
4: No, sir, not yet.
5: Wish I was home.
4: Sir?
5: If I was home, I could turn off the phone. I got one of those attachments in the extension in the bedroom that turns it off. Wish I was there now. Mr. Negri's really going to be sore.
4: Mm-hmm. Was there anything at all about the two men that would stand out and make it a little easier for us to identify them?
5: Tell you the truth, Sergeant, if there was, I didn't see it.
4: All right.
5: I was scared. Darn scared. I'm not afraid to say so.
4: Yes, sir?
5: I can tell you again if you want me to about the robbery.
4: All right, if you would. Might be something you didn't remember the first time through.
5: Okay. Guess it was about 10:45 when it came in. Just a guess, but I think it was about then.
4: Uh-huh.
5: A dark one. He had the machine gun. He kind of moved over so he had a good look at the people sitting at the bar.
4: What kind of a gun was it?
5: Machine gun.
4: I see. Go ahead.
5: Guess he could have hit them all from where he was. Held the gun kind of low, you know, like at his hip here.
4: Mm-hmm. What about the other one?
5: Oh, he waited with his friend, then he walked up to the bar and stood right in the middle of the floor.
6: He had the automatic, huh?
5: Yeah. It looked like a .45. He stood right in the middle of the place, just looking there, watching me.
4: What happened then?
5: Well, the fellow out in front reached over and pulled the plug in the jukebox, turned it off right in the middle of the record, pulled the plug. And that's what made the other people turn around.
4: Uh-huh.
5: Turned right around and looked at the gun. That's when the light fellow, the one with the .45, he said, "Sit where you are. This is a stick-up."
6: Are those his exact words?
5: Well, near as I can remember, yeah. He kind of had a squeaky little voice, like it was still changing, you know?
4: Yes, sir.
5: But those were the words. Sit right where you are. This is a stick-up.
4: All right, Mr. Gilmore, you want to go ahead?
5: Well, the one with the funny voice told everybody to get up and turn around so they was facing the bar. You know, with their back to the hold-up man. Made them all turn around.
4: Mm-hmm.
5: Then he told them to start in the back of the place and walk over to one of the tables and dump all their money out. Said not to forget anything. Put it all there.
6: Did they take anything besides money?
5: Not that I saw. Well, there were a couple of people who had pretty good-looking watches on, but the only thing the bandits seemed to want was cash.
6: I see.
4: Then they left after they got the money, is that
5: yeah.
4: right?
5: Yeah. Walked to the door and said for us not to try to call anybody for 5 minutes. After that, they walked out.
4: Did you see if they had a car?
5: No, sir. Didn't even go near the door. We did like they said, 5 minutes, and after that, I called you.
4: Mm-hmm. You'd know him again if you saw him, would you?
5: You bet I would. You put me in a crowd with him, and I'll tell you. No trouble there. I'd know him. Oh, excuse me.
4: Go right ahead.
5: 814 Club. Yeah. Oh, yeah, Mr. Negri. Uh-huh. That's right. Well, who called you? Yeah. Well, there wasn't anything I could do about Mr. Negri. No, sir. Both of them had guns. Yeah. All right, sir. That's the way you feel about it. All right, sir. Fine. I'll be in the morning. Right. Night. Fired me.
4: Well, that's too bad. I thought I heard you say you'd be in the morning, though.
5: Yeah. Well, I come in to pick up my money, you know.
4: I see.
5: Yeah. Time I get here tomorrow, I'll have another change of heart, so hire me back. I've been fired 12 times already. 12. He always hires me back. Isn't anybody else who worked for him?
4: Is that right?
5: Well, he had a lot of trouble keeping help. He thinks I should have stopped the holdup men myself. Just walked in with my bare hands and stopped them. Pretty silly when you think of it.
4: Uh-huh.
5: He says they're only kidding with the guns, that they wouldn't have really shot me. Pretty silly. Says he'd have bet on it.
4: All right.
5: Doesn't take too much to figure that out.
4: Yeah.
5: Either way, I'd have lost, wouldn't I?
4: The description of the suspects, the method of operation they'd used, everything about the robbery sounded just as if it had been read from our M.O. bulletins. For the past 3 weeks, Frank and I had been after the two gunmen. All sources of information had been tapped. Victims and witnesses had been questioned and re-questioned. People in the immediate vicinity had been talked to. Mugshots had been pulled and worn out by handling. To date, in concrete information, we had exactly what we'd started with. Two gunmen who were moving around at will and robbing citizens where and when they chose. The victims of the latest robbery were shown the mug books, but they were unable to make an identification. The canvas of the area turned up no usable information. Frank and I worked until 3:45 a.m., and then we filled out the log and left the office. The next morning, we checked with Captain Donahoe and Chief Brown. As a result of the meeting, we arrived at the only possible solution to apprehending the suspects. Legwork and a lot of it. We spent the rest of the afternoon rechecking informants. At 9:30 p.m., we stopped for dinner, and then we went back to the office.
6: You got the address Sam gave you?
4: Yeah, it's here somewhere. Yeah, here it is.
6: You think it's worth checking out?
4: Well, we got nothing else to do. We might as well. As soon as I get these straightened up, we can take a ride out there and see them.
6: Yeah.
3: Robert Murphy. Yeah, he's here. Just a minute. Friday?
4: Yeah, Murph.
3: Take three, will you, Joe?
4: Thanks. Three?
3: Yeah.
4: This is Friday. Yeah, Boyd. When was that? Well, it's possible. Did he see anybody else? All right, we'll come right over. Bye. It's Highland Park. They just picked up a guy for 459.
6: Yeah?
4: Matches the description of our blonde holdup man.
6: You think it'll check out?
4: I don't know. They shook him down when he was picked up. They found a .45 with a full clip.
6: Pretty heavy for a burglar.
4: Yeah, let's go over and talk to him.
6: That should be a break. We've been chasing luck long enough.
4: Well, maybe we caught up. Frank and I signed out of the office immediately, and we started over to Highland Park. It wasn't the first time we'd gone out on a similar call. During the time we'd been after the holdup men, there'd been several others. All of them had to be checked out. We never knew when an odd piece of information might turn the lead that we'd been looking for. Just before we turned off onto Avenue 64, a call came in over the radio.
7: All units on frequency one, stand by.
6: You want to turn it up?
7: All
4: yeah,
7: units
4: I got it.
7: On frequency one, stand by. Stand by 11J4. All units on frequency one, please stand by.
6: Sounds like a good one,
4: yeah,
7: all units in the vicinity of Highland Park area. All units in the vicinity of 6045 York Boulevard, Highland Park Division. Units 11F2, 11F3, 11F5, and 11F7. And all traffic units, attention.
4: It's a big one.
7: At 10:47 p.m., this date, an armed man entered the Highland Park Police Station and forced an officer to release two prisoners. The man was armed with a submachine gun believed to be a .45 caliber. Suspect is described
4: sounds like our boy.
7: As WMA.
4: The Highland Park Police Division is a large brick building located on York Boulevard. On the ground floor is a booking desk and a couple of administration offices. Directly behind the booking counter across the hall is a cell block. Prisoners are held there pending further investigation or transfer to the main jail. When Frank and I arrived, there were a dozen police cars around the building. Other units were searching the area for the escaped suspects. The call had gone out to the entire state, and members of the Highway Patrol and the Sheriff's Department and all other departments were joining in the manhunt. Frank and I talked to Officer Boyd Hutchins, the policeman who'd been on duty when the escape took place.
8: Well, he came in this side door, and first I thought he just wanted some information.
4: Uh-huh.
8: When I walked over to take care of him, I couldn't see the gun. He was carrying it low, kind of hidden by the counter.
4: You didn't see him come into the building then, huh?
8: No, I was on the phone. First I knew was when he asked me if he could see Burton.
4: Uh-huh.
8: I told him we couldn't swing it right then. Said he'd have to come back. And that's when he asked me if there was anybody around who could okay a visit.
4: Well?
8: I told him there was and said for him to come back in the morning.
6: That's when he showed you the gun, huh?
8: Yeah, he brought it right up over the counter. Said for me not to cause any trouble and I wouldn't get hurt. And he didn't have to tell me.
6: Yeah.
8: If there'd been a chance for me to take him, I might have tried, but I didn't see how it would prove anything for me to bleed all over him.
4: Yeah.
8: They made me take him back to the cell block. I unlocked the door and he told Burton to come out.
4: What about the other guy?
8: Oh, his name is Kenneth Lechner. He was in the same cell with Burton. The guy with the machine gun asked if he wanted to go for the ride, and Lechner said yes, and then the three of them walked out of the building.
4: Did they make any attempt to tie you up, anything like that?
8: No, he just said, sit tight, and I wasn't about to argue.
4: What do you know about this Lechner?
8: Oh, he was picked up on a warrant from Oklahoma.
4: What charge?
8: Murder.
4: We went to the city hall, and we checked the name Gale Burton through R&I. There was no record on him in Los Angeles. We forwarded the information on him to George Breton up at CII in Sacramento. The rest of the night was spent in checking out the possible places the suspects might have been hiding. In a city of over 2 million people, there are a lot of places. While we were combing the city, men from the sheriff's department were going over the county territory. We had a vague description of the car that was used, but it might match any one of several hundred being driven on the streets of Los Angeles. Roadblocks were set up on principal routes leaving the city. Special details were standing by at all train and bus depots, and the airports were covered. Leaves and days off for all personnel were canceled, and by the time the search got out of low gear, over 3,000 policemen were looking for the three men. Field stations were set up in the less populated areas, and coffee and hot soup were served to the men participating in the search. The night dragged on without result. Saturday, September 11th, we received a report that two men answering the descriptions of Burton and the man who'd aided in his escape had tried to rent a boat down in San Diego. However, when this was checked out, it proved to be false. Saturday afternoon, we received information from George Breton that Burton had an arrest record in Sacramento and that mugshots and all information were being forwarded. We got in touch with the authorities in the northern city and asked them to check further on the friends and relatives of Burton. When the mugshots arrived, they were shown to the holdup victims.
6: Mr. Gilmore, I'd like to have you take a look at these pictures, see if you recognize any of them.
5: Mm-hmm. You think there might be one here of the fellow who held us up?
4: Well, we want you to tell us if you can.
5: Uh-huh. No. Not him. Uh-uh. No? Well, you remember how I told you Mr. Negri'd give me my job back?
4: Yeah, I remember that.
5: He did, just like always.
4: Well, that's fine.
5: As soon as he read in the papers how they broke out of jail, he said I was right not to cause trouble. As soon as he found out about the jailbreak.
4: We're not sure they're the same men yet, Mr. Gilmore.
5: Don't know why.
4: Sir?
5: Don't know why, ain't sure. Here's his picture.
4: This is the man who held you up?
5: Yep. One and the same.
6: How about it, Jeff?
4: Burton. The other victims also identified Burton as one of the men who'd held them up. With the name of the man, we at least had some place to start. We put in a call to Sacramento and we talked to the police department up there. We found that the suspect had been arrested on charges of suspicion of burglary, suspicion of robbery, ADW, and assault with intent to do great bodily harm. In spite of the numerous arrests, Burton had only served one term in the county jail. We got all available information on him and the search was intensified. We'd gotten reports from informants that the three men might try to escape across the border into Mexico. San Diego was notified of this, and Al Gayton was dispatched to the international boundary of Tijuana to aid the Mexican police. 2 days passed without news of the suspects. Monday, September 13th, Frank and I got back into the office from chasing down a lead that went nowhere.
6: Better check with the skipper.
4: Yeah, I'll do it right away. I got it. Robbery Friday. Yeah, all right, I'll take it. Long distance, San Francisco.
6: Might have gotten up there, huh?
4: Hello. This Friday. Oh, yeah, Eddie. Mm-hmm. Yeah, well, we got the identification from Breton. No, nothing yet. When was that? That could be at given time, wouldn't it? Just a minute, Frank.
6: Yeah?
4: It's Eddie Vandervoort up there.
6: Hmm?
4: When did these guys pull the first job?
6: Well, I think it was August 16th. Place over on Pico.
4: That's the first one, isn't it?
6: Yeah.
4: August 16th, Ed. No, the other one doesn't show up on any of the sheets. Kenneth Lechner. No, we're expecting it from Oklahoma. You guys will check it out for us then, huh? All right. Let us know as soon as you got something definite, will you? Right. Okay, Ed. Thanks for calling. Right. Bye.
6: What's he got?
4: Well, they got a rumble that Burton was up there the first part of August. He stayed about a week, he said.
6: Yeah.
4: Ed says he's got an informant down the Fillmore District used to run with Burton. Might give us a lead on the partner.
6: How come?
4: Well, according to the informant, Burton met a guy up north. They got real chummy. They left town together.
6: Come up with a name?
4: Yeah, he did. Kirby Monet, M-O-N-E-T.
6: Been in trouble?
4: A couple of times. Petty stuff. Rumble's got it that he was always talking about going big, forming his own gang, cutting into the heavy stuff.
6: Matches?
4: Real good. Monet's description's the same as our number two man. Pictures of Kirby Monet arrived from San Francisco, and when they were shown to the victims of the thieves, we had a positive identification on our second suspect. Armed with this information, the job of the men in the field was considerably easier. Now they knew who they were looking for. 10:42 p.m., Frank and I started downstairs for our car.
9: Excuse me, Paul.
4: Yeah?
9: You tell me where the office of the chief is?
4: Down the hall and to the right.
9: Thanks.
4: Wait a minute, Phil. Hold on. What do you want to see the chief about?
9: Well, it's personal.
4: Maybe you better tell me, huh?
9: Well, if I wanted you, I'd ask it that way.
4: All right, get over the wall. Better shake him down, Frank.
6: All right, over here.
9: You don't have to go through all this. I'm not going to cause you any trouble.
4: Your name's Kenneth Lechner, isn't it?
9: That's right. If you couldn't find me, I figured I'd come to you.
4: Frank and I took the suspect to the squad room, and we got in touch with Chief of Detectives Thad Brown. We told him what had happened, and he said he'd come over to the office as soon as possible. We shook Kenneth Lechner, but we found nothing. We asked him to tell us about the jailbreak.
9: I didn't have nothing to do with it. You got to believe that.
4: We'll let you tell us.
9: I'm giving it to you the way it happened.
6: Where are Monet and Burton?
9: I don't know. Last I saw them, they were out on West Pico.
4: You got an address?
9: No. They were sitting in a car. They had a place case, and they were waiting for the crowd to clear before they took it.
4: You know what place it was?
9: That's a bar out there.
4: Got the name?
9: No, I haven't got any idea. I told you, I want no part of it. That's the reason I left.
4: You haven't got any idea where the place is, huh?
9: No, none.
4: You want to tag communications, Frank? Tell them about it?
6: Yeah, I'll get it right away.
9: You guys must have every cop in the country out looking for us. Never saw so much fuzz.
4: Yeah.
9: I can't go that route anymore. It doesn't work out for me. Never was any good at running.
4: Did you hear anything at all about the plans they were making?
9: No, not a lot. I don't think they trusted me very much. I was with them, but like an in-law or something. I'll tell you something, Sergeant.
4: What's that?
9: These guys are roof jobs, both of them.
4: What do you mean?
9: Well, they lost the road all the time talking about how they're going to put class back in holdups, going to form a big gang and really jump the cops. All the time talking like that. Roof jobs.
4: Mm-hmm. You got any idea where we can pick them up?
9: Ain't nothing I'd like better than to give you the address, but I ain't got it.
4: What about this car they're using? Can you give us a description of it?
9: Yeah, it's a 52 Nash four-door.
4: Stolen?
9: Well, it must be. They had it when we left Highland Park.
4: Can you give us the number on the plate?
9: I don't think so. I can't pull it up. I don't think I ever really took a good look at it.
4: What about this machine gun? They got shells for it?
9: They're loaded with them. These two guys are heavy enough to start a small war on their own. Monet carries a chopper and a .45 in his belt. Burton's got two .45s and a .38. He carries a .38 strapped to his leg. He's always laughing about it. Says even if he's picked up, he's got a ticket out.
4: Mm-hmm.
9: Oh, these guys are real far out. They've been reading too many comic books. All the time talking about Dillinger and Floyd. Burton even took to smoking cigars. Says it makes him look like Doc Barker.
4: Anything he can give us that'll help us nail him?
9: No, nothing.
4: All right, Lechner, let's go.
9: You take me to jail?
4: That's right.
9: Hey, you do me a favor, huh, Sergeant?
4: What's that?
9: Give me a cell by myself. I hadn't much sleep in the last couple of days. I'd sure like to get some.
4: All right, we'll see what we can do. All right, sit still a minute. All right, let's go.
9: You got to put these on again?
4: That's right. All right, come on. Get the word out?
6: Yeah, a little late.
4: What do you mean?
6: Burton and Monet have already hit the bar. Patrol car spotted them on the way out.
4: Yeah.
6: Was a beef, and the men in the car took Burton into custody.
4: Mm-hmm.
6: Dropped him in the car and started to bring him in. Hadn't gone more than a couple of blocks when Monet drove up, rammed the police car, and started shooting.
4: Anybody hurt?
6: Yeah. He took Burton away from the men in the unit and shot one of them.
4: How bad?
6: Well, he's at Georgia Street receiving now. They don't expect him to live.
4: We had Kenneth Lechner held for the Oklahoma authorities. We contacted Captain Donahoe and told him what had happened. He'd taken over the search for the two suspects in the Pico area. A blockade had been set up on all streets leading into and out of the area. All vehicles were being stopped and searched. All pedestrians were being interrogated. Frank and I joined in the manhunt. By 6:30 the next morning, Wednesday, September 15th, the area had been covered without result. However, in checking all automobiles in the vicinity of the holdup, we'd come across a 1952 Nash, gray in color. The left front fender was damaged and it matched the description of the suspect's car very close. We put a stakeout on the vehicle and it was kept under watch for the next 24 hours. During that time, no one approached it. We checked the license number with Auto Theft Division and found the car to be stolen. It had been taken from the owner 5 days before on September 10th. We brought Kenneth Lechner from the main jail, and he positively identified the car as the one driven by Monet and Burton.
10: At the end of the surveillance, a crew from the crime lab came out and identified paint scrapings from the damaged fender as having come from the police car that had been rammed. A crew from Leighton Prince came out and went over the car. While they worked, Frank and I stood by.
6: Looks like we got it turned.
10: Well, it's not going to do us much good if we can't find the guy with the key. Well, he should be about finished now. I'll check with him.
6: All right. I'll walk over with you.
11: Excuse me.
10: Yes, ma'am. Something we can do for you?
11: You know what those men are doing to that car?
10: Police business.
11: You a cop?
10: That's right.
11: You tell me what's going on?
10: Investigation.
11: Of what? The car?
10: That's right.
11: What are you looking for?
10: Information.
11: Not going to tell me, huh?
10: Well, it'd be a little better if we didn't, ma'am.
11: Okay. But he's not going to like it, not a bit.
6: Who's that?
11: The fellow that owns the car. He's not going to like having all you guys roam around.
10: You know the man that owns the car?
11: Sure. I'm figuring to get married. I know him.
10: What's his name?
11: Monet. He's kind of French-like, romantic.
10: How long you know him?
11: Not long. Sort of a whirlwind courtship, you'd say. Just met each other and we knew.
10: You know where this Monet is now?
11: Not right off. I know where he'll be.
10: Where's that?
11: At his place. I'm supposed to meet him there at 7:30 tonight. We got a date. Why, you want to talk to him?
10: That's right.
11: He's a nice fellow. You'll like him. Almost everybody does.
10: Is that right?
11: Never knew anybody met Kirby didn't want to be around him all the time. Everybody wants to be around Kirby. You know him. You'll see.
10: Well, I won't be too hard, ma'am.
11: Huh?
10: He's already convinced us. We had the girl, Drusilla Roth, show us where the suspect was living. The results of the investigation by Leighton Prince brought out several partial fingerprints. These were identified as belonging to both suspects. We checked with the landlady at the apartment. She verified the fact that Monet and Burton had moved into the place 3 days before. She told us that neither man was at home. In her company, we checked the room. Under a pile of dirty clothes in one of the bureau drawers, we found several boxes of ammunition for the .45s and the .38. There were also several hundred rounds of cartridges for the machine gun. Because of the physical structure of the building, it was decided that the best way to keep the place under surveillance would be for one team to cover the front door, another to watch the rear entrance, and a third to wait in the room itself. Frank called the office, and Sergeants Murphy, Rafferty, and Benson, along with Lieutenant Stoner, came out to help us. We instructed the manager to stay in her room and not let on to either of the suspects that we were in the building. We waited. 6:45 p.m.
6: Should be showing up pretty quick, huh?
10: Yeah. Any word from Georgia Street?
6: I talked to Stoner when he got here. They've given Simon a couple of transfusions.
10: Mm.
6: Figure they're going to be able to transfer him to General the first thing in the morning.
10: You going to make it then?
6: Well, looks like it. They took a .38 out of his left lung, two more out of his hip. Pretty rough go.
10: Yeah.
6: What time he got?
10: 6:47.
6: Should be here by now if he's going to keep that date.
10: Now, there's another one that comes first. At 7:06 p.m., there was a knock on the door. It was a signal that we'd arranged. We opened it and found that Lieutenant Stoner had come up to tell us that Gail Burton had been taken into custody. He'd approached the apartment, and as soon as the officers stopped him, he'd surrendered, offering no resistance. Stoner wanted to tell us that he and Benson would take the suspect downtown for booking. Frank and I settled back to wait for Monet.
6: 9:20. Boy, I'd sure like a smoke.
10: Yeah.
6: Why is it, Joe, you and I always draw the stake inside the room where all we can do is sit?
10: I don't know. You usually ask for it that way, don't you?
6: Well, next time we're going to take one of the entrances. Sit out there in the car. Smoke when you want. If you want something to eat, you just run down to the drugstore for a candy bar. It's a lot better duty, Joe.
10: Sure. Sounds like somebody coming, doesn't it?
6: Yeah.
10: What's that?
6: Yeah.
10: All right, Monet, hold it right there.
9: Watch it, Joe.
10: See him?
9: Yeah. Down this way.
10: All right, hold it. Any sign of him?
9: No. He might have gone down the stairs.
10: The apartment at the end of the hall.
9: Right, come on.
10: All right, Monet, come on out. It's the last time around, Monet. Throw that gun out and you follow it.
6: Not coming out.
10: All right, let's go in. Wait a minute. I'll knock.
12: Tommy, don't shoot me, or I quit. I don't want to fight.
10: Throw the gun out here. Right there. Drop it.
12: All right, here it is. Come on, like you say.
9: I got it.
10: All right. Hands behind your head. Back out of the door. Come on, turn around. Keep those hands where we can see them.
12: Okay, I'm coming. I don't shoot anymore. I won't give no more trouble.
10: All right, hold it right there. I don't move. Keep those hands up.
6: I'll see. Here's another one, .45, had in his belt.
12: I'd have given it to you. I wasn't going to try
10: anymore.
12: Yeah, sure.
10: I keep still.
12: All right.
10: Take your hands down. Back of it. One at a time. And I turn around.
12: You going to take me in now?
10: That's right.
12: That cop I shot, he didn't die.
10: No, you're pretty lucky.
12: And all you got me for is robbery. That's all. Just robbery.
4: That's how it looks from here, doesn't it?
12: Robbery, that's all. Jail term doesn't make a lot of difference.
4: Is that right?
12: Sure. Isn't a jail built can hold me? Not one. I'll get out. I'll be running again. You'll see.
4: I wouldn't give odds.
12: Huh?
4: Bigger men than you said they'd come back.
12: Yeah, show me. I'd sure like to meet them.
4: Don't worry. You will.
2: Kenneth Nelson Lechner was returned to the state of Oklahoma for prosecution on a murder charge. A hold was placed against him by the state of California in the event he is paroled. Gail Claude Burton and Kirby Arno Monet were tried and convicted of robbery in the first degree, six counts. Violation of Section 4574 PC, bringing a firearm into a prison. Violation of the machine gun law and assault with intent to commit murder. Robbery in the first degree is punishable by imprisonment for a period of not less than 5 years. Violation of Section 4574 is punishable by imprisonment for a period of not less than 1 year in the state penitentiary. Violation of the machine gun law is punishable by a term in the state prison not to exceed 5 years and or a fine of $5,000. Assault with intent to commit murder is punishable by imprisonment for a period of not less than 1 nor more than 14 years in the state penitentiary.
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1: Tuesday,
0: July 13th, 1954, 72 years ago today, titled The Big Rescue. Here's an episode of The FBI in Peace and War, which originally aired
1: Wednesday,
0: July 13th, 1955, 71 years ago today, titled The Serious Type.
2: The FBI in Peace and War. Another great story based on Frederick L. Collins' copyrighted book, The FBI in Peace and War. Drama, thrills, action. Tonight's story, The Serious Type.
3: Well, I think we have all the information the club needs. I'm very happy to welcome you as a member, Mrs. Gordon.
4: That's all there is to it?
3: That's all. Outside of the small membership fee, of course. What did you expect?
4: Tell the truth, I really don't know. I'm being silly, aren't I?
3: You most certainly are not. Believe me, Mrs. Gordon, you are no different than any other new member. Naturally, it feels a bit strange at first. I don't imagine it ever occurred to you that you might come to a place like this.
4: No, it didn't.
3: Why did you?
4: Beg pardon?
3: Come to a place like this. Because you were lonely. Isn't that it?
4: Yes, I guess it is. Ever since Mr. Gordon passed on 5 years ago,
3: Yes, I know. You'd be surprised how many times I've listened to the same story. A dear one leaves us and we find ourselves suddenly alone. For a time, memory of the departed is sufficient, but after a while...
4: You do know, don't you?
3: Only too well. Life wasn't meant to live by oneself. One searches. One hears of friendship clubs, one reads of them, yet fails to act. Mrs. Gordon.
4: Yes?
3: As a new member of the Clooney Friendship Club, you're automatically entitled to meet all or any one of our more than 500 thoroughly investigated male clientele.
4: Oh.
3: In a moment, I'm going to show you our handsome photographic catalog. But before I do, I'm going to make a suggestion, if I have your permission.
4: Why, of course, Doctor.
3: I'm not a medical man, Mrs. Gordon. My degrees are in theology and the social sciences. And so I'm not overstepping myself when I say I know an unusual human being when I see one.
4: Oh.
3: A human being not subject to the whims and wish of vanity and flesh. A human being desirous of meeting not a younger man, not a frivolous man, but a man of substance, Mrs. Gordon, of dignity, of stature. A serious type. I'm going to make the suggestion that you forget the photographic catalog, Mrs. Gordon. For other women, perhaps, but not for you. I'm going to suggest that you leave the selection to me. Oh. I have in mind for you the serious type, Mrs. Gordon. A gentleman I'm confident will fulfill every hope you had when you so wisely decided to join the Clooney Friendship Club.
2: The Federal Bureau of Investigation began to receive complaints against Calvin Doc Clooney during the early part of last year. Although the statements filed were inconclusive, containing varying omissions, the general pattern essentially was the same. And it was clear that Clooney was using a legitimate business front to work a large-scale swindle on lonely people in desperate search for companionship. Agent Reynolds and I were assigned actively to track him down, along with his wife and a con man known variously as Sid Carley, Carl Sidney, and Sidney Carlton.
5: Come right in, please, Dr. Clooney. Oh, hello, Sid. I didn't know it was you.
6: Yeah, we'll fix that in just a minute. Doc in?
5: Yeah, sure.
6: Well, while waiting, this is a friendship club, a house for a little friendship.
5: Cut it out, Sid. Are you crazy?
6: Crazy about you, honey. Oh. Yeah. Know me now?
7: Norma? Is that the door?
5: It's Sid, Doc. Oh. You see, you oughtn't to take chances like that.
6: For you, doll, any chance. Hiya, Doc. Take that friendly look off your face. It's only me.
1: Hello, Sidney, my boy. Sit down, rest yourself.
8: Norma, there's a jar of martinis, sweetie, in the ice section of the water cooler.
5: Sure thing.
8: So, how'd it go? Hmm? Someone comes in...
6: Oh, you go into your act. Don't mind me. Went perfect, Doc. Just the way you said. I'm a widower from Ohio. I've got a good steady business, nice income. Mm. I've been wanting to meet a decent, nice-appearing woman close to my age.
8: Good. Where'd you go?
6: Well, you said no bars for this one. The museum sounded right. She's got a big, thing for some clown named El Greco.
8: No bars, all right, but you in a museum, I don't know, sir.
6: What do you mean? All business, that's me, 18 holes in the office. I'm aching for culture. So, let Lucille show me.
8: Oh, Lucille already, huh?
5: Our boy.
6: Doc?
8: Yeah, thanks.
6: To lovely Lucille, and how much are we taking for, anyway?
8: Anyway, from 5 to 15,000.
6: She's got that?
8: And more. According to her confidential chart, hubby left the lady nicely healed.
5: 10-room house and a full-time maid. Who can afford them anymore?
8: All you have to do, Sid, is to build her confidence till I give the word.
6: Build her confidence? Well, that's past tense. I've already been asked for dinner Saturday night.
8: No fooling.
6: Uh-huh. Why not? After all, I'm the serious type, and the serious type always gets a quick invite for the pork chops.
5: Free meal, wouldn't you know?
8: Okay, Sid. Yes, you.
5: And lovely Lucille.
6: And friendship, Norma. Good old friendship. Don't forget that.
9: Back to the serious type in just a moment.
10: The actions of our American military men are governed by a code of conduct. And each man, by remaining faithful to the code, honors the uniform he wears, whether he be soldier, sailor, airman, or marine. This faithfulness to the code is demonstrated by him not only in combat, but in time of peace. His creed is voiced in these words from the Good Book. I have fought a good fight. I have finished my course. I have kept the faith. That's what the code means to the American military man.

0: Act two of tonight's story on the FBI in peace and war. The serious type.
1: Our first substantial lead came from the police department in New York. A Broadway character named Shrimpy Spiewak had poured out a complaint that sounded very much like Doc Clooney and company, and when Agent Reynolds called on him, our presumption turned out to be a fact.
2: And you're sure this is the woman, Mr. Spiewak?
3: Am I sure, he asked me. The woman Shrimpy Spiewak almost married, am I sure, he asked me.
2: Are you?
3: Huh?
2: Sure.
3: Well, sure, I'm sure. Are you sure you're from the FBI?
2: I'm sure.
3: Federal Bureau of Investigation.
2: You want to see my credentials again?
3: Hey, listen, I take your word. All I say is, why don't you take mine? Not now.
2: Mr. Spiewak, you knew the woman was married to Doc Clooney, didn't you?
3: Oh, sure I knew. I knew now, since you told me. Then I knew nothing.
2: I see.
3: In a couple of weeks, she'll be back from visiting her folks, she tells me. In a couple of weeks, I'll get back every nickel she borrowed off of me. 3 months. The only thing I get is a crummy postcard saying, have patience, it won't be long now. Not now.
2: You got a postcard from her, Mr. Spiewak?
3: That's all. How do you like that? Listen, mister, I don't like to rush you, but I got business to attend.
2: I won't keep you much longer. Do you still have the card?
3: I give it to the desk sergeant down at the clink, the station house. Not now. Well, so long, mister. It's nice to see you.
2: All right, I'm going. I want to call my colleague in Washington, okay, if I use your phone?
3: This phone?
2: Reverse charges.
3: It's out of order. Out, gone, it's out of order. In, gone is all it takes. Not now. So help me.
2: In going only, eh? Goodbye, Mr. Spiewak. Thanks for your cooperation. I'll be in touch with you.
3: Never mind me. Be in touch with my money. There's a pay station right down the hall. Shut that door on your way out. And don't forget my 5Gs.
4: Listen, I take your word. All I say, why don't you take mine?
3: Character. Okay, okay. Could I talk? Well, what's here? Everybody's got to get down when I'm with an FBI, of all people. Honey boy. You got it. 500 schnars. Yeah, go ahead. Agent Reynolds, you got... Agent Reynolds? Who is this? Oh, it's you, Sarge. No, he's gone. If you ask me, so is my 5Gs. A young fellow like that they assigned to my case. You ask me, those crooks haven't got a worry in the world.
5: Come on, I love it.
6: And so we stay home and talk. And after a while, she says, Sydney... Sydney, isn't that sweet? She says, Sydney, what about the future? And I say, what about the future? And she says, you've thought about it, haven't you?
5: Just like that.
6: I'm telling you, she practically got down on her knees and proposed. She's anxious, Norma, real anxious. I guess I'm just as charming as you always said.
5: I always said you were a charming louse, dear.
6: What's the difference, as long as it pays off in dollars and cents?
5: You're sure it'll pay off.
6: I'm positive. I even set up the important phone call I'm expecting from Washington. $15,000 it'll pay off, just like the doc said.
5: $15,000. Five for each of us.
6: $7,500.
5: Hmm?
6: Two into $15,000.
5: Two into?
6: Three's a crowd in this racket, Norma. Doc's excess baggage, and you know it.
5: Dad.
6: Yes?
5: I told you once before I don't like that kind of talk.
6: You told me lots of things before, honey, but you never said you didn't like it.
5: Well, I'm saying it now.
6: Oh, come on, Norma. Doc's nothing to you. He's been nothing for 10 years. Why the big act? It's time we narrowed the field the way we should have done long
5: now,
6: ago.
5: Now, stop it, Sid.
6: Yeah?
5: Sid, listen to me.
6: Yeah? I'm listening.
5: I gotta think, Sid. I need time.
6: Well, sure, honey. You think. We got nothing but time. All the way to tomorrow night.
7: That chair comfortable, Sidney?
6: Any chair would be comfortable after your marvelous meals. You're gonna spoil me, Lucille. You really are.
7: I want to spoil you. A woman should make things easy for a man. Shall I turn on the television?
6: Not just now. I'd rather have you sit here beside me.
7: All right.
6: We can let the rest of the world go by, huh? No one but just the two of us.
7: Yes, Sidney.
6: You know, Lucille, I've been thinking things.
7: What things?
6: You know, what you were saying the other night, the future, what lies ahead.
7: Oh, I hope I didn't talk out of turn.
6: You didn't, no. I'm glad you spoke the way you did.
7: You are?
6: Yes, sir. I'm glad. That's the trouble with people. Get to know one another, like each other. and still somehow won't put out a hand. Lucille.
7: Yes, Sidney?
6: If I say something, ask you something, you wouldn't laugh at me, would you?
7: Laugh at you?
6: You wouldn't, would you?
7: Oh, Sidney, how could you even think such a thing? Now, who could that be?
6: Oh, let it ring.
7: It might be something important. I just better find out.
6: No, people never let you alone when you want them to.
7: Well, I'll get rid of whoever it is quickly. Hello?
8: Hello, is Mr. Carlton there? Mr. Sidney Carlton? His hotel said he was at this number.
7: Why, yes, that's right.
8: This is long distance calling Mr. Hoover in Washington. Would you put Mr. Carlton on, please?
7: Yes, surely. Just one moment. Sidney.
6: For me?
7: Mr. Hoover in Washington.
6: Oh, of course. I took the liberty of telling the hotel. You don't mind, do you?
7: Not in the least. Mr. Herbert Hoover?
6: Oh, yeah. Mr. Albert Hoover, my stockbroker.
7: Oh.
6: I've been waiting for this call. Between the two of us, it has a good deal to do with what I was about to ask you. Mr. Carlton speaking.
8: Hello, Sid. This is me. Surprised?
6: Not at all. I was expecting it.
8: I'm an idiot to do this, and I know it, but that's life, I guess. That lovely Lucille who answered?
6: Yes, thank you. Hello, Al. How are you?
8: What's the matter? Is she standing close by?
6: Yes, certainly. I'll send you a check by registered mail end of this month.
8: Okay, I'll shut up. Go ahead. Pour it on.
6: Well, yes, I know. I know that, Al, but I'm afraid I can't raise another penny just now.
8: You said a mouthful there, Joe.
6: Well, I can't help it if they guarantee a 20-point rise. It's still out of the question. I'm sorry, Al. I need all available cash for certain personal plans I'm hoping to make. No, there's nothing more important, believe me.
8: Did she catch on?
6: Right away. Listen, I don't like to pass up a clear profit like that, but where could I possibly raise $15,000 by Friday morning?
7: Sidney.
6: Yes, dearest. Hold on now.
7: Sidney, if you need a little money until the end of the month...
6: Oh, don't be absurd, Lucille. I couldn't borrow money from you.
7: Oh, but...
6: No, I'm sorry, Al. You'll just have to count me out. Goodbye.
7: Sidney.
6: Well, I guess that's that.
7: Sidney,
6: No, I will not talk any more about it, Lucille. I'm firm on that. I couldn't borrow money from a woman. Not even if it meant canceling certain personal plans.
7: Oh, Sidney.
6: I just couldn't. That's all.
0: Back to the serious type in just a moment.
9: Friends, this is Jimmy Wallington. You know, many great men have attained the highest office in our land, the presidency of the United States. Can you guess the name of this man? He was born in Virginia in 1751... graduated from Princeton College, and took postgraduate work in Hebrew, theology, philosophy, and law. As a delegate to the Constitutional Convention of 1787, he had much influence in framing and shaping the Constitution of our country. There were many important men present, George Washington, Alexander Hamilton, Benjamin Franklin, among others, but they all agreed that this man was the real father of the Constitution. When he was elected to the presidency in 1808, his services to the struggling young republic placed him in the first rank of her statesmen. Well, you should have his name by now, but in case you don't, here's one more important clue. He was our first wartime president. His administration saw the beginning and the end of the War of 1812. Yes, he was James Madison, fourth president of the United States. His life is part of your American heritage.

0: Clooney Friendship Club, good morning.
1: Hello, Clooney Friendship Club. This is me.
0: My, don't we feel chipper this morning. How did it all go?
1: Perfect. How do you think? Duck there?
0: In with a client.
1: Good. Just see he stays occupied till I pick up our $15,000 this afternoon.
0: She's giving you the $15,000?
1: She won me over at 3 o'clock last night. I put up quite a struggle, but I simply can't fight tears.
0: Never underestimate the power of lovely Lucille, huh?
1: Well, not when she has wedding bells on her sweet, conniving mind. Now, as soon as I pick
0: Hold on 1 minute, Sid. Someone just came in. Yes, sir?
2: I'm not sure I'm in the right place. Is this...
0: This is the Clooney Friendship Club.
2: I'm in the right place.
0: Of course you are. Everyone feels a bit strange at first. Come in. I'll be right with you.
2: Thank you.
0: Sid, I'll have to hang up now. Why don't you call me later in the day?
1: Okay, honey, I'll call you later. As soon as Lucille and her money are soon parted. Bye.
0: Sit down, won't you, please?
2: Thank you.
0: Now, first, suppose I tell you all about our little club, Mr.
2: Reynolds.
0: Mr. Reynolds.
2: Agent Reynolds.
0: Agent?
2: Uh-huh. Suppose you do tell me all about your little club, Mrs. Clooney. I'm really most anxious to hear.
3: Good afternoon, Lucille. How are you, my dear? Lovely day, isn't it?
4: Good afternoon, Sidney. Come in, won't you?
3: Thank you.
4: I'm glad to see you're in such high spirits. When you left last night, you looked so glum.
3: I felt glum. But then I said to myself, now that's just foolish and downright old-fashioned.
4: You said that? Just put your hat over there, will you?
3: I said just that. After all, I'm only borrowing the money till the end of the month. And to pass up an opportunity of a lifetime...
4: And marriage along with it.
3: Exactly. So, first thing this morning, I called Al Hoover and said, Al...
4: Come into the living room, Sidney. There's someone I want you to meet.
3: Oh, I'm afraid I can't stay too long, dear. I'm due on the 5 o'clock flight to Washington. I said, Al, I've changed my thinking on that sure thing proposition of yours. I'll be down.
4: Sidney, I'd like you to meet my friend and advisor, Dr. Clooney. Doctor, this is Sidney Carlton. Or have you two already met?
5: Oh, no. Mrs. Clooney handles all our male clientele. Although, of course, I know Mr. Carlton by way of photograph and reputation. How do you do, Mr. Carlton? I can't tell you what meeting you here means to me.
3: How do you...
4: Sit down, Sidney. We can all have a little chat. I was just telling Dr. Clooney all about us, wasn't I, Doctor?
5: Oh, she was indeed, Mr. Carlton. All about you.
3: Well, like I said, Lucille, I can't stay long.
4: You have to catch the 5 o'clock flight.
3: 4 o'clock.
4: Four? I was sure you said five.
3: 5 o'clock daylight, four standing.
5: You're leaving town, Mr. Carlton?
3: No, that is, yes. That is, briefly, didn't your wife tell you?
5: No, she didn't. As a matter of fact, if Mrs. Gordon hadn't happened to call with the good news, I'd never have known about the wedding. Or financial plans.
3: Financial.
5: I'm surprised at you, Mr. Carlton. You know the rules of the club, don't you? All plans of any nature between members must be processed through proper channels in accordance with our charter. You know that, don't you?
3: Well, yes, of course. I really must run, Lucille.
4: Without the money, Sidney?
5: Yes, you don't want to leave without the money.
3: What?
5: The $15,000. In spite of this flagrant breach, I couldn't resist the charm and sincerity of this lovely lady. She won me over completely.
3: You mean...
4: He means it's all right for me to lend you the money if you give your word you'll never breach the rules again.
5: You do give your word, Mr. Carlton. You swear?
3: Oh, I do, up and down.
5: A really lovely lady, sir. I only hope you appreciate her. Well, here you are. My personal check for $15,000.
3: Your what?
5: My personal check. Now that the breach has been discovered, Mrs. Gordon has rectified it by giving me her $15,000 to record through proper club channels.
3: She's giving you the money?
5: She's already given it. Well, Mr. Carlton, I don't want to keep you if you're catching the 4 o'clock.
3: I could catch the five, in fact...
4: Pardon me. Hello?
6: Hello, is Mr. Sidney Carlton there, please? This is...
4: Yes, he is. Just 1 minute, please. Sidney, it's for you.
3: For me?
4: I think it's that Mr. Hoover.
3: Tell him I've left. I'm catching the four.
5: You could catch the five.
4: Sidney, I've already said you were here.
5: If you'd rather I speak to him.
3: No. I'll speak.
4: Tell him you've got the check and not to go ahead without you.
3: The check, uh-huh. Hello.
6: Hello, Sid's he there?
3: Is he ever...
6: Then I'm too late.
4: Tell him about the check, Sidney.
6: Sid, what can you do?
3: What can I do? I'm catching the 4 o'clock to Washington.
6: I know. That's where this one's taking me.
3: This one?
6: Uh-huh. You told me that one would be taking you.
3: That one?
6: Agent Stevens. Agent Reynolds told me.
3: What?
6: But Agent Stevens will be taking you.
3: Taking who?
6: You. Agent Reynolds is taking me. I said I didn't think the FBI would play such a dirty trick. He said, call and find out.
3: FBI?
6: What's the matter with you? You said he was there, didn't you? Sidney?
4: Well, was it Mr. Hoover?
5: Mr. Hoover? Washington? FBI? Sidney, what is this?
7: Tell him, Sidney.
4: He's Agent Stevens. I let him use my dining room for the privilege of overhearing your conversation.
5: Agent Stevens?
7: That's right, Doc. We've been trying to catch up with you and Sid Carlton for quite a while now. Mrs. Gordon was good enough to cooperate by calling you for us and inviting you over here.
5: What are you saying, sir? You're linking me with this... Mrs. Gordon, kindly tell this gentleman...
4: I've already told him, Doctor. Then he told me about your racket.
5: Racket? Are you trying to imply that the Clooney Friendship Club
3: is... Forget it, Doc. They got us four ways from Sunday.
5: Why, you lousy two-bit four-plus, you phony...
7: Doc, take it easy. Save your voice for the Bureau. We'll let you talk down.

In tonight's story, Paul McGrath played the part of Doc Cooney. Bill Johnstone was Sidney Carton. This radio dramatization for the FBI in Peace and War was written by Jack Anson Fink. These programs are produced and directed by Betty Mandeville. All names and characters used on the program are fictitious. Any similarity to persons living or dead is purely coincidental. This program is based upon Frederick L. Collins' copyrighted book, The FBI in Peace and War, and the broadcast does not imply endorsement, authorization, or approval by the Federal Bureau of Investigation.

0: You just heard an episode of The FBI in Peace and War, which originally aired
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0: 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Here's an episode of Nick Carter, Master Detective. This episode originally aired Sunday, July 13th, 1947, 79 years ago today, titled The Case of the Missing Piano Player.
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2: A gambling ship, Nick. 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
3: You call losing your money exciting, Patsy. You're right, but I'm not going out there for the fun of it.
2: Oh, I suppose you'd rather go fishing.
3: I certainly would. And I'd rather fish for fish than for a murderer.
1: Now for the case of the missing piano player. Today's thrilling Nick Carter adventure brought to you by Old Dutch Cleanser. Our story begins in the roulette room of a gambling ship, which is anchored off the Atlantic coast. Several customers are gathered about the large roulette table as the croupier prepares to spin the wheel.
4: No more bets, ladies and gentlemen, that's all. No more bets.
5: Hey, Bill, stop playing a minute.
6: Yeah, Gus?
5: No more music. The boss wants to see you in his office.
6: Oh, okay, Gus. What's wrong?
5: Come on.
6: What's wrong, Gus? Can't you tell me?
5: The boss will talk about that. Inside, Bill.
6: Okay.
7: Hello, Edwards.
6: You wanted to see me, Mr. Zimmern?
7: Yes. Why haven't you been following my orders?
6: I was hired to play the piano, not the customers.
7: You know what you were supposed to do when you took the job.
6: I took the job because I needed it, but I've been thinking it over, and I've decided that a crooked roulette wheel is not in my line.
7: You knew the wheel was fixed when we hired you.
5: That's why you was hired. Now you're welching on the deal.
7: And I want to know why.
6: Well, I got a sister to take care of.
7: What's that to us?
6: Just this, Mr. Dutch Zimmern. I've decided to quit.
7: Don't you know nobody quits this racket once he's in it?
6: I just want to get out of here. My sister's a swell gal, and I just can't afford to stay around here and end up behind the eight ball.
7: You're behind the eight ball right now, Edwards.
5: And it's mighty black, too.
6: I don't want to...
7: Gus, take care of things.
5: Sure, boss. Sure.
6: Well, what are you going to do?
7: You're going for a little walk, Edwards. A little walk with Gus. Up to the bow of the ship.
3: Patsy.
2: Yes, Nick.
3: You about finished with our case histories?
2: Don't worry, Mr. Carter. They'll all be nicely typed in medical filing before you go away on your vacation. I don't see why I had to go. Oh, someone at the door, Nick. I'll go.
3: Thanks, Patsy.
8: Homicide, Sergeant Matheson.
3: Oh, hello, Matty.
8: Oh, hi, Nick. What cooks?
3: Me. I'm off for a vacation. Fishing.
8: Yeah?
3: Just called to say that Patsy will know where I am if anything develops that requires my attention.
8: It won't. Where are you going?
3: Sandy Point.
8: I wish I was going along with you.
3: So do I, Matty. Well, I'll be seeing you.
8: Okay, Nick. Have fun.
2: Nick, this is Mr. John Redden.
3: How do you do, Mr. Redden? Sit down.
9: Thank you, Mr. Carter.
2: Mr. Redden has a problem, Nick. I told him you were just about to go away, but he's very anxious to talk to you about one of your pet hates, gambling.
3: Oh, is that so? Well, just what's your difficulty, Mr. Redden?
9: A gambling ship. I've lost a great deal of money on it.
3: But why come to me about that?
9: I'm convinced that the roulette wheel on the ship is crooked. If I can prove it, that is, if I can get you to prove it, I may be able to get back some of my losses.
10: Sorry I can't help you, Mr. Reardon, but I'm off on a fishing trip.
2: Mr. Reardon, if you're convinced that this gambling ship is crooked, why don't you go to the police?
9: Well, in the first place, I can't afford the publicity, and in the second place, the police would merely raid the ship and shut it down, and I'd have no chance to get back my losses. Mr. Carter.
7: Yes?
9: I've heard about your big hobby, your downtown boys' club.
7: Well?
9: If you'll look into this matter for me, I'm prepared to make a very substantial donation to your boys' club.
2: Oh, Nick, that would be wonderful.
7: Yeah.
10: Where is this gambling ship?
9: Anchored off the coast, reached by launch from the town of Thompson's Cove.
10: Thompson's Cove? Why, that's only a few miles from Sandy Point, where I'm going for my week of fishing.
9: Well, then...
10: Tell you what I'll do, Mr. Redden. I'll take a look at this gambling ship. If I find anything, I'll take your case.
9: I can't ask for any more than that.
10: But, just why do you think this gambling ship isn't on the level?
9: Mr. Carter, I'm convinced the roulette wheel is fixed. Trouble is, I don't know just how it's done.
10: That kind of evidence isn't very satisfactory in a courtroom.
9: Well, if we can just find out how it's done, I can confront the gambling syndicate with the facts and...
10: Get back your money and close up the ship.
9: That's it.
10: Well, Mr. Reardon, I'll take a run out there and have a look. Suggest you meet me at the hotel at Thompson's Cove in a couple of days, and I'll give you my decision.
9: I'll do that, Mr. Carter. And I'm grateful to you.
10: Well, don't be grateful yet. Good day, Mr. Reardon.
9: Good day, Mr. Carter. Miss Bowen.
2: Goodbye, Mr. Reardon.
10: Well, Patsy, you better hurry up and finish those case histories.
2: Oh, Nick, why do I have...
10: I'll need you with me when I go out for that gambling ship tomorrow night.
2: Well, why didn't you say so? That's different. To pay to ride on this launch?
10: No. The gambling ship provides free transportation to its guests.
2: Oh. Hey, there are some prosperous-looking people on board, Nick.
10: They have to be to play roulette.
2: Nick?
10: Hmm?
2: You see that young girl over by the rail? She can't be over 18.
10: Pretty, too.
2: I wonder why she's going out to the ship. She seems to be alone.
10: You know, Patsy, I think that'd be a good idea if you try to find out. She's not the gambling type at all.
2: Right, Nick. I'll strike up a conversation with her as soon as we get aboard. Nick, I want you to meet Miss Edwards. Mr. Carter. How do you do, Mr. Carter?
10: Delighted to meet you, Miss Edwards.
2: I noticed you coming out on the launch.
10: Well, it's always flattering to be noticed by a pretty girl.
2: Thank you.
10: Miss Bowen and I were both wondering why a girl like you would be visiting a place like this alone.
2: See that piano over there in the roulette room?
11: Yes.
2: My brother Bill played that piano until last night.
11: Oh, did he lose his job?
2: I don't know.
10: You don't know?
2: No. All I know is he didn't come home last night. You see, we live together in Thompson's Cove. I have a job there.
10: And you've come out here to find out what happened to your brother?
2: If I can, Mr. Carter. I'm terribly worried.
10: Well, possibly I can be of some assistance.
2: Oh, if you only could.
10: I think the first step in that direction is the present piano player. I'll go over and have a chat with him.
12: No more bets. No more bets.
10: Why'd you stop playing the piano so abruptly, son?
13: Oh, I don't like that number much.
10: How about playing June's Best Not All Over?
13: Oh, I don't like that one either.
10: You're new here, aren't you?
13: Kinda.
10: What happened to the former piano player? The one who played here last night?
13: I got no idea.
10: Any idea who could tell me about the other piano player?
13: Say, why don't you mind your own business?
10: Why, I'm just curious to find out. Why do you stop right in the middle of a tune?
13: Listen, Nosey, you come out here to gamble or talk to me?
10: I like to see what...
5: Mr. Carter.
10: Yes, who are you?
5: Never mind.
10: But you know my name.
5: Sure, so does the boss. Matter of fact, the boss wants to see you in his office right away.
10: I'll be delighted to meet the boss. As a matter of fact, I was just about to ask someone for a proper introduction.
5: Okay, follow me. I'll introduce you good and proper.

0: Here's Mr. Carter, boss.
1: Hello, Nick Carter.
2: How do you do? Don't believe I've had the pleasure.
1: Simmons, the name. Dutch Simmons.
2: Glad to know you. And your friend here?
0: My name's Gus. Gus Jones.
2: Well, gentlemen, now that we're acquainted...
1: Carter, I want to know what you're doing on this ship.
2: Isn't my money as good as any other sucker's?
1: I don't like that crack, Carter. This is an honest ship.
2: I never heard of a gambling ship that was honest.
1: Yeah, but you know whether or not we're honest. You haven't been gambling. We spotted you the minute you got aboard. And we know you're a private eye giving us the once-over. Who are you working for?
2: Why, you should know that it's unethical for me to divulge the name of a client.
1: That's a laugh. A private dick talking about ethics.
2: Some of us are on the level.
1: And by the way, who are your two girlfriends?
2: One is my assistant, Miss Bowen. And the other is a Miss Ethel Edwards, whose brother played the piano in your roulette room. Until last night.
1: Oh, yeah. Bill Edwards. Nice kid.
2: What happened to him?
1: How should I know?
2: He didn't go home last night. Strange, a youngster should just vanish.
1: So you're working for the kid's sister?
2: Could be.
1: Well, you're entirely too inquisitive, Mr. Carter. And if I ever see you on the ship again, maybe you'll vanish, too.
2: Tough, aren't you?
1: Tough enough to handle you. Gus.
0: Yeah, boss?
1: Take Carter and his assistant and his new girlfriend to the next launch.
0: Okay.
1: And see that they get back to...

0: That was quite a shit.
1: Yeah. Fantastic, isn't it? The way people flock to a place like that just to lose their money.
2: My brother Bill says they do a big business.
1: Expensive layout, all right. Now we've got to figure out how to get back there. Miss Bowen and I have been barred.
2: Barred?
3: Uh-huh.
2: Why?
1: Miss Edwards, I'm a private detective, and Miss Bowen is my assistant.
2: Oh.
1: I'm investigating something on the ship for a client. But when I heard about your missing brother, I decided I'd look into that, too.
2: Thank you, Mr. Carter. Hope you can find out what's happened to him.
1: I will, if it's at all possible. And I think I'll start by having a chat with the pilot of this launch.
3: Oh, we better wait for you back here, Nick.
1: All right, Patsy. It'll only be a moment.
3: Okay.
1: Nice night, Skipper.
4: Nice enough.
1: Suppose you sometimes get rough weather.
4: Sometimes.
1: What do you do when it gets really tough?
4: Don't run.
1: But how do the customers get back and forth to the ship, then?
4: They don't.
1: Oh. And I suppose you decide if the ship will be open for business each evening.
4: Yeah, that's about it, mister.
1: I should think the owners of the ship would certainly value your services.
4: Not too much. I've been working here for more than a year and got no raise yet.
1: Oh? Well, how about the men who work on the ship? Do the bosses treat them pretty well? Financially, I mean?
4: I wouldn't know, mister. You know somebody back there on the ship?
1: Just a kid who plays the piano.
4: Who's that?
1: Bill Edwards.
4: Nice kid. Haven't seen him in a couple of days.
1: You mean he didn't come back with you last night?
4: No, he didn't. And he usually writes... Say, why are you asking me all these questions?
1: Thanks, Skipper. See you again.
4: Wait a minute. Well,
2: Nick, learn anything?
1: Miss Edwards, the pilot tells me your brother didn't return to shore last night. Unless he swam.
2: But Bill isn't a very good swimmer.
3: And he wouldn't try to swim ashore. It's too far.
1: That's what I'm afraid of, Patsy.
2: He's dead, Mr. Carter. I just know it. I had a feeling.
3: Oh, don't cry, Ethel. We don't know what's happened to him yet.
2: Mr. Carter, you said you'd help me.
1: And I will. I'm going through with this investigation now, no matter what happens.
5: So, a casual look into a possible gambling swindle on Nick's part suddenly turns into a murder investigation. Or is it murder? We'll see in just a moment. Now, back to the case of the missing piano player. Today's Nick Carter adventure brought to you by Old Dutch Cleanser. It is the following morning. Nick is in John Reardon's hotel room at Thompson's Cove, where Reardon has come to hear Nick's first report.
1: Mr. Reardon, that gambling ship is run by a group of dangerous men.
6: I thought so.
1: They warned me not to return to the ship, or I'd vanish.
6: Well, why?
1: Because I think I may be on the track of a murder.
6: Murder?
1: That's right. A young piano player named Bill Edwards.
6: I remember him.
1: Why?
6: Why, I liked his music.
1: Well, this kid was playing the piano in the roulette room until the night before last. Then he vanished.
6: How do you know?
1: Miss Bowen and I met his sister on the launch going out to the ship.
6: And?
1: From what she told us, Mr. Reardon, young Bill Edwards is a prisoner on that ship. Or dead.
6: Have you notified the police?
1: No, because I'm not sure of anything yet.
6: Well, in the meantime, how about that roulette wheel? Is it crooked? Is it fixed?
1: Shouldn't be at all surprised after my conversation with Mr. Dutch Zimmern and his pal Gus. I also think it may have something to do with the piano.
6: Piano, eh?
1: Yes. Right now, my main problem is getting back to the ship.
6: And how do you intend to do that?
1: I've decided to take your case.
6: Good, very good.
1: But I'm afraid it's going to cost you some extra money for a bribe.
6: How much?
1: Possibly 500, possibly 1,000.
6: Well, that's nothing compared to what I've lost out there. Agreed.
1: Thanks for the vote of confidence.
7: Your call, please.
1: Thompson's Cove, 7386, extension 8.
7: 7386, extension 8?
1: Right.
7: One moment, please.
6: What are you doing, Carter?
1: Calling the ship. Phone number was on the guest card I got from this hotel. The extension I recall from Mr. Dutch Zimmern's phone in his office.
8: Hello?
1: Hello? Is Gus there?
8: This is Gus. Who's this?
1: This is Nick Carter.
8: Nick Carter? What?
1: Gus? How'd you like to pick up an extra 500?
8: For what?
1: Thought that for $500, you'd see that I got back on that ship.
8: That's a tough thing to arrange, Carter. The boys don't like you. I can't guarantee what'd happen.
1: All right. How about 1,000?
8: Okay. It's a deal. But I won't promise what'll happen after you get aboard.
1: I'll worry about that. Just meet me in Curran's Bar and Grill in Thompson's Cove this afternoon at 4. Have another drink, Gus?
0: Might as well. What's the matter? You ain't touched yours.
1: I will later. Waiter?
9: Yeah?
1: Another of the same.
9: Yeah, coming up.
0: This booze sure tastes funny.
1: Just your imagination. Gus, what do you know about Bill Edwards?
0: Nice kid. Good piano player, too. It's too bad.
1: What happened to him?
0: He disappeared.
1: Where? Isn't he somewhere on the ship?
9: Here you are, mister.
1: Oh, thanks, waiter.
9: Right.
1: Well, Gus, drink hearty.
0: Yeah. Sure.
1: What happened to Bill Edwards, Gus?
0: Bill Edwards?
1: Yes. Where is he?
0: He's dead.
1: Where?
0: Got funny tasting booze in this joint.
1: How did Bill Edwards die, Gus? Where's his body?
0: There was an old anchor on the bow of the ship. Been there for years. Ain't there now. We had to use it. Yeah. We used it.
1: So that's the answer.
0: Huh?
1: Thank you, Gus. You've helped a lot.

0: Homicide, Sergeant Matheson.
1: Hello, Matty. Nick.
0: Nick, where are you?
1: Thompson's Cove Hotel. Matty, can you come out here right away?
0: What's up? Thought you were on a vacation.
1: Been interrupted by a murder, and I need a little police cooperation, and fast.
0: Can do, Nick. So happens I know the police officers out there very well.
1: Fine. Can you come right out?
0: Sure. Things are quiet here in town.
1: Thanks, Matty. And be sure to wear your old clothes.
0: Why?
1: I've arranged a fishing expedition for you.
2: Big crowd here tonight, Nick.
1: Yes, but it's amazing the way people like to get rid of money. Good evening, Tex.
3: Ah, you here again?
1: This is Miss Bourne.
3: Hi.
2: Hi. I enjoy your playing very much.
3: Thanks.
1: Miss Bourne and I were wondering why you don't use the entire keyboard.
3: I don't get you.
1: You never seem to play in the extreme bass or the extreme treble. It's such a fine instrument, it's a shame not to use the whole keyboard.
3: Why don't you two go away and play games?
4: Come off it.
5: I told you to stay off this ship, Carter.
1: Oh, hello, Dutch. Oh, this is my assistant, Miss Bourne.
2: How do you do?
5: Carter, this thing you feel in the middle of your back is a gun.
1: That's what I thought.
5: Start walking to my office.
2: Mind if I come along?
5: You stay here. I'm going to have a little talk with your boyfriend alone.
1: I guess you're not wanted, Patsy. See you later.
2: All right, Nick. I'll be waiting for you.
5: You were a fool to come back, Carter. I warned you.
1: I remember that. You just said if I ever came back here, I'd vanish. Like Bill Edwards.
5: That's what you're going to do.
1: Yeah?
5: Yeah. Open that door.
6: Ah, come in, Mr. Carter.
1: Mr. Reardon?
6: Yes. Close the door, Dutch.
7: Sure, Reardon.
6: And no sudden moves, either of you. I've got you both covered. I wouldn't want any trouble.
8: Well, that is certainly an unexpected turn of events. We'll see what happens next in just a moment. And now for the conclusion of The Case of the Missing Piano Player. Today's adventure with Nick Carter, brought to you by Old Dutch Cleanser. We pick up our story where we left off, as Reardon says to Dutch and Nick.
6: No sudden moves, either of you. I've got you both covered. I wouldn't want any trouble.
7: What's the idea, Reardon? Why the gun?
9: Looks like he's gone screwy, Dutch.
6: Shut up, Gus. I'll do the talking.
1: Reardon, what are you doing here?
6: This is my office, Carter.
8: Our office.
1: So you boys are partners in this racket.
6: Nice deduction, Carter.
1: I wondered how long it'd take for you to come out in the open, Reardon. But why the gun?
6: Gus and Dutch are going to do some explaining.
7: So you hired Carter?
6: Correct. I hired him to check up on you two.
7: Why, you...
6: Now perhaps you'll tell me why you've brought Carter in here at the point of a gun.
9: He's too nosy.
7: He's been asking too many questions. He knows too much.
6: That's right. He knows too much about a crooked roulette for you.
7: You mean to say that this smart aleck has been telling you...
6: Listen to what Carter has to say, Dutch. Speak up, Carter.
1: Gladly, Mr. Reardon. At first, inasmuch as you seem to know Dutch so well, will you be good enough to tell him to take that automatic out of my spine?
6: You heard him, Dutch. Drop the gun on the floor.
7: You'll be sorry for this, Reardon.
1: Thanks.
6: Well, Carter, how about that roulette for you?
1: It's fixed.
7: That's a lie.
9: Prove it.
6: Quiet, both of you. All right, Carter. Prove it.
1: You'll take that piano apart, you'll find the answer. There are wires under the rug from the piano to the roulette wheel. As the wheel starts spinning, the piano starts playing. At a signal from the croupier, the piano player who faces the croupier stops playing abruptly.
7: You're crazy, Carter.
6: Go ahead, Carter.
1: I noticed that the pianist never touches the extreme treble or bass keys except when he stops playing. Then he does press a certain key at one end or the other. A key in the bass for black, a key in the treble for red. It's as simple as that, Reardon.
6: So much for the mechanics. What else?
1: This fact should also be of interest to you. Some of the customers are very pally with the croupier, and they're always the same customers.
7: Listen, Carter, you...
1: And these customers walk away from that table with some handsome winnings. Winnings in which you do not share, Reardon, but in which Dutch and Gus do.
7: Reardon, are you going to believe this bum, Carter, or us?
6: I'm going to believe Carter. Carter doesn't lie.
7: All right, Reardon, what are you going to do about it?
6: Just this, Dutch. I'm going to dissolve our partnership here and now.
9: Hey, Dutch, he's going to...
7: What's the idea of knocking me over, Carter?
1: You don't want to be a killer too, Reardon.
10: Don't move any of you.
1: Oh, hi, Matty. It's good to see you.
2: You all right, Nick?
1: Right as rain.
6: What's the score, Nick?
1: My client here decided to become a killer, so I tackled him and the shots went wild.
7: What's this all about, Carter? Why are the cops?
1: It's about a murder. Matty?
4: Yeah?
1: Did you and the local police find that anchor?
4: We did, Nick. Under the bow of this ship. With young Bill Edwards' body tied to it.
1: There are your killers, Matty. Dutch Zimmern and Gus Jones.
4: Nice going, Nick. Take them away, boys.
9: You can't take me. This guy's crazy.
4: And if the bullets you guys pumped into young Bill Edwards before you drop him over the side don't finish putting you in the hot seat, I'll turn in my badge. Let's go.
2: Nick, another case history to type, just as I had everything in the office cleaned up and ready for filing.
1: I'll give you something to do while I catch some fish.
2: Oh, you know, Nick, you haven't told me how you knew where to find Bill Edwards' body. I'll need the facts for the file.
1: Scopolamine, Patsy.
2: Huh?
1: Scopolamine. It's a truth serum. The kind of stuff the Germans used to get information out of their prisoners during the war.
2: I don't follow you.
1: You recall I had a date with Gus in a bar?
2: Yeah.
1: Well, scopolamine is a drug that makes a man unable to avoid telling the truth. I put some in the drinks I bought for him.
2: Oh.
1: Then I asked him about young Edwards. The minute he mentioned the anchor, I knew the answer. I called the local police. When they dragged the bottom under the bow of that ship, they found what they were after, unfortunately.
2: And you found more than you bargained for.
1: Yes, very true, Patsy. I realized that Reardon had a little private grudge to settle as soon as he recognized the name of Bill Edwards.
2: Uh-huh.
1: But murder? That's something more than we bargained for.
2: Well, now that that's settled, I suppose you're going back to Sandy Point.
1: Right, Patsy. Back to Sandy Point and some fishing. And this time, I hope to catch nothing but fish.
8: Well, Nick, can you give us a hint or two on the adventure that old Dutch Clinter's going to bring us next week?
1: Certainly can, Bob. It started out with a dish of macaroni in a one-arm lunchroom.
2: A dish which contained more than macaroni, I might add.
1: And which led us into strange and devious paths. First, we landed in an unused heating furnace.
2: Then a trash can on the corner.
8: Wait a minute. What were you looking for?
1: A small metal capsule that was worth a fortune.
2: And that turned into a miniature bomb at the end.
8: This certainly sounds unusual. What do you call the story, Nick?
1: I call it The Case of the Wandering Macaroni.
8: Nick Carter, Master Detective, is presented each week at this time and over these same stations by the Cudahy Packing Company, makers of Old Dutch

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Lon Clark is starred as Nick, with Charlotte Manson featured as Patsy. Matty is played by Ed Latimer. Today's script was written by Bryce Disk, Jr. Original music is played by George Wright. This program is fictional, and any resemblance to actual persons living or dead is purely coincidental. This is Bob Martin saying, when minutes count, use Old Dutch Cleanser.

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1: You're listening to the Detective Shows Hour on ABN, the Antioch Broadcasting Network. You just heard an episode of Nick Carter, Master Detective, which originally aired Sunday, July 13th, 1947, 79 years ago today. Its title? The Case of the Missing Piano Player. Here's an episode of Philo Vance, which originally aired Tuesday, July 13th, 1948, 78 years ago today, titled The Eagle Murder Case.

0: nothing much wrong with the guy we're carrying, is there, Doc?
1: Oh, not too much, Steve. Fracture of the right arm and right ankle. I had more trouble with his wife and two partners. They wanted to ride along to the hospital in his ambulance.
0: That's all I need, passengers.
1: Yeah.
0: What happened to the guy we got in back?
1: Auto accident. He had his wife and two partners in the car and tried to wrap it around an elevated pillar. He's a funny guy. He fought against my giving him a hypodermic.
0: Wonder why?
1: No reason. No good reason, that is. He kept saying, "No hypo. Please, doctor, I'll be murdered before I get to the hospital if you give me a hypo." That's nothing, though. Shock hysteria brought on by the accident, that's all.
0: Wonder why a guy would think someone was going to kill him.
1: He didn't know what he was saying. Kept mumbling about no hypo right up to the time we closed the doors in the back. Don't you remember?
0: I remember him saying something, but I didn't pay any attention. Well, here we are.
1: Yep. I'll have this back door open in a jiffy and our friend fixed up before he knows it. He thought somebody was trying to murder him.
0: EW, doctor?
1: Emergency ward, Steve. Sure. What else could it be? Well, I'll hop in and grab the top part of the stretcher. Now, stay right here and get ready to grab it, Steve.
0: I'm ready. Shove it down.
1: Oh, Steve. Steve.
0: Yeah, Doc? What is it, Doc?
1: We don't mark this case, EW, for the emergency ward. He's got a knife stuck in his right side. He's DOA.
2: What?
1: Yeah. Dead on arrival.

0: Sergeant Heath, that's all I can tell you. I could swear he was alive when we put him into that ambulance. Nobody could have got in when we were en route here, and yet that knife was sticking in him when I opened the door.
1: That's what I like. A nice, simple murder. Why did I have to be a homicide detective?
2: Hey, Chief, the district attorney just walked in.
1: That's all I need. Okay, Doc, you can go. Stick around in case I need you.
0: Yes, Sergeant, I'll be here.
3: Hello, Heath.
1: Hi, Mr. Markham. Well, we got another one.
4: I know, I've got the whole story. Only it's not possible that a man with nothing more serious than a couple of fractures is alive when he's put into an ambulance and dead when the ambulance reaches its destination.
1: Don't I know it isn't possible? Sure, we got suspects. We got the guy's wife and his two partners. But how can I tell who if I don't even know how?
4: I think maybe this might be a case for Philo Vance.
1: Oh, now, wait a minute, D.A. We don't need Vance snooping around here.
4: That's what you said in the Bishop murder case and the Green murder and the Canary murder cases. But he was the one who solved them.
1: Oh, he was lucky. Look, D.A., give us 24 hours. Then maybe I won't mind Vance.
4: You won't mind Vance? I'm going to ask him to work on this case. Maybe he won't mind you.

0: What time is it, Miss Deering?
1: 1 minute to 5, Mr. Vance.
0: Thank you, Miss Deering. Are you through the letters I dictated?
1: They're on your desk, Mr. Vance. Will that be all?
0: For the next 30 seconds.
1: And then?
0: And then, Miss Deering, it'll be 5 o'clock, and a coach and four drives up. I remember to call you Ellen, and you forget to call me Mr. Vance. Well, 30 seconds are up.
1: I'm glad, Vance. Now we can be ourselves. Where are you taking me tonight?
0: Well, to dinner, for one thing. I never starve my women. No good private investigator would. It might lead to a private investigation.
2: Hello, is anybody home?
1: Oh, sounds like your friend the district attorney's in the outer office, Vance.
0: Markham, we're in here.
2: Hello there, you two.
0: How are you?
1: Hello, Markham.
2: Well, Ellen, I see it's after 5 o'clock.
1: Because I'm sitting on Vance's desk, I always sit here.
0: Chairs are so uncomfortable, Markham. And incidentally, how are you?
2: Incidentally, I'm fine. Actually, not so good.
0: Problems?
2: A problem. Vance, will you help us on a case?
1: Police are puzzled in mysterious murder.
2: Now look, Vance. A man named James Dalton was driving his car this afternoon when he had an accident. In the car were his wife and his two business partners, Ed Edwards and Bill Graves.
0: Mm-hmm.
2: Dalton was the only one injured, and an ambulance was called.
1: That's easy. The butler did it.
0: Go on, please, Markham. My secretary will be applying for unemployment insurance if she interrupts again.
2: Well, the ambulance doctor says Dalton was alive when he gave him a hypodermic and put him in the ambulance. But he was dead with a knife in his side when the ambulance arrived.
0: I don't suppose it could have been suicide or anybody hiding in the ambulance.
2: You know better than that, or I wouldn't be here, Vance. No, suicide is out because the man's right arm was fractured and the knife was in his right side. There were no fingerprints. That's all I can tell you because that's all I know.
0: You said this Jim Dalton's two partners were with him. Partners in what?
2: A costume jewelry firm, the Eagle Manufacturing Company. What do you think, Vance? Sounds intriguing, doesn't it?
0: What about your police? How does Sergeant Heath feel about your coming to me? Or doesn't he know?
1: What he means is, can he expect the usual non-cooperation from the sergeant?
0: Miss Deering, haven't you a letter to type or something?
1: The name is Ellen, and the answer is no.
2: Filing, perhaps, Miss Deering?
1: Oh, ganging up on me, eh?
2: Vance?
0: Yes?
2: If the doctor gave Dalton a hypodermic just before he placed the poor fellow in the ambulance, and then the ambulance doors were closed, how could the man have been murdered?
0: Well, it certainly sounds intriguing, Markham. And you might be interested to know I'm working on this case as of this minute.
1: Oh, he doesn't fool me. He's taking this case because he knows already who killed Dalton.
0: On the contrary, Ellen. I'm taking the case because I haven't even the slightest idea of how it was done.
3: Mr. Edwards and Mr. Philo Vance would like to see you. Yes, sir, right away. You may go in. That door there.
0: Thank you.
4: Mr. Vance?
0: Yes. Mr. Edwards, I suppose. Mm-hmm. How do you do?
4: How do you do? And how can I help you, Mr. Vance?
0: Mr. Edwards, you're one of the partners of the Eagle Manufacturing Company.
4: That's right.
0: I'm investigating the murder of your partner, Jim Dalton.
4: Well, what do you want of me?
0: Just some information, that's all. I'm trying to figure out how he was killed.
4: I've told all I know to the police, and all I know is nothing. I told the cops I had no idea who could have killed him, and I don't.
0: The police inquired about partnership insurance.
4: Sure, sure, and we had it. A lot of it. But Jim had life insurance, too, and Mrs. Dalton gets that. And I didn't tell this to the police, but the Daltons haven't been getting on for years.
0: Well, it seems I'm getting somewhere.
4: I hope you are. Do you mind telling me just where you're getting?
0: Not at all. I'm getting myself out of your office and over to see Mrs. James Dalton.
3: Why don't you stop bothering me? Why? Haven't I had enough with the police all afternoon?
0: Mrs. Dalton, I'm not here to bother you or anybody. I only want to do what I can to find out how your husband was killed and to see that his murderer doesn't go unpunished.
3: You say the police don't know how the murder was committed. Well, neither do I. Ed and Bill and I saw poor Jim last, but it couldn't be either of them. They both loved Jim almost as much as I did.
0: According to them, maybe that wasn't so much.
3: What?
0: Well, Mr. Edwards seemed to think there might have been trouble between you and your husband.
3: He told you that? All right, there was. Now I'll tell you something. They both wanted to get Jim out of the firm. They needed his money to get them started a year ago, but they're doing well now and didn't need him at all. And they hated him. Both of them did.
0: Why didn't you mention this before, Mrs. Dalton?
3: Because I didn't believe that. I didn't know what to believe. All I wanted was to be let alone.
0: You haven't been very helpful, Mrs. Dalton. I believe the murder was the result of coincidence. How it was done, I don't know. But somebody wanted to murder your husband and saw his chance after the accident.
3: But how could he have been murdered inside an ambulance?
0: I don't know. I wish I did.
3: Do you drive a car, Mr. Vance?
0: What?
3: A car. Do you drive one?
0: Why, yes. What about it?
3: Nothing. Or something. Depending on how clever you are. I drive. I'm a very good driver. I'm good at a lot of things. Does what I've just said mean anything to you?
0: Frankly, no. I think you're trying to tell me something, but I don't get it. I know only one thing, Mrs. Dalton. That somewhere along the line, your husband's murderer made a mistake. All murderers do. And my job is to find out what that mistake was. Does Steve always drive this fast, Doctor?
5: Well, ambulances are made for speed, Mr. Vance. You're not nervous, are you?
0: Nervous? No. Anxious. Anxious to get some information and then get out of here before we have an accident and need an ambulance.
5: Well, you grabbed me just as we got this emergency call, Mr. Vance. It was your idea to come along, you know.
0: I know. The least I should get out of this Mercy Messenger, which rides more like a roller coaster, is some information.
5: Well, I don't know a thing, Vance.
0: Nobody seems to know anything on this case. Doctor, you're interning at the hospital, aren't you?
5: Yes, part of my training before I go out to practice.
0: You don't make much money, do you?
5: That's a pretty stupid question. Of course I don't. And look, Vance, you're wasting your time with me. All right, you don't know how this murder was done. Well, neither do I. Nobody knows except the murderer, and you've got three pretty good suspects, if you ask me.
0: I wasn't aware that I had asked you, but go ahead.
5: Well, there are those two partners, Edwards and Graves. All you have to do is take a look at either one of them, and you'll know he'd think nothing of shoving a knife into somebody. And they're both smart enough to have figured out a trick way, too.
0: Agreed.
5: Then take Mrs. Dalton. I watched her when she came down there to the hospital. She's a manic depressive if I ever saw one. Or has all the symptoms, anyhow.
0: Psychopathic?
5: Definitely. Intervals of exaltation and depression. Clever mind. Superiority complex. Changes from one subject to another without reason. And maybe you don't know this, but manics are potential murderers.
0: That's very interesting, Doctor. Thank you very much. But getting back to your not making a lot of money and that question I asked you, which you thought was stupid.
5: Yes?
0: Maybe it isn't so stupid, Doctor. Jim Dalton's death meant a lot of money to several people. One of them might have been willing to spend a little of it on you to make sure Dalton died.
6: Wait a minute.
7: Hello, Bill. Surprised to see your partner after business hours?
6: Yeah, Ed. Kind of. Come in.
7: Thanks. I came by to congratulate you, Bill. It was a nice, clean job you did on our ex-partner. I don't know how you did it. Frankly, I don't care.
6: You think I killed him?
7: I know you did. Couldn't very well talk about this at the shop, what with cops and that Vance guy hanging around, but I can now. So, congratulations and thanks.
6: I could say the same thing to you and mean it more, Ed. I know you killed Jim.
7: That's all right, kid. I don't blame you for not admitting it to me. We don't like each other and we never did, but I still say you did a good job.
6: Look, I don't have to stand for you accusing me of murder.
7: No, that's true. You don't. Suppose we sit down and you tell me how you did it.
6: You get out of here.
7: And if I don't, what'll you do? Murder me, too?
6: Well, you dirty... I'll fix you.
7: Keep your hands off me. Yeah. Get them off!
6: I'll take care of you later, Edwards. Who's there?
8: Anybody mind if I come in?
6: Who are you?
7: Hello, Mr. Vance. Bill and I were just talking. You know my partner, Bill Graves, Carlo Vance.
0: How do you do?
6: Hi.
0: You mentioned, Edwards, that you and Graves here were just talking. I'm sorry, but I couldn't help overhearing, even a block away. Having trouble, boys?
6: Nothing we need you to fix.
0: I only dropped in to talk to you a minute, Mr. Graves. You see, gentlemen, I expect to have a solution of the Dalton murder by morning. Is it just barely possible that one of you won't sleep so well tonight?

0: This is District Attorney Markham. The Eagle murder case is proving one of the most baffling crimes in our records. Even Philo Vance, whom I asked to take the case last evening, has been able only to corroborate what we already know. That James Dalton was injured in an auto smash-up. That his wife and two business partners were in the car but were unhurt. That an ambulance doctor administered a hypodermic against Dalton's wishes. That he was alive when placed in the ambulance and dead with a knife in his side when it reached the hospital. Vance told me he was going to spend last night reading up on the case, but I haven't any idea what he meant.
1: No, Miss Deering, I haven't seen Mr. Vance this morning yet. He must have overslept.
2: Fine, boss. Expects his secretary to open the office for him. What will bosses think of next?
1: Your floor, Miss Deering.
2: Thanks, Johnny. When Mr. Vance arrives, kindly tell him to go home and not to come back without a note from his mother saying why he was late.
1: I sure will.
2: It's unlocked. Oh, Vance must be getting forgetful. Wow! What hit this place? A cyclone? And fast asleep in my chair. Mr. Vance? Vance? Darling.
3: Oh, hello, Ellen.
2: Good morning, Mr. Vance. I trust you slept well in my chair all night. What happened here? It looks like a literary version of a pillow fight. Who's been throwing books around?
3: I have. That is, I haven't been throwing them around. I've been reading them.
2: All night?
3: Practically. Very interesting books. Psychiatric studies.
2: Psychiatric?
3: Mental cases, Miss Deering.
2: Preparing an autobiography, Vance.
3: Mr. Vance? It's after 9 o'clock, remember? And the answer to your question is no. I've been doing some very interesting, if as yet unproductive, research. Take a letter, Miss Deering.
2: I will if you'll let me borrow my chair and desk.
3: Sorry. Here you are. Sit down.
2: Thank you. And now, Mr. Vance?
3: Letter to F.X. Markham, District Attorney. Usual heading, dear so-and-so.
2: Dear District or dear Attorney?
3: Dear Frank. Here are the facts I've uncovered in the Dalton murder.
2: Got it. Go ahead.
3: Oh, I wish I could. I haven't even a theory.
2: Well, that's just as well, because I can't take theories in shorthand.
3: Let's see. The ambulance doctor could have killed Dalton. Edwards might have, Graves might have, and Mrs. Dalton might have. But how?
2: You're in a rut, Mr. Vance.
3: I'm in a dilemma, Miss Deering. All four had possible motives, but none of them had any opportunity to stab Dalton inside that ambulance. Not even the ambulance doctor. He wouldn't have had time enough. Apparently, it was impossible for anyone to stab Dalton after he was put in the ambulance, so... Ellen!
2: Miss Deering, please.
3: Ellen, I've got it.
2: What?
3: Dalton wasn't stabbed after he was put in the ambulance. He was stabbed before.
2: Before?
3: Ellen, get this picture. Dalton is on a stretcher.
2: Yes.
3: He's just had a hypodermic. He's just about to pass out. His two partners are on one side of the stretcher, his wife on the other. Just as Dalton is lapsing into a coma, one of them sticks the knife in him.
2: Vance, it could have happened that way.
3: Listen, it could have been done without anyone seeing it, too. Ellen, that's it.
2: Well, maybe, but it only eliminates the ambulance doctor, that's all.
3: That's right. Now, let's see. Let's take the partners. Edwards and Graves have violent tempers. They were almost at each other's throats when I saw them yesterday. Mrs. Dalton, unless the ambulance doctor and I are very much mistaken, is a manic depressive.
2: A whoic what if?
3: Manic depressive.
2: Oh.
3: A form of psychopathic instability. She's got some of the symptoms, jumps from one subject to another for no reason, overdeveloped sense of superiority, morbid, depressed. That's what I was reading up on last night.
2: And are manic, whatever they are, murderers?
3: They could be, according to what I've read about them. They can be switched away from murder, though, to another thought in a second.
2: Maybe Mrs. Dalton forgot to throw the switch.
3: Maybe. But it might not have been Mrs. Dalton at all. Dalton was stabbed in the right side. We know now he was stabbed just before he was put into the ambulance. Whoever was on the right side of the stretcher did the stabbing.
2: Vance, you're wonderful. I'll never commit a murder while you're alive.
3: Thanks. You may now tear up your notes, Miss Deering, and get Mr. Markham on the telephone. Ask him to please have everybody concerned in the same place on the same corner where the accident happened yesterday.
4: Sure, Mr. Vance. This is just the way it was. The ambulance was parked right there where it is now. Only there was a crowd around. The doc and the driver had the stretcher in their hands just the way they have now.
3: Thanks, officer.
5: Look, Vance, you know this is a lot of nonsense, don't you?
3: Maybe you're going to wish it was, Mr. Edwards.
6: Maybe you're going to wish you hadn't started any of this, Vance.
3: Somebody's going to wish that. But it won't be me, Mr. Graves. Mrs. Dalton?
7: I'm here, Mr. Vance.
3: Now listen, all three of you. I want you to take the positions alongside the stretcher that you were in yesterday. Now, please.
7: Doctor.
5: Oh, yes, Mr. Vance,
7: right,
5: I'm here.
3: You were carrying the back end of the stretcher just as you're doing now?
5: Exactly, sir.
3: Okay. Now, Mrs. Dalton.
8: Yes?
3: And you, Graves and Edwards.
6: Yeah?
3: Is that the position you were in yesterday while the stretcher was being carried to the ambulance? Mrs. Dalton on the right side and the men on the left?
6: Yeah, that's right. That's right.
3: You'll remember Mr. Dalton was stabbed in the right side. Did you get that? The right side.
8: Wait, I wasn't on the right side at all. I was on the other side of the stretcher. I walked alongside the stretcher on the other side, where Edwards and Graves are now.
5: That dame's crazy, Vance. We were on the left side, Bill and I, weren't we, Bill?
8: Don't listen to them. They're trying to make it look like I killed my husband. I was on his left side, I swear it. Doctor, please, you must remember. You must believe me. I swear to you, I was standing on the left side of the stretcher.
3: What about it, Doctor?
5: I think she's right, Vance. Yes, I'm sure of it. When we were putting Dalton into the ambulance, Steve had the head part of the stretcher, and I had the foot part, and... Yes, I remember Mrs. Dalton on my left.
3: You're sure you were there, on the left side, Mrs. Dalton?
8: I'm positive. Edwards and Graves were on the right side. And that proves they murdered my husband.
3: On the contrary, Mrs. Dalton. It proves that you did.
8: So you figured that out, did you, Mr. Vance? All right, nobody move. Nobody, I said.
3: Well, that gun of yours might go off. I'd be careful if I were you, Mrs. Dalton.
8: I'd be more careful if I were you, Mr. Vance. Or any of you. Turn around. All of you, turn around, I said. That's better. I'm getting away from here, and I'll shoot the first one that turns his head. Remember, I'll shoot the first one that moves.
9: What do we do, Mr. Vance?
3: You can make your own plans, officer. Personally, I'm not moving.

0: Hello, Vance speaking.
1: Vance, this is Markham. Just wanted to tell you that we haven't been able to pick up Mrs. Dalton yet.
0: You will. She can't get very far.
1: But aren't you worried? Don't you think she'll try to kill you? After all, you spoiled her perfect murder.
0: She won't come up here, Markham. Her first job is to keep out of the way of the police. She won't waste time looking for revenge. Good night, Markham.
1: Good night. I'll let you know if anything happens.
2: So I won't waste time looking for revenge, Mr. Vance. I don't consider it a waste of time. I don't know a better way to spend the next few minutes than to use it killing you.
0: Hello, Mrs. Dalton. Pretty gun you have there.
2: You don't fool me any with that unconcerned way of talking. I'm going to kill you, and you know it.
0: You know, of course, that people who are going to commit murder don't generally talk to their victims. They just shoot.
2: I don't care about people generally. I'm an individual. Smart enough to have committed murder and gotten away with it if it hadn't been for you. And smart enough to have slipped in here, kill you, and still get away.
0: It wouldn't do any good for me to say I don't think so.
2: Not a bit.
0: I didn't think so, but it was worth a try. Your hands are shaking, Mrs. Dalton.
2: They're as steady as a rock, and you know it. I have complete control over my nerves.
0: Manic depressive. Exactly what I thought. Overdeveloped sense of superiority.
2: Manic depressive?
0: Certainly, all the symptoms. You're insane, you know.
2: What?
0: Oh, it's true. Manic depressive. Singleness of thought on one subject. Can't get it out of her mind. Acute concentration.
2: You mean if I came here to kill you, I couldn't change my mind?
0: You couldn't even talk about anything else. Fashions, for instance.
2: What about fashions?
0: That dress you're wearing. It's an original.
2: I designed it. You know, at first I wanted it to have pleats down the right side. See? I can talk about something else. I'm not insane. I'm not, I tell you.
0: I hear you, Mrs. Dalton.
2: This dress is my favorite. I designed it first with pleats on the side. I'll show you how it would look with them, but you won't like it. I'd planned them down here. I won't need this gun. And you can see for yourself that it throws the lines of the...

0: It's still a few minutes to nine, Van, so before we get down to business, will you clean up a point or two for me?
1: About the Dalton murder, Ellen?
0: Mm-hmm.
1: Well, if I can before 9 o'clock, I will.
0: Well, let's hurry, then. When Mrs. Dalton came up to your apartment to murder you last night, what made her change her mind?
1: The characteristics of a manic depressive, Ellen. They can be led easily from one subject to another. I told her that she was a manic, but I lied a little. I said manics couldn't ever change their minds.
0: Oh, so to prove to herself and you that she wasn't crazy, she did exactly what you wanted her to do. Forgot about murder to talk about something else, not knowing she was proving your point.
1: Not to mention saving my life. Anything else, young lady?
0: Oh, it's nearing nine, I can tell by your voice. One other question, Vance. Let's go back to the murder scene. Now, you told me that whoever stabbed Dalton had to be on his right side. Yet, Mrs. Dalton was on the left side of the stretcher.
1: That's correct, Ellen. Now, look, this desk is a stretcher.
0: Yes.
2: I'm lying on it.
0: Uh-huh.
1: Now, where's my right side?
0: On the right side of the desk. That proves that Mrs. Dalton didn't do it.
1: On the contrary. You see, poor Jim Dalton wasn't lying on the stretcher the way I'm lying on the desk. His head was at the top of the stretcher, where my feet are. I'll show you what I mean. I'll reverse my position. There.
0: Oh, golly. When he was on the stretcher lying like you are now, his right side was on the left side of the stretcher.
1: Certainly. Mrs. Dalton saw what I was getting at, knew I had her cornered, pulled a gun, and got away, temporarily.
0: Darling, you're wonderful.
1: I don't think so, but then, what's my opinion against so many other people's? Take a letter, Ellen, darling.
0: You mean Miss Deering. It's after 9 o'clock.
1: So it is. Take a letter, Miss Deering.
0: Yes, Mr. Vance.
1: Dear Ellen, this winds up the Eagle murder case.

0: You just heard an episode of Philo Vance, which originally aired
1: Tuesday,
0: July 13th, 1948, 78 years ago today. Its title? The Eagle Murder Case. Stay tuned for The Whistler, next on ABN.

0: 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Its title, Impulse.
1: 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The Signal Oil Program... The Whistler.

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0: I am the Whistler, and I know many things, for I walk by night. I know many strange tales hidden in the hearts of men and women who have stepped into the shadows. Yes, I know the nameless terrors of which they dare not speak.
1: And now, the Whistler's strange story, Impulse.

Then on the following day, Tom has fully recovered. Gradually, the events of the preceding hours begin to pass before him. The argument, the island, the plane, Nita. Nita screaming, and then the crash. And then, Nita. Where is Nita? Tom sends for his father. But Jacob is...

0: CBS has presented The Whistler. Original music for this production was composed and conducted by Wilbur Hatch. The Whistler is written and directed by J. Donald Wilson. And
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0: tonight's story, Joseph Kearns was heard as John Spencer and Sam Edwards as Carl Spencer. Featured in the cast were William Conrad, John Daner, Sammy Hill, and Parley Bear.
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3: 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Its title, The Big Gamble.

0: Wait a minute. Is that the Whistler?
1: Sure. Didn't you know?
0: Know what?
1: Why, the Whistler's on Sunday now, at this new time.
0: The Whistler? Sunday? Now?
1: That's right. Every Sunday at this same time.
0: Well, let's get comfortable. The Whistler's my favorite man.

0: Yes, friends, that whistle is your signal for the Signal Oil program, The Whistler. The mystery program that is unique among all mystery programs.
1: Because you know who's guilty.
2: You see his every move.
1: You know his complete plans, even his innermost thoughts.
0: Yet the final curtain always brings a startling surprise. In the Signal Oil program, The Whistler.

0: 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I know many strange tales hidden in the hearts of men and women who have stepped into the shadows. Yes, I know the nameless terrors of which they dare not speak.
1: Yes, friends, it's the Whistler for tops in entertainment. 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The Big Gamble.
0: The crowd in the stands was on its feet, shouting, excited, straining to see as the thoroughbreds on the track below pound around the three-quarter post in a neck-and-neck drive for the finish.
2: And into the home stretch, it's Star Girl and Matchless neck and neck. Warlord moving up on the inside. It's Matchless, Matchless by a quarter. It's Matchless by a half a length. Star Girl second and Warlord third. Wonder Boy, the favorite, was out of the money.
3: Oh, Mark. Mark, you lost.
4: Uh-huh. Wonder Boy lost.
3: Oh.
4: Well, he can't win every time. Come on, Lynn, let's get out of this crowd.
3: Oh, but he was such a favorite. I was so sure he'd win.
4: Yeah. Well, that's what makes horse racing, honey.
0: Yes, to Mark Croner and countless other sportsmen and owners, that's what makes horse racing. But few men are able to take defeat so easily, so quietly, are they, Mark? And to Lynn Carlton, a soft-haired girl with a quick smile, this matter-of-factness is puzzling. But it was all part of a plan, wasn't it, Mark? A plan that was born when a near miracle happened at Glenbrook, your stables, a few years ago. It was your trainer, Andy, who excitedly called you that night and took you into the straw-filled stall to give you the surprise of your life.
5: Well, how do you like him?
6: Oh, he's a little beauty, Andy. And you're quite a doctor.
5: Oh, say, how's Golden Girl?
6: Perfect. Okay. But, look over here, Mark. Under the blanket.
5: What are you talking? Hey, am I seeing double?
6: Uh-uh. Twins, Mark. Twins.
5: But I...
6: Sure, I know. It's almost a miracle. Statistics say it happens about once in 300,000 times. What's more, I've been over them like a Pinkerton detective, and they're identical, Mark. Not the slightest difference.
5: Good Lord. Andy.
7: Yeah?
5: Andy, does anybody else know about this?
6: Well, no, not yet.
5: And nobody's going to know either, Andy. Not even Mimi, even if she is your own daughter.
6: Huh?
5: Now, look, there was only one colt barn here tonight. One colt.
6: One? Oh, what about the registry, the jockey club?
5: Oh, we're going to register, Andy. But only one. And I even have a name for him. Wonder Boy.
6: But what about
5: the other? Well, I'm naming him Wonder Boy, too. Look, it's simple, Andy. There's a chance that one of these colts is a future champion.
6: That's right.
5: Well, it won't be hard to find out which one.
6: Yeah, go on.
5: And after that, we train the other one to lose.
6: To lose?
5: You heard me. Now, look, Andy. We'll have him so no jockey in the business can boot him home. But he'll still go to the post a favorite. When we want him to.
6: Sure,
5: Because of the way his brother will have won his recent races. Oh, you got it, Andy? We'll operate from here. We'll keep both horses undercover here at Glenbrook. Then when we decide which horse we want to run, we'll load him on the van and take him to the track.
6: Why, yeah, sure. Nobody will ever know the difference.
5: Oh, we're going to have a sweet setup, Andy. Win or lose, we win.
1: 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Signal Oil Company believes that a man who has his own money invested in his own business naturally has more incentive to serve you better. 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And now back to the Whistler.

0: Hallmark, a card game and a small miracle turned opportunity in your direction, didn't it? Golden Girl, a great thoroughbred, gave you twin foals, identical twins, and you were quick to realize their possibilities. But it didn't happen overnight, did it, Mark? The training took many months, hours, weeks of patience from you and Andy. Because it's almost as difficult to teach a thoroughbred not to run as it is to provide him with all the techniques that will make him a winner, a champion.
1: There. Did you get it, Andy? Did you get the time?
2: He's the right one, Mark. Look at that watch.
3: Oh, brother.
4: What does that mean, Mark? He's the right one.
1: Huh? Oh, well, he just means that Wonder Boy is going to be a winner. That's all, Mimi.
2: Yeah, sure.
1: And if he wins his first race, I'll buy a mink coat.
0: You almost wanted to tell Andy's daughter, didn't you, Mark, that you had two racehorses. But the secret was too dangerous to share, and it was to become even more dangerous. It took time, and in the weeks that followed, your winnings weren't large. But Wonder Boy's occasional brilliant performances opened the doors for you, put you amidst the kind of people you enjoy, the kind that can do you so much good. The lovely Lynn Carlton, for instance. You know that she's interested in you, and each evening that you're together, you gain ground. The night on the dance floor at the Club Madrid is no exception.
5: Happy, darling.
1: With you, Lynn, who wouldn't be?
5: Always an answer, haven't you?
1: Well, I try.
5: Incidentally, darling, I'm not supposed to say anything, but somebody is very interested in you.
1: Oh?
5: You've heard of Colonel Jolly.
1: Oh, sure.
5: Well, he looks as if Wonder Boy had his blood pressure up. I wouldn't be surprised if he came round to see you sometime.
1: Well, I'd rather talk to you.
5: You know, I think that's why I tell you things. Nothing goes to your head.
1: Only you.
5: And champagne. Shall we go back to the table and finish ours?
1: I'm just the boy that follows you around, sweetheart.
0: You try to say all the right things, don't you, Mark? Above all, try not to give away any sign that this is what you've been waiting for. Colonel Jolly, his money, the setup that it can provide. And in the morning, you almost can't wait to get down to the stable to be there when he arrives. As you start to leave your apartment, the phone rings. You walk back impatiently and lift the receiver.
1: Oh, hello.
6: It's Mimi, Mark.
1: Oh, hello, Mimi. What is it?
6: You sound as if you wish I hadn't called.
1: Oh, don't be silly. It's just that I'm in a hurry, that's all.
6: Mark, what is it? You keep breaking dates. It was another excuse last night and...
1: Look, Mimi, look, I've told you I'm on to something big.
6: Mark, were you with Lynn Carlton last night?
1: Well, sure, but it was business. I've told you, honey, nothing's changed between us.
6: Will I see you tonight?
1: Well, if I can, but I'm not sure.
6: Tomorrow night?
1: Yeah, sure, baby, sure. And someday it'll be for keeps, like I've always said.
6: All right. Goodbye, darling.
1: Bye.
0: Mimi is beginning to give you trouble, isn't she? But you're afraid to break with her because of Andy, even though you know that it can't go on forever. Lynn Carlton is the nicest girl you've ever known, isn't she, Mark? And you're thinking about her as you drive out to the stables and get out of the car and start toward Wonder Boy's stall. But before you round the corner, you hear something. Laughter. And then a voice that you recognize, and you stop to listen.
7: Now, my boy, that's no attitude. You've ridden Wonder Boy a few times. I only want your opinion, that's all.
8: Well, it's just like I told you, Colonel Jolly. Sometimes you win, sometimes you lose. I only give him a ride.
7: Quite true, my boy, quite true. But when Wonder Boy loses, why last? Always first or last. It doesn't make sense.
8: Neither does Wonder Boy sometimes. Boy, I brought him in 5 lengths ahead. Gave him just as good a ride the next time and find I'm trying to boot home a turtle. I don't know why.
7: Curious, curious indeed. Crona wouldn't try doping too easily detected. And if it isn't the jockeys...
8: Well, it isn't, Colonel, believe me. Just a screwy horse, that's all.
0: You can't mean Wonder Boy, gentlemen.
8: Good morning, Mr. Crona.
0: Well, you're not giving away any of my training secrets, are you, sir?
8: Oh, no. I was just telling the Colonel here that... Well, I haven't even got time to talk. I have to take a workout. See you later, Mr. Crona.
7: Well, you've got them well trained, too, Crona. I'm Colonel Jolly.
0: Oh, how do you do, sir?
7: I do my best. Only I couldn't get anywhere with that boy. Wanted some information about that horse of yours.
0: Wonder Boy? Well, they're bringing him out right now. Come on, let's go down to the stall.
7: Delighted.
0: Cigarette, Colonel?
7: No, thank you, my boy. Chewing gum's my special vice. Have a stick.
0: Thanks.
7: Last time out, Wonder Boy lost rather badly, eh?
0: Yes, that's right. Not only lost the race for me, but lost me some of my friends who bet on him.
7: Well, that's good. Stops the rumors, anyway.
0: Huh? Rumors?
7: If you do all right with Wonder Boy, win or lose. Almost as though you know in advance how he's going to run. Nonsense, though. Just idle tongues, eh?
0: No, not exactly.
7: Oh?
0: I do know. It seems like I can just look at Wonder Boy before he goes to the post and tell what he's going to do. Well, here we are, Colonel. Ah, beautiful, isn't he?
7: Say.
0: That's my trainer with him, Andy Collins. Used to be a jockey himself. And he's all right, too. Andy, bring Boy over. Colonel Jolly, Andy Collins.
9: How do you do, Colonel?
7: Hello, Collins. So this is Wonder Boy. Beautiful animal, Crona. Expensive, though, to all of us.
0: Expensive?
7: In that last race, I bet on him against my own horse, Matchless.
0: What?
7: Yes, I did. I'm a businessman. I've seen Boy gallop off with every race he'd entered before. Seemed a reasonable gamble. I lost.
0: But not as much as you'll lose on the Weddington handicap.
7: The handicap? Look, Crona... My horse, Corsair, is the heaviest favorite in handicap history. I'm putting $100,000 on it.
0: Wow, that's a lot of money, Colonel. Would it be worth $25,000 to keep from losing that $100,000?
7: Losing it?
0: Well, Corsair hasn't got a chance against Wonder Boy.
7: That's so.
0: Yeah. Let me show you, Colonel. I've never let anyone know just how fast Boy is. Now, look, you have your horse and a jockey down here early in the morning, and we'll breeze them.
7: You intrigue me, my boy. You intrigue me. I'll be here.
0: Sure you will. And I'll not only save that $100,000 for you, I'll show you how to make three times that much.
7: All right, son. See you in the morning.
0: What's the matter with your horse, Colonel?
7: Johnny must be holding him in.
0: No. It's just that Wonder Boy is being let out for a change. Now, here they come. Keep your eye on that watch. Ah, there. Oh, take a look at that time, Colonel. Could Corsair come anywhere near it?
7: Quite a horse, that Wonder Boy. Quite a horse.
0: You can save yourself a lot of money, Colonel, if you play it smart.
7: Uh-huh. Smart, eh? If you have a proposition, I'm willing to listen.
0: Well, it's simple enough, Colonel. If you think I've earned my $25,000 from you, keep it. Keep it and bet it on Wonder Boy for me. And if you're smart, you'll do the same. At the odds he'll bring, it'll be a cleanup.
7: It's a temptation, but there's too much money going on Corsair. If he loses and it gets out that my money was on Wonder Boy...
0: You want to stay healthy, huh?
7: That's the idea.
0: Well, what do you suggest?
7: Why not put our money on Corsair and let Wonder Boy lose?
0: What about the odds?
7: We change, quite simply. For instance, supposing Corsair should hit a slump.
0: And Wonder Boy wins every race between now and the handicap?
7: That's the idea, son. Every race, but not the handicap.
0: You've just made yourself a deal, Colonel.
7: So have you, my boy. And don't forget it. Wonder Boy loses in the handicap, or the only thing either of us will collect will be a long ride and a bullet. You understand? Wonder Boy has to lose or it's curtains for both of us.
1: You just leave it to me, Colonel. We haven't got a thing to worry about.
0: No, Mark, nothing to worry about. And in the weeks that follow, you come closer and closer to the big goal you set a couple of years ago when Golden Girl provided you with twin foals. You and Andy send the real boy to the post again and again to watch him romp home under the wire to win going away. And then the night before the big race,
1: you're awfully quiet, Lynn.
5: Sorry. Guess I shouldn't forget that tomorrow's the handicap and I'm dancing with the man of the hour.
1: I wouldn't be too sure about that, Lynn.
5: With all the races Wonder Boy's been winning, I should think you...
1: Look, he is a great horse, Lynn. One of the best. But don't put any of your money on him tomorrow.
5: That's a strange thing for you to say.
1: Let's talk about something else, Lynn. You, huh?
5: No. Let's talk about that girl in the bar.
1: Girl?
5: She's been watching us all evening. Do you know her?
1: Well, Lynn, I see someone I do know. Would you excuse me, please?
5: Certainly. I'll go fix my fence.
1: Hello, Mimi.
9: Surprised you could get away, Mark. She's been hanging on to you so closely.
1: Listen, Mimi, I've explained it to you before.
9: Business, I know. And nothing's changed. Well, I think it has. Only not quite as much as it's going to.
1: Oh?
9: I love you, Mark. That's something I can't help. But I'm not going to be made a fool of.
1: Mimi, you're not being made a fool of.
9: No. You know, Mark, I suspected you of leading a double life. It was only this afternoon I found out that Wonder Boy does, too.
1: Mimi!
9: It should interest the Racing Association and some of your new friends.
1: Your father, Andy, he's in it, too.
9: That doesn't make it right. I suppose I love you enough that you could make it right.
1: How?
9: By leaving with me right now.
1: Well, Mimi, I just can't walk out.
9: You'd better. You'd better walk, or I'll talk.
1: But I... All right, Mimi. My car's just outside. Let's go.
9: You mean it, Mark?
1: Sure. Sure, we'll go out this way. There's no need to make a scene. Let everybody see
9: Mark,
1: us.
9: Oh, Mark, maybe we could drive down by the river like old times, hmm?
1: The river? Yes. Yes, it's only a couple of minutes from here, Mimi. Yes, that's exactly where I'd like to go. The river.
9: Just the two of us. Oh, Mark, I'm so sorry I said anything.
1: So am I, Mimi. But it's all right. From now on out, everything's going to be all right.

0: thought you'd given me up, Mark.
1: Oh, I'm sorry I was so long, but... Well, old friends can be difficult, you know. Especially old girlfriends.
0: Oh, I understand. Mark, you're not nervous about anything, are you?
1: Nervous? Well, sure I'm nervous. I've got a lot at stake, and tomorrow's a big day.
0: Well, let's start it off together. Pick me up, and we'll have breakfast at Nathan's.
1: Mm-hmm.
0: We can go onto the track from there.
1: All right.
0: And Mark?
1: Yes, dear?
0: About the race. I wouldn't worry. The first day I met you, I said to myself, there's a man who'd let nothing stand in his way. There's a man who can't lose.
1: You know, Lynn, I've got a hunch you're right.
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3: It's been a big gamble, hasn't it, Mark? All the way. But it's working out the way you thought it would. It has to, because as you sit with Lynn Carlton in the box section of the crowded grandstand, waiting for the horses to go to the post, you're aware of the two strangers sitting with Colonel Jolly a few boxes away. They're not pleasant men to look at, are they, Mark? And if there's any doubt in your mind about them, Colonel Jolly makes it all too clear as he excuses himself and comes over to you.
4: You two.
0: Oh, Colonel Jolly.
5: Colonel?
4: All set, my boy?
5: I think so, yes.
4: Sorry, I'm going to have to defeat your colors today.
5: Well, that remains to be seen, Colonel. I see you have guests over there.
4: Yes, you could meet them after the race.
5: Old friends?
4: Uh-huh. They're very close friends. They have quite a bit of money on Corsair. So have a lot of other people. I wouldn't want to disappoint them.
0: Oh, they're coming out. There's your horse, Colonel. And there's Wonder Boy.
4: I hope they finish that way.
0: Well, I don't. Not with all that money I have on Wonder Boy.
5: You worry too much, Colonel.
4: Do I? Perhaps. Then I have reason to worry. Well, I'll see you later, Mark, Lynn. Excuse me, please.
3: You watch the colonel go back to his friends, the two men who are staying close by, to take care of you and the colonel just in case anything goes wrong, in case Wonder Boy should win. But Wonder Boy isn't going to win today, is he, Mark? You sense the excitement running through the crowd as the horses file past the stand, back to the starting gate, and then...
6: And there they go.
3: And you try to hide a smile as Wonder Boy makes a slow rolling start, stays far back in the field. Try to look disappointed as Lynn glances at you nervously. You turn away from Lynn, exchange a confident nod with Colonel Jolly, and settle back to watch the race. Then as the horses go pounding down the back stretch, it happens. You jump to your feet as Wonder Boy begins to close the gap, driving furiously on the outside.
6: In the back stretch. On the inside, it's Corsair by 2 lengths. Ambition and Matchless neck and neck. Aragon, and there comes Wonder Boy. Wonder Boy is gaining in the field.
7: Look at... Mark, what's the matter? Where are you going?
3: But you don't wait. Don't answer as you hurry away from Lynn and push your way through the excited crowd and rush from the stands. From the moment you saw Wonder Boy start his drive in the back stretch, you knew something was wrong. That Andy had sent the wrong horse to the post, and you can't understand why. And then as you race toward the stables, you can still hear the shouts of the crowd, the pounding hooves as the horses come around into the home stretch.
6: It's Wonder Boy by two lengths. Corsair second, then Ambition, Aragon, and Matchless. It's Wonder Boy on the outside.
3: You rush to Wonder Boy's stall, grab the stable boy who stands on the fence watching the race.
8: Come on, Wonder Boy!
9: Where is he? Where's Andy?
8: Oh, hello, Mr. Croner.
9: Where's Andy?
8: Gee, Mr. Croner, what's the matter?
6: The winner is Wonderboy. Wonderboy by three lengths.
8: Hey, you hear, Mr. Croner? He won. Wonderboy.
9: Are you going to tell me where Andy is? Where is he?
8: Well, he ain't around here, Mr. Croner.
4: Croner, you certainly took care of everything.
9: Oh, Colonel. Colonel, look, something went wrong. You've got to believe me.
4: I know. My friends here want to talk to us about it.
10: Yeah, that's right.
4: I didn't think you'd double-cross me, Croner.
9: I didn't. I had nothing to do with it.
10: Save it, boys. It's a nice act, but it won't work.
9: Wait a minute. I tell you, I had nothing to do with it.
10: We'll talk about it out in the country. You and the Colonel are joining us for a nice little ride.
9: If you'll only let me explain, Look, kid, where is Andy? What happened to him?
8: Well, I thought you knew, Mr. Croner. Last night he got a call from the police about his daughter, Mimi.
9: Huh?
8: They found her in the river. Cops think it's suicide. He took off right then. I ain't seen him since.
11: Oh, no.
8: Well,
11: no.
8: Gee, you can't blame him for leaving like that, Mr. Croner. Poor guy went all to pieces. Why, she meant more to him than anything in the world.
11: Yes.
8: When he didn't come back, why, I drove out to Glenbrook, your stables. Got Wonder Boy into the van and drove him here to the track. Why, I thought you knew...
7: Oh, Mark wasn't Wonder Boy. Marvelous. I can't believe I won all... Oh, am I interrupting?
5: Lynn, I'm sorry, but I have to go for a little drive with these gentlemen.
7: Oh, well, that's all right. Shall I wait for you?
5: No, I don't think so, Lynn. I'm afraid you'd have a pretty long wait.

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Featured in tonight's story was Wally Mayer. The Whistler was produced and directed by George W. Allen, with story by George Asnes and music by Wilbur Hatch, and was transmitted to our troops overseas by the Armed Forces Radio Service. Remember, at this same time next Sunday, another strange tale by The Whistler. Marvin Miller speaking. 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

0: I am the Whistler, and I know many things, for I walk by night. 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
1: 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And now the Whistler's strange story. The Back Door.
0: It had been a sensational trial, also a very strange one. If the men in the press room agreed on nothing else, they were unanimous in the opinion that the case of the People versus Edward Crane was the most amazing courtroom drama Hartley County had ever seen. The mere fact that now, after 51 days in court, after 16 hours of waiting for the jury to bring in the verdict, these men in the press room were still fascinated, still discussing the pros and cons. That was testimony enough.
2: Okay, but I tell you what, I got a feeling.
3: Yeah, what?
2: Edward Crane's gonna lose this case.
3: Well, make yourself some dough. You're betting 8-5 he gets himself acquitted.
2: I know my hunch sounds crazy, but the whole thing was crazy from the first. Edward Crane, the biggest criminal lawyer in the business, hooked on a murder charge. And on top of that, acting as his own defense.
3: Yeah, that part don't make sense, does it?
2: Nah, it never did.
3: No, but that doesn't mean they'll convict him. Plenty of guys who walk in the street today only because Crane pulled a rabbit out of the hat at the right time.
2: There weren't any rabbits in this one, Ward. Funny. It almost looked as if the guy weren't trying. As if he wanted to be convicted.
0: Yes, it had been a strange one. This story that was coming to its climax after 51 days in the courtroom. And although the reporters, remembering Edward Crane's past triumphs, had freely predicted surprising developments, not one of them could guess even a fraction of the truth. The truth was that on that October night, some weeks before the opening of the trial, Edward Crane had walked into his wife's attic studio with a plan. A plan that had to be tried on for size.
4: Good evening, Ruth.
5: Well, now, don't bother me, Edward. I'm very busy.
4: I want to talk to you.
5: Now, just a minute, Edward. You know very well that my
4: studio... I said I wanted to talk to you, Ruth.
5: All right. What is it?
4: Perhaps we'd better sit down.
5: Perhaps we'd better not. I have a painting to finish, dear, and I see by the woebegone expression that I've come to know so well during the past few months that you're about to ask me again to consider a divorce.
4: Now, just a minute, Ruth.
5: So I'll save us both a lot of time by giving you the usual answer. No.
4: That's not quite all of it this time, Ruth.
5: Oh?
4: I don't believe I've made it clear why I want a divorce.
5: Must we go into that?
4: You see, I think I know that vanity of yours, Ruth, and I'm pretty sure you wouldn't want to see it hurt.
5: Go on. I'm hanging on every word.
4: Ruth, I'm in love with another woman.
5: Oh, for heaven's sake, Edward, that.
4: What? What do you mean?
5: If you're going to tell me about Louise Salander, forget it.
4: You know about it?
5: Of course, darling. Don't be a little boy. How could you expect to keep a thing like that quiet in a town like this?
4: But I thought I...
5: Shall I give you a case history? You met her last June at the Jenkins trial. Took her out for the first time on the 8th of July to the Shadows over in Brookridge. Out of town, of course, but not quite far enough. Since then, you've been meeting her at least once a week at Leonardi's on conference nights.
4: How long have you known about this?
5: Almost as long as you have. Why?
4: Why... I don't know.
5: Well, then, let's drop it, hmm? Now, I've been a good girl and listened to you, dear. Suppose you run downstairs to your evening paper and let me work.
4: Why are you doing this, Ruth?
5: Oh, maybe I'm thinking of Louise. She's young and pretty. There's a happy life ahead of her with someone. Maybe I just don't want to see her make a mistake. And you are a mistake, Edward, a frightful mistake.
4: Thank you.
5: Nothing at all.
4: Ruth.
5: Hmm?
4: Do you still want to take that trip?
5: To Canada?
4: Yes.
5: Certainly. I've been telling you for ages how I've wanted to do some landscapes.
4: Yes, but I didn't want you to go until I had a chance to discuss this thing with you. Now that we understand one another...
5: Of course. Now you'll be happy to see me leave.
4: Exactly.
5: I'll be gone for 7 or 8 months, you know?
4: I know. Hiding out at Renee's Lodge in Manitoba for 3 months, and then west to lose yourself in the glories of the Canadian Rockies.
5: You've been reading my mind.
4: I know you pretty well, Ruth.
5: Perhaps. But do you know Louise as well, Redward? She's apt to change her mind. Take away the secret meetings and the glamorous restaurants, and you're just as monotonous as the next one. You know, maybe I ought to visit Louise.
4: You'll do nothing of the kind.
5: Well, it was just a thought.
4: When can you be ready to leave on your trip?
5: Tomorrow night.
4: All right. But there's one thing I insist on. You must tell no one that you're leaving.
5: What? Well, that's the most ridiculous thing I've ever heard of. Why, I'll have to cancel all my appointments. I'm addressing the Arts
4: I'm
5: Center.
4: I'm sorry, but I have a very good reason for insisting.
5: Well, that's very strange. Why?
4: Well, I'm afraid people might misinterpret the reason for your going. They know we aren't getting along too well.
5: And there's your precious reputation. Very well, Edward. Now do run downstairs and let me finish my work.
0: Yes, Edward, you tried the plan for size, and it fits. And somehow you're relieved. Your experience as a trial lawyer has made you a master at talking of one thing and thinking of another. And at the moment you were proposing Ruth's trip to Canada, your mind was on something else. Somewhere in the huge, imposing edifice known as criminal law. Big and terrifying from the front. But with back doors here and there open to escape. One back door, one loophole in particular, that will allow you to murder your wife and go free. On the night after Ruth leaves for Canada, you decide it's time to call Louise to set her mind at rest.
6: I can't help it, Edward. I love you so.
4: We simply have to be patient, dear.
6: It isn't easy. You know that.
4: Of course. But I'm going to take care of it, Louise.
6: There's a way out?
4: Just trust me, that's all. No matter what happens.
6: Oh, I do trust you. But I don't understand, Edward. I thought...
4: Now, please, don't worry anymore, Louise. Just leave everything to me.
1: 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But now, a message to drivers. 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One, in gasoline, it takes extra quality to go farther. And two, Signal is the famous go-farther gasoline. You see, mileage, yes, mileage is the best yardstick of gasoline quality. After all, the only way any gasoline can put more thrilling performance into your car is by helping your motor run more efficiently. And when your motor runs more efficiently, naturally you see proof of it on your speedometer in mileage, the very thing Signal gasoline is famous for. And that's why we're so proud of Signal's good mileage, which has made Signal gasoline known from Canada to Mexico as the go-farther gasoline. And it's why we say, to be sure of the tops in gasoline quality, just remember two things. One, in gasoline, it takes extra quality to go farther. And two, Signal is the famous go-farther gasoline. And now back to the Whistler.

0: So you've made up your mind, Edward, and murder is the only answer. A new kind of murder, of course. An ingenious, audacious variety that can't fail. Because it assumes at the outset that there'll be an arrest, a trial, that the law will run its course. Yes, Edward. You know that when the time comes, that back door will be open behind you. That secret back door to freedom and a new life with the woman you love. You begin the next morning with a call to the neighborhood plumber, a curious, gossipy little man named Potter. You purposely seem nervous now, a little wild-eyed as you go to the front door a few minutes later to admit him.
1: Oh, yes, Mr. Potter. Right this way, please.
2: You say you smell gas, huh?
1: Just noticed it this morning.
2: Where are we going?
1: Well, the kitchen.
2: No. Better take a look at the basement first.
1: The basement?
2: Well, sure. Why not?
1: No, not the basement. I think it's in the kitchen.
2: Oh, well, okay. We'll check it after I look at the pipes downstairs.
1: I tell you,
2: What's happened to you, anyway?
1: Oh, nothing. It's nothing at all.
2: You look so pale. You're all covered with ashes.
1: Oh, I was down at the furnace, burning some old rubbish.
2: Looks like you were inside it.
1: Oh, I needed a little cleaning.
2: How come? Your wife just had me cleaned a week ago. Oh, say, by the way, Mr. Crane, where is the missus?
1: Oh, well, she... Mrs. Crane is off on a long trip. She left the other night.
2: Oh. Well, are we going downstairs now?
1: No, I'd rather not.
2: Might be dangerous, Mr. Crane.
1: I said we're not going into the cellar. Is that clear?
2: Well, I don't know. Maybe. Maybe not. Yeah, come on. I'll look at the kitchen stove.
3: Hello?
1: Louise?
3: Oh, Edward.
1: I'm sorry I didn't see you yesterday, darling. I'd like to make it up to you tonight.
3: Oh, really, Edward, do you think we should, the way things are? People are starting to talk. Oh, I'd give anything if we could be together forever, darling. But now Well, I don't want to embarrass you.
1: Oh, that's just the point. Let them talk. I'm tired of dodging the issue, meeting you in back alleys and out-of-town restaurants. It's high time we brought it out in the open.
3: But, darling...
1: I mean it. We're not going to Brookridge tonight, Louise. We're having dinner right downtown at Pierre's. I'll pick you up at 7.
3: Now, listen, darling.
1: Now, that's all there is to it now, Louise. I insist.
3: All right, Edward. 7 o'clock.
1: Oh, what's the matter, darling?
4: I don't know.
1: You haven't touched your steak?
4: I guess I'm not hungry.
1: Is that the only reason?
4: Look at them, Edward. Staring at us like a flock of vultures.
1: Oh, no, it's your imagination.
4: Oh, I wish it were. I know what they're saying. It'll be all over town tomorrow.
1: So what? Maybe a little gossip will convince Ruth that
4: Edward.
1: She... Huh?
4: Please. I don't want to talk about Ruth. I don't want to hear her name again, ever.
1: Oh, I'm sorry, Louise.
4: So am I. Come on, now, let's go.
1: But, Louise...
4: Don't you see, darling, I can't stand this another minute. I'm sorry, Edward.
1: All right, Louise. Let's go.
0: You wish you could tell Louise how it's going to be, Edward, but you know you must be practical. There's only one time for that, after it's over. After the hue and the cry and the drama of the trial and the retreat through the back door. So you take her arm now as the two of you leave the restaurant. Note with satisfaction the smug faces, the staring eyes, the heads together over tables in the far corners of the room. You don't have to hear to know what they're saying. It's moving now, Edward. A last glance at Henry, the bartender, tells you that even he's part of it, too.
5: There, that's him now. Sam Potter says Crane there has a case of jitters that make New Year's morning look like a sarsaparilla hangover.
6: Oh? Well, maybe there's another reason.
5: Look, Crane had been down in the cellar fussing with the furnace.
6: Wait a minute, Bill. You mean that...
5: I don't know. Maybe his wife is away on a trip. Who knows?
7: Did you see them, Richard, sneaking out? They know they've attracted attention.
8: Hmm? Oh, forget it, Myra. I've seen Crane around the City Hall. He seems to be all right.
7: It's all right for him to be running around with another woman. And where's his wife? How do you know that
8: he hasn't... Oh, stop dreaming, Myra, and eat your soup.
0: It's building solidly, isn't it, Edward? With each passing day, you can almost feel the wall of criticism and suspicion rising around you, closing in, almost hear the words of your accusers, like the people at the art center.
9: I can't understand Ruth Crane going away without telling us. I should promise to conduct a special lecture on landscapes.
10: Do you suppose that something's happened to her?
9: Happened? Like what?
10: Oh, I don't know, but she's always been so reliable, so punctual with her appointments. It makes one wonder.
2: Sam! Noise bothering you, Miss Harris?
11: Oh, no. I always expect that when I call the plumber. Sam, I came down to ask you about Mrs. Crane.
2: Oh?
11: I've been making a dress for her, and she was coming in for the second fitting, and I haven't heard a word.
2: I don't figure she'll ever be in, Mrs. Harris.
11: What?
2: A couple of weeks ago, I was over at the Crane place. Talked to Mr. Crane.
11: She wasn't home?
2: Well, I didn't talk to her. Let's put it that way.
11: I don't understand you, Sam.
2: I had to have a look at the furnace during the call. Mr. Crane acted awful peculiar about it.
11: For what reason?
2: Well, when I tell you, you'll probably say I ought to stick to my plumbing, Mrs. Harris. But I think Mrs. Crane is in that house right now.
11: You do?
2: Only she's dead. She's buried in the cellar someplace.
11: Sam, do you really believe that?
2: I certainly do.
11: Well, then there should be an investigation, a police investigation. Sam, I'm going to see about it right away.
0: Yes, Edward, the tongues are wagging all over town. But you're far from the usual frightened suspect as you learn about it. Watch the snowball begin to roll. It's exactly as you figured it, isn't it, Edward? First, the mutterings ripening into suspicion. The 2 thriving weeks of suspicion finally materializing into something more concrete.
1: Well, Louise... Come in, darling.
4: Oh, Edward, it's terrible. The whole town's against us.
1: Against us, Louise?
4: For just being together, I guess, for being in love. Edward, there's a man on his way here from the district attorney's office.
1: Really?
4: They don't believe Ruth went away.
1: Now, there's nothing to be afraid of. It doesn't matter what they think.
4: But what will you tell them?
1: The truth.
4: Edward.
1: Now, Louise, stop worrying.
4: Oh, Edward, darling. Edward, there's someone.
1: I told you not to worry. It's all right.
4: You'd better answer, Edward.
1: Yes, of course. Oh, hello, Bennett.
12: Mr. Crane, this is an official call. I was sent over to have a look around.
1: What's it all about?
12: I'm sorry, I can't discuss it with you. Here.
1: Your handkerchief?
12: Yeah, you better use it. The lady's lipstick is all over your face.
1: Now, see here, Bennett. You can't come busting in
12: here. Skip it. I've got a warrant. I'd like to have a look in your cellar.
1: What are you talking about? There's nothing...
12: I'll decide that, Crane. Come on, let's go down there. Well, just what are these?
1: Why, they're buttons. They're from an old painter's smock.
12: Your wife's?
1: Yes. You see, I cleaned up her studio just after she went away. Afterwards, I burned the rubbish in here.
12: What about this, Crane? Is this some rubbish, too?
1: Well, yes. That's a piece of bone.
12: And where did it come from?
1: Well, Mrs. Crane is of the realist school. She used it in a painting of still life.
12: You can show us that painting?
1: I know she didn't like it when she finished. I'm afraid it's been destroyed.
12: I see. This is going to be a little difficult, Mr. Crane. You probably know the talk that's been going on around town. Well, I'm afraid we can't ignore it any longer.
1: What kind of talk?
12: People around here seem pretty convinced you murdered your wife.
1: Why, that's...
12: And a report from a man I've had checking on you for the past week makes me think they're right. I'm going to have to place you both under arrest.
1: Both?
12: You and Louise Sullender.
0: And there it is, Edward, the final official accusation. The answer to the weeks of suspicion, the gossip, and the weeks that follow move even more swiftly. From the indictment by the grand jury to the return of a true bill. The clamor for a quick trial and the one startling announcement you make, the statement that stuns your colleagues, brings one of them hurrying to your side.
1: 5 minutes.
13: Thanks.
1: Well, hello, Waverly.
13: Edward, what's it all about, this ridiculous decision to handle your own case?
1: Can you think of a better criminal lawyer?
13: But it's suicide. Look, we'd like to help you.
1: I'll save you some time, Waverly. My mind's made up. I'm handling the defense myself. As a matter of fact, they're letting me talk to my co-defendant, Miss Sullender, in just a few minutes. So, if you'll excuse me.
13: All right, Edward. Have it your way.
14: Edward, darling.
1: Louise.
14: Edward, it's all so horrible. They're saying I was the reason you...
1: What does that matter? I didn't kill Ruth. You believe that, don't you?
14: Of course.
1: Well, Louise, you're not certain, are you?
14: Darling, all I know is that I love you terribly.
1: It's going to be all right. Remember that. No matter what happens, it's going to be all right.
15: If it please the court, Mr. Foreman and gentlemen of the jury, the state will prove that on or about the 15th day of December of last year, the defendants, Edward Crane and Louise Sullender, with malice aforethought, did effect the brutal death of his wife, Ruth. Our witnesses will establish beyond any...
2: That's right, I was checking the plumbing. And Mr. Crane acted mighty peculiar the whole time I was there. Now, that's what started...
16: She was supposed to come for a fitting. I never knew her to break an appointment. It wasn't like her at all.
17: Yes, Mrs. Crane often gave her lectures for us at the Art Center. She had one scheduled for early in January. And then I heard someone say...
18: Objection! That's hearsay.

0: Ladies and gentlemen of the jury, have you reached a verdict?
1: Yes, Your Honor. We find the defendants, Edward Crane and Louise Sellender, guilty on all counts.
2: Oh, no!
3: Bailiff, please. Will you ask the judge if I can have a few minutes with Miss Sellender in private?
4: All right, Crane. I'll make the request.
2: Edward, no, Edward, darling. You tried so hard to convince
3: me. Easy, darling. Don't worry. It's going to be all right.
2: But how can
3: you... Shh, not here. I've asked for a few minutes together. I'll tell you in the judge's chambers. But they can't go through with it, Louise. You'll see. They can't go through with it.
5: The Whistler will return in just a moment with the strange ending to tonight's story. Meantime, in the interest of public service, Signal Oil Company has asked me to bring you the words of the President of the United States on a subject of importance to every able-bodied man between the ages of 17 and 35. I quote President Truman. Today, the new National Guard gives every man an opportunity to give that personal service to his country and at the same time to advance himself. In National Guard units all over the country, thousands of veterans and other ambitious young men are finding the opportunity to study and learn the things that help them advance in their civilian jobs. They are finding the fellowship that is part and parcel of America. They are participating in a sports and recreation program that keeps them fit, and they are receiving the training that helps keep America strong. Those are the words of President Truman. I might add, there are still many opportunities for ex-servicemen to enlist in grade, which means even higher pay, for one night of training per week. Get full information by contacting your local headquarters of the National Guard. And remember, when you join the National Guard, you're benefiting not only your country, but also yourself. And now, back to the Whistler.

0: Yes, Edward, you've reached it at last. The back door. The loophole in the law that will let you and Louise be together. It's over now. All the planning, the long weeks of the trial, and the guilty verdict against you and Louise. You're trembling excitedly as the bailiff comes back to tell you that it's all right. That you can have 5 minutes together alone. You can tell her now, can't you, Edward? End her fright and grief with a simple explanation of your carefully conceived plan. You turn, take her in your arms as the bailiff withdraws from the room and the door closes.
1: Darling. Edward.
2: It's all right, Louise. She isn't dead. She isn't dead at all.
1: What do you say?
2: Don't you see? They've convicted us, legally. But Ruth's alive. She's in Canada. I sent her there myself.
1: But he...
2: No, no, wait. Let me tell you the whole thing, Louise. It's to bring us together. She said she'd never give me a divorce, and she wouldn't have. But I got her to go away. I wanted them to convict us.
1: I don't understand you, not at all.
2: Look, Ruth's in the Canadian Rockies. She went there after spending 3 months at a lodge in Manitoba run by a man named Rene. I'm going to have Rene brought here.
1: But Edward,
2: don't you see? He'll swear she was alive after the time we were supposed to have killed her. With testimony like that, they'll be forced to set us free. And then I'll find Ruth and really get rid of her. That's what I've been working for all the time, dear. After once releasing us, they'd never try to connect us with her disappearance again.
1: Edward! Edward, why didn't you tell me?
2: I couldn't, my dear. It had to be this way.
1: But it won't work. It can't.
2: Why, of course it can. When my witness gets here, we'll have proof.
1: You won't have a witness, Edward. You can't. Ruth came to see me the night she was leaving. I killed her, Edward. I killed her. So we can be together.

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1: Los Angeles Police calling all cars. 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Regarding a person washed overboard from a Catalina boat. Described as male, American, about 30 years old, wore a straw hat, a gray suit. Reported lost near the west end of the island. That's all. Rosenquist.

0: California's best cooks chose a certain brand of canned foods, and all canned foods were the same price, you'd be pretty sure to stick to that brand now, wouldn't you? If California's best interior decorators recommended a certain brand of rug, and all rug prices were the same, I'm sure you'd like to know that brand when you are ready to buy rugs. There are outstanding authorities in every field, and when you buy contrary to the judgment of those who are qualified to know best, you lose in money and efficiency. The biggest buyers, the biggest users, the greatest testers of gasoline in California are your city and county governments, and the men who drive your police cars, fire engines, ambulances, and emergency equipment. They have predominantly chosen Rio Grande Crack as the finest gasoline obtainable. 30 of your cities and counties have specified Rio Grande Crack gasoline in competition with all other brands. Thousands of intelligent motorists who think about their purchase of gasoline have changed to Rio Grande Crack. For 2 years, Rio Grande led all other brands of gasoline in percentage of sales increase. Last month, more motorists got police car performance from their cars with Rio Grande cracked gasoline than in any June in Rio Grande history. Don't put off the money-saving, satisfaction-gaining change. You will agree with the best authorities that only Rio Grande cracked will give you police car performance in your car. Think when you buy gasoline. And now we present Mr. Buron Fitz, the District Attorney of Los Angeles County. Mr. Fitz.
1: Good evening, ladies and gentlemen. I've just left a meeting where we are interviewing new and important witnesses in the Inglewood murder case. A meeting to which I must return. But I could not miss the opportunity to cooperate with Calling All Cars, which is doing so much in the public interest with its crime prevention and law enforcement work. Many times criminal impulses are aroused by the reading of a crime committed by a hardened criminal who apparently got away with it. A prospective criminal does not realize that he has not heard all of the story. That the man who seemed to get by with his crime is in the end apprehended and punished. Tonight's story deals with a group of people who had no criminal record. They saw what they thought was a good opportunity to commit a crime similar to those they had heard of. They thought they saw the opportunity to collect some easy money. That this crime did not pay, you will see from this program. But I'll tell you more about it at the end of the show.

0: 2.5 hours out from Avalon, the Catalina Flyer was nearing a stretch of rough water off the west coast of Catalina Island. The hot July sun beat down on the upper deck. Below, the passengers were enjoying the cooling breezes of the Pacific. Suddenly, from the deck above, came the voice of the captain.
1: Man overboard! Man overboard! 2 feet astern! Out of port!
2: Who is it?
3: Oh, it's my husband. He went up on deck after my first.
2: There, look. I see him. There he is.
3: Where? Oh, John.
2: I'm going to try to help him.
1: Don't jump in there, man. You'd never save him in this water.
3: Are you going to stand there and let my husband drown?
1: There's nothing we can do, ma'am, that we're not doing. I've got every hand on board keeping a sharp lookout for him.
3: But this man says he saw him.
1: That was a seal, ma'am. No one has seen your husband since he went overboard.
4: Pick up a chair, Captain.
1: All right. Just keep circling and see if you can get a trace of Mr. Dexter.
3: Oh, if only I hadn't sent him up after my purse.
1: Now, don't blame yourself, Mrs. Dexter. You're not responsible.
4: Pick up this purse and the man's hat, sir.
1: Oh. Well, that's Mr. Dexter's hat, all right. Is this your purse, Mrs. Dexter?
3: Oh, yes. Oh, my poor John. I never should have let him come on this trip. I knew something terrible would happen.
1: Now, Mrs. Dexter, don't take on so. It couldn't be helped, you know.
3: Yes, it could. I could have kept John on shore. I had a feeling something would happen.
1: Well, I guess there's nothing else we can do now. We might as well go on back to Avalon.

0: Don't worry about Mrs. Dexter, Captain. We'll take care of her.
1: Thanks, Mr. King. I'll be with you as soon as I make my report on the accident.
0: We'll take the first boat over to the mainland. See that Mrs. Dexter gets home all right.
2: I want to thank you for all you've done for me, Captain McAfee. I'm sorry if I seem to blame anyone for this, but John and I...
1: I understand all right, Mrs. Dexter. And I'm awfully sorry about it, too. Well, I'll be rowing back to the boat. I'll see you later, Mr. King.

0: Case of the people of the state of California versus John Dexter Bell, Dexter and W.N. Henry, defendants.
1: Will the counsel stipulate that the jury's in the box?
2: So stipulated.
0: So stipulated.
1: Call your first witness for the people, Mr. Clark.
2: Captain McAfee.
0: Captain McAfee. Raise your right hand. You solemnly swear the testimony about to give in this case to be the truth, all truth, nothing but the truth, self you God.
1: I do.
0: Take the stand.
2: What is your name?
1: Joseph McAfee.
2: Captain McAfee of the Catalina Flyer?
1: Yes, sir.
2: Captain McAfee, do you know the defendants, Dexter, John, and his wife, Belle?
1: Yes.
2: You know the defendant, W.N. Henry?
1: Yes, sir.
2: Tell the court in your own words where and when you first met the defendant, W.N. Henry.
1: Well, one morning, I think it was the 13th of July, I was walking along Christmas Street. Good morning. I'm Captain McAfee. I understand you're looking for me.
3: Oh, yes, yes. My name is W.N. Henry. I've got a proposition I'd like to talk over with you.
1: All right. What is it?
3: Well, something I can't discuss here. And we go somewhere and talk this over?
1: Well, that all depends on what it is.
3: Hmm. Are you interested in making some easy money?
1: We're all interested in that.
3: Anybody but a sucker is.
1: But tell me, is this rum running? If it is, I'm not interested.
3: Oh, no, no, no. It's nothing like that. This is a safe proposition. You don't run any risks at all. We'll pay you well for your work.
1: Yeah, I've been having a little trouble lately, keeping my boat running. Naturally, I'm out to make all the money I can, honestly. But I'm not out to get any dishonesty.
3: Well, you don't have to worry about this.
1: Well, who are you connected with?
3: I'd rather not say. But I can tell you that it's an insurance company.
1: Oh. Well, how do you plan to make any money from me?
3: Well, we need a boat that we can shove a guy off.
1: You're sure you're not connected with anyone over here on the island?
3: No, no, of course not. Why?
1: Well, there's a group over here that's been trying to frame me. They wouldn't stop at anything.
3: I'll tell you what. Let's go over to the mainland where we can work this thing out in private. I'll give you all the proof you want that I'm on the level with you.
1: All right. I'll see you tomorrow night, everybody. And the next day, I went over to Los Angeles and got a room in a hotel.
2: Are you in the habit of coming to the mainland?
1: Yes, sir. I come over every week or two.
2: When did you see the defendant Henry next?
1: I saw him Monday night. That's the next night. He came down to the hotel, we had dinner, and then he told me all about this drowning scheme.
3: I tell you, McAfee, it's a cinch. This guy Cameron will go for it, and you can make $2,000 just like that.
1: Well, I don't know. Looks fishy to me. What company did you say it was?
3: I didn't say.
1: Oh.
3: All you need to know is the time and the man. You point out the proper place for him to fall overboard and leave the rest to us.
1: Well, how do you know he won't really drown?
3: Well, won't make any difference to you. You'll get your $2,000 just the same.
1: Yeah, but it's going to be pretty hard on him, though, isn't it?
3: No, no. This guy Cameron is a perfect setup for this thing. He's got only one leg. Everybody will know he can't swim. I tell you, McAfee, we can't lose.
1: When do you want to pull this off?
3: Well, I figure that Cameron, ought to go around the island with you once before we do the job. Suppose we arrange to be over there next Saturday. You make the trip Sunday, look everything over, and we can make the final arrangements then.
1: Mm-hmm. Well, I'm going to be in town until the middle of the week. Why don't you come down to the hotel Wednesday night and bring this fellow along and work out the details?
3: Yeah, it's a swell idea. I'll see you about 8 o'clock Wednesday night.
1: So I went on back to the hotel and kept thinking about this thing. I had some friends in an insurance company, one of the biggest ones. So I called them up and told them about this thing.
2: Then what happened?
1: Well, the company sent their attorney over to see me, and when they found out what the scheme was, they suggested calling your office. That is, the district attorney's office.
2: Did you do that?
1: Yes, sir. The company didn't know whether the policy was in their company, but they said that whoever wrote the policy should be protected. So their attorney called up the district attorney's office, and Mr. Ramsey over there and Mr. Reamer came down to see me. They got there just about 7:30.
2: When's this going to be pulled off?
1: They plan to make a rehearsal trip, he called it, around the island next Sunday, and then do the job a week from them.
4: You know who this so-called victim is to be?
1: Well, he called the man Cameron, but he slipped up once and almost said something else. I don't believe that's the right name.
4: When's he coming back?
1: Well, they're both coming here this evening, about 30 minutes.
4: Did you reserve this room next door for us?
1: Yes, sir. Room 507. This door right here connects with it. Yeah, you can see there's a big crack under the door. You'll be able to hear everything that's said.
5: Well, look here. We'll go downstairs and register for the room. You go down to the lobby, and as soon as these birds come in, we'll follow you upstairs.
1: Okay. And I'll just act as if nothing had happened. Then I went downstairs like the officer had said, and in a few minutes, Mr. Henry there came in.
2: Was he alone?
1: No, sir. That other man there, Mr. Dexter, was with him.
2: Did he introduce the man as Dexter?
1: No, sir. He called him Cameron.
2: When did you learn that his real name was Dexter?
1: When we got to the room.
2: Did you see the officers, Ramsey and Reamer, enter the room next to yours?
1: No, sir, but I heard them go in just as we closed the door to my room.
2: What was said then by either of the defendants?
1: Well, Mr. Henry went into the room first. Just sit over there, Mr. Henry. You'll find that chair by the door comfortable.
6: Thank you.
1: You can sit here, Mr. Cameron.
6: Oh, yeah, McAfee. As long as we're going to work this deal together, you might as well know Cameron's real name. It's Dexter. John Dexter.
1: Oh. Well, why the secrecy? Don't you fellas trust me?
6: Well, frankly, McAfee, if Dexter hadn't seen fit to go through with this, I would have had to get somebody else.
1: I see. Well, what's the plan?
6: Well, we plan for Dexter here to go over to the island.
1: Will you speak a little louder, please, Mr. Henry? I seem to be a little dull tonight in my hearing.
6: Oh. You'd better see a doctor about that. Well, as I said, we're planning on sending Dexter and his wife over to the island next weekend. And we'll make the trip around the island with you to look things over.
7: About how long does it take, Captain?
1: Oh, about 4 or 5 hours, depending on the weather.
7: Does it get rough?
1: Yeah, it usually does along around the west end of the island.
6: West end? And that would be the best place to pull the job.
1: Well, let's get this straight. Does he really go overboard?
6: Oh, no. You get around to that rough water, you'll warn everybody to go below to be safe. And we'll find some excuse for him to stay on deck. You fix it so he can go below from the forward end of the boat. He can hide there until you get back.
1: Yeah, there's a hatch that leads down to the cabins we don't use anymore.
6: Well, that's the very place for him to hide.
1: Well, when does he get ashore?
6: After you dock the boat, you take it out to Anchorage, don't you?
1: Yeah.
6: Well, you can row him ashore then.
1: Mm-hmm. Well, I don't see the profit in all this.
6: It's very simple. You see, we've got him insured for $10,000, double indemnity.
1: Oh.
6: Dexter gets part of it, you get $2,000, and I get the rest.
1: Mm-hmm. Well, who pays all the premiums on this policy? It must cost a lot.
6: Not at all. You see, I'm the adjuster for the company. I take care of all that. We just put in notes for the premiums, and the company never gets wise.
1: You must be pretty smart to think up a gig like that.
6: Oh, I didn't think it all up by myself. We used to work it all the time back in Kansas City. Say, you remember the Diploma Mill case they had back there?
1: Yeah, I read about it.
6: Well, that's where we really got the idea. We get those guys that have got their doctor's diploma from one of those places, then we go to work.
1: Oh, is that the way you got Mr. Dexter passed? Physically, I mean?
6: Sure. We've got angles we work on these things.
1: Yeah, but tell me, what about this man's wife? What's she going to say about this?
6: Oh, her? Oh, she'll be in on it. She'll act like she really thinks he's drowned.
1: Well, what are you going to do if you get caught?
6: Oh, caught? Not a chance in the world of getting caught. It's a lead pipe cinch, I tell you. Why, the DA and the sheriff's crew will never get wind of this thing in a million years.
2: And while this conversation was in progress in room 508, your room, who else was present?
1: Just Mr. Henry, Mr. Dexter, and myself.
8: Just a minute, Mr. Clark. At no time was Mrs. Dexter present in the room?
1: No, sir.
2: And where were the officers, Ramsey and Reamer, at that time?
1: Why,
2: Not what you think, you know. I want what you know.
1: I'm not sure. I heard them go into the room, the room next door.
2: Could they have heard this conversation?
8: Objected to on the grounds of this hearsay testimony and calls for a conclusion of the witness.
9: Sustained.
2: Do you know whether or not the officers heard this conversation?
1: No, sir, I do not.
2: Was the conversation sufficiently loud for them to hear it?
8: Objected to, same reason.
9: Sustained.
2: Did you make any arrangements to meet Dexter and Mrs. Dexter at any later date?
1: Yes, sir. They were to come over the following weekend. Good morning, Mr. Dexter. Fine day for your trip.
10: Yes, it is. Oh, Bell, this is Captain McAfee, my wife.
11: How do you do?
10: Pleased to meet you, ma'am. I've talked this thing over with my wife, and she seems to think it's too risky.
1: Well, you know best about that, but...
11: I'm afraid something will go wrong. I wouldn't want anything to happen to John.
1: Well, don't worry about that part of it. We'll see that he's safe. Come up forward here. I'll show you the hatch.
10: All right.
1: There's a cabin directly beneath the pilot house. We've got some old mattresses and some pieces of sail stored there now, but We can find a place to hide, Mr. Dexter.
10: Boy, it's going to be hot in there in this weather.
1: I'll see. Well, here's the hat.
11: Oh, my, it's dark down there.
10: The better to hide me, my dear.
1: Now, you can just get down the ladder and look around if you want.
11: I wouldn't have consented to this at all, but we need the money so badly. I've got to go to the hospital next week for an operation.
1: Hey, do you know this Henry fellow?

0: Let them talk him into anything.
1: Yeah, some men are that way.
2: Everything clear?
1: Yeah. You can come on up.
2: Boy, oh boy. Glad to get out of that hole. Hot down there.
1: Well, what did you expect in the middle of July?
2: I didn't know it'd be this hot. Say, which way do we sail out of here on this map here?
1: Why, you see, we go up north here to Cabrillo Harbor.
2: Mm-hmm.
1: Past Empire Landing, in between Bird Rock and Ship Rock, into Isthmus Cove, and then around Land's End.
2: Do we stop at Ironbound Bay?
1: No, we don't stop at all. We just keep close to the shore along here, past Indian Head, China Point, on down to Silver Canyon. Somewhere between Silver Canyon and Seal Rocks here is the rough water. The best point for our stunt.
0: You will be careful, won't you, John?
2: Sure. Don't worry about me.
1: Well, what do you plan to do after we get to shore?
2: Well, I'll go back to Wilmington on the boat that leaves just before 5 o'clock.
0: And I'll go back with the first boat after we dock, see?
2: Henry has arranged to have a fellow meet me in a car. He's making a trip to the valley, and I'm going as far as El Centro with him.
1: When's your wife going to join you?
2: Just as soon as she gets our money. She's going east to visit her mother.
0: And then John will meet me there, and we'll be remarried.
1: Oh. So you'll marry the widow of John Dexter, huh?
2: Yep, that's the story.
1: Well, you know what'll happen to you if you get caught, don't you?
2: Sure. You'll get a stretch in San Quentin.
1: Yeah, at least that. Well, here come some more passengers. You better grab a couple of chairs and let's go. I told them they better grab a couple of chairs and get comfortable. And pretty soon the other passengers came aboard and we cast off.
3: Who else was on board you recognized?
1: Mr. King and his wife.
3: Eddie King of the district attorney's office?
1: Yes, sir.
3: What was he doing on board?
1: Well, I'd been told by the district attorney's office to go through with the plan.
3: That was your only reason for going ahead with the fake drowning?
1: Yes, sir. To help the officers catch the others.
3: What did Mr. King do while on board your boat?
1: He watched Mr. Dexter. We all got acquainted with each other.
3: Did Mr. Dexter or his wife mention this affair to Mr. or Mrs. King?
1: No, not that I know of.
3: Did anyone else on board your boat know of this scheme?
1: No, not at that time. Later, I had to tell my engineer, but that was the next week.
3: Did anything out of the ordinary happen that day, the 21st of July?
1: No, sir.
3: You just made the routine trip.
1: Yes, sir. We just sailed around the island.
3: When you came to the rough water, what did you do?
1: I told the passengers to go below. We always did that.
3: Did they all go?
1: Yes, sir.
3: Then what happened?
1: Well, Mrs. Dexter said she'd forgotten her purse, and Mr. Dexter went up after it.
3: Was that according to plan?
1: Yes, sir.
3: Then what happened?
1: Well, we came back and docked, and the passengers all went ashore.
3: Did you leave Dexter on board that day?
1: No, sir. We all came ashore.
3: Now, Captain McAfee, I want you to tell the court and the jury in your own words just what took place during the following week and on Saturday and Sunday, July 26th and 27th.
1: Well, it had been arranged that Mr. and Mrs. Dexter would come over and... Hello, Mr. Dexter. How are you today?
2: Fine. How's it going?
1: Fine. How are you, Mrs. Dexter?
0: Splendid, thanks. Have you seen Mr. and Mrs. King?
1: Oh, yes. They're up at the hotel. They've got rooms right next to yours.
2: Thanks a lot, Captain, for getting the rooms for us. We might have had to sleep on the beach.
1: Well, we'd have found a place for you. Maybe in the forward cabin, eh?
2: No, thanks. Those 2 hours tomorrow will be enough of that for me.
1: You still want to go through with it?
2: Sure. I need that jack.
1: Well... we better get over to the hotel, then. So we went over to the hotel, and Mr. and Mrs. Dexter went up to their room. I didn't see them anymore that day. Not until 11 o'clock Sunday morning. They came down to the pier with Mr. and Mrs. King and several other people from the hotel.
4: Right this way for the glass bottom boat. Get your tickets.
5: Flying fish right over here. Your tickets. See the flying fish.
4: Get your tickets for the trip.
1: Good morning, Mr. Dexter. Fine day for your trip.
6: Beautiful day. Too beautiful to get drowned on.
0: Somebody might hear you.
6: Somebody get drowned?
0: Oh, no. John was just clowning.
6: I see.
1: Well, Dexter, you go first. Mrs. King. You're next, Mrs. King.
7: Okay, Mr. Dexter.
1: We all got on board and headed the boat up the coast.
3: Was Mr. Henry on board?
1: No, sir, he wasn't.
3: Did Dexter mention Mr. Henry?
1: Yes. Yes, he said that Mr. Henry would meet him when he got on shore at Wilmington.
3: What did you do on the trip around the island?
1: Why, after we'd been out from Avalon about 2.5 hours, I called to Mr. Dexter one side. We're almost up to the place where you decided to pull your act.
2: I don't know whether or not to go through with this thing. Here comes my wife.
0: John, isn't it about time? If you're going to do it?
2: I've been debating it for half an hour.
0: Well, if you think you shouldn't do it...
2: Oh, I don't know. What have I got to lose?
0: A whole lot. If you do go overboard, haven't we, Captain?
1: Well, you're the best judge of that, ma'am.
2: What kind of signal shall we use?
1: Let's see. Look, when I put my hand out like this and lean against the pilot house, you'll know the coast is clear.
2: When you send everybody below, when we get to the rough water, we'll stay close to the stairs and watch you.
1: Yeah, you better get ready. Getting to get rough.
2: We'll be watching you.
1: Everybody below decks, we're coming to rough water. Everybody. Won't be safe up here on the upper deck. Come on, let's all go below. I'll call you as soon as we're through it.
8: Come on, dear. Let's get below. I want to get a seat near the porthole.
1: All hands, stand by. Rough water.
0: Do you see him?
2: Not yet.
0: John, I wish you wouldn't do this.
2: Why, darling?
0: Well, it isn't honest.
2: But, darling, we've got to get the money for your operation. You just got to go through with it.
0: I wish you hadn't let Henry talk you into this. Honestly, I'm frightened.
2: Oh, now, there's nothing to be afraid of.
0: Do be careful, won't you?
2: Sure. Oh, well, there's the captain's hand on the side of the pilot's house.
0: John, I left my purse on deck. I'm afraid it'll fall overboard. Can you get it for me?
2: Sure thing. Be right back.
0: I'm so careless about those things. John's always having to pick up after me. Why, just last
5: man
0: night
5: overboard.
0: I...
5: Man overboard! Man overboard!
1: Well, we circled around for a while, pretending to look for Dexter. But I'd seen him go down into the forward hatch, and I knew he was safe.
3: Do you know what happened after you came into port?
1: After everybody'd left the boat, we took her out to anchorage, and later I rowed out and got Dexter out of the forward hold and had the engineer put him ashore.
3: Did you see him after that?
1: No, sir. Not until I saw him here today.
3: That's all, Captain McAfee. Call Eddie King.
9: Eddie King, raise your right hand. I solemnly swear the testimony about to give in this case should be the truth, all truth, nothing but the truth, self, your God.
3: I do.
9: Take the stand.
3: Your name is King?
8: Edward King. District Attorney's Office.
3: Were you on board the Catalina Flyer on the day of July 27th?
8: I was.
3: Did you see the defendant, John Dexter, leave the salon and go on deck after the boat had reached rough water?
8: I did.
3: What did you do then?
8: I leaned out of a window, and I saw him go on deck, throw a purse, two chairs and a straw hat overboard.
3: Hmm. Then what did he do?
8: He opened the forward hatch and went below.
3: Did you see him again that day?
8: I did.
3: Where?
8: On the docks of the steamship company at Wilmington.
3: When was this?
8: Late in the afternoon of the 27th of July.
3: He was alone?
8: No. He was with W.N. Henry and officers Albert Ramsey and Charles Reamer. He was under arrest for participating in a conspiracy.
10: You, W.N. Henry?
11: Yeah. Yeah, who are you?
10: Investigator Ramsey, District Attorney's Office. This is Charlie Reamer, another officer.
11: DA's office, eh? So what?
10: So you're under arrest.
11: Arrest? For what?
10: For conspiring to defraud an insurance company.
11: Oh, yeah? Who says so?
8: I do. Your friend Dexter here has been under my watchful eye for a couple of weeks now.
10: Besides, we were in room 507 in that hotel where you met McAfee.
11: 507. So, McAfee double-crossed me, did he?
10: Oh, no. No, he merely carried out the DA's orders. He's been working with us all the time. That's what we call crime prevention insurance.

0: 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Again, we present District Attorney Buron Fitz. Mr. Fitz.
1: Officers took Dexter and Henry to Dexter's home and arrested Mrs. Dexter. As a result of the trial, Henry was sentenced to San Quentin Penitentiary. The sentence later fixed at 4 years. Dexter was given a sentence of 1 year, and Mrs. Dexter a suspended sentence. Thus, another crime failed to pay.
0: Thank you, Mr. Fitz.

Los Angeles police calling all cars. Attention all cars. A cancellation broadcast 190 regarding a drowning. This case proved to be a fake accident. Suspect taken into custody. That's all. Rosenquist.

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1: 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Its title, Man Overboard. Here's an episode of Calling All Cars, which originally aired Thursday, July 14th, 1938, 88 years ago today, titled The Case of the Man Who Talked.
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0: It requires no detective work whatever to recognize the quicker starting, greater power, and extra mileage qualities of Rio Grande Cracked. It is proved by the fact that more police cars, fire engines, ambulances, and other emergency cars are powered by Rio Grande Cracked wherever it is sold than any other brand. And these city and county officials were not the only ones to promptly recognize police car performance. Thousands of wide-awake motorists also led the way. Today, a great army of the motoring public has joined the parade to the red and white Rio Grande stations. And swelling the honor roll of city and county officials are the California state and federal government authorities, who depend upon this superior motor fuel as the most dependable and economical driving force that can be bought. The reputation and quality of Rio Grande Cracked are unquestioned, and that is why the best informed motorists insist on Rio Grande Cracked, the gasoline that is first in public service. Tonight's story has been taken from the confidential files of the Los Angeles Police Department. And Chief James E. Davis has sent the following message to open our program. Many officers are accused of having a police complex, of looking for a crime where none has been committed. A policeman's duty is the enforcing of the law. He is a public servant hired by you, the citizens, to do work of which you are incapable of doing, or which you would have little time to do. It is his duty to be on the lookout for crime. It is his duty to try to determine whether or not a crime has been committed and to apprehend the criminal. In doing this, it is necessary that police officers cooperate with other civic organizations to run down every single clue that might lead to the solution of any particular crime. In tonight's story, there was little evidence that a crime had been committed, and had it not been for a few apparently unimportant details which turned into clues, it is doubtful if the story would have turned out as it did. I shall reserve further comment on the case for the end of the program. In the police station at San Pedro, a group of officers are pausing, passing the tedious hours of their shift.
1: Okay, Louie, here's your chance to even up the score.
2: If I had luck like yours, I wouldn't be a copper.
1: That's all right. You don't need luck. You just need to know how to play dominoes. Give me 10.
2: I'll take 15.
1: Yeah, I guess our fire laddies are going to have a little fun.
2: Yeah. I wish they'd move that fire station out of our police headquarters. I'm getting tired of hearing those sirens every time there's a brush fire somewhere in this town.
1: Yeah, they are a little noisy. Give me 5.
2: 5 for me.

0: San Pedro Division, Captain Gentry speaking. Oh? Okay. All right, we'll look into it. Fuller, Vignall, come here.
1: Okay, Captain.
2: What's on your mind, Captain?
0: Just got a telephone call from that fire location.
2: Oh.
0: They found a woman in the house who apparently has been injured. They've sent her in.
2: Hmm. Where was the fire?
0: On 4th Street.
2: Not far, huh?
3: How is she injured?
0: I don't know. I think she was unconscious when they found her.
2: Smoke victim?
0: Maybe. You boys get on upstairs. You can find out when Doc Lennon examines her.
2: Okay, Captain.
0: Let me know what you find out.
3: Yeah, I never got started on a good game of dominoes that something didn't happen.
2: Well, that's all right. That'll give you time to think up some new plays. Maybe you can win this game.
3: Yeah, maybe if we'd stop having fires and getting calls on drunks falling down in the gutter and a few things like that.
2: Why don't you give up your exalted position here?
3: I like the work.
4: Hello, boys. What's on your mind?
3: Captain Gentry wants us to check up on a woman they brought in from a fire.
4: Might be a good idea at that. They're just getting her prepared in the operating room. Let's go in.
3: Okay.
4: Well, probably just a smoke victim. Oh, I'm not so sure. Looks as if she had been injured some way.
3: Hmm. Well, she's no smoke victim, Doc. Look at that face.
5: Yeah, this woman's hair is a mass of blood.
3: Oh, there's something fishy here.
5: Tom, I think we'd better take a run out to that fire.
4: Hello, fellas. Captain Gentry wants to know what you found out.
3: Oh, hi, Richardson. Well, there isn't anything we can find out here. Something or somebody has given this woman a terrific beating.
4: How's she look, Doc?
6: Pretty bad.
4: Know who she is?
6: Nope. No report on her. Just an ambulance call sheet.
5: We're just fixing to go out there. You want to come along?
4: Yeah, I guess so. I'll get the address off the call sheet. See you downstairs.

0: doesn't seem to be much of a fire.
1: Yeah, here comes Charlie Correll. Maybe he knows what it's all about.
2: Hi, boys.
0: How was that woman we sent down?
1: Yeah, we don't know yet. It looks like she's in pretty bad shape. Who was she?
0: Let me take a look at my notebook. Mrs. Margaret Henniger, age 50.
3: Where'd you find her?
0: I found her lying on a bed in the front room. I thought at first she'd been overcome by smoke, but I saw she was bleeding pretty badly from the mouth, so I sent her down to the receiving hospital in an ambulance.
4: Yeah, we saw her. She's unconscious.
1: Huh? Was she here alone?
0: No, her husband was here. He's around somewhere. Hmm. He was asleep in the living room. I imagine he can give you more details.
3: Where is he now?
0: He's in the house somewhere.
1: Well, we might as well go in and talk to him.
5: Howdy, gentlemen.
1: Are you Mr. Henniger?
5: Yeah, that's me.
3: Well, looks like you had a little trouble around here.
5: Yeah, there was quite a lot of excitement for a while. Tell me, have you seen my wife?
1: Yeah, we've seen her.
5: How is she?
1: Well, she seems pretty badly cracked up right now.
5: You're police officers, aren't you?
3: Yes, we're just making a routine investigation. After we got the information about your wife being hurt, we thought we ought to look into the situation.
5: Yes, well, sit down, gentlemen. I got some cigarettes somewhere, and I don't know where they are.
1: Yeah, take one of mine.
5: Yeah, thanks.
3: Now, look, Mr. Henniger, pull yourself together and try to tell us what happened.
5: Huh?
3: How your wife got hurt.
5: Well, when I got in from my work this evening, I found out that supper wasn't ready, so naturally I wondered where my wife was.
4: Oh, did she always have supper ready when you got home?
5: Well, yes, most of the time.
1: What time did you get home?
5: Well, it was about 6 o'clock, I guess, when I got in.
3: Mm-hmm. Yeah, what did you do when you found your wife wasn't in the house?
5: Well, naturally, I went through the house calling her, but she didn't answer. I thought maybe she was out in the backyard.
3: What made you think that?
5: Well, we got a rock garden out there, the benches and chairs and things, and I thought maybe she was sitting out there waiting for me. Maybe she was too tired to fix supper, so we'd go out and eat. Well, she does that sometimes.
3: Mm-hmm. Then what?
5: Well, it was getting pretty dark about then, so I went out there and I stepped off the porch kind of in a hurry, and I almost tripped over Margie, laying there right on the walk, just a little ways from the steps.
1: Lying on the walk?
5: Yes, sir. Seemed to be hurt some way, and I thought she'd fainted, but when I started to lift her up, I saw a pool of blood under her head.
1: Hmm.
5: Her face is all covered with blood, too. I guess she must have slipped accidentally on the back steps and stuck her head on that cement on the side of the walk.
4: What did you do then?
5: Well, I picked her up and I brought her in the house and I put her on the bed there in the front bedroom. I was going to call a doctor, but...
3: Well, why didn't you?
5: Looked her over kind of in a hurry, and I saw she was just suffering from nosebleed, but that seemed to be clearing up, and I just decided to leave her covered up with a blanket there for a while, and, well, I figured that when she rested a little, she'd be all right.
1: Well, weren't you concerned about the nosebleed?
5: Well, no. You see, she often has trouble that way.
1: Oh.
5: Her doctor says she's susceptible to it or something like that.
3: Yeah, a lot of people are.
5: Yeah.
3: Well, go ahead, Mr. Henniger. Huh? What did you do then?
5: Well, of course, the excitement and everything had got me upset a little, and I was sort of stunned finding Margie out there in the yard and all. So, naturally, I didn't feel like eating then, so I thought I'd sit down here in the living room and just rest a while and then see what I could do for her. Well, I guess I must have dozed off or something, because the next thing I knew, the yard had just... full of people. Everybody was a hard fire, and there's smoke coming into the room from the closet back there. And I guess by the time I was on my feet and wide awake, the fireman was here.
1: Did you go out and see where the fire was?
5: No, I don't remember whether I did or not. They found my wife just after they got here and rushed her off to the hospital. I haven't had time to do anything around here. I was just trying to clean the place up when you fellas come. Do you think she's hurt bad?
4: Well, we don't know yet. The doctor's still working on her.
1: Did you throw any water on your wife or wash her face or anything to bring her out of her faint when you found her?
5: No, I didn't.
1: Well, why not?
5: Well, I'll tell you. You see, Margie'd been drinking.
1: Oh.
5: Yeah, just a little. She found a bottle I had here in the house, and I think she took a little too much.
4: What do you mean by that?
5: Well, I don't really think she fainted. I think she just lost her balance and she fell.
1: Mm-hmm.
5: Yeah, well, come on out. I'll show you where she was when I found her.
1: Okay.
5: Mm-hmm. You see? Now she was right there by the walk.
1: Yeah. There's some broken fragments of glass of some kind.
5: Yeah, now that's the bottle.
1: Oh, yes.
5: Margie had it in the front of her dress, hiding it, you know? And it broke when she fell on the walk?
1: Mm-hmm. You got a paper sack around here anywhere?
5: Yeah, well, there ought to be one right here. This one big enough?
1: Yeah, I think so. I just want to pick this glass up.
5: You know, there was a lot of blood on the walk there, close to the porch, but it seems to be gone now.
4: I wonder what became of it.
5: Well, by the time I got out here, there was just dozens of people running around the yard hollering fire. I didn't clean up in nothing. It seems like they must have trampled everything out. It was right there, just about 3 feet from the steps.
2: Yeah, there's a discoloration here of some kind.
5: Yeah?
2: Yeah, it looks like it's been pretty well walked over, though.
3: Maybe we better look around the rest of the house. Did you hear any noise in the front part of the house?
5: No, sir, I didn't hear a thing. But I was so dog-tired and sleepy, I guess I couldn't have heard much.
1: Was the front door locked?
5: Huh? Well, no. No, I don't think so. I come in that way, and I don't remember whether I locked it or not. Say, I wonder...
3: We'll check on that later. How about that fire? How did it start?
1: Yeah.
5: Oh, well, you see, it started from defective wiring out there in that closet off the back porch. You see, the wires lead out across the backyard, and somebody had hung some washing on them. Either Margie or some of the neighbors. Now, I always been warning her about that, and I remember just before I found Margie, I noticed there was some heavy blankets hanging on those wires.
1: Well, I didn't notice any clothes out there a while ago.
5: No. No, they disappeared during the excitement about the fire. You know, that's what makes me think that they belong to some of the neighbors. They must have come out and got them when the fire broke out.
4: So the blankets pulled the wires down and shorted them,
5: huh? Yeah, well, that's the only way I can figure it out.
3: Let's have a look at that closet.
5: Huh? Yeah.
4: You say your wife's nose was bleeding when you picked her up.
5: Yes. Well, not very much, though.
4: Well, when we saw her down at the receiving hospital, she was bleeding from the mouth.
5: Yeah.
3: This where the fire was?
5: Yes, sir.
3: Well, it's a good thing the fire department got here when it did, or you wouldn't have much of a house now.
1: Mr. Henninger, I wish you'd show us where your wife was when the fireman got here.
5: Sure, she was right in the front room. That is, the front bedroom. I carried her in there and I laid her down on the bed.
4: Hey, have you got a phone?
5: Well, yes, sir, right out there in the hall.
4: I think I'll call the office and see how your wife's getting along.
5: I wish you would. I'm just worried about her. Here's the room right here.
1: Is this the bed you put her on?
5: Yes, sir.
3: Well, looks like she was hurt pretty badly, judging from the appearance of this bed.
5: Well, she wasn't when I brought her in. Leastways, she didn't seem to be.
1: You sure you didn't hear anybody come in here while you were dozing in the other room?
5: Oh, no, sir. No, I didn't hear a soul. But I can't understand how Margie was hurt so bad.
4: Yeah, I was wondering about that, too. I just talked to Doc Langan.
5: How is Margie?
4: Apparently not so good. They just transferred her to the General Hospital in Los Angeles.
5: Oh, if I'd only come home a little earlier, I might have kept this from happening.
6: For 2 days, Margaret Henninger hovered between life and death. Then on the last day of December, she died without regaining consciousness. Lieutenant Vigneault was sent to break the news to the woman's husband while Richardson and Fuller drove to the county morgue.
1: Hi, Bill. We want to see that chart on Mrs. Henninger.
7: There you are.
3: I can't believe that woman was drunk. She doesn't look to me like a woman who's in the habit of drinking.
1: I was just thinking the same thing. Say, Bill, this chart doesn't show any chest injuries or any cuts.
7: We list the injuries as we find them, no more, no less.
3: What's the autopsy report?
7: Concussion of the brain caused by some external force.
1: That's our cue to begin work, Hoyt.
6: Richardson and Fuller drove back to the Henninger home, determined to make a careful survey of the premises.
1: Yeah, there doesn't seem to be anybody around.
3: Yeah, I guess the old man's making the funeral arrangements.
1: You know, it just occurred to me that some of the neighbors around here could have seen anything that might have happened to Mrs. Henninger. I'd say that vacant lot there's about 50 feet, wouldn't you?
3: Yeah, just about.
1: Well, those people in that apartment house could have seen anything that happened in this backyard here.
8: Those wires are low enough for a clothesline, all right. But wait a minute, there's a clothesline there with clothespins on it.
1: Hey, this doesn't make sense. I want to take a pull on those light wires. No, I don't think they give an inch.
3: Say, these wires are fastened to this big insulator here with tie wires.
1: Huh?
3: You couldn't pull them loose if you swung on them. Besides, they don't go directly into the house. There are lead-in wires through a conduit.
1: Things don't jibe here. Look, I got a pass key. Let's take a look in this house.
3: Hey, let's inspect that closet again.
1: There's been a fire in there, all right. But the blaze didn't start close to those wires. It started several feet down in the closet.
3: This is beginning to look funny to me. Let's take a look at that bedroom.
1: The place looks like it's been cleaned up.
3: Yeah. Henninger said some of the neighbors were going to help him clean the place.
1: Wait a minute. Oh, where's the mattress?
9: What mattress?
1: The mattress that was on that bed. I know darn well it was there last night. I saw it. It had blood on it.
3: Well, we'll probably find out when Henniker gets here. He may have sent it out to be cleaned.
1: Man, yeah, he may have. Come on, let's get outside. I want to look at the yard again.
3: It's been a pretty nice little place at one time or another.
1: I'll see.
3: Probably worth a lot more than the old man paid for it.
1: Here comes Henniker around the side of the house. I want to ask him about that mattress.
5: Good morning, boys.
1: Oh, good morning, Henniker.
3: Morning.
5: You've come to tell me about Margie, too, eh? Well, I know already. One of the other officers is here and told me.
3: Yeah, that's why we're here. You see, before we can close the files on this case, there are a few things we'd like to clear up.
5: Yeah, well, I'll help you all I can.
1: You sure you didn't hear any noise or commotion or any kind of a struggle in the bedroom that night?
5: No, I guess I was too sleepy. I was just so tired and worn out.
3: You wouldn't happen to know what neighbor hung her clothes on the light wire back here?
5: No, I don't. I warned Margie lots of times about that, but she was just too soft-hearted to say anything to him.
1: I see. What became of the mattress on the bed where you placed your wife the other night?
5: The mattress?
1: Yes, the mattress.
3: There's no mattress on there now.
5: Well, I don't know. Some of the neighbor women were cleaning up around here. They must have taken it away, but I don't know what they could have done with it.
3: You know who cleaned up that room?
5: No, sir, no, I don't.
3: Well, we'll keep looking around, see what we can turn up on the case. We'll be seeing you from time to time.
6: Leaving the bereaved husband, the officers started a round of questioning in the neighborhood to ascertain who had used the power wires for a clothesline and who had helped clean up the Henniker home. Back at headquarters, Richardson, Fuller, and Vigneault discussed the developments in the case.
9: I can't help but think that Henniker hasn't told us all he knows about this deal.
1: I'm inclined to think the same thing, especially since we couldn't find anybody who had been hanging clothes on the wires or anybody who helped clean up the house.
4: You know, that guy may be old and stooped and bowed with grief, but physically he's a pretty hefty old goat.
1: Yeah, he's no weakling.
4: A ship's carpenter has to be able to do fairly heavy work. And besides, I've watched that old man while you boys were asking him questions. He may seem to think slow and move slow, but his eyes are shifty. You give him plenty of rope, and he's going to give you a clue as to who killed that woman.
9: You know something else that's been puzzling me?
1: What?
9: You remember that woman we talked to this morning, the one we asked if any of the neighbors ever called on Henniker?
1: Yeah, I noticed that.
9: Yeah, she sure made me feel like a fool when she suggested that if we thought he was so lonesome and was interested in how he spent his evenings, why didn't we call on him?
1: Yeah, you know, it's the simple things in life that we miss.
3: Louis, what makes you think the old man's concealing something?
4: Well, I've been watching him. He doesn't act like a man whose wife has just been murdered. At least not the way I think he should act.
1: Ah, Louis, I think you expect too much of the old guy. What possible motive could he have for covering things up?
4: Well, I don't know. But I still think he knows who did this. And I think if we keep a close enough watch on him, he'll lead us to the guy we're looking for.
1: Yeah, maybe you got something there. Let's wait and see.
6: Twenty-four hours a day, officers of the homicide squad kept Henniker under surveillance, hoping that he would furnish some clue that would lead them to the murder of his wife. Then, one day, Vigneault and Fuller decided to look over the ground again.
1: Come on, Louis. I want to take another look at this joint.
4: What are you looking for?
1: A mattress.
4: Still looking for that mattress, eh?
1: Yep. Let's start with this vacant lot. There's a rubbish heap out here. I'm going to dig around in it.
4: Well, you don't have to dig. Look here on this trash heap.
1: Yeah, here's a piece of an old mattress. And unless I'm badly mistaken, those brown spots are blood.
4: That's funny.
1: Yeah, too funny. Let's go over and inspect Henniger's garage.
4: Hey, you don't suppose that mattress has been lying around here all this time?
1: Henniker told us that one of the neighbors took that mattress out. And it wouldn't make sense that the neighbor had kept it lying around in that condition until now. Listen, I got a hunch.
4: Well, it looks to me like your hunch was right.
1: It does look that way. There's a mark on the floor that could have been made when a mattress was dragged over into that corner. And if you ask me, I don't think those spots on the floor got there accidentally.
4: You mean the mattress was left here?
1: I do, and I'm going to find out why.
4: Quiet. Here comes the old man now.
5: You guys still snooping around here?
1: Yeah, we're still checking. We'll have to keep on with the work till we're satisfied.
5: All right, help yourself.
1: I'd like to ask you a few more questions.
5: Yeah, I know you're officers and you got to hold your job as well. Let's sit down here on the bench. All right, go ahead. Let's get it over with.
1: We'd like to know what you did with that mattress you took off the bed the night your wife was beaten up.
5: Mattress?
4: Yeah, mattress.
5: I told you once there wasn't any mattress. Just blankets on the bed, and that's that. Anything else?
4: What have you been burning in that rubbish pile back of the garage?
5: Burning nothing. Who said I have?
4: We're asking you.
5: Well, now, that ash pile is a community dump. All the neighbors dump their stuff there, and they burn it.
1: Well, we found a piece of mattress there, and it had blood on it. And we found evidence in your garage that something had lain in the corner and had been dragged out toward that fire.
4: And that something left dark brown stains on the garage floor.
5: Well, boys, if there was anything in that garage, it's news to me. I think if you guys spent less time hanging around here and more time looking for the guy that killed my wife, you'd probably do a lot better job.
1: You know, you may have something there. We'll think it over.
6: More certain than ever now that Henniger was hiding something, the officers continued their investigation. They were at a loss to find a motive for his unwillingness to talk, and apparently there were no gossiping neighbors. Henniger went about his work, dropped into a cafe for a glass of beer occasionally, but apparently talked to no one. No one called at the house on 4th Street, and evidently Henniger put in his evenings alone. Then Sergeant Richardson remembered the cryptic remark of Henniger's neighbor.
10: Just what makes you think he is so lonesome in the evening?
3: Well, the light's on and he's there alone, isn't he?
10: Well, maybe the light's there, and maybe that's all that is there. If you're so interested in how he spends his evenings, why don't you call on him yourself and help him pass the time away?
6: Late in the afternoon of the following day, the officers made sure that Henniger had come home from work. They shadowed him to the house, then continued to cruise around until dusk.
3: Did you see him go into the house, Louis?
4: Yeah, he went in all right.
1: There goes the light on in the living room.
3: What time is it?
4: 7:28.
1: Let's park and wait.
3: I wonder what that dame meant.
1: I don't know, but I'm going to find out if I have to camp on this guy's trail until I get my retirement pension.
3: You don't suppose he beat up his wife, do you?
1: That old guy?
5: Yeah.
1: But he's not telling the truth about who did.
4: Maybe he doesn't know.
3: You can't tell me he'd sit there in the front room while somebody came in and beat up a woman like that without him knowing something about it.
1: Well, the neighbors still claim they didn't see anything.
4: We haven't got any reason to suppose that they would see what happened in the bedroom.
1: Wait a minute. He's coming out. See him there on the front porch?
3: Yeah. And he's left the light on. So that's the game.
4: Mm-hmm. So he goes out at night and leaves the light burning, eh? He's a wasteful old coot, isn't he?
3: Let him get down the block a little piece.
1: I wonder where that guy's going at this time of night.
4: He seems to have a pretty definite idea of what he wants to do.
3: Better start the motor.
1: Yeah, let's leave the car here. We can follow him on foot.
4: You see where he went?
3: Yeah. Hey, went in that hotel right down the block there.
1: What do you know about that? I thought they closed that joint up.
3: Yeah, they did. You know what a fat chance you got of keeping them closed.
4: You want to knock the dump over?
1: Ah, that comes under another department. We're after Henniger.
4: Okay, let's get up there.
3: Looks like they'd put carpet on these places.
4: Oh, no. You couldn't hear the cops coming then.
11: Hey, what do you guys want to make so much noise for? You sound like a herd of cattle.
3: Pleasant voiced dame, isn't she?
1: Just hold your...

0: Right here. And it's for 2,700 bucks.
1: 2,700? Well, I thought you said it was for 3,000.
0: Well, I had to bury the dame, didn't I?
1: Oh, yeah, I guess so. What about the house?
0: That's mine, too. And the apartment house next to it, and that vacant lot alongside. She had a lot of money when I married her.
1: Took you a long time to get it.
0: Yeah, but you know how she was. She was a stubborn woman.
1: You took an awful lot of risk for what you got out of it.
0: Yeah, where's the risk? Nobody suspects me.
1: I hope not. Didn't you do it?
0: Oh, heck, it was easy. I come home that night, and she was out on the back porch sitting in a chair, and I just walked up behind her and let her have it with a bottle right in the back of the head.
1: Well, didn't it cut her?
0: No. The bottle broke, though, and I throwed it out in the yard. She fell down out there, and she started hollering her head off.
1: Yeah.
0: So I just kicked her till she stopped. Then I took her in, throwed her on the bed in the front room, and then I went out and set them clothes afire in the closet.
2: That's all we wanted to know, Henninger. Get your coat on and come on.
3: In just a moment, Chief Davis will give us additional facts regarding our program. In days of old, no knight sallied forth to battle without a good mount, a lance that was sharp and true, and the finest armor he could obtain to protect him from the thrusts of his adversary. Today, modern knights of the highway take similar precautions. A mighty legion of motorists flying the red and white colors of Rio Grande safeguard their motors against the devastating thrusts of friction and wear with the impenetrable armor of Rio-Lube, the motor oil that has the strength of 10 because it is a pure 100% paraffin-based lubricant. The combined onslaughts of brutal heat and high speed cannot pierce the protective coating of Rio-Lube that is thrown about every vital part of your motor the instant you spur it into action. If you have not done so, fortify your motor with this modern heat-defying, wear-resisting lubricant. 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And now, Chief Davis.
4: In spite of what the officers had heard, Henninger denied his guilt and maintained that he was being framed by a bunch of cops. Nevertheless, he was charged with murder, and surprisingly enough, we now found neighbors who were willing to talk, who told stories substantiating the boasting that the officers had overheard. Henninger was brought to trial a few weeks ago and was found guilty and sentenced to San Quentin. Another example of the losing nature of crime.
3: Thank you, Chief Davis.

Los Angeles police calling all cars. Attention all cars. Cancellation broadcast 242 regarding an injured woman. Suspect in this case is now in custody. That's all. Rosenquist.

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2: Most Saturdays at this time, we spend an exciting half hour of adventure and action with America's public hero number one, Hopalong Cassidy. Well, even two-fisted cowboys take summer vacations when they can, and Hoppy is no exception. Hopalong and Topper will be back with us riding the CBS Air Trails again 10 weeks from tonight, September 22nd.
3: Get this and get it straight. Crime is a sucker's road, and those who travel it wind up in the gutter, the prison of the grave. There's no other end. But they never learn.
2: From the pen of Raymond Chandler, outstanding author of crime fiction, comes his most famous character in The Adventures of Philip Marlowe. Now, with Gerald Moore, starred as Philip Marlowe, we bring you tonight's exciting story, The Deer Dead Days.
3: I stood at the window and looked down at the Saturday morning traffic. 1,000 inchworms playing follow the leader to the beach, to the mountains, to Aunt Millie's, to any place. I had time, a book. There was food in the refrigerator and a coffee cup in my hand. Across the room, there was an easy chair, cigarettes on the table beside it. The clock said it was 9:15. I hadn't shaved and I wasn't going to. It was Saturday all day, and it was mine. Now, let's see. Where was I? Oh, yeah, here it is. She was the most breathtaking thing he'd ever seen. She lay back on the divan, stretched, smiled languorously up at it. Oh, no. Okay. Hello.
4: Mr. Marlowe? Mr. Philip Marlowe?
3: Speaking.
4: You don't know me, Mr. Marlowe. My name is Phoebe Cardwell. Mrs. Phoebe Cardwell.
3: Yeah?
4: Well, I thought perhaps the name would mean something to you.
3: Cardwell? No, I'm afraid not.
4: Well, no matter. You do help people, don't you? I mean, if someone is missing, you find them.
3: Well, sometimes, Mrs. Cardwell. It all depends. Have you checked the police?
4: Oh, no, my dear. No, I wouldn't think of that.
3: Oh?
4: You see, it's Stevens, my chauffeur. Oh, well, now I mustn't mislead you. Strictly speaking, he is not my chauffeur.
3: But strictly speaking, he is missing.
4: Yes, at least he seems to be, and I don't trust phones entirely, Mr. Marlowe. I couldn't even have called you except to... Matilda went to her friend's, and I do need your help.
3: Yeah, I see. Well,
4: if you could come out right away, it's most important to me. I live in Venice, Mr. Marlowe. If you drive down Sepulveda to Washington Boulevard.
3: Well, what do you do? Maybe I thought about my grandmother. Maybe I thought of $25 a day. I don't know. Whatever it was, I joined the inchworm anonymity that was the traffic line of the beach cities. Now, Venice is not a spot to which I normally gravitate, but there was something in Mrs. Phoebe Cardwell's distinguished old voice that told me this was not a Saturday for normalcy. The house was what used to be called a bungalow, and the ramrod little figure waiting for me in the doorway was what used to be called beautiful. Phoebe Cardwell, for all her 75 years, had worn well and knew it.
4: It's just possible that I didn't make myself entirely clear on the phone, Mr. Marlowe, about Stevens.
3: Well, he's your chauffeur and he's missing, huh?
4: He was my chauffeur. It seemed like a very long time ago since I've seen him. You see, after Horace died in 1948, Horace was my husband.
3: Oh.
4: After Horace died, Stevens stayed on to drive for the family who took our Pasadena house.
3: Mm.
4: Oh, he did this with my blessing, of course. Horace, rest him, left me very little, really. I say this with no malice, Mr. Marlowe. Merely to point out that for me to retain Stevens was quite out of the question.
3: Yeah, I suppose so.
4: So I moved in with my younger sister, Matilda.
3: Mm.
4: She's visiting a friend at the moment. I wouldn't want Matilda to share my concern over Stevens, and I'm sure you'll respect that.
3: Oh, of course, Mrs. Cardwell. Yeah,
4: thank you.
3: Now, look, so far as you know, is Stevens still driving for the family who took your house?
4: Oh, I'm sure he is. He must be. It's just that... Well, on Thursdays, his day off, he always brought the limousine over to take me for rides and run my little errands. Oh, understand now. The Brants are fully aware of this.
3: That's the family he works for.
4: Who have my home in Pasadena.
3: And Stevens hasn't been to see you in some time.
4: In weeks, and not a word, you understand. I find it difficult to tell you precisely how I feel about this, Mr. Marlowe. Stevens is like a son to me. Perhaps he's ill or troubled. Oh, I'd want to know that. I might be able to help.
3: You phoned, I suppose?
4: Oh, I'm embarrassed to say how many times. But no answer, none at all. I've a writing desk in my room, Mr. Marlowe. I'll write the Pasadena address and phone number for you. My number, too. I shan't be a moment now.
3: I'd seen the ring when I first sat down opposite her. First because it was big, almost massive, on a tiny right hand. Then because it didn't fit the rest of the lavender and old lace picture that she presented. A mass of jade and gold carved with oriental figures. A foreboding thing that reeked quality of its kind and value. After she left, the vases jumped out at me from the mantel. Small, gold, and jade again. And as incongruously out of place as Phoebe Cardwell and Sister Matilda's bungalow.
4: There. Now, that didn't take long, did it?
3: Oh, not long at all.
4: Oh, I like you, Mr. Marlowe. You'll find Stevens for me, I know.
3: Well, I hope so, Mrs. Cardwell. And if I do, what'll I tell him?
4: That I want to see him or hear from him. Stevens will understand.
3: Yeah, well, I...
4: Oh, dear.
3: Huh?
4: That's Matilda.
0: Phoebe, I'm home, dearie.
4: So I see, my dear. Mr. Marlowe, may I present my sister, Miss Reed?
3: Miss Reed?
0: With an eye like Wallace Reed. I'm sure, Mr. Marlowe... Oh, but maybe you don't remember Wally.
3: Well, I tell you,
4: Matilda dabbled in theatricals at one time, Mr. Marlowe.
0: Dabbled in theatricals? I was in pictures in the golden era, Mr. Marlowe, when silence was golden.
3: Oh, that Wallace Reed, yeah.
4: Mr. Marlowe's in insurance, my dear, and some younger than we are.
0: Did you see the covered wagon, Ernest Torrance? I had a big scene with him on the prairie, right by one of the wagon wheels.
3: No, not first run. I'm waiting for it to come to my neighborhood theater. Matilda was a doll. Real live Cupid doll, but her role in this thing was strictly comedy relief. The drama, if there was any, was Phoebe Cardwell. A missing chauffeur that wasn't hers anymore, and the glaring memory of jade and gold that didn't seem to fit anywhere. Well, I missed the house on Orange Grove Avenue by two numbers, parked the car, and walked back. The old Cardwell place was set well back from the street, and its solid red brick looked big, important, and empty.
5: Nobody home.
3: Hmm?
5: Nobody home.
3: At first I thought there were three honey-colored Afghans on the lawn next door. But the one in the middle was talking to me. And as I walked closer, I could see she was by far the prettiest. And undoubtedly something more than man's best friend.
6: The Brants are at Emerald Bay for the summer. I thought I'd told everyone.
3: Yeah, well, I'm the one who forgot to ask you. My name's Marlowe.
6: I'm Kip Harcourt. Margaret, really. Kip's for the reserve section.
3: Hello, Kip.
6: I've never seen you before.
3: Yeah, well, believe me, I'm sorry.
6: I believe you, Marlowe.
3: Yeah, I got a first name.
6: I like Marlowe.
3: Oh.
6: Forget about the Brants. Come on and play on this side of the hedge.
3: I don't know the Pasadena rules.
6: Same as Texas.
3: Oh. Looks like we're going to have to move over.
6: I'll give Stevens a raise for this.
3: Thought you said nobody was home.
6: Stevens doesn't count.
3: He does with me. Don't move. I want to remember you like this always.
6: You'll be back, Mom.
3: This you know. Hey, Stevens. Stevens, wait a minute. I'd like to see you.
7: Yes, sir?
3: I'd like to talk to you about Mrs. Cardwell.
7: Is something wrong, sir?
3: Oh, no. She's fine. I'm Philip Marlowe, Stevens. Is there some place we can have a visit?
7: We're upstairs over the garage in my quarters, sir. Come along. Mrs. Cardwell isn't ailing, she said.
3: Oh, no, looked fine when I left it less than an hour ago.
7: Oh, I'm glad to hear that. Here we are. Come inside, sir.
3: Hey, nice place you've got here, Stevens.
7: It's a bit stuffy in here, I'm afraid. I've been closed up a few days.
3: Oh.
7: There now. Sit down, sir.
3: Thanks. Say, Stevens, Mrs. Cardwell misses you, and you can drop the sir with me. Marlowe will do, huh?
7: Well, I'll try, sir. Mr. Marlowe. But a habit of 20 years or so, you know.
3: Sure.
7: Now, Mrs. Cardwell misses me? Is that what you've come to tell me?
3: Well, that's about all she told me, Stevens. I understand you skipped a few of your regular Thursday visits with her, and, well, she's concerned about you.
7: Well, I must say that's generous of her. Of course, it's not been a few visits at all, Mr. Marlowe. I've missed the last two Thursdays, and for a quite legitimate reason. My employers, the Brants, have opened their Emerald Bay place.
3: Yeah, so Kip told me. Miss Harcourt, I mean.
7: Mrs. Harcourt, sir.
3: Oh, really? That's too bad.
7: Is it, sir?
3: Yeah. Well, look, Mrs. Cardwell seems like a nice old lady. You know what you mean to her. It's not just you she misses, you understand? It's a way of life, something she was part of and enjoyed. Status, I think they call it. You know, it can be pretty important, Stevens.
7: I understand that, sir.
3: Sure you do. You'll give her a break, I know. Call her now that you're back in town. You know, keep in touch, huh?
7: Yes, I... Oh, excuse me.
3: Sure.
7: Don't leave, sir, please. There's something I'd like to ask you.
3: Stevens seemed like a right guy. Anyway, I was wondering about Kip, Mrs. Harcourt. I had her figured all right, but not for married. I dismissed her to the back of my mind and started casing Stevens' little palace. It was nice enough in the brown to gray motif, neat, tidy, like Stevens, except for a bunch of packing boxes grouped in the corner behind the divan. And on top of them, three items that stopped me cold. A large bowl, a smaller one, and a long oblong box. All a mass of jade and gold carved with oriental figures.
7: You admire oriental art, Mr. Marlowe?
3: Not specially. Do you, Stevens?
7: Not specially, sir.
3: You said you'd like to ask me something.
7: Yes, and if I may, sir, I'd appreciate a straight answer.
3: All my answers are straight, Stevens. It's my questions that get tricky.
7: I'll remember that, sir. Are you certain you've told me everything Mrs. Cardwell said about me?
3: Very certain.
7: Does it strike you as odd, sir, that she'd hire a man of your particular capabilities to deliver the simple message that she misses me?
3: Matter of fact, it does, Stevens. It strikes me as very odd. I couldn't tell Stevens anymore because I didn't know anymore. It was my turn to ask questions, but I didn't have any yet. I was closing in on a pretty good one as I started down the drive again, but it got lost in the shuffle.
6: I knew you'd be back, Marlowe.
3: You always arrive unannounced, don't you, Mrs. Harcourt?
6: Henry's in Balboa. You're here.
3: Henry's out of his mind.
6: Don't you want a drink or something?
3: Yes, Kip. There is something I want.
6: Well, come on.
3: At the moment, a telephone.
6: Come on anyway. You know, Marlowe, you're an odd one.
3: Yeah, everybody says so, yeah.
6: You're really coming into the house to use the phone, aren't you?
3: Well, like I said, I'm an odd one, yeah. Where is it?
6: To the right in the library.
3: Thanks.
6: Are you a friend of Stevens?
3: Why?
6: Because you're not a friend of the Brants.
3: Yeah, well, I'm really a friend of Mrs. Cardwell's.
6: Phoebe's? Why didn't you say so?
3: Would it have mattered?
6: Well, little. I lived next door to Phoebe and Horace for years.
3: Here?
6: Here. It's my house. Henry married my money. Poor Phoebe. Horace didn't leave her a thing. No one understood it. Leans against the estate as big as a house.
3: Big as the Cardwell house?
6: That's how the Brants got it.
3: Mm-hmm.
6: Is she still interested in art, or do you know?
3: Oh, I think so, only on maybe not such big scale.
6: Beautiful wings she donated to the museum. I guess she never gets over here anymore.
3: No, not much. Say, you know, I forgot the name of that museum. She mentioned it.
6: Live Oak Museum on California Street.
3: Oh, yeah.
6: I like Phoebe. Tell her Kip says hi when you see her.
3: Yeah, I will.
6: You still want to use the phone, Marlowe?
3: I used the phone. I called Phoebe Cardwell, explained Stevens' absence, and gave her Kip's best. And the case was closed. All I had to do was wait for a check. But all of a sudden, I didn't feel very good about any of it. It was like a hangover. You know, I felt something should make sense, but nothing did. The jade and gold at Phoebe's, the stuff in Stevens' quarters that looked just like it. Was it hers? Did she give it to him? Did he take it? Questions I had, but no answers. I stood there at the window in Kip's library and watched a car pull to a stop in front of the old Cardwell place. Watched the thick little man get out and start to walk up the gravel driveway. I wasn't sure until he walked right past the library window. Then I knew I had the beginnings of all the answers. The thick little man was Fritzy Ott, one of the better fencers around town. And he was on his way to see Stevens. A minute later, Kip told me of empty servants' quarters over her garage. Another minute later, and I was there. The two garages weren't 6 feet apart. And there was lots to hear if you listened. I listened.
8: But look, Stevie boy, you don't have it all.
7: That's not quite the point now. Can you dispose of it?
8: I don't know. Two things, Stevie boy. One, collections are tough to fence. Real tough. Two, this isn't the whole deal.
7: I don't understand.
8: This isn't the whole deal. Some pieces missing. I've seen pictures of the Cinque collection. Some pieces are missing here.
7: Two vases and a ring, to be exact.
8: Yeah, you're right. You got them?
7: Well, not exactly. I might be able to get them.
8: Look, I'm trying to tell you, Stevie boy. One, I'm not even sure I can fence the whole collection. But two, I ain't got a prayer of doing it if it's incomplete. Are you with me there? Do you understand that?
7: Yes, I understand it. It might take time to obtain the other pieces.
8: Then you better spend some time, Stevie boy, or we got no arrangement whatsoever. I tell you, I'll nose around, see what's the best deal I can get, providing you deliver the full treatment. You see what you can do about getting it, and we'll meet here tomorrow at noon.
7: But I really don't think it. Oh, never mind. I've got to have the money. All right. Tomorrow at noon.
3: You didn't have to hang any signs on it. It was all there, or most of it was. The Sing Koo collection meant very little to me, but it meant money to Stevens and Fritzy Ott. I had an idea it meant something else again to Phoebe Caldwell. And I had another idea. The Live Oak Museum on California Street and the wing that Phoebe had donated to it. 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Down nuts.
7: Not interested in art, eh, Mr. Marlowe?
3: We've done that bit, Stevens. My answer was not specially.
7: I dislike dissuading you in this manner, sir, but I'm a quite accurate shot.
3: You know, I believe that, Stevens.
7: If I can't persuade you with this warning, I'll not hesitate to use this gun. I'll not hesitate at all, sir.

0: In just a moment, we will return to the second act of Philip Marlowe. But first, now that vacation time is here, our streets and highways are more crowded than ever. Don't take chances. Obey the traffic rules and drive carefully. The life you save may be your own. And now with our star, Gerald Moore, the second act of Philip Marlowe, and tonight's story, The Dear Dead Days.
1: Stevens had a dominant personality for a chauffeur. He could give orders as well as take them. And I'm not a man who's at his best staring down the nose of an automatic. Well, we told each other a very proper good evening, and he left me with my thoughts, which were several and urgent. I bundled them together and headed for the Times office in downtown L.A. Note, there's just one thing mustier than an old newspaper file. It's the man who files it.
2: 1948 was a big year, news-wise, Philip. The files are heavy.
1: Well, how was it obituary-wise, Belden? That should lighten it.
2: Local, national, or international?
1: Local, Pasadena.
2: Name, address?
1: Horace Cardwell, Orange Grove Avenue.
2: Cardwell, Horace.
1: That's it.
2: January 30, 1948. Page one, part two. That's a good spot, page one, part two. Best local obit spot in the paper.
1: Oh, I'll bet Horace was proud like anything. Oh. Let's see here. Candy. Oh, here it is. Mr. Cardwell is survived by his wife, Phoebe Reed Cardwell, at home. Period. Nothing. Hey, Belden, you got one for her?
2: Her?
1: Phoebe Cardwell.
2: When'd she go?
1: She hasn't.
2: She's somebody.
1: Cardwell, Mrs. Horace, parenthesis, Phoebe Reed, close parenthesis, Triad Belden.
2: She could be more. She'll never make part two, page one at this rate.
1: Yeah, that's too bad, but read it anyway, huh?
2: Born Waterloo, Iowa, June 7th, 1876. She's Gemini, Philip.
1: That's wonderful. Will you just read?
2: Oh, yeah.
1: Okay.
2: Married Horace Cardwell, so-and-so-so-and-so, moved California. She was so-and-so-so-and-so-and-so. Oh, chairman of Art and Culture Committee, Live Oak Museum, Pasadena.
1: That's it. Go ahead.
2: Traveled extensively all over the world. Brought back many valuable paintings and objects d'art.
1: Yeah, it's reasonable.
2: To the museum. Most famous of which is Sing Wu collection of jade. And, well, that's about it, Philip.
1: I love you, Belden. Thanks. So Phoebe had brought the Sing Wu jade collection to Live Oak Museum in the first place. Now she had some of it, Stevens had more. And Fritzy Ott was even now nosing around for a taker. Where did that leave the museum? Nowhere, so far as I knew. Except closed till noon tomorrow, Sunday. And noon tomorrow, Sunday, would be too late. Fritzy and Stevens would be together by that time. Note, Percival Wallace is a quiet little man who doesn't like to talk to private eyes about museum business at home or anywhere.
3: The museum has operated for 30 years, Mr. Marlowe, and not one shred of notoriety. Not one trail.
1: Well, I think we can keep the record clean, Mr. Wallace. All I want to know is when the Sing Wu collection was stolen from the museum.
3: I didn't say it was stolen. I said we no longer had it.
1: Okay, you no longer have it. How long have you no longer had it?
3: Well, it was since Christmas week, 1947.
1: Would you notify the police?
3: Certainly not.
1: Why?
3: Mr. Marlowe. I tried to tell you, not one shred of notoriety in 30 years.
1: Yeah, but it's a valuable collection and it's missing.
3: The board of directors did subscribe to a reward, Mr. Marlowe. Only a fraction of the Sing Wu's real worth, of course. A mere $20,000. But, of course, this was done very quietly. Very quietly.
1: So quietly, nobody knows about it. All right, tell me, did Mrs. Cardwell contribute to the reward?
3: I don't recall.
1: And you wouldn't say if she did. Thanks, Mr. Wallace. You're just downright bully. I got the Phoebe Cardwell small bungalow in Venice in time to see a liveried limousine pull away from the curb. A few minutes after it got lost with the rest of the inchworms, the light-up-at-night variety, Mrs. Cardwell ushered me into the living room. When she turned on the lights, everything in the room jumped out at me again. The pink dogs, the blue cats, the souvenir pillows. But the most notable things in the room were the jade and gold vases that were gone from the mantel. and the jade and gold ring that was missing from Phoebe Cardwell's old hand.
4: This is delightful, Mr. Marlowe. Genuinely delightful.
1: Yeah, well, I was afraid it might be a little too late to call.
4: Oh, ordinarily, yes. Oh, but not tonight. Why, you just missed him, Stevens. He came back and took me for a drive. I just this minute got home.
1: Oh, that's fine.
4: Oh, thanks to you, Mr. Marlowe. I'm so grateful. He hadn't forgotten about me, you know. No, he'd been busy.
1: Oh, sure, yeah. I bet he has.
4: I'm embarrassed not to have mentioned it sooner, but I have your money for you. Your fee.
1: Oh, there's no hurry, honey. In fact, I've done so little that I...
4: No, I won't hear of that. I'll pay you in full, of course.
1: All right. Say, this morning I was admiring your ring in the vases on the mantel.
4: Were you indeed?
1: Yeah.
4: Well, I'm glad. They're quite nice, you know.
1: Yes, they were. Did you give them to Stevens, Mrs. Cardwell?
4: I beg your pardon?
1: Did you give them to Stevens?
4: Why, really, Mr. Marlowe, you surprise me. That is none of your affair, you know.
1: No, I'm a curious fellow.
4: I secured your services to perform a specific task. You've done that. I certainly do not intend to discuss Stevens or anything pertaining to him with you, Mr. Marlowe.
1: All right. We'll leave it that way, huh?
4: Not a word of any of this to Matilda now.
5: Phoebe, dear. Oh, and Mr. Marlowe again.
1: Yeah, I was just leaving.
5: I told the girls at the club all about you, and I am right, aren't I? You are Julia Marlowe's son.
1: Julia Marlowe,
5: The actress. She played Barbara Fritchie for years.
1: She did. Well, I'm sorry, but there are no Fritchies in our families for years, either side.
4: Really, Matilda, Mr. Marlowe's busy. He was just leaving.
1: Yes, wasn't I?
5: Philip. Richie Marlowe. Oh, it would have been a beautiful name.
1: The lights in Kip Harcourt's house were off when I got back to Pasadena. Those in Stevens' quarters above the garage were still on. It was better that way. I wasn't worried about Stevens' automatic anymore. There was a very good chance he wouldn't use it. Hey, Stevens. It's Marlowe. Open up.
6: Apparently, I didn't make myself clear, Mr. Marlowe, sir.
1: If you still want to try your aim when I finish talking, I'll be a willing target.
6: Come in, sir.
1: It's almost midnight. You're meeting Fritzy at noon tomorrow. We're going to have to work fast.
6: I warned you to stay out of it, Mr. Marlowe.
1: Now, listen, Stevens, hear this. I know about a lot of it, and I got some good guesses on the rest. Let's make a deal. I'll tell you what I know and what I guess. If I'm right, you can get in touch with Fritzy tonight.
6: And if you're wrong?
1: Well, if I'm wrong, one of us deserves to be killed.
6: Go ahead, sir.
1: Okay. Horace Cardwell was a wealthy man, a very wealthy man. He was a good businessman, and he loved his wife very much.
6: That's right, sir.
1: When he died, there was almost no money. A small amount, maybe, for Phoebe, but the house, everything in it, the cars, everything, went to pay off debts, liens against the estate.
6: What else do you know?
1: That Phoebe Cardwell contributed a wing to the Live Oak Museum. That she brought our treasures from all over the world to put in it, including the Sing Woo Jade collection. That the collection's been missing from the Cardwell wing since Christmas, 1947. Horace died of a cerebral hemorrhage in January 1948. And nobody wants to talk about who took the collection. Least of all, the people at the Live Oak Museum.
6: And, what do you guess from all this, sir?
1: That a man, even a very wealthy man, can run out of money. Especially if he has a wife who's a wonderful woman, but with an eye and a hand for expensive art treasures. Phoebe's sick, Stevens. Kleptomania is an illness.
6: I know, sir. It's been such a well-guarded secret, it took all Mr. Horace had to pay for the things she took. People to watch her, keep track of her. You know her, sir. He couldn't bear to get help for her. Psychiatric help. Now, she needs money. Just to live on. She has so little and...
1: You love her very much, don't you?
6: Yes. Yes, I do.
1: Well, she can't have too many more years, Stevens, and $20,000 is a lot of money.
6: $20,000, Mr. Marlowe?
1: Now, look, Stevens. You've called it a well-guarded secret. Believe me, it was and it is. Even those of you who have been protecting Phoebe all these years haven't leveled with each other. How she moved the collection out of there, I'll never know. But the museum's had a $20,000 reward for its return for several years.
6: Well, I didn't know that, sir.
1: I know you didn't. And it suddenly dawns on me that Phoebe's been handing you the Sing Woo collection bit by bit ever since she, came by it. Maybe an appreciation for your years of faithful service, huh?
6: Well, she said it might come in handy, sir, if I ever needed money. If I needed money, Mr. Marlowe.
1: Yeah, I know, Stevens. Hey, you got a conflict tomorrow. You can't be here meeting Fritzy and be at the Live Oak Museum when it opens at noon, too.
6: Well, I'll call Fritzy. I'll tell him our arrangement is off.
1: And Stevens... Can't you just see Percival Wallace's face tomorrow? when he eyes the Sing-Woo collection again? Footnote to a happy ending. By 12:30 Sunday afternoon, the museum had the collection, Stevens had a certified check for $20,000, and we had an understanding that Phoebe Cardwell would suddenly discover that Horace had left her some money after all. $20,000 in a checking account that had somehow been overlooked till now. Oh, well, the rest of Sunday was all mine. And I stood at my window and looked down on 1,000 inchworms playing Follow the Leader. Back from the beach, the mountains, from Aunt Millie's, from anywhere. All kinds of people. Nice people. Not so nice people. Dames like Kip, whose husbands took trips. Sweet, harmless old ladies. Who took collections. Oh, well, where's that book? Oh, yeah. Now, where was I? Oh, yeah, here it is. She was the most breathtaking thing he'd ever seen. She lay back on the divan, stretched, and smiled languorously up.

0: The adventures of Philip Marlowe, bringing you Raymond Chandler's most famous character, star Gerald Moore, are produced and directed by Norman MacDonald and was written for radio tonight by Kathleen Height and Adrian Jandot. Featured in the cast were Verna Felton, Bill Johnstone, and Lynn Allen, with Ann Morrison, Ralph Moody, Jerry Hausner, and Sidney Miller. Gerald Moore may soon be seen in the Santana production, Sirocco. The special music is composed by Pierre Garagank and conducted by Wilbur Hatch. Be sure and listen again next week at the same time when Philip Marlowe says...
1: This time a pair of green eyes held a promise. A house on Bedford Drive held a murder. A Malibu motel held a secret. And I almost held the sack.

0: 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Roy Rowan speaking. 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
1: 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You just heard an episode of Philip Marlowe, which originally aired Saturday, July 14th, 1951, 75 years ago today, titled The Dear Dead Days. Here's an episode of Rogue's Gallery, which originally aired Sunday, July 14th, 1946, 80 years ago today, titled Where There's a Will Rehearsal.
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1: Rogue speaking. Business was booming like California real estate. And I was lending my magnificent talents to about a half a dozen different investigations on this day I'm going to tell you about. I was as happy as a cat in a canary cage when on my way back from lunch, I stopped at the cigar stand in the lobby of my building to buy a package of cigarettes. Herb Hyde, the character who owns and operates that cough emporium when he's not playing gin rummy with me and cheating, gave me a big wink. Herb's a little guy who is at all times conversant with the score, who is playing, and whether the game is fixed or not. He's slightly bigger than the fox, twice as smart. And that balding gray head of his contains more pertinent knowledge than your nearest library. When he slyly closed his left optic and just as slyly opened it again, I bent my manly torso over the counter and gave him my undivided attention.
2: Hey, Rogue, hey, you got company, Rogie. Big stuff.
1: Yeah, yeah. Somebody waiting in the office?
2: Yeah. Couple of $1 million waiting up there. Angela Mullins.
1: Angela Mullins?
2: Yeah, that's right. That rates a whistle from anyone. She's got plenty of dough, Rogie, money. And if she's looking for a private investigator, something's up. But look, after you shake hands with her, be sure to count your fingers.
1: Yeah, I understand she throws a dough around like an armless woman.
2: Yeah, she inherited a cool million when her husband kicked the bucket. And she's running up to double now by sharp deals. You know, I understand she killed her husband with her meanness. Wouldn't even give him enough to eat. She's got a niece and a nephew, her only living relative. Niece lives with her. Nephew is married and lives in San Francisco. She won't give either of them a dime. Meanest woman in the world. She's 67. She's
1: Look, Herb, how do you know all these things? What have you been doing, making a study of the old girl just in case she ever dropped in to talk with me?
2: Oh, you know how it is, Rogie. Running a place like this, you get all the gossip.
1: Oh, Herb, you're the poor man's Winchell. You store up information like a squirrel stores up nuts.
2: Yeah. Oh, no. You see, I'm just a dummy. Oh, I wouldn't be running a little stand like this. I'd have a big one, big. You know, in a better building.
1: How about some gin rummy in my apartment tonight, huh?
2: Sure, yeah, sure. I'll be over at 9.
1: I'll admit that I was running a high fever in my curiosity department during the elevator ride which whisked me toward my interview with Angela Mullins. The old lady was a legend in our town. She was irascible, mean, miserly, and cruel. She drove the only remaining electric car in the world and drove it wide open right through the heaviest traffic. She had a sea bag full of residence mortgages and took great personal delight in foreclosing them. Grand girl. She was waiting in my outer office, black bonnet tied under her chin, black alpaca dress, shiny with age, low-heeled button shoes, and gimlet eyes.
3: You, Richard Rogue, the investigator?
1: Yes.
3: You don't look as smart as the newspaper stories about you sound.
1: Well, I'm quite a bit brighter than I look.
3: Well, I hope so. You know who I am?
1: Yes, of course. You're Mrs. Angela Mullins.
3: That's right. I suppose you think I'm a little crazy. Most people do. You think I'm a miserly old hag.
1: You know, I hardly ever think about it. Sit down, please, Mrs. Mullins.
3: Thanks. I will. I want to talk with you, Rogue, but first I want to know what your charges are.
1: Well, it depends on the case. You tell me what you want me to do, and I'll name my price. If you want me badly enough, you'll pay it. If you don't, I've lost nothing but time. Now, what do you want me to do?
3: Young man, I have done business with people like you for over half a century. I don't tell my problems until I get a price.
1: I've got great respect for the sanctity of womanhood and for old age. So I'm not going to ask you to leave until you're rested.
3: If you're as clever as you think you are, you can accomplish what I want you to do in 24 hours. What are your charges for 24 hours?
1: Depends on the work. If it's as simple as you say it is, it'll cost you, $500 for the first 24 hours.
3: $500?
1: Take it or leave it.
3: I'll take it. Mr. Rogue, I want you to find out who it was who stole my will.
1: Stole your will?
3: Yes. A few weeks ago, I was supposed to die. A half-witted doctor who's been taking care of me for many years told me I was going to die. My relatives had a great celebration, I suppose. I fooled them, though. I lived.
1: Yes, I see you did. What were you supposed to die of?
3: My heart. I'm supposed to have a bad heart. Why, it's as strong and steady as yours. I feel fine. But that fool doctor keeps warning me to take care of myself. Trying to make an invalid of me, Mr. Rogue.
1: Look, if you had a heart attack 2 weeks ago, shouldn't you be home in bed?
3: I came down to see my dentist. He's here in your building. I had a tooth bothering me, and that was my excuse for getting out of the house without my spying niece knowing I was coming down to see you. Somebody stole my will, Mr. Rogue. And if I died today, I would die intestate. My money would all go to my only living relatives. A niece whom I loathe and a nephew whom I detest. Now, tomorrow I'm going to see my lawyer and write another one, just like the one which was stolen.
1: I see. Now, what disposition did the will make of your estate?
3: I left $5,000 to each of those helpless little fools, and all the rest to a missionary society.
1: You think it was either your niece or your nephew who stole the will?
3: Well, who else would have any interest in it? I kept it in a strong box under my bed. It's gone now, strong box and all. Here's your $500. Whoever stole that will expected me to die. They were disappointed the last time, Mr. Rogue, and now I don't know what they'll do next.
1: All right. Now, your nephew lives in San Francisco, doesn't he?
3: Yes. How did you know that?
1: Well, I'm an investigator. I try to keep informed on everything. Was your nephew in town at the time the will disappeared?
3: He was. He was by my bedside waiting for me to die and arguing with me.
4: Hmm? I beg your pardon, Mr. Rogue. Angela, you should be at home in bed. I told you that when you left my office.
3: And I told you I wasn't going there until I took care of some business, Sam. This is my dentist, Mr. Rogue, Samuel Hall.
1: Oh, yes, we've passed in the lobby several times, shared a few elevators. How are you, Dr. Hall?
4: Fine, thank you. Angela, I want you to go right
3: Sam,
4: home.
3: Sam, if you don't stop ordering me around,
4: I'm telling you for your own good. Go home now. I'll see you there tonight. And if that new crown I install gives you any
3: trouble. Remember this, Mr. Rogue. Our discussion has been strictly private. Now, if you'll help me out of this chair, I'll go home.
1: Of course.
3: Yes. I'll see you both at 8 o'clock this evening at my home.
1: I'll be there. That $500 check in my pocket did its best to pay for the depression I felt that afternoon. And it came in second. I didn't like Angela Mullins. I called up some of the old-timers around the banks and the newspapers in town to put the bite on them for some information about the old girl. And the best any of them could say for her was that she had been the best speller in the third grade. Evidently, she'd done nothing decent since. My conscience told me to give back the five bills and bow out of the case. $500 is a lot of money. But I have to shave every morning, and when I shave, I have to look at myself. So I decided to turn the case down. When I arrived in front of the dilapidated old mansion where Angela Mullins lived and counted her money, there were two other cars in the driveway. One was an old model coupe with the earmarks of hard use. The other was a shiny sedan with the insignia of a doctor on it. It was just 8 o'clock as I went up the creaky steps across the porch and knocked with the old-fashioned knocker.
5: Hello, Mr. Roque. I'm afraid we're too late.
1: What do you mean we're too late, Dr. Hall? I'm right on time.
5: We're too late, Mr. Rogue. Angela had a heart attack at 6 o'clock. She's dead.
0: We'll continue our story in just a moment. First, sometimes after we've talked about Fitz shampoo, someone will remark, "Yes, but I still don't see how a shampoo will remove dandruff." 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
1: Angela Mullins was dead. Whoever had lifted that strong box containing her will from under her bed had made millionaires of the only two living relatives the old lady left behind. I had accepted a $500 fee for finding out who the strong box lifter was. When I walked into the house, the nephew, Paul Warner, the niece, Claire Mullins, and Dr. Hall, the dentist, were there. Paul and Claire were in the living room when Dr. Hall ushered me in. Claire was as stunning as a blackjack behind the ear and was the lyrics to every love song. She was sitting in a big old-fashioned chair crying. Paul was standing in front of the fireplace, his rugged face caricatured into a sad scowl. Dr. Hall introduced me.
5: Claire, this is Richard Rogue, private investigator. Claire Mullins, Mr. Rogue.
1: How do you do?
6: Hello.
5: And this is Paul Warner, Mr. Rogue.
1: I'm glad to know you, Warner.
7: Thanks.
5: Dr. Stevens is still upstairs, Mr. Rogue. He'll be here in a moment, I suppose.
7: May I ask what your business is here at this time, Mr. Rogue?
1: Well, your aunt commissioned me this afternoon to do a job for her.
7: She doesn't need any jobs done for her now. She's dead.
1: Yes, I know. I'm sorry.
7: You're sorry? I'm not.
6: Paul, don't say that. After all, she was your mother's sister.
7: I'm sorry, Claire, but I can't be hypocritical. The only reason I'm sorry she's dead is I wanted to talk with her tonight. I wanted to try again to borrow some money from her.
5: And don't worry about that, Paul. I can help you out with the amount you want.
6: Mr. Rogue, I think you'd better come back some other time.
1: Your aunt's death doesn't end my job for her, Miss Mullins.
5: What do you mean, Rogue?
1: Well, I still have to find out who stole her will from under her bed when she had her last heart attack.
6: Her will?
1: Yes, she came to see me about that this afternoon.
7: You mean something has happened to that will, the one that left everything to that mission in Tibet or someplace? Has she written another will?
1: No, not that I know of. She said she was going to make a new one tomorrow. Do you know anything about the missing will, Mr. Warner?
7: No. Are you accusing me of this theft, Rogue?
1: I'm not accusing anybody at the moment. But there were only two people in the world who stood to win by the disappearance of that will.
6: I don't understand what you mean, Mr. Rogue.
1: If your aunt died without leaving a will, her estate will be divided between her living heirs. That's you and Warner.
7: Ah, that's right, Claire. Ha-ha! We're rich!
6: Oh, Paul, I...
5: Mr. Rogue, I don't think this is quite the time to discuss the affair of the missing will.
1: I'd like to talk to the doctor on the case. You'll excuse me, please.
5: Why do you want to talk to Dr. Stevens, Rogue?
1: Because I think, under the circumstances, that he should be very sure that death was caused by unaided heart failure before he signs that death certificate. Mrs. Mullins was afraid of an attempt on her life.
6: You think one of us murdered her for money?
1: It's been done before. I'm not saying it was done this time, but I think there should be an autopsy to protect the heirs from suspicion. As long as neither of you had anything to do with your aunt's death, I'm sure you'll agree that such a procedure is for your protection.
5: Did I hear talk of an autopsy in here?
1: Oh, you, Dr. Stevens?
5: Yes. This is Richard Rogue, the private investigator, Dr. Stevens.
8: Oh, yes, Mr. Rogue. Could I help you in any way?
1: I'm working for the late Mrs. Mullins. Doctor, are you positive that her death was due to a heart attack?
8: Are you questioning my knowledge of my profession, Mr. Rogue?
1: No, I'm merely asking you a question, Doctor. Under the circumstances surrounding the death of Mrs. Mullins, there is a possibility of murder. I'm sure you wouldn't care to assist the murderer.
8: Murderer? Well, I certainly would not. You think Mrs. Mullins was murdered?
1: Well, I think it's possible. I'm going to tell the facts as I know them to the police. And I also am going to suggest an autopsy.
8: That's a lot of foolishness, Mr. Rogue. And I shall so inform the police.
1: You're willing to say that only heart failure could have caused Mrs. Mullins' death?
8: Mr. Rogue, my diagnosis is heart failure. Good day.
1: I left and called Urban from the nearest drugstore and gave him a quick pitch on the case. He owed and awed a little bit and finally decided he'd talk with the commissioner about an autopsy. I remembered my gin rummy date with Herb Hyde, so I told Urban to call me at home later that night. I didn't get the call. When I got home, somebody was waiting for me. I opened the door.
9: Oh,
1: and the world caved in. I fell into a great void.
9: I fell and fell and fell into a blackness so heavy it felt like velvet against my skin. I fell for centuries before the blast hit and the blackness was shattered with zigzagging red, blue, and yellow lights. And I was picked up in a blast so strong that it shot me up into the heavens at a speed faster than light. I opened my eyes and saw Cloud 8, my home away from home. I called Ugor. Ugor! Ugor!
10: Put down your flaps,
9: Chiefy.
10: You're coming in for a landing.
9: Oh, Ugor, somebody hit me.
10: You're making an understatement. That's not like you, Chiefy. Somebody beat your brains out.
9: Oh, it's so good to be here on Cloud 8. It's so peaceful.
11: And if you'd shut up, it'd be so quiet.
10: Hey, Rogie, you were a little late tonight. I thought maybe you were going to get by without coming up.
11: Oh, no, no. Who hit me?
10: Well, somebody did, Chiefy. Now you've got to get to work. You got to get back downstairs.
11: Oh, don't mention it. I'm staying up here a good long time. I'm kind of sick.
10: You won't feel any better until you get downstairs, Rogie. Now, come on. Over the side with you.
11: No. No, Ugor.
10: Stop hanging on, Chiefy. Ugor knows best. You have to go back downstairs.
11: But I've been sick.
10: Oh, no. Over you go. Over the

0: Rogie, hey, Rogie. Hey,
1: Rogie. Oh, for the love of Mike, Rogie.
2: Yeah? What do you want?
1: Rogie, it's Herb Hyde. Remember our Gene Rummy date?
2: Oh, it's you, Al. Hi, Herb.
1: Fine. Hey, what's the matter, Rogie? What happened to you?
2: Well, isn't that pretty obvious?
1: Yeah, sure is. Here, take a drink of this water.
2: No, get me a brandy. There's some over there in that cabinet.
1: Sure. Can you see now?
2: Of course I can see. What have I got to look at?
1: There's a note here.
2: Yeah? Oh, now, let me have it.
1: Rogie, somebody wants to get rid of you.
2: Hmm? Huh? Well, it just says, get out of town. Oh, it's not even signed.
1: Look at your place. All torn to the devil. Somebody was looking for something. Who do you suppose it was, Rogie?
2: Who knows? There are plenty of people who would like to see me move out of town. Get Urban on the phone, will you? Tell him to come over here.
1: Sure. I'll get him right away.
2: Every nerve in my head was doing the Highland Fling to the tune of the Anvil Chords as I lay there and tried to figure out who it was that slipped me that lead pipe sleeping pill. I was working on a half dozen cases, and I didn't know which one of them had enough dynamite in it to cause the mayhem. Herb Hyde called Urban. We sat there and played Gin Rummy until Urban arrived. The part of my mind which was still working was on my troubles, and Herb's was on the cards. I was 370 behind when the door opened and Urban walked in.
3: Well, what happened to you, Rogie?
2: Oh, what a question.
1: Somebody hit him on the head.
2: Yeah, that's right.
3: Kind of shook the place down a little, too, didn't they, Rogie?
2: Yeah, Urban, you know all the cases I'm mixed up in at the moment. Where am I near enough to a pinch to cause somebody to bend the plumbing over my head?
3: Well, we ordered that autopsy on Angela Mullins, as you asked us to.
1: Angela Mullins? She dead?
2: Yeah, what did you find out, Urban?
3: It was a good tip, Rogie. She'd been fed enough poison to kill an elephant.
2: Poison, huh?
3: That's right. Poisoned with cyanide.
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2: For some reason or other, I was expecting Urban to crack that news about the death of Angela Mullins being murdered. One of my famous hunches had whispered that suspicion to my subconscious as soon as I'd heard of her death. Herb Hyde, who'd come over to play Gin Rummy and remained to put my head back on after some character unknown had knocked it off, was delighted to find himself in the middle of a murder investigation. Urban gave me all the dope in words of one syllable.
3: She was poisoned with cyanide. That's all there is to it. It was fed to her some way, and she died in a matter of minutes of what looked like heart failure. How did you know it wasn't a heart attack, Rogie? What made you so smart?
2: Well, Angela Mullins was up to see me this afternoon. She was expecting an attempt on her life.
1: Well, she wasn't disappointed, was she?
3: No. Well, you lost a client, Rogie. Did you get your dough in advance?
2: Yes, and I'm going to keep right on the job. Who do you think did it, Urban?
3: There are only two suspects in the case. I've talked to both of them.
2: The niece and the nephew?
3: That's right.
1: One of them did it, huh?
2: They had plenty of motive.
3: Yeah. What do you know about it?
2: Well, I know the old lady's will was missing, and I know they'll divide the estate between them if the will isn't found. A couple of $1 million is a great motive for murder.
1: Yeah, it's a nice price.
2: You managed to break it down yet, Urban?
3: No, they both swear they didn't have anything to do with it.
2: Well, that's a fairly normal reaction.
1: Yeah, sure.
2: Think you can get an indictment?
3: The DA's thinking it over. One of them did the job all right. They were the only two people around when the old lady died. And this cyanide takes less than a minute to be effective. We got an open and shut case against one of them.
2: I think I'll take a run over to the Mullins house. I'll see you later, Irvin.
0: Mr. Rogue, I didn't poison her. I want you to know that.
2: You might as well face it, Claire. Cyanide, that's the poison they found your aunt had died of, is one of the fastest acting poisons known. There was nobody in the house but you and Warner at the time, was there?
0: No, there was just the three of us here. Paul and I were sitting downstairs here, and Auntie had just gone up to lie down for a while. Next thing we knew, she was dying.
2: Well, let me look around a little bit. Where did your aunt keep her important papers?
0: The really important ones she kept in that strong box under her bed. The strong box that the will was in.
2: Mm-hmm.
0: The police have been over the house. It isn't here.
2: Did you have a desk?
0: Yes, it's in her office. The study upstairs. The study's upstairs, but you won't find anything there. Really, Mr. Rogue, I wish you'd go. The police are taking care of everything.
2: I want to take a look through that desk, Claire. Oh, now, look, don't clout up and cry at me. I'm just trying to help you, that's all.
0: I didn't do it. Oh, Mr. Rogue, I wish I were dead.
2: There's something about a beautiful girl's tears that turns my iron will to sugar and melts my good intention away like snow in the sunshine. I comforted Claire for a while, all the time wondering whether or not I was giving all that fine philosophy away to a murderess. And then I went to work. I combed that house like a head of hair, and I didn't find the will. But I did find some pay dirt. A letter written on distinctive stationery. That little buzz I get in my solar plexus told me that I'd solved a murder. That letter and that interview with Angela Mullins in my office added up to a pointing finger which I followed right out of the house. I was on the trail of the missing strongbox. I called Urban, gave him a hot tip on murder, then went to work. When I arrived at my destination, no one was home, so I let myself in through a basement window. I went to work like I only had 5 minutes to live. I started in on the top floor and hurricaned my way back into the basement before I found what I was looking for. The missing strongbox with the name Angela Mullins stenciled on its lid. I put it under my arm and walked up the stairs with it. As I walked into the kitchen, I saw him standing there with a gun in his hand.
5: Hello, Mr. Rogue.
2: Oh, hello, Dr. Hall.
5: I see you found it.
2: Yes, you were a little bit too sure of yourself, Doctor.
5: Yes, I can see now that I was. Where did I slip up, Rogue?
2: I found a letter from you to Mrs. Mullins. A letter about a $50,000 note she was pressing you for.
5: Yes?
2: Well, Doc, you'd carelessly written that letter on the same stationery you had used to write me a note. The one you left in my apartment telling me to leave town. When you batted my brains out, remember?
5: Yes, how unfortunate. You know, Rogue, killing is like lying. One leads to another.
2: Oh, what good's he going to do you to kill me?
5: You are the only person who even suspects me of murdering Angela. I tore up the note, and incidentally, I also tore up the will. There's absolutely nothing now to tie me into this murder, Rogue, except you.
2: Look, and Doc, you'll never get away with this.
5: No, Rogue, no. You, they'll never get me alive.
2: Well, I guess I'll have to.
6: Well, Rogue, I guess we got here too late.
2: I'd say you got here just in time. There's your murderer.
3: Yeah, we checked that information you gave us, Rogue.
2: What did you find?
3: Dr. Hall was the killer. Very clever job. He put enough cyanide to kill a horse into a little gelatin capsule.

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4: 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This is a coded report nationwide. Missing since 9 o'clock this morning the following persons. Smidgley Jonathan, 5 feet 8 inches tall, brown hair, brown eyes, mastoid...
5: Hello.
4: Hey, get off this wavelength. 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
5: Hello, Earth. This is the moon calling Earth. Hello, Earth.
4: This guy's lonely. Transmitting room.
6: Jake in transmission.
4: Jake, this is Charlie in the code room. Some crackpot's on our frequency.
6: Yeah, I heard him, Charlie. I've got CQ trying to trace it now.
4: Yeah, well, hurry it up, will you? Some ham's in for a good stiff fine by the FCC.
6: They ought to take his license away. Oh, here comes Lenny with a directional fix.
7: Here you are, Jake. I checked it 4 times.
6: Why, this is impossible, and you know it.
7: I can't help it.
4: Hey, what's going on down there? How about it? Get that ham out of my killer cycle.
6: Listen, Charlie. That interference is being beamed from 240,000 miles away.
4: Oh, now, Jake, you know there ain't no such thing as 240,000 miles away.
6: Oh, yes, there is, Charlie. Straight up.
4: Straight. Hey, now, wait a minute.
6: Charlie, that signal's coming from the moon.
4: The moon? Are you nuts?
6: Somebody might be bouncing it like a radar signal.
4: Radar? On this frequency? Where did you study basic radio?
6: Say, listen, flathead. You asked for a fix. I gave the best fix our instruments can find. Now take it or leave it. Somebody on the moon is calling the Bureau of Missing Persons.
8: Tipkin. What's the sweat, Charlie? Shouldn't you be broadcasting?
4: Now, listen, Mr. Timken, you know I'm a sober citizen, right? Never once have I broadcast with the smell of alcohol on my breath, right? In all your 12 years here at the Bureau, did I
8: What's
4: once...
8: What's the matter, Charlie?
4: We're picking up a message on our wavelength.
8: Well, did you report to the FCC?
4: I ain't got the nerve.
8: Well, what's wrong?
4: You'll scream when you hear this, Mr. Timken. You'll jump right out the window, but...
8: We are getting an SOS from the moon.

0: Act when the moon is in phase.
1: Otterburn.
0: That sounds like a name.
1: Otterburn. Otterburn. Holy jumping Jehoshaphat.
0: Hey, where are you going?
2: To talk to the chief.
0: Hey, now, wait a minute. What are you going to tell him? We just got a CQ from the man in the moon?
2: That's exactly what I'm going to tell him, Charlie.
0: What? Oh, no. This is too much for me.
3: Washington Star Ledger.
0: Let me have O'Brien on the city desk, huh?
3: One moment. O'Brien speaking.
0: Seamus?
3: Yeah?
0: This is Charlie Starbuck down at the Missing Persons Bureau. You want a hot one? No kidding. This'll cost you a beer, okay?
3: Shoot, Buck. I'll stay in your wavelength for 30 seconds.
0: Yeah, okay. We just got a radio message from the moon.
3: What?
0: From the moon!
3: Call me back when you're sober.
0: Okay, Seamus, if you don't know a story when you see one.
3: I'll send you the name of a good psychiatrist.
0: Dad.
3: So long, Orson Welles.
0: Orson Welles? Hey, how do you like that? He don't believe me.
1: Otterburn, Mr. Wade. Does that name ring a bell?
4: You're the man with the photographic memory, Henry. What about Otterburn?
1: Cornelius Otterburn, atomic physicist, reported missing from his home in Baltimore on June 5th, 1945, just 5 years ago. Vanished completely.
4: Are you trying to tell me you really think there's something to this man in the moon business? Henry, I'm surprised at you. This is some crackpot trying to jam the airwaves.
1: But the name Otterburn is so unusual.
4: So are a lot of names.
1: Mr. Wade, I have a theory.
4: Henry, you always have a theory.
1: But Mr. Wade...
4: Out, Henry.
1: Mr. Wade...
4: Out. I'm busy.
1: Yes, sir.
4: I'm sorry, Henry. Oh, here, take this folder of reports for the death file.
1: Oh, yes, sir.
4: And no more nonsense, eh, Henry? I appreciate that you have a very dull job filing old missing person reports, and I appreciate that you take an active interest in the affairs of the Bureau, but, no more nonsense.
1: Hmm? No, sir, Chief. No more nonsense. Oh.
5: Pardon me.
1: Hmm?
5: Are you Mr. Henry Timken?
1: That's my name.
5: Permit me. Jefferson Philo, scientific feature writer. May I have a moment of your time?
1: Certainly. Just sit down at my desk right over here.
5: Thank you. My, that's quite a stack of papers.
1: Filing. Filing. I'm the records custodian of the Bureau. 12 years and never misplaced a record.
5: Magnificent. Now, Mr. Timken.
1: Yes?
5: Mr. O'Brien, the editor of the Star Ledger, said I might drop by and investigate a rumor. Only a rumor, mind you, that a message from the, moon?
1: Well, we aren't certain it's from the moon. It may be a bounce. They have bounced radar waves off the moon, you know.
5: Yes, I know. I wrote the first newspaper article on it.
1: Oh, really? Well, I'd be interested to read it.
5: I must have a copy in my briefcase.
1: Well, don't bother.
5: Oh, but I insist. There you are. I'll leave it on your desk.
1: Well, thank you very much.
5: Now, about this message from the moon, Mr. Timken.
1: Well, we don't know for sure, as I said. But I believe that this message, wherever it originates, is from Cornelius Otterburn.
5: The physicist?
1: Oh, you know him.
5: I once wrote an article on his contribution to nuclear mechanics. A brilliant man, Otterburn, years ahead of his contemporaries.
1: Well, whoever is sending those signals, if he isn't on the moon, is at least using the moon as a sounding board, bouncing the signal.
5: But why, Mr. Timken? Why?
1: Look here, Mr. Philo. If you will come here tomorrow night at 8... we may learn the answer to that question. I have arranged with Charlie, our radio man, to let me use the equipment.
5: May I consider this an invitation?
1: You certainly may.
5: Very well, sir. Until tomorrow night, then. Goodbye, sir.
1: Goodbye, Mr. Philo. Goodbye. Lackaday. Now, let me see now. Well, that's funny. Where did this list of names come from? Paul Ahrens, astromathematician. Robert Simons, electronic engineer. Carl Parker, mining specialist. Oh, this must have got mixed up with the papers on my desk by accident. It's a peculiar list of names. Most peculiar.

0: That's got it. Started on voice and switched to Morse.
1: What did he say?
0: Let's see now. Can you read me? Help Otterburn. Will contact...

0: morning, Charlie.
1: Oh, hi, Mr. Pipkin. I see we made the papers.
2: Oh?
1: And how? Mr. Chief steamed up about it.
2: What did the paper say?
1: Mostly ha-ha. Here's the Herald.
2: Oh?
1: Oh, brother, what a panic.
2: Uh-huh. Oh, dear. Oh, my. No wonder Mr. Wade is hopping.
1: About tonight, Mr. Pipkin, I don't know.
2: Now, you promised you'd give me a key to the radio room, Charlie.
1: Yeah, but I didn't expect this.
2: Listen, Charlie, we've got to find out if there's something to that message. If Otterburn is alive somewhere and radioing for help,
1: Hold it. Time for the morning broadcast. We've got quite a list today.
2: Well, do you mind if I listen a while? We may hear Otterburn.
1: Oh, I ain't self-conscious. Stick around. Attention. Attention, this is the Federal Bureau of Missing Persons calling all local agencies nationwide. This is a coded broadcast. The following persons are missing. Ahrens, Dr. Paul, 5'5", brown hair, brown eyes, scar on left side of chin.
2: Ahrens.
1: Thick glasses, occupation, astro-mathematician. Missing since 6 o'clock this morning.
2: Missing?
1: Being sought by Bel Air Police.
2: Charlie.
1: Repeat, Dr. Paul Ahrens.
2: Charlie, shut it off a second.
1: Oh, now listen, Mr. Timken. It's okay to stay, but you can't interrupt.
2: This is important. Now, what time was Dr. Ahrens reported missing?
1: 6 a.m. We got the report from Bel Air less than an hour ago.
2: Are you certain, Charlie?
1: Yeah, positive. What is this?
2: Charlie, what's the next name on the list?
1: Let's see. Simons, Robert.
2: What?
1: Engineer, came in less than 20 minutes ago.
2: 20?
1: What's the matter with you? You look like you've seen a ghost.
2: Nothing, Charlie. Except that last night, quite by accident, someone left a list of names on my desk, and that list included the names of those two men who weren't reported missing until an hour ago.
1: What? Yeah, that don't sound right to me.
2: It isn't right, Charlie. Which raises a question. Who would make up a list of missing persons before they were missing? Not...

0: Dimension X will continue in just a moment.
1: You know, friends, when I talk about Wheaties, Breakfast of Champions, I mean something like this. Champions do eat Wheaties because they feel Wheaties give them energy they need and because they just plain like the way Wheaties taste. And even though they are champions, that isn't unusual. Sort of the way you and I look at it, isn't it? Here's Ed Prentice with a perfect illustration of my meaning.
2: Now, young man, will you tell us what you do for a living?
3: I pitch. You what?
2: Pitch. You know, baseball. They have a baseball team, you have to have a pitcher. I'm a pitcher. I pitch.
3: Oh, yes, I see. And are you on a team?
2: Yes, sir. I'm on the Cleveland Indians.
3: Cleveland Indians, What is your name, young man?
2: I'm Bob Feller. And you know it as well as I do, Ed.
3: Sure I do, Bob. It's good to see you. This makes your 14th season playing with the Indians, doesn't it?
2: Yep, Ed. 14 years.
3: Well, tell me, Bob, how long have you been eating Wheaties?
2: Oh, about 20 years, give or take a couple.
3: You mean you started eating Wheaties before you started playing ball?
2: Why, of course. What's so strange about that? Most people start eating Wheaties before they get to playing ball. In fact, most people never start playing baseball. You don't have to be a ball player to enjoy the lift you get from Wheaties with milk and fruit.
3: You're right as rain, Bob. No champ ever said a truer word about Wheaties. Breakfast of Champions.
4: And you say this list of names was left on your desk accidentally?
5: I believe so, Mr. Wade.
4: Do you have any ideas?
5: Well, it's hard to say. Mr. Philo left some papers from his briefcase.
4: Mr. Philo?
5: A science feature writer.
4: I see. You were the leak on the story, then?
5: Oh, yes, sir. I'm afraid I was. I didn't think it would be treated as a laughing stock. Well, we'll deal with that later.
4: What's this Philo like?
5: Well, he's strange. Bald, thick glasses, tall, seems to know a great deal about scientific data, but being a science writer...
4: Is there any other possibility?
5: I don't know. But I do believe that this is all hooked up with the broadcast from Otterburg.
4: That seems like a very remote possibility.
5: A missing persons bureau deals in remote possibilities, Mr. Wade.
4: Henry, I do not require a statement of policy. What's the theory?
5: Mr. Wade, I have discovered that each year literally thousands of persons vanish, leaving no trace. They are never located. Where do they go? Nobody knows.
4: And?
5: They disappear in interesting cycles.
4: What sort of cycles?
5: Occupations, for example. One year, we'll have a run on, say, coal miners. Next year, the proportion of engineers increases, then scientists...
4: What do you think happens, Henry?
5: Well, I don't know, Mr. Wade. But I'm beginning to suspect that somebody else has discovered the same phenomenon. Even to the point, perhaps, of being able to predict who will turn up among the missing next.
4: Philo?
5: I don't know, but I would like to find out.
4: And you think Audubon may be a part of this picture?
5: I definitely do, Mr. Wade.
4: Henry, do you honestly expect me to buy an idea like that?
5: It's more than an idea. The two top men on this list are missing.
4: Maybe so, but the rest of them aren't. Parker, Watson, Gibbs.
5: Well,
4: I saw Parker in the restaurant where I had lunch today.
5: Yes, sir, but
4: and if
5: look...
4: you don't, you think I'm going to make myself a laughing stock by putting any belief in such a crack-brained theory?
5: Well,
4: Excuse me.
5: Yes.
4: Hello, Wade speaking. Yes? Yes, I see. What name? Just a moment. Henry, let me see that list again.
5: Oh, yes, sir. Here you are, sir.
4: Go ahead. I see. I'll get back to you. I guess I owe you an apology, Henry.
5: Yeah, sir?
4: Carl Parker was just reported missing.
5: Parker?
4: The third man on your list.
5: Holy mackerel.
4: Exactly. Henry, perhaps I've underestimated you. Maybe this time you really stumble onto something.
5: What do you intend to do, Mr. Wade?
4: I don't know. You haven't thought it out yet.
5: I was planning to listen for another broadcast tonight in the hope that Otterburn might try to contact us again.
4: I'll join you.
5: I also invited Mr. Philo, the science feature writer, you know.
4: I'll be glad to meet him. I'm beginning to get interested in your Mr. Philo.
5: Mr. Wade... You don't think...
4: That he's mixed up in this? I don't know, Henry.
5: Well, Mr. Wade, let's contact the police.
4: No, Henry, I think we're better off keeping this between ourselves for the moment. I don't want the police slapping at the bureau if you're wrong.
5: I don't know, Mr. Wade.
4: Besides, there may be more danger than you realize. Let's keep it quiet.
6: Shall we, Henry?
5: Yes, sir. I didn't realize there was any danger.

0: 8 o'clock. Friend Mr. Filer was late.
1: He said he'd be here, sir.
0: Moon is almost in direct phase. You can't wait much longer. You'd better switch on the set.
1: Yes, sir.
0: I left a light in the hall for Mr. Filer when he comes. Are you getting anything?
1: Just some foreign stuff.
2: Programming from Johannesburg, South Africa. We continue in Africa.
1: Oh, no, dear. That's a very peculiar transmission sound. That sounds like something. See if I can work a selector here.
0: The moon is in phase.
1: Yes, sir.
2: Can you hear me?
1: I'll try to return. Hello? Hello?
2: Hello,
1: Hello, do you hear me?
2: I get you now. Thank God.
1: Who are you? Can you hear me? Who are you?
2: This is Professor Cornelius Otterburn. Hello?
1: Go on, I hear you.
2: Not much time. They're on to me. They've located my landing point. You hear me?
1: Go ahead, keep talking.
2: I've only enough oxygen for a few minutes more.
1: Well, where are you?
2: I'm on the Earth side of the moon. You get that? The Earth side of the moon. A volcanic crater.
3: Good Lord.
1: Start that recorder, Mr. Wade. Go on, explain, please.
2: Closely. There is an Earth colony on the moon. There is an Earth colony on the far side of the moon. Made up of renegade scientists and criminals. Professor Ernst Holtzman.
1: Holtzman, he died in an insane asylum in 1938.
2: Professor Ernst Holtzman discovered nuclear rocket power in 1935. Turned his plans over to escaped inmates of the asylum. They took off and set up a colony on the far side of the moon in 1938.
3: Go ahead, we're recording you.
2: Each year, they recruit new colonists from Earth. Slave labor mostly. Some women, scientists. The oxygen problem is a big one. I was kidnapped in 1945.
1: Yes, we know. Keep talking.
2: They wanted me to work on atomic drive with their flying disc. Hello?
1: We're still getting you. Go on. Speak louder.
2: I'm not sure you're getting weaker. We pulled what little oxygen we had. The others, dead now. Thank God I reached you. You've got to stop them. Stop them.
1: Stop who?
2: The moon colony. Planning to take over the Earth. Listen, they have agents on Earth. Hear me?
1: Agents on Earth? Where? Who? Hello? Hello?
2: Agent M.
3: Henry, look out.
1: The light.
3: Someone at the window. Get down. Henry, are you all right?
1: I think so. Oh, his shot smashed the transmitter.
3: Strike a match. Careful.
1: Whew, that was close.
3: I got a look at him. From the description, it was your Mr. Philo.
1: Well, we got a recording anyway, but not the most important part of the message.
3: Henry, we've got to get you out of here. You said they have agents. Philo's probably one of them. He'd be looking for you now, trying to kill you.
1: The police...
3: You think the police would believe a fantastic story like this? People being kidnapped to the moon as slave labor? Moon colony planning an invasion of the Earth? Henry, believe me, they'd clap us into straitjackets before we could finish.
1: We've got to do something.
3: We need time. Time to get proof.
1: Well, if we can't walk out of here, Philo's probably waiting.
3: We can only figure some way. Wait, I know.
1: How?
3: Listen. There's a service elevator that leads to the basement garage. My car is there.
1: Mr. Wade, let's go.
3: By the time
1: the
3: police get here, we'll be dead. You think Philo will wait outside all night?

0: This is the basement. Come on. Keep to the side.
1: Yes, sir.
0: Shh. Here's the car. All right, Henry. You open the garage door, then jump into the car. We'll make a dash for it.
1: But where can we go?
0: I have a farm outside Chevy Chase. It's private, miles from the nearest neighbor, and completely hidden by trees. We'll run for that. Go ahead, start the door up.
1: All right, Mr. Wade.
0: Quick, jump in.
1: Yes, sir.
0: All right, here we go. Cross your fingers, Henry.

0: made it out all right. Anything doing?
1: Well, there's a blue coupe behind us. It seems to be following.
0: I'll cut up Pennsylvania Avenue and out Route 1 toward Baltimore.
1: It is following. He turned with us. Can you go faster?
0: Not much faster.
1: He's gaining on us.
0: I've got an idea. Hang on, Henry.
1: Yes, sir. Why did you stop?
0: Turn off the lights, quick. It worked. He shot right past us. Now we'll double back and go out another route. I think everything is going to be all right now. We can be at my farm in less than an hour.

0: This place is really out in the wilderness, Mr. Wade.
1: You can stay here indefinitely till we figure out the next move. Just up this dirt road now, there's a big abandoned wheat silo on my grounds. It's down in a hollow where it can't be seen except from the air. And even then, the oak trees shield it. It'll hide you out there. And we can leave the car here. We'll go to sing. Come on.
0: How did you ever find this place, Mr. Wade?
1: I've always liked seclusion. Came up here to get away from it all. There's the silo.
0: Well, it's certainly well hidden.
1: There's a small door around the side. Come on.
0: Yes, sir.
1: Oh! Careful of those bushes. It's hard to see them in the dark.
0: Do you suppose Philo will find us?
1: I assure you, Henry, that Mr. Philo will never find us here. Not in a million years. Here's the door.
0: It's pitch dark.
1: Hold my arm. I know the way. Just a few steps up, then another door.
0: Yes. Steel. This is an unusual silo. Double walls, wood outside, steel inside.
1: Completely fireproof. An army couldn't wreck it. We're inside the inner shell. Careful. You're in a circular room. Stay here a moment. I'll go outside and see if the coast is clear. In a moment, your eyes will become accustomed to the darkness. I'll bring back some food and water.
0: Well, don't be long, Mr. Wade. This place gives me the willies.
1: I'll just be a moment.
0: Yes, sir. Mr. Wade. Mr. Wade. I swear I hear something. Mr. Wade. There is something. Good Lord. There's someone in here. It's locked. Oh, no. Oh, this must be a light switch. Oh, thank God.
2: Oh, no. People. 10, 15, 20 of them. Mr. Wade. Help.
3: Well, do you no good to shout, Henry?
2: Mr. Wade, where are you?
3: Outside, speaking over the intercom.
2: Mr. Wade, there are people in here. 15 or 20 of them. They're sitting like statues just staring at me.
3: They won't hurt you, Henry. They've all been drugged. They're even more helpless than you.
2: Yes, but who are they?
3: Permit me to introduce them, Henry, since they're currently unable to introduce themselves. The gentleman seated before you is Dr. Paul Ahrens, the astromathematician.
2: Ahrens?
3: Next to him is Mr. Robert Simons, electronic engineer.
2: Name's on the list?
3: Yes. They've all been recruited for work with Professor Halsman's group on the moon.
2: On the moon? Then you're one of them?
3: Of course. You'll turn around, Henry. You'll recognize the drugged form of your old friend, Mr. Philo.
2: Philo? But I thought he was part
3: of the conspiracy? No, on the contrary. His stooping made it necessary for me to include him.
2: Yes, but the man in the window, the one who fired the shots.
3: An agent of mine, the pilot of the ship.
2: Ship? What ship?
3: This silo is a camouflage for a rocket launching platform. In a moment, the roof will slide back for the rocket's takeoff.
2: A rocket ship?
3: In exactly 70 hours, you and your companion will join Professor Otterburn on the moon.
2: But you can't do this to me.
3: We have done it, Henry.
2: No!
3: You see, there was another name omitted from that list which I carelessly mixed up with your papers. That of Henry Timken.
2: No!
3: Bon voyage!
2: No, I won't let you do this!

Attention. Attention. Missing since 8 o'clock last night, the following persons. Timken Henry, age 45, height 5 feet 8, brown eyes, slightly balding.

0: Tonight, Dimension X has presented The Man in the Moon, an original story by George Lefferts. Featured players were Louis Van Ruten as Henry Timken and Santos Ortega as Wade. Your narrator was Norman Rose. Music by Albert Berman, engineer Bill Chambers. Dimension X is produced by Van Woodward and directed by Edward King. In a moment, we'll tell you about next week's show. And now, here is your Wheaties man, Frank Martin.
1: Everybody knows whole wheat has vitamins and minerals in quantities. 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Why don't you breakfast up to Wheaties tomorrow morning, huh? And see for yourself how Wheaties at 7 can help at 11. Breakfast of champions. Yes, yes.
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6: Yes, there's our class bell, Quiz Kids, and here's the puzzler that will begin our question session this afternoon. To what does this quotation refer? 10,000 eyes were on him as he rubbed his hands with dirt. 5,000 tongues applauded when he wiped them on his shirt.
5: Say, I wonder how many of you folks listening there at home know the answer to that question. We'll see if your answer checks with what the youngsters here in our classroom have to say. Because here they are, the Quiz Kids and the chief quizzer himself, Joe Kelly.

0: Thank you, Bob Murphy, and hello, everyone. Once again, we welcome you to radio's famous classroom of the air, and we know you'll enjoy going to school with the quiz kids this afternoon. Yes, you listeners have sent in some mighty interesting questions for today's session, and on hand to consider them, we have Lonnie.
1: I'm Lonnie Lundy. I'm 12 years old and in the 8th grade at Lincoln School in Park Ridge, Illinois.
0: Joel?
2: I'm Joel Coppermine, 12 years old and 8th grade in DeVolta School.
0: Bunny?
3: I'm Bunny Deskin. I'm 11 years old in the 7th grade at Parkside School.
0: Mike?
4: I'm Michael Mullen. I'm 10 years old in the 6th grade at the University of Chicago Laboratory School.
0: And we're happy to count among those present, little Melvin.
5: I'm Melvin Miles. I'm 5 years old. I'm going to kindergarten at Norwood Park School.
0: Well, say, Melvin, land sakes alive, you got on a new shirt there, haven't you? Huh?
5: No, it's just new. I haven't been wearing this here, see?
0: Oh, I see. Well, it looks pretty nice. I just couldn't help but admire it. I thought it was a new shirt, huh? Well, let's get back to the...
5: It is new, but I mean, it's not just a brand new one. My mother, I wore it once before this, see?
0: Oh, I see. So, it's the second time you've worn it. Sort of a second-hand shirt, then. All right. Well, let's get back to that first question from Edward Miller of Philadelphia, Pennsylvania. To what does this quotation refer? 10,000 eyes were on him as he rubbed his hands with dirt. 5,000 tongues applauded when he wiped them on his shirt. Now, we have two hands up, and Lonnie's hand was up first.
6: That's a Casey of Casey at the Bat by Ernest Thayer.
0: That's right. Casey at the Bat is correct. Well, that's fine. Now, for sending in that question, Alka-Seltzer sends Edward Miller of Philadelphia, Pennsylvania, a fine Zenith transoceanic shortwave portable radio, the most outstanding portable on the market today. Now, that's always Alka-Seltzer's reward when the quiz kids answer your question correctly, friends. If they miss, Alka-Seltzer sends you a big Zenith radio phonograph combination with the new Cobra tone arm, two FM bands, the whole works. And this set is a real beauty. So try your hand at stumping these youngsters. Send your questions to Quiz Kids, Chicago. Now, this question is from John A. Colby of Austin, Texas. From the three men I will mention, pick two that have something in common. The first three are as follows. Pericles, Paganini, Churchill. Lonnie.
6: Churchill and Paganini were... I believe real characters, and Pericles was fictional.
0: Well, now, wait just a minute. Wait a minute, Joel.
2: Well, there's several common characteristics between the three. Now, for instance, Pericles and Paganini begin with P, but I think the real thing is that Pericles was head of the state of Athens, and Churchill was head of the state of England, so they both were heads of state.
0: They were both statesmen, is right. And Paganini was a violinist. All right, how about the next three? St. Luke, Melchior, William Mayo. Lonnie?
6: Well, St. Luke and Mayo are names of hospitals or clinics. Well, what was the other one?
0: Well, Melchior was the other
6: Melchior
0: name.
6: Melchior is a tenor.
0: Well, we're talking about people. St. Luke, that's a very good answer you gave me there. But St. Luke and Melchior and William Mayo. We're talking about... real people. Two of them have something in common, Joel.
2: Wasn't St. Luke some sort of a musician?
0: No.
2: And,
0: No. Lonnie?
6: Well, then I think St. Luke was a doctor.
0: You think?
6: Yes, I'm quite sure. And, of course, Mayo is a doctor, while Melchior is a tenor.
0: That's right. St. Luke and William Mayo were both doctors. Mm-hmm. Now, how about Custer, Taft, and Johnny Sane? Lonnie.
6: Well, Custer and Taft were men famous in American history, while Sane is a pitcher for the Boston Braves.
0: So?
6: But Sane is played against the Indians, and Custer fought against the Indians.
0: That's right.
6: So,
0: they both opposed Indians, didn't they?
6: They both opposed the Indians, so it could be either.
0: Right, that's correct. And, of course, William Howard Taft was our 27th president. Now, this question from Mrs. Ethel Perham of East Westmoreland, New Hampshire, is harder than it sounds, kids. But let's see what you can do with it, and also you listeners at home. Use the names of movie or radio stars in familiar sayings, phrases, or titles. and puns are permitted. For instance, let's see, you could say, absence makes the heart grow fonda, you know, for Henry Fonda. Oh, dear. All right, Joel.
2: Where there's life, there's hope.
0: Well, there's life, there's hope. That's very good. Uh-huh. Can we think of any more? Lonnie.
6: I've lost every penny I have. Penny.
0: Every penny. I get it. All right. Can we think of any others? Mike?
5: I've got a new Crosby.
0: I've got a new Crosby. What? Yeah. Well, that's all right. Yep. Yeah. And can we think of any more? Melvin, did you have one that you were going to give
7: us?
0: Oh, you didn't. By the way, you were smiling at me there. Bunny?
3: Well, you could say she's on the ball for Lucille Ball. She's...
0: That's very good, isn't it? Huh? Sure it is. All right. Bob Breeze of San Diego, California, wants me to read you the moral to a story, and then you children are to identify the story. Here's the first moral. The only way to teach others how to do what is right is to do right yourself. Melvin?
5: The Mother Crab and His Son.
0: That, what was the name of that story?
5: The Mother Crab and His Son.
0: Well, that's all right. Lonnie?
6: Could it be the Mother Crab and Her Son?
0: Well, yes, could be. I think the title of the story was the Two Crabs. That's much simpler, yeah. Now, here's the next moral. It's very well to talk about doing great things, but all that really counts is to do them. Melvin.
5: Belling the Cat.
0: Belling the Cat. That's right, Melvin. Uh-huh. Say, by the way, how did that story go? Just briefly, you don't need to tell me the whole thing.
5: Well, see, the mouse wanted to catch the mouse, and they were thinking of...
0: The what?
5: The
0: You said the mouse wants to catch the mouse.
5: The cat.
0: Oh, yeah, that was it.
5: The cat wanted to catch the mouse, and they were thinking of a way to... get it, and then yeah. They thought of belling the cat, so when they'd hear the bell, and they could go away, see?
0: Yeah, oh, that was it, yeah. Now I remember, yeah. Fine, huh? Well, so far, so good, quiz kids. And now, Bob Murphy, let's hear from you for a minute or two.
8: Well, 1 minute is all I need, Joe, to tell the folks about Mrs. Y.
0: Well, Mrs. Y, Bob?
8: Well, that's what we're going to call it right now, Joe. She's a friend of mine, and the other evening, she and her husband were out to the house. And, you know, she asked me a very interesting question. She wanted to know why I didn't tell you folks how pleasant-tasting Alka-Seltzer is. Well, I thought I did. But she says, not enough. You know, I got to thinking about it, and maybe she's right. Maybe there are some of you folks who don't know. If so, here's the thing to do. Next time acid indigestion causes discomfort, next time you have a headache or the ache-all-over feverish feeling of a cold, drop one or two Alka-Seltzer tablets into a glass of water. 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As far from a bitter dose of medicine as anything could be. 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
0: All right, kids, now here we go with more questions. We might all learn something from this question sent in by Estella M. Carter of West Hawley, Massachusetts, who points out that a great many people practically go into hysterics when they see a snake, and usually for no good reason at all. A very few of the snakes in our country are poisonous, and if you quiz kids could describe the poisonous ones for us, it might save a lot of worry. Bunny?
3: Well, I can't describe one, but I know there's a copperhead snake. I think it's in Pennsylvania.
0: Well, that's one. And Mike?
4: Well, there are features like the poisonous snakes have the diamond-shaped heads.
0: Yeah. Uh-huh.
4: And thin necks, and they have a... most of them have a pit between the eye and the nostril.
0: Yeah.
4: But if you want to really know where they are, you... to know the geographical location of the poisonous snake.
0: Yes, yes, you should.
4: So if you encounter a snake where you're liable to see lots of poisonous snakes, you can be more wary of them than if you encounter one where there aren't any poisonous snakes. And then if you want to study him, what? You can catch him and by pinning him down by the neck and grabbing him by the head.
0: Yes, uh-huh.
4: The head,
0: well, can you name some of the poisonous snakes for us, Mike?
4: Well, the cottonmouth water moccasin.
0: Yeah, that one.
4: The cottonmouth fly moccasin. Of course, they're rattlesnakes. There's several types of rattlesnakes.
0: Yes, yes.
4: The coral snake.
0: Mm-hmm, the coral snake.
4: And the copperhead.
0: Copperhead, of course, Bunny told us about that one. Well, Mike, I know that you have had a pet snake now and then. Do you happen to have one now?
4: Well, I happen to have six of them now.
0: Oh, yeah, six? You have six of them?
4: Yeah.
0: You haven't any in your pockets, have you?
4: No.
0: Oh,
4: they're
0: fine.
4: All at home.
0: Oh, I see. Well, fine. Uh-huh. All right. Well, Melvin, what were you going to say, son?
5: I can't describe a poison snake, but one thing I know of... The kind of snake that could eat an animal up all at once are a big, real long snake.
0: Yeah, oh, yes, yes, they are. Uh-huh. Yeah, they are quite lengthy. Mm-hmm. All right, well, thanks a lot. Let's get along here now. Mrs. F. Redwood of Chicago wants you to get us in the right mood for Halloween by naming some song titles that would seem appropriate for that eerie occasion. Bunny?
3: Well, with her head tucked underneath her arm is a...
0: Oh, see, that's a good... Can you sing part of that for us, Bunny?
3: All right.
0: All right.
3: Now in the Tower of London, largest life, the ghost of Anne Boleyn walks, they declare. Poor Anne Boleyn was once King Henry's wife, until he had the headsman barber hair.
0: Oh, my goodness.
3: Yes,
0: the gesture,
3: yes.
0: Too. Yes, sir. Melvin?
5: Well, I know when the name of it is, Camels and Bears. We learned this in school, and Jack-o'-lantern.
0: Oh, well, those are very good, too, Melvin. Yes, those are fine. And Joel?
2: Well, this is rather indirect, but who, because saying who would be like saying which is which, and witches are on Halloween.
0: Yes, oh, dear, dear. Lonnie?
6: Well, before I give mine, I could also give an addition to Joel's, because... lots of kids come around in costumes on Halloween, and the housewives or whoever answers the door lots of times wonder who it is.
0: Who?
6: And,
0: yes,
6: I think lots of people object to the idea of Halloween so they could sing why.
0: Why? Bunny, do you have another one?
3: Well, I've got two more. There's the witch's song from Hansel and Gretel.
0: Oh, that's a dandy. How? Can you sing part of that?
3: All right. I am Rosie in a dainty mouth,

0: eat.
1: Oh, boy. Boy, that just makes the chills go right up my spine, come right out the tip of my hair. What am I saying here anyway? Well, say, by the way, Melvin, I want to ask you this. Are you going to dress up for Halloween?
0: Sure.
1: Oh, you are? Mm-hmm. Well, of course, I know it's against the rules and regulations of the Spooks and Goblins Society, but how are you going to dress?
0: Oh, I'm going to be a clown.
1: You're going to be a clown?
0: Mm-hmm.
1: Oh, fine. Well, then I'll probably be seeing you, and I'll know who you are, see?
0: Well, I don't think I'll come around your neighborhood.
1: Well, I wish you would now. I certainly wish you would. If you do, I'll know you, won't I? This question from Mrs. R. Anderson of Chicago, Illinois, is particularly appropriate because this is United Nations Charter Day. It's the third anniversary of the official existence of the United Nations. And the question is, how many nations were officially represented at the conference where the United Nations Charter was drawn up, and how many members does the United Nations have now? Joel?
2: United Nations have 59 members now, and I believe the 51 were represented at that conference there.
1: Well, no. No, that's incorrect. You're, Joel?
2: Well, let's see. 29 were needed to sign it, I think, and so that would probably be two-thirds majority, so it would be three halves of 29, or eight, seven halves, so 44? 44?
1: No, No, you were one over in each case.
2: Oh, 43, that's
1: no, right. No, wait a minute. The first answer that you gave me. So that would be 50 nations were officially represented at the conference where the United Nations Charter was drawn up, and there are 58 nations as members now. And I hope on this day, proclaimed by the President, we'll all resolve to continue our support of the United Nations, remembering the slogan of this United Nations week, we can work it out together or fight it out alone. Well, that was a miss on that question. That means that Mrs. R. Anderson of Chicago, Illinois, wins a big Zenith radio phonograph combination from the makers of Alka-Seltzer for sending in that question that you kids couldn't answer. Mrs. Will Kimball of Phoenix, Arizona, points out that recently you quiz kids didn't do so well in naming Little Black Sambo's articles of clothing in the order he gave them to the Tigers, and she wants to give you another chance by asking you to name the articles Jack and the Beanstalk took from the Giant. Now, you are to name them in the order in which Jack took them, and you are to tell where Jack was hidden each time. Melvin?
0: Well, first he was hidden in the oven when he, had the egg where he when he stole the hen.
1: The hen that
0: and then he was hid in the closet.
1: In the closet.
0: Yeah, and that was when he stole bags of money.
1: That's right, the money bags. And anymore?
0: Then he was hid into a boiler, which he stole the
1: the what?
0: Harp.
1: The harp, the magic harp. That's right, absolutely. Uh huh. Well. One from our Alka-Seltzer question box is very interesting, children, but before we consider it, let's have Bob Murphy take over.
3: I'll be glad to, Joe, because I'd like to have the folks hear one side of a telephone conversation that's going like this.
4: Yeah, I know all that, Jack. This isn't something I'm trying to get out of. You know I wouldn't miss an evening with the boys if I... Huh? What's that? Oh, what do you mean, just a headache? I'm telling you, my head is splitting. All I want to do is get home and...
3: What? Yeah, sure, I've got a package of Alka-Seltzer. I always keep it here at work for acid indigestion. It's great for... What was that? Alka-Seltzer for a headache?
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4: Alka-Seltzer for a headache? 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
1: Kids, this question is from Beverly Jones of Philadelphia, Pennsylvania. If we could put a pair of approximately every species of animal known to exist today in a great big ark, and if they marched by at the rate of one pair every 6 seconds, how many days would it take them all to get into the ark? Mike?
6: Well, I don't know exactly how many days, but there are approximately 3 million species of animals in the world.
1: That's very, very good,
6: and
1: Mike.
6: 6 seconds apiece, that would be 18 million seconds, but that would have to be Joel's seconds if I'm right.
1: All right, well, let's turn it over to Joel. All right, Joel.
2: Well, let's see. In a day, that's 18 million. In a day, there's 60 times 60 times 24. That's 3,600 times 24. That's 900. Let's see, that's 90,000. 900 times 24, 3,600 times 24. That'd be 14,400 times 6. Or, let's see, 28,800 times 3. Or 86,400 seconds in the day. 86,400 into 18 million. That'd be 864 into... 864 into 18 with 4 zeros, or 864 into 180,000. So it'll be, let's see, 864 into 180,000. That's 432 into 90,000. 216 into 45,000. Let's see, 216 into 45,000. That'd be 72 into 15,000, or 24 into 5,000. So that'd be 200 times 24. That's 4,800. 4,800 and 200. Oh, I said 224 is, say I had 5,000. 20 times, let's see, 200 times 24, that's 4,800. And 200 over 24, that's 8. 8 and a third, 208 and a third days.
1: That's wonderful, Joel. That's terrific. And a third days is absolutely right on the nose. That's almost 7 months. Land sakes alive. I don't know how you do it, Joel. Really, I don't. That's terrific. Our next from our Alka-Seltzer question box is this one from Mrs. Celia Holbert of New York City. I'm going to read you three descriptions of three young ladies found in three well-known songs. You children are to identify the songs and the young ladies. All right, here's the first one. Her brow is like the snowdrift. Her throat is like the swan. What's the name of that song, Joel?
2: Would that be Chloe?
1: No, no. No, it isn't Chloe. All right. Her brow is like the snowdrift. Her throat is like the swan. What's the song? Bunny?
0: Is that Annie Laurie?
1: That's just what it is. Annie Laurie. Right. I'll see if we can get the next one. I see her tripping where the bright streams play, happy as the daisies that dance on her way. Joel?
2: That'd be Jeannie from the song Jeannie with Light Brown Hair by Foster.
1: That's right, Jeannie with the light brown hair. Now here's the third one. You take a heart, then you break it just for fun. Melvin?
0: Naughty Angel Eyes.
1: Naughty Angel Eyes, right. How do you like that? I don't suppose you could sing a little of that for us, Melvin. Could you?
0: Sure.
1: Oh, could you? All right. Everybody quiet now.
0: Two men.

0: One shield breaks too many.
1: That was very, very good, Melvin. Thank you very much. Now, since the football season is here, kids, Mrs. Lucille Martin of Kansas City, Missouri, wants to see if you can give quotations that mention football terms. Now, the quotations are not limited to poetry. All right, Lonnie, let's start it off.
2: Pass the biscuits, Mirandy.
1: Pass. All right, pass. Uh-huh. Can we think of any others? Football terms, Lonnie.
2: I got a big kick out of that.
1: Well, so did I, yes. Uh-huh. Can we... Kick, I get it. All right, let's have another one now. Can we think of another one? Quotations that mention football terms. From songs or anything like that. It's perfectly all right. Can we think of any more? Joel?
3: Well, I imagine there'd be in Isaac Walton's book some references to tackle.
1: Yeah, I imagine there would be. Lonnie?
2: Well, maybe the name of a song, T for Two, T Formation.
1: Oh, T Formation. Yeah, that's right, Joel.
3: Making Both Ends Meet.
1: Making Both Ends Meet. Oh, those were very good, all of them. Now, this history question is from Kurt Konietzko of Willow Grove, Pennsylvania. If you were little English boys and girls going to school in England, what names would these wars be called in your history books? Queen Anne's War. What's the other name for that? Joel?
3: 30 Years' War.
1: No. No. Bunny?
4: The War of 1812.
1: No, no. No. Queen Anne's War. What name would this war be called in your history book if you were going to school in England? You give up on that one? Well, it would be called the War of the Spanish Succession. See if you can get the next one. The French and Indian War. The French and Indian War. What would the name be in the history book in England? You give up on that one, too? Well, that would be referred to as the Seven Years' War. Well, that's a miss. Yeah, that's another miss. So Alka-Seltzer gives away another big Zenith Radio phonograph combination. This one goes to Kurt Konietzko of Willow Grove, Pennsylvania. Now, we ought to have some fun with this question from Mrs. C.M. Nichols of Pennington, New Jersey. You children are to pretend you've got on a cook's apron and a big chef's hat, and you are to give your mothers a vacation from the kitchen and cook up a real good filling meal. Now, tell us what you would have and how you would cook it. All can openers are ruled out on this one now, kids. Well, we start off with Lonnie.
2: Well, what do you mean all can openers are ruled out?
1: I mean just what that says. All can openers are ruled out.
2: Well, for first course, I'd have a shrimp cocktail. Well,
1: all right.
2: I'd buy some shrimp and some lettuce and some sauce, and I'd put the lettuce in a little cup, one for each guest that you plan to have, and put some shrimps arranged in a ring around it, put the sauce on it, and put it on a little plate,
1: uh-huh.
2: And put some crackers there. And then for the main course, I'd have hamburgers. You buy a bun, and you piece of ground meat, and you
1: well,
2: cook.
1: Well, look, now, before we get to dessert, I think we better take this up at another time, this
2: okay.
1: Same question, because we're going to get a lot of menus, and we haven't time. I'm very sorry. That bell means it's time for the judges to get busy on the scores. And while they're figuring out the answer to the important question of who won this afternoon, here's a timely message about one-a-day brand vitamins.
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1: All right, kids, here are your grades for today. 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Also, I want to remind you that in determining your scores, your age is taken into consideration as well as the number of correct answers you gave. And now here's the judge's verdict. As a class, you missed two questions this afternoon. Melvin was first. Joel and Lonnie tied for second. So we'll see you three back at your desks next Sunday, and you'll be competing with Eden Unterman, age 11, and Patrick Conlon, age 11. Friends, I'm sorry Pat wasn't able to take his place in class today. His little 2-year-old sister passed away suddenly last Wednesday. I know all you listeners join us in extending deepest sympathy to Pat, his sister Sheila, and his mother and dad. And now, until next week, when we call class to order, this is Joe Kelly dismissing the quiz kids. Goodbye, kids.
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2: And now, ladies and gentlemen, it's my pleasure to bring you our master of ceremonies, Dean Martin.
3: Thank you, and greetings from Chesterfield, ladies and gentlemen. You know, when I first pitched my pipes into the singing business, I was no different from many other struggling vocalists. We all had our wishes and dreams, but my special wish can be found in the title of my latest recording. So, while Jerry is still in his padded dressing room, I'm going to express my wish.
4: If I could sing like Bing, how happy I would be. Ba-ba-ba-boo, ba-ba-ba-boo.

0: Thank you. Ladies and gentlemen, as we approach our wind-up show for this season, I'd like to say just one...
1: Dean, it's terrible, terrible, oh, terrible.
0: Well, terrible, oh, terrible, it's Jerry Lewis.
1: Oh, it's simply terrible, terrible, Dean. I want to blow my nose. Can I borrow your handkerchief?
0: Blow it with my handkerchief. Why don't you use the one in your coat pocket?
1: My nose doesn't reach that far.
0: Oh, I get up, Jerry. Why all those tears? Why all those tears?
1: Why? Why? Oh, just read this telegram. Go ahead, read it.
0: Okay, your uncle just died and left you $3 million.
1: It's awful. It's awful.
0: I don't get it, Jerry. If you just got a telegram that your uncle left you $3 million, why are you crying?
1: The telegram ain't mine. I found it in the street.
0: Oh. Well, I thought you were sad because this is our last program of the season and we're going to miss all these nice people.
1: I'm sad about that, too. Sad, sad. Oh, so sad. Oh, sad and blue. Blue and sad. I'm going to miss the ushers running up and down the aisles.
0: Yeah.
1: Throwing out the people who don't laugh.
0: Well, it looks like they're in for a busy night. You know what I'm going to miss most of all? The telephone booth down the hall.
1: Yeah, me too. Some of those phone numbers on the wall were darbs. Positive darbs.
0: Now, say, Jerry, remember the two sisters we met that way? I got the one who was 3 feet tall.
1: Yeah, and I got the short one. Yeah.
0: What attracted me to my girl was her nose. Remember the way it turned up?
1: Then down, then up again.
0: Well, your girl was no improvement.
1: She was, too. She had a beautiful smile.
0: Oh, what a beautiful smile. She had no teeth.
1: I know, but she had sparkling gums.
0: Yes, she did. I'm going to miss my dressing room with the fellas coming in to play canasta.
1: I'm going to miss my dressing room with the fellas coming in to wash their hands.

0: want to miss our wonderful announcer, George Fenneman.
1: Me too.
0: George, while we're gone, you're going to miss us.
2: Yes?
1: He's really taking it hard, ain't he, Dean?
0: Yeah. You know, I'm going to miss Dick Stabile.
1: Yeah, Dick, are you going to miss us?
3: Yes, I'll be counting the days till you come back, and believe me, I've enjoyed our pleasant association through these past few months, and I know the fellas in the band feel the same way, and I'd like to take this occasion...
0: All right, enough, Dick. Enough.
1: What do they like that? We give him one word to read, and he goes into business for himself.
0: I'm not only going to miss Dick Stabile, I'm going to miss his whole band.
1: Yeah, Joe Stabile, Angelo Stabile, Rocco Stabile...
0: Giovanni Stabile, Pasquale Stabile, Giuseppe Stabile.
1: Charlie Stabile, Luigi Stabile, Alfredo Stabile, Antonio Mozzarelli.
0: Antonio Mozzarelli, how'd he get in the band?
1: He came across on the same boat.
0: Oh, I remember now. Yeah, he's the one that did all the rowing.
1: And we'll miss our nice producer, such a wonderful guy, Dick Mack. Are you going to miss us, Dick?
4: I sure will, fellas. How long are you gonna be gone?
0: Oh, not too long.
1: We'll be back way before you can clear your throat.
0: Remember when this radio series first started, Jerry? We wanted to hire a producer for the show, and you pointed to the control room. Remember what you said?
1: Yeah, how much is that producer in the window?
0: We're going to miss our writers, too.
1: Not after that last joke we wrote.
0: Jerry, we're going to miss them all. The producer, the sound effects man, the orchestra, the control engineer, the announcer.
1: True, Dean. We're going to be off the air for 2 months, and do you know what I'm going to miss the most?
0: What?
1: The money.
0: Money. Bah, humbug money. Can money buy you happiness? No. Can money buy you contentment? No. Can money buy you friends? No.
1: Want to try that again with my answers?

0: Listen, cigarette smokers. Did you ever think of this before? Chesterfield is the only cigarette in the country which gives you one,
1: proof of highest quality.
0: Two,
1: proof of no adverse effects to the nose, throat, and sinuses.
0: This proof, coming from a doctor who's been examining a group of Chesterfield smokers for a full year and 2 months, as a part of a program supervised by a responsible, independent research laboratory. Don't you want to try a cigarette with a record like this? Chesterfield. Best for you.
2: No, friends, in every great new love song I come across, I discover a new thrill. Now, I sincerely hope I can pass the thrill on to you as I sing the song I just had the pleasure of recording, Love Me, Love Me.

0: Ladies and gentlemen, for our season's finale, we wanted a guest star who was really something super special. And the one we had in mind was very difficult to get.
1: True, true. Oh, so true. We begged, cried, pleaded, got down on a bended knee to her.
0: And all that didn't help.
1: No, she insisted on getting paid.
0: Anyhow, she finally consented to appear because she's a great fan of mine.
1: She's a great fan of mine, too, Dean. She thinks I'm another Kirk Douglas. Just look at this fan letter she sent me. Dear Kirk. She's not very smart. Look the way she spells Kirk. J-E-R-K.
0: Oh. Anyhow. Well, that figures. Ladies and gentlemen, our guest became a sensation overnight, but it wasn't until this year's Academy Award that she received the recognition she so richly deserved. So now, how's for a king-size Chesterfield welcome for the Best Supporting Actress of the Year, Miss Gloria Graham.
2: Thank you, Dean.
0: Well, welcome to the show, Gloria. You know my partner, Jerry?
2: Oh, yes. I met him once down at the beach while I was digging for clams. I guess I dug a little too deep.
1: Now, just hear this for a minute. I don't take that from nobody, Miss Graham, so put up your dukes.
0: Jerry, you can't fight with Gloria. She's a girl. She's warm, tender, delicate, soft.
1: Well, that does make a difference, Miss Graham.
2: Yes?
1: Want to wrestle?
0: Well, Gloria, when a girl is as exciting as you are, you can't blame a guy for trying.
2: Oh, women, we're all overrated. Take away a woman's hair, lips, figure, and legs, and what have you got?
1: I don't know, but I'd like to start a collection.
2: After all, a woman is nothing but a rag, a bone, and a hank of hair.
0: Shake hands with a happy junk dealer.
2: You know, fellas, it's a pretty horrible commentary on our times. When will men start to be interested in a woman's brain?
1: As soon as they start wearing sweaters on their heads.
0: Gloria, you sound like you're dissatisfied with just being a great picture actress.
2: Well, in a way I am. You work hard, day and night, for a couple of years. And when it's all over, what have you got?
1: $1 million.
2: That's the only thing that keeps me going.
0: That figures.
2: Fellows, the real burning ambition of my life is to produce a picture.
1: If you do, I've got a great title for it, The House of Wax.
0: Maybe Gloria wants to produce a cowboy picture.
1: In that case, we'll call it The House of Wax Goes West.
0: Splendid.
2: No, fellows, what I want to produce is a biography, the story of some famous man, like maybe Mr. Henry Kaiser, the automobile tycoon.
0: He started off as a barefoot boy with no shoes, and now he has millions.
1: Gosh, who shines them all?
0: Gloria. Well, Gloria, if it's a man who's accomplished something that you're interested in, how about doing the story of my life?
1: That's right, Miss Graham. Dean once had his picture in a magazine.
2: Really? What'd he do?
0: I switched to Manischewitz.
2: So what? Lots of people have switched to Manischewitz.
1: When they're 5 years old?
0: It's a lie. It's a lie. I was six.
2: You know, Jerry, I'd be more excited about doing the story of your life. After all, you went from rags to riches.
0: Then came income taxes.
1: Back to rags again. But such lovely rags.
2: I'd love to capture you on film. You have a very unusual face.
0: I can explain that, Gloria. See, his father and mother were related.
1: Yeah, that's why I look so much alike.
0: Yes.
2: Of course, all this calls for story preparation. Jerry, how about some background material on your life?
1: Well, Miss Graham, I was born in Newark, UAS.
0: You mean USA, United States of America?
1: No, UAS, under a sink.
0: Oh!
1: And you see, there were 14 kids in a family. Here's a picture of us all.
2: What's this standing behind the 14 kids, a duck?
0: No, that's the stork with his legs worn down.
1: I'll never forget the time I was born.
0: Doctor, doctor, can I see my child?
3: Yes, Mr. Lewis. Here he is.
0: Yeah,
2: Darling, darling, it's a boy.
0: A what?
2: It looks like a what, but it's a boy.
0: But, doctor, he looks so puny.
2: You think he'll live? Is there any hope?
3: Well, that depends on which way you're hoping.
0: Oh, darling, just look at him. He has such tiny nails.
2: All babies have tiny nails.
0: Grown out of their heads?
2: Well, darling, we'll need a name. What shall we call it?
0: Maybe if we don't call it, it'll go away.
2: I've got a name, darling. Let's call him Melvin.
1: Melvin?
2: Well, I guess we'll have to call him something else. Have you got any inspirations?
0: Well, I don't know. What does he look like?
2: Oh, we couldn't call him that.
0: Never.

0: As the years passed, my father became meaner and meaner to me. He wouldn't even take me to the zoo. He figured if the zoo wanted me, they'd come and get me. The next turning point in my life came years later. Mother and father were sitting in the kitchen talking.
1: Franchard.
2: What do you want now, Reba?
1: You'll have to do something about our son, Jerome. Every day he stays in after school and empties the inkwells.
2: So what? When I was a kid, I used to stay after school and empty the inkwells.
1: Into your pocket?
2: Our boy's a dope at school. I know that. Look at his report card. He hasn't passed one subject.
1: Oh, but history, arithmetic, and geography are difficult subjects.
2: I know, but how could he fail lunch?
1: Who's there?
0: It is Jerome, your man-child. Father, today is my 18th birthday, and you said when I was 18, you'd give me permission.
2: Permission to what?
0: Come in the house.
2: So I did, yeah.
1: You can come in, son, but first wipe your feet on the mat.
0: Very well, Mummy.
1: Well, what's taking you so long to wipe your feet?
0: First I have to take off my shoes. Well, I'm in. I'm ready to eat the other children. They're outside.
2: Jerry, you got the period in the wrong place there.
0: The period in the wrong place?
2: Yes.
0: Oh. I'm ready to eat. The other children, they're outside.
2: That's better.
1: Jerome, now is the time to get a job like your brother Willie.
2: Yeah, he's working in a department store. He's singing music at the music counter and selling perfume at the perfume counter.
1: Yes, son. The next time you go to the store, if you hear anything or smell anything, it's Willie.
0: Major and Pager, I have a surprise. I've already planned my own career. Unbeknownst to you, I've been taking your course at correspondence school.
1: Oh, that's wonderful, Jerome. What have you been studying?
0: Squirrel trapping.
2: Oh, truly am I blessed. My boy, a squirrel trapper. Well, ding, ding, ding, and call out the law.
1: The only chance for you, son, is to marry the wealthy girl your father and I have picked out for you. Here's a picture of her.
0: I'm sorry, but I must hurt you, Mater and Pater. I'm in love with our neighbor. She's the girl of my dreams.
1: Oh, but son, she's a bubble dancer.
0: That'll give you a rough idea what I dream about.
2: Mother, I've asked Jerome's intended to come here. Please, leave the room.
1: But why can't I stay?
2: Because what I have to say to her is not for a lady's ears.
3: And besides, we need you to play the part.
2: Who's there?
1: It's just Honeychild. Miss Cindy Melissa Ann Dixabel, Magnolia Corn Porn Chicklin Calhoun.
3: Cindy Lou was British.
2: Well, come on in.
1: Hello, Pappy Levitch. You all sure ain't dressed to meet a lady, you all. What's that you all wearing, you all?
2: Just my over, you all.
1: Oh, shucks and hominy grits. You all ain't from the South. You can always tell Southern gentlemen by their droll.
0: Well, he's wearing his under his over, you all.

0: 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I ain't gonna have no bubble dancer marrying my son.
1: Oh, but honest, honey child, I won't besmirch the family's name. I only been arrested once. Pappy.
0: Sure enough.
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0: Listen, Cindy Lou, Melissa Ann, and stuff like that there, Calhoun. If you marry Jerome, what will become of him?
1: Shucks, everybody knows that he'll meet up with Dean Martin and wind up on the Chesterfield program.
2: Who told you that?
1: A fortune teller down south. She reads tobacco leaves.
0: My dear, marriage to you would ruin my son's career. In 1953, Martin and Levitch toured Europe, and they found out the public doesn't go for performers like you in England.
3: True, Dad, but in Italy, she'd be a sensation at the wine festival.
1: 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But how can you be sure?
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2: Songs today go through various cycles. One season we'll hear a lot of sad tunes, the next season a lot of happy ones. Tonight I'd like to do a little number that has the elements of both, sadness and happiness. So let's mix them up sweetly, Richard.

0: That was real great, Dean. Just wonderful.
1: Well, thanks, Gloria, and thanks for giving our sign-off for the summer such great trooping.
2: Yeah, Miss Graham. Say, how's about having a date with me tonight after the show?
0: Well, I'm sorry, Jerry, but I expect to be tied up.
2: That should make it more fun.
1: We're going to be tied up tonight, too, Jerry. We got to unpack all the presents we bought in Europe.
0: I certainly envy you fellows. You picked a perfect time when you went to Europe. Ah, to be in Scotland when the heather is in blossom.
2: Ah, to be in Smirnoff when the vodka is in bloom.
0: Well, anyhow, thanks for inviting me on your program.
1: Our pleasure, Gloria. We want to thank you for coming.
2: That's right, Gloria, and we also want to thank all those nice people connected with the show for having made this season such a happy one. Plus, of course, a deep bow of gratitude to our wonderful audience.
1: Yes, thanks, all you cats and hound dogs. It's been real crazy.
0: Well, I've got to run, fellas. Good night, Dean and Jerry.
2: Good night, Gloria, and thank you.

0: Before we go, we'd like to wish all you folks a happy summer and a great vacation.
1: And when the big day comes, remember us and toss a couple of cartons of Chesterfields in your bag.
0: Either way, regular or king size, they're a swell-tasting smoke, and they're best for you.
1: 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You'll like them.
0: So until next fall, this is Dean Martin.
1: And Jerry Lewis saying good night and thank
0: you,
1: everyone.
2: Hollywood, you've just heard transcribed the Dean Martin and Jerry Lewis Show. 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
7: 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When a Davenport needs reupholstering, most sensible people consult an upholsterer. But the only sensible person living at 79 Wistful Vista is downtown shopping for cover material. Which leaves little you-know-who in the let's-take-it-apart-and-have-a-look department. For further information about how not to upholster a Davenport, you are hereby referred to Fibber, McGee, and Molly.
8: Pretty well-made Davenport. Never saw it without its coat and pants on before. Oh, had a little blue jay, and every summer morn, he'd fly out in the field and wrap himself around some corn. Oh, the monkey and the coconuts. My gosh, that must be Molly. Only why should she be ringing the doorbell? Maybe she... Come in.
9: Mister.
8: Oh, hi, Deanie. Well, come on in. Set a spell.
9: Okay. Okay. Gee, what you doing with the sofa, mister? What you doing with it?
8: I'm ripping the cover off it, sis. Mrs. McGee is downtown buying some new material, and when she gets home, I'm going to surprise her and reupholster it myself.
9: Oh, wow. Oh, boy.
8: What's the matter? You think I can't do it?
9: Oh, no, mister. I bet you if anybody can do it, you can do it, I bet you. I remember how you fixed my tricycle for me once.
8: I did?
9: Sure you did, I bet you. You...
8: I says I did.
9: Did what?
8: I fixed your tricycle.
9: When?
8: Once.
9: No, twice.
8: Okay, so I fixed your tricycle twice.
9: I know it.
8: Well.
9: But that's all right. I was tired of that tricycle anyway.
8: Well, I always was kind of handy with tools, sis. And look at the muscle in my right arm.
9: Oh, boy.
8: Yeah, that was developed kind of inadvertent. For the whole 7 years I was in high school, I was playing tennis with a 12-pound snowshoe before anybody told me the difference. So, you see, a little chore like upholstering a davenport is a pipe.
9: Boy, it sure looks awful with the stuffing showing, doesn't it, mister?
8: Yeah.
9: Hey, what's all that fuzzy stuff around the springs?
8: That's lint, sis.
9: Gee, is that lint?
8: Sure.
9: So that's what my mama gave up candy for.
8: No, that was lint, sis.
9: No, it wasn't. She gave it all away.
8: No. I don't mean lint in the sense of somebody borrowing it. I mean the lint in the sense that... Well, better get back to work, sis.
9: Hey, mister.
8: Huh?
9: Did you say Miss McGee don't know you're going to upholster this davenport all by yourself?
8: Nope, It's going to be a surprise for her. Hey, you gonna go, Teenie? What's your hurry?
9: No hurry, mister.
8: Oh?
9: Only after the way you fixed my tricycle, this is gonna be the kind of a surprise I'd just as soon not be here when somebody gets it. Goodbye.
8: So long. She's awful young to be so cynical. Maybe women are beginning to understand men younger these days. Well, better get the rest of this material off. Let's see. Oh, I had a little elephant. I kept him for a pet. But he joined the Foreign Legion because he's trying to forget. Oh, the donkey and the coconut. Ah, that does it. There we are. Look at that. A davenport in all its naked glory. Now, if Molly'd only get here with the steps up.
10: Oh, McGee, I got the most heavenly shade of material for the damn... Heavenly days. What are you doing? What happened?
8: Surprise. I'm going to recover the davenport myself, Tootsie.
10: Oh, no.
8: Yep.
10: But I thought we decided to call in an upholsterer.
8: Ah, that's the easy way. If I do a good job on this, I might work a little upholstery business myself. And you can be my partner.
10: What?
8: As one lion said to the other when he threw Daniel into the den, what do you say, kid? Shall we share the profit? Share the profit? It's a pun involving the different meanings of the word profit. You see, P-R-O-P-H-E-T
10: is... Tain't funny, McGee.
8: Right? That's odd. For 5 weeks, I've been looking for a spot to throw that gag in, and now you claim it ain't. Oh, well, let's see the material.
10: Now, wait a minute. Look, McGee, you can't do this upholstering job yourself. Just look at those springs.
8: Yeah?
10: I haven't seen such a scrambled mess of wire since you fell down the attic stairs with an armful of coat hangers.
8: But I can tie them things down so they'll have more zing than a harpist with the hiccups. Well, my gosh, anybody with a brain and a tack hammer could...
10: Come in.
8: Oh, hi, old-timer.
10: Hello, Mr. Old-timer.
11: Hello there, kids. Hey. What happened to the sofa? Johnny, you fall asleep with a lighted cigar again? That was a sofa, wasn't it?
10: Yes, and himself here tore the covering off so he could reupholster it. He does know the first thing about it, of course, but after all, what did Fulton know about steamboats?
8: Well, don't worry about me, my friends. I'm strictly the type of guy that you give me a hammer and a roll of scotch tape and I'll go around fixing stuff that don't even need it. That's the type of guy that you give me a hammer. You a handyman, old-timer?
11: Nope. Outdoor type myself, Johnny. I've been a lumberjack, explorer, big game hunter.
8: Big game hunter?
11: Yep. Anything over a 2-bit limit.
8: I was always a pretty good hunter myself, old-timer. Best wing shot in Peoria. Although a lot of my reputation was due to a mighty fine hunting dog I had. His name was Desk Sergeant, an Irish setter.
10: Oh, I love Irish setters.
8: Yeah.
10: What do I mean, I love them? I'm married to one.
11: Oh, nothing like a good hunting dog, kids. Mighty intelligent critters. I lost a mighty fine retriever up in Oregon last year.
8: How?
11: Oh. Oh. Well, I had him trained so that when I threw a stick in the water, he'd go fetch it without me. I say I had him trained so that when I... Well, I can't get a straight line into the left. So when I threw a stick in the water, he'd go fetch it without me saying a word.
8: Do tell.
11: But up in Oregon, we passed a lumber camp, and when my dog seen him dumping logs into the river, he broke his little heart trying to haul them out again. That was the old dog I had when I was a cook out of tobacco plantation.
8: A dog on a tobacco plantation. Spitz, I presume.
11: Nope. Beagle. This pup of mine cut all my rabbits for me.
10: Oh, did you use a lot of rabbits?
11: Just the feet, daughter.
8: The feet?
11: Yep. Every day at 1 o'clock, I'd cook up a batch of rabbit's foot mulligan. We called it Lucky Stew.
10: Lucky Stew, huh?
11: Yep. There was a saying among the tobacco pickers, with men who know tobacco pest, it's Lucky Stew to one. Well, so long, kid.
8: Well, I think he's inclined to exaggerate a little, you know.
10: Yeah.
8: Well, hand me my scotch tape, kid, on the tack hammer. I got work to do. I got...
2: Billy Mills in the orchestra and Little Girls.

0: Well, there we are, Molly. All done. And I must say you did a good job of sewing, too, kiddo.
1: Thank you. Thank you.
0: That material fits that Davenport like the skin on a weenie.
1: The admiration is mutual, dearie. How you ever got those springs tied down with fish line and scotch tape, I'll never know. You think they'll hold?
0: Hold, why, Snooky. Them springs are tighter than a $40 girdle after a spaghetti dinner. Sit down on them once. Bounce up and down. Try them out.
1: No, thanks. You try it.
0: Why, certainly. I got faith in my own handiwork, even if you haven't. Watch. Oh, I'm stabbed.
1: My goodness, that spring punched a hole clear through the cushion.
0: Yeah. Well, that just shows what a good job I done tying them down. If they hadn't been tied so tight, they couldn't have sprung up so hard. Oh, my back. Am I bleeding?
1: No. Oh. No, dear. You just ripped the back of your vest a little.
0: Oh.
1: However, if you'd have been sitting back a little farther... come in. Oh, McGee, it's Dr. Gamble. Come in, doctor.
2: Thank you, my dear. Hello, Poop Squawk. Poop Squawk. Yeah, that's an elderly pipsqueak. Oh. Tell me, why are you rubbing your back? Dislocate a vertebra trying to fasten your 30-cent suspenders?
1: He sat down on the Davenport and a spring stabbed him, Doctor. And after he'd spent several hours retying and upholstering it, too.
0: I don't know how that spring ever busted loose, too, either. I tied him down with my best tapered fish line and some scotch tape right fresh from Kramer's drugstore. I'll admit, I never opened up a Davenport before, but you know me. I'll try anything once.
2: Anything?
0: Yes.
2: Have you ever thought of harakiri, my boy?
0: Is he an upholsterer?
2: Skip it.
1: Personally, I thought we ought to have the Davenport done by an upholster, Doctor, but you know himself here when he gets his mind made up.
2: Well, a flophouse bed gets made up oftener and better than his cluttered little mind.
0: Oh, yeah. Well, just for your information, revenue cutter. It ain't often I go wrong on any little job around the house. Who was it installed all our new electrical outlets?
1: Yes, and who was it that immediately plugged in the waffle iron and got Hildegard? Got Hildegard singing, and there I stood with my piccolo.
2: There I stood with my piccolo is not a song. It's a book by Meredith Wilson. Very amusing, too.
0: Since when has Meredith Wilson been singing for Hildegard? She does her own singing. She...
1: Probably for you, Doctor.
2: Probably. That office nurse of mine would track me down if I was crossing the China Sea in a lobster pot. I have about as much private life as a private.
0: Well, answer it.
2: Okay. Hello, Gamble speaking. Who? Oh, yes, Mrs. Clatterhat.
1: Oh, her again.
0: Don't sneer at any of Doc's customers, kiddo. They stand by him through thick and thick. Nobody can remember when he was thin.
2: What was that, Mrs. Clatterhatch? He got what in it? Well, that's very unusual. Tell him to glue his hand to a flat board, and I'll stop by on my way home and take a look at it. Okay, Mrs. Clatterhatch.
0: Glue his hand to a flat board?
1: What did he get in his hand, Doctor?
2: 13 spades, playing bridge. Good day, my dear. So long, child of puss.
0: So long. Ah, good old Doc. I don't know what the medical profession would do without him, but I'll bet they'd welcome some suggestions.
1: I have a suggestion myself. Let's get this Davenport fixed.
0: Okay, now all I have to do is tuck this spring back in. Like this. I'll get in there with some more scotch tape and have...
3: Hello, Molly. Hi, pal. Well, new sofa, old top?
0: No, old sofa, new top. Wow, I haven't used that one for a long time.
1: How's everything with you, Mr. Wilcox?
3: Fine, thanks, Molly. Hey, who did the upholstery job?
0: We did. That is, Molly bought the material and run up the cover, and I tied the springs and kind of assembled the production. Try it, son. Sit right there in the middle of it.
3: All right, but I just stopped by to tell you that Johnson's glow...
1: What's the matter, Mr. Wilcox? Said she, full of girlish innocence, which was not very convincing.
3: Look, pal, what did you tie those springs down with, macaroni? I just got jabbed in the hip like I'd backed into a unicorn.
0: Gee, I'm sorry, Junior. I thought I had them in there pretty solid. One of them come loose, did it?
3: Loose? You must have an Indian under there with a bow and arrow. Oh, I'll bet I'm the first ventilated salesman Johnson's Wax ever had.
0: What were you going to say when you started to sit down, Junior? Something about glow.
1: To me, it sounded more like glow-hole.
3: Please, please. After all, there are some things we shouldn't joke about, like politics and the product.
1: I just love to hear you talk about the product, Mr. Wilcox. You get such a soulful look in your eye.
0: Yes, Junie. Every time you speak of the product, you kind of lower your voice and your hands tremble, and you stand there like Brigham Young looking for a spot to build the Salt Lake City Hall.
1: By the product, Mr. Wilcox, I presume you mean...
3: Yes, Glow Coat. Johnson's self-polishing Glow Coat. The floor polish with the new glow. The added glow that makes linoleum more impervious than ever to dust, dirt, and dampness, and gives a brighter luster than ever before. It's so easy to apply because you just pour it out, spread it around, let it dry. Oh, and by the way, this Glow Coat with the new glow comes in the same old familiar container. No change on the outside, but inside, that new Glow Coat... Oh, this hurts. Why don't you let somebody do your upholstering that knows how?
0: Are you inferring, Waxy?
3: Yes, I am.
1: I agree with you, Mr. Wilcox. Who is a good upholsterer in town?
3: My cousin, big overstuffed Wilcox. 14th and Oak Streets. Tell him I sent you.
0: If I do, will he give me a discount?
3: No, he hates me, so he'll give you a very dirty deal. Which is all right with me after what you put me through. Or rather, what you put through me. So long, now.
1: He's right, McGee. We better get this redone by a professional. After all, we can't have all our friends stuck full of our furniture.
0: Yeah, I guess you're right, kiddo. Well, who'll we talk to about it?
1: Heavenly days, I don't know. Mrs. Toops always goes to Louis the 14th Street Furniture Man. She says he's very good at repairing.
0: Well, that's for me, then. Louis the 14th Street Furniture Man. If we get a theatrical rate on account of me using to be in vaudeville...
1: On account of you what?
0: Using to be in vaudeville. Why, you know I used to be in vaudeville. So if I get a discount on account of using to be in vaudeville, I don't see why.
1: Come in. Using to be in vaudeville. No. Oh, hello there, Mr. Mayor.
0: Oh, hi, Latrib, old man. How's everything?
4: Fine, thank you. How are you, Mari?
1: Oh, splendid, Mr. Mayor. Say, do you know of a good upholsterer?
4: Well, now, let me see. I think the best man in town is Louis the 14th Street Furniture Man. Happen to remember the name because the city council was arguing about maintenance expenses in the city hall just last night.
0: Oh?
4: Half the council wanted to hold up the appropriation, the other half voted to pass it.
0: Who lost?
4: Oh, we compromised.
0: Oh?
4: I'm always the peacemaker, you know, so I kept trying to strike a happy medium.
1: What was she doing at a council meeting?
4: Who?
0: That medium. The happy one you kept trying to hit.
4: Don't be silly. I didn't actually hit anybody.
1: I don't understand why you kept trying to hit her. What'd she do? Warn you about a dark candidate crossing your path?
4: I tell you, I didn't try to hit anybody. The happy medium I meant
0: she
4: was...
0: She must be a wonderful woman to stay happy with politicians taking swings at her. You better be careful she don't turn around sometime and slug somebody with her crystal ball.
4: She doesn't use a crystal slug.
0: Huh?
4: A pistol throw. Look!
0: Ooh.
4: I merely said that I was trying to strike a happy medium. You immediately...
1: Oh, please, Mr. Mayor, please, now let us not shout at each other. Heavenly days. After all, we know you well enough to know that any time you take a poke at a fortune teller, she certainly has it coming.
0: You're darn right, boy. Those doggone stargazers can be pretty exasperating. I almost slugged one of them myself once when she told
4: me. I tell you, I did not take a star to poke gate. When I said I sapped a sluggy medium, a struck a slappy fortune bailer, crystal slugger. Look, we have no mappy-hedium. Happy crystal, fortune smellers, killer, speller. I didn't hit anybody. You were the one. I was with you. You were the one. I trust you. McGee?
0: Yes?
4: The trouble with you is that you think you're as clever as all get out.
0: All what?
4: Get out.
0: Okay.
4: Well, now that he's gone, maybe we can have a more rational discussion.
1: Certainly. Sit down, Mr. Mayor.
4: Thank you. I'll just sit
1: down. No, not there on the dashboard.
4: Ah!
0: Hey, why should I get out? I live here.
4: Well, I'm glad I don't have to. Good day.
0: Hey, wait a minute, boy. We'll ride downtown with you.
1: Yes, you can drop us off at the upholstery.

0: There's the place right down the street, Molly. Louis the 14th Street Furniture Man.
1: That's it. I hope it isn't too expensive.
0: Now, as long as the guy does good work, I don't care what it costs, as long as it's cheap. You know me, quality. Oh, boy, there's Wally Wimple. Hi, Wimple.
1: Hello, Mr. Wimple.
2: Hello, folks. If you're looking for a place to vote, Mr. McGee, you're just a week late because...
0: Oh, don't worry, Wimp. We voted all
1: yes,
0: right.
1: Yes, indeed. Say, how'd you like the election this time, Mr. Wimple?
2: Oh, I thought it was simply peachy, Mrs. McGee. He went down early and Sweetie Face gave me...
1: Oh, Mr. Wimple?
2: Sweetie Face, that's my big old...
0: Oh, that one.
2: Yes. Hey, Sweetie Face gave me a sample ballot to show me how she wanted me to vote because they wouldn't let her come in the voting booth with me.
1: Oh, I should say not. That's one place even your wife can't go with you.
2: I know. And I loved every minute of it. I'd be there yet if they hadn't flushed me out when they closed the polls at 7 o'clock.
0: Well, how'd you vote, Wimp? Like your wife told you to?
2: Wouldn't she like to know? She's not going to intimidate me, no, sir.
1: Good for you.
2: Not when I'm in a voting booth with a door locked. Mr. McGee, did you ever hear of Basil B. Bainbridge, the secretary of the Basil Bainbridge branch of the Back Bay Bird Watchers?
0: Can't say that I have, Wimp. Why?
2: He got one write-in vote for president. Oh, I really made my ballot count this time. So long, folks.
0: So long, Wimp. Now, come on, Molly. Let's get in the furniture shop before somebody else stops us. Well.
1: Oh, look at the beautiful furniture in here, Mickey.
0: Yeah, this guy's as good as they say he is. I should have let you talk me into having you call him in the first place and save my scotch tape in the second place.
1: Well, far be it for me to say I told you so, sweetheart, but I told you so, sweetheart. This must be Mr. Louis coming here.
3: Hello, Mr. McGee. Mrs. McGee, glad to see you.
1: Well, how do you do, I'm sure.
0: Hi, but hey... How'd you know our name?
3: Dr. Gamble told me you were upholstering your own Davenport this afternoon.
0: Oh.
3: I usually allow 3 to 4 hours after that before the customer breaks down and comes in. You're 3.5 minutes late.
1: Well, we stopped by to talk to Mr. Wimple, sir.
0: Yeah, we're sorry, but let's get down to brass tacks. Now, we'd like to look over some of your work before we make a deal, of course.
3: Naturally. Here are samples of my work all around you, sir. Right. There's a Davenport I've just finished for Mrs. McDonald. She's the president of the Third National Bank's wife.
0: That's the kind of a job I want, bud. No lumps. Only trouble I had was some of the springs wouldn't stay down. I used enough scotch tape to hold the super cheap.
3: Well, it's just a matter of know-how, Mr. McGee.
0: Yeah.
3: When you've been at it as long as I have, it's quite simple.
0: Yeah.
3: Sit down there and try that, Davenport. Go on, bounce around.
1: Go on ahead, McGee. Go on.
0: Okay. Ah, this is perfect. Oh, these springs are wonderful. This is the way I want ours to be, bud.
3: Ow! Well, don't worry, don't worry. I'll fix that. Hand me that roll of scotch tape over there, Mrs. McGee. Wow. A little more scotch tape.
1: Oh, this is ridiculous.
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1: How much later?
0: About 4 years.
1: All right. 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
6: Mr. Gildersleeve! 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

0: morning, the great Gildersleeve took his little nephew, Leroy, down to Hogan Brothers department store to buy him a suit. And while he was there, he bought one for himself, too. Did he have it wrapped? Not the water commissioner. He's wearing it home, and it's quite a suit.
1: You bet. Latest thing. Dill pickle green.
2: Hey, Em, could we walk on the other side of the street?
1: Do what for, my boy?
2: Well, there's not so many people over there. With you in that suit, walking in this crowd is dangerous for a little kid. They get to looking at you and walk right over me.
1: Now, Leroy, let's not be jealous. You have a fine suit, too?
2: Holy cow, Unc, that color. Dill pickle green. You could wear that to a masquerade party.
1: Masquerade?
2: Sure. Put on a mustard shirt and you can go as a hamburger.
1: That'll do, Leroy. You're just a little boy. You don't know anything about fashions. This color is so new, it hasn't even been in the magazines yet.
2: Hey, Unc, how about getting some popcorn and going to a movie?
1: No, we have to get home, Leroy. Bertie will be waiting dinner for us. Oh, right, George, this is a good-looking suit. Nice lines. Snappy. Oh, pardon me, madam.
2: Why don't you look where you're walking, Unc?
1: Well, I just glanced into a shop window. Yeah. Collar fits nice, too. Just like Esquire. Why do they make these store windows so short? Can't get a good look at yourself before you hit the doorway. Excuse me.
2: Unc.
1: Yeah, all right, Leroy. I'm looking for something. Right here, in fact, in this big, shiny window. This is more like it. You can't tell anything in those triple mirrors where they sell the suits. You see too many people.
2: Gee, Unc, why do you want to look into a paint store? Let's go home.
1: Well, I may want to buy some white lead. Yes, sir, Gildersleeve, you look pretty good. This coat with the belt in the back makes those shoulders look fine. The pants are nice, too.
2: Unc, I read a story once about a guy named Narcissus.
1: Huh? Who?
2: All he did was sit and look at his reflection in the water.
1: Oh?
2: You know what happened?
1: What?
2: He fell in the lake.
1: All right, Leroy, we'll go home. My name isn't Narcissus, and I'm not going to fall in any lake.
2: Hey, you got a tag on the back of your coat. Maybe this is your name.
1: Oh, the clerk probably left it there. Hey, what does it say?
2: That died, boiled, and pre-shrunk.

0: nice.
1: Yeah.
0: And who's this man with you? This ain't Mr. Gilfling.
2: Yeah. Didn't recognize me, did you, Bert?
0: Say, will you look at that. Mr. Gilfling, you got a new suit, too.
2: Sure. Latest thing, Bertie. This is what they're wearing in New York now. Has pleats in the pants.
1: I got cuffs on mine.
2: How do you like this coat, Bert?
0: Ain't that fancy? You know something, Mr. Gilfling? The way that coat's made, your shoulders is catching up with your waistline.
2: Now, Bertie.
1: Look at the shoulders on my coat.
2: Of course, I only bought this suit because I needed it. Man has to have more than one suit, especially when he's the water commissioner.
1: Oh, for corn's sake.
2: Yeah, how do you like the color, Bertie?
0: Oh, that's nice. What color is it?
1: Catfish green.
2: Dill pickle green. All the young men are wearing it this year.
0: Well, it sure makes you look young, Mr. Gilfling.
2: Well, I am young, Bertie.
0: Yes, sir. In that outfit, you could go to the college football game and sit in the rootin'-tootin' section.
2: Sure I could.
0: You could go to those games and help with the rootin'-tootin' section.
2: Yeah, I know, Bertie.
0: You'd fit right into that rootin'-tootin' section.
2: Yeah, all right, Bertie.
1: Mr. Gilfling, you know what you can do in that outfit?
2: Yes, Bertie.
0: That's right, you could go rootin'-tootin'.
2: Well, Bertie, Leroy's right. I'm no mossback. There's plenty of fire in me yet. I'm full of beans.
3: Hello, Uncle Mort.
2: Well, Marjorie, hello, my dear.
3: Oh, Leroy, you look so nice.
1: Yeah.
2: Marjorie, you notice anything about me?
1: Oh, here we go again.
3: Oh, that's a lovely suit, Unky. Catfish green.
2: Dill pickle.
3: It gives you a wonderful figure, Uncle Mort.
1: Like a dill pickle.
2: Leroy? Well, isn't the suit at all my dear? Most of this figure is mine.
1: Around the waist, it's all his.
2: Little jokester. The trouble is, Marjorie, the clothes I've been wearing before made me look older than I am. I'm not old.
3: Oh, of course you're not.
2: Right in my prime.

0: He doesn't come into his full strength until he passes 40.
1: That's right, Unky.
0: Yes, sir. Of course, my waistline is a little large, but I'm not fat. I'm just heavy.
1: Oh, you're wonderful, Uncle Morton. We love you.
0: Thank you, my dear.
1: Don't we love him, Leroy?
2: I think I'll go upstairs.
0: Yes, and wash your little face for dinner.
1: Well, I'm going out and help Bertie, Unky.
0: Great. Think I'll slip in and take a peek in the hall mirror. Couldn't see much in that paint store window. Well, that's better. You know, I'm not being like that fellow Narcissus who kept looking at himself in the water. I've got something to look at. Why, George Gildersleeve, why don't you admit it? You're a powerhouse. Look at those shoulders. And those arms. Really a sleeveful. Yes, sir, the head of the household. The white stallion leading the wild horses. The bull moose leading the mooses.
3: Hi, George, I'm home.
0: Oh, there's Bronco. I'd forgotten about him.
4: Oh, Mr. Gildersleeve.
0: Well, hello, Bronco. Marjorie, here's your little husband.
5: Hello, Bronco. Darling.
4: Hello, Marge, baby.
0: My little family.
5: What do you have in the package, darling?
4: Oh, this? Oh, these are some scales.
0: Scales?
4: Yeah, I'm going to put them upstairs so I can watch my weight. I weighed myself today, Mr. Gildersleeve, and I've gained 3 pounds.
0: Well, good. You're growing.
4: That's what worries me, Mr. Gildersleeve. I got quite a shock yesterday.
0: Oh?
4: When I dressed in the morning, I forgot to put on my belt, and I didn't notice it until noon.
0: What was holding your trousers up?
4: That's what worries me.
5: Oh, Bronco, you've never looked better.
0: Certainly. You're just a boy. You can use a little weight if you're going to lead the wild horses. I mean, be the head of a family. You've got to build yourself up, like me.
4: Oh, no, Mr. Gildersleeve. Just because I'm going to be a father, I'm not going to let myself go.
0: Now, just a minute.
5: Oh, he's being silly, isn't he, Unky? But look at the muscles in his arms. Show him your arms, Bronco.
4: Oh, Marge.
2: Bronco.
0: Now, Leroy, Bronco doesn't want to show his muscles. Wait till he grows up.
2: That buffalo's going to get bigger?
0: Leroy, stop embarrassing your brother-in-law. He's just a boy buffalo. Boy.
5: Bronco, remember how you used to chin yourself in the doorway?
2: Go ahead, show us how you chin yourself.
4: Oh, no.
0: Leave him alone. He doesn't want to chin himself, he doesn't have to.
4: I don't even know if I can do it now.
2: Oh, boy, look at the beef.
4: 1, 2, 3, 4.
2: Bronco, look at him go.
5: Isn't he wonderful, Unky?
0: Oh, yes, yes. Show off.
4: Oh, I can only do 12. Oh, pretty bad.
2: Let's see you do it, Unk.
0: Me? Well.
6: Dinner's ready.
0: Oh, good. Dinner's ready. Let's go to the table, everybody. Find me.
2: See you chin yourself just once.
5: Leroy, Unky can't do that.
4: Well, that's not for a fat man. I mean, not that you're fat. I mean, for a large man.
0: Oh, is that so? I'm not fat. I'm just well built.
2: Go ahead, Unk.
0: All right. Stand aside.
2: Your feet are still on the floor, Unk.
0: Don't rush me.
2: Well, you got 1 foot up.
4: Look out, Mr. Gildersleeve. You're breaking the door frame.
0: Oh, could have done it, though. That wood's pretty weak.
2: Why don't we try it on the railroad bridge?
0: What's so funny, Marjorie?
5: You, Unky, swinging in that doorway. Reminded me of the day we went to the zoo.
0: Wolfer, come to the table. Bronco, you sit on the left. Marjorie over here. Leroy over there.
2: This is where we always sit.
0: Well, sit there.
2: Hey, Bronco, remember that trick you used to do, crawling around the back of a chair without touching the floor?
0: Leroy, Marjorie married a husband, not a performing seal.
5: I remember that trick. Bronco was the only boy at school who could do it.
0: Ready, bring the dinner.
2: Show us how you did that one, Bronco.
4: No, I couldn't do it.
2: Sure you can.
0: Leroy, he said he couldn't. Don't you believe him?
5: Go on, darling. You can do it.
4: Well, all right.
0: Oh, my goodness.
4: This is pretty difficult. You've got to go around the back of the chair without touching the floor.
0: Watch it, Bronco.
2: He's doing it. He's doing it.
4: There.
5: Oh, you did it.
2: Hooray for Bronco.
7: Oh, it was nothing.
2: Let's see you do it, Uncle.
0: Well, just a minute.
2: Leroy, don't be silly. Uncle Mort couldn't begin to do that.
0: Oh, I couldn't.
4: I wouldn't try it if I were you, Mr. Gildersleeve.
0: You keep out of this. I'm the bull moose. I'm the head of the household. I can do anything that kid can do. And I can do it better. I can...
8: Land alive. What you doing, Mr. Gildersleeve?
2: He's crawling along the back of a chair.
8: What for?
0: You stand back, Bertie.
2: Look out, Uncle. The chair is dipping. Unky, be careful. Are you all right, Uncle?
0: Yes, I'm all right.
2: You should have seen yourself, Uncle. Like a balloon coming down.
8: Mr. Gildersleeve, you're a real comedian.
7: Don't worry about the chair, Mr. Gildersleeve. I can glue it back together.
0: The heck with the chair. Excuse me, children.
2: Well, what about dinner, Uncle? Aren't you going to eat?
0: I'm not hungry. I'm going to my room. Paul Mirror. There you are, Gildersleeve. Just an old tub. Balloon going down. Narcissus, you fell in the lake.

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0: let's get back to the great Gildersleeve. In the story of Snow White, the Wicked Queen had a mirror that told her anything she wanted to know. Up in his bedroom this morning, the water commissioner has a mirror that's telling him a few things.
1: Gildersleeve, you may as well face it. You look like a hippopotamus. A water-soaked hippopotamus. No wonder the family laughed when you couldn't chin yourself even once. And when you fell off that chair trying that trick. And that bronco thinks he's smart. Well, I'm smart, too. I'm not so fat, either. When I pull my chest up a little... this mirror must be warped. I wonder what the family will say when I get on to breakfast. Oh, they probably won't say anything. Probably forgotten the whole thing. Sure. I'll just act as if nothing had happened. Right, George, I may bruise easily, but I heal fast. Coming, Bertie!
2: Morning, Mr. Gildersleeve.
1: Good morning, Bertie.
3: Good morning, Unky.
1: Good morning, Marjorie.
4: Good morning, Mr. Gildersleeve.
1: Good morning, Bronco.
3: Hi, Unc.
1: Good morning, Leroy. Gildersleeve, you're in. It's all forgotten.
3: How's the acrobat this morning?
1: Oop. Acrobat? What do you mean?
3: Now, Leroy, you hush. Sit down, Unky.
5: I put a pillow on your chair for you, Unc.
1: I don't need it.
4: Your chair in the dining room's going to be all right, Mr. Gildersleeve. I'm gluing the seat back on.
1: That's fine, Bronco.
2: Here's your bacon and eggs, Mr. Gildersleeve.
1: Thank you, Bertie.
2: You ought to have a good appetite this morning, missing your dinner last night.
1: Oh, yes.
4: We're all very sorry about last night, Mr. Gildersleeve. It was my fault.
1: Oh, no, it wasn't, Bronco. We'll just forget the whole thing. Let bygones be bygones.
4: Oh, that's mighty nice of you, Mr. Gildersleeve. You're a big man.
1: Thank you, Bronco. What a fine boy.
3: We all want to apologize, Uncle Mort. We didn't mean to. I mean, when you fall off that chair...
4: Oh, Marge. Cut it out. He couldn't help it.
3: Uncle, you should have seen yourself like a balloon.
1: Excuse me.
2: Mr. Gildersleeve, ain't you going to eat your bacon and eggs?
1: No, thanks, Bertie.
2: Where are you going?
1: If I can squeeze through the front door, I'm going to waddle downtown.

0: What's that old saying? Everybody loves a fat man. Well, they don't love me. I'm not so big. Quit kidding yourself, Gildersleeve. You are, too. Well, confound it, if I can put on weight, I can take it off. Lots of people do. Those ads in the paper. Mrs. Hogtight Kloon of Elbow, Indiana, loses 20 pounds in 8 days. Yeah, I'll show that family. I'll trim down. I may be a barge today, but tomorrow I'll be a speedboat. Yeah, I'll bet Peavy can help me. Hello, Peavy.
1: Hello, Mr. Gildersleeve. What can I do for you this morning?
0: Well, I want to get some reducing medicine, Peavy. For a friend of mine.
1: Oh?
0: Yeah, fine fellow. But he's a little chubby.
1: Well, I have a number of popular brands. Does your friend have any preference?
0: No, he doesn't know much about these things. Of course, neither do I.
1: Yeah, I can see that. Now, here's a very popular reducing product. Dr. Beagle's Golden Formula. It hounds the pounds away.
0: I don't think my friend would care for Dr. Beagle.
1: Now, here's a preparation that quite a few people are buying. Aunt Marion's Waistline Reducer. It's very effective. They tell of a fellow who used too much and his waistline disappeared entirely.
0: Oh, my goodness.
1: He had quite a time keeping his trousers up. Finally used his wristwatch for a belt.
0: Is that story true?
1: No, but it sells a lot of merchandise.
0: Well, let's get back to my friend.
1: All right, Mr. Gildersleeve, how many pounds do you want to lose?
0: Oh, about 50. Peavy, I didn't say it was for me.
1: No, you didn't.
0: Oh, all right, it is for me. But it's not that I'm overweight for my size, Peavy. I just thought I'd trim down a little for the winter.
1: Yeah, probably the cheapest way is to stop eating. It's very effective.
0: Yeah, I know, Peavy.
1: Now, look at the camel. When he goes a long while without eating, his humps disappear.
0: Peavy, I'm not a camel.
1: Only trying to be of service. Have you tried Judge Hooker's rowing machine?
0: Say, I'd forgotten about that. Rowing is awfully hard work, but I'm desperate.
1: You might give the judge a call.
0: No, I don't want to risk a call. The way I feel today, I could get stuck in that phone booth. Yeah, I'll go right over to the judge's house and get started in that rowing machine.
1: Good luck. Don't fall overboard.
0: See you later, Pete.
2: You're perfectly welcome to use my rowing machine, Gilda. It's here in my bedroom.
0: Well, let's get started, Judge. My position as head of the family is at stake. I'm going to lose some weight if I have to row this thing clear to Greenland.
2: There's nothing like a rowing machine, Gilda. That's how I keep my perfect 36.
0: All right, Horace.
2: Every morning a brisk turn at the oars, and then I have a pick-me-up. Half a rye bun and a beaker of Kalak water.
0: Judge, please. I haven't eaten anything since last night.
2: Oh. Would you like a snack, Gilda?
0: No, thanks. Maybe those camels have an idea.
2: What was that, Gilda?
0: Nothing, Judge. Oh, brother, I'm weak. Help me into the boat.
2: Yeah, sure. There you are, Gilda. Now you're at the oars. I call my bedroom Hooker Lake.
0: Yeah.
2: 250 strokes on the oars will get you across. That is from Washstand Bay to Pillowslip Point.
0: Yeah. All right, Judge. Let me get started.
2: Left oar.
0: What's the difference? I'm rowing.
2: But you can't get across the lake unless you go straight.
0: Oh, my goodness.
2: Left oar.
0: Yes. Are you in the boat with me?
2: Certainly. It's a long trip. I'm going along to keep you company.
0: Oh, brother. Going across Hooker Lake on a rowing machine with an old goat. Water commissioner, this time you've struck bottom.

0: 246. 247. 248.
1: Left door.
0: 200 and left door.
2: We're almost there, Gildy.
0: 250.
1: Well, we made it. You rode across Hooker Lake.
0: How do I look, Judge? Ever lost any weight?
1: Oh, I'm sure you have, Gildy. You're the picture of health.
0: Well, thanks for the use of your rowing machine, Judge.
1: But, Gildy, you're across the lake. Aren't you going to row back?
0: No, you can row it, Judge. The way I feel, I'll just catch the first breeze and fly back.

0: that you, Mr. Gildersleeve?
1: Yeah, I'm home, Bertie.
0: Mr. Gildersleeve, you look awful thin.
1: I do?
0: You feel all right, Mr. Gildersleeve?
1: I feel fine, Bertie. Never felt better, in fact. Where are the children?
0: Miss Marge and Mr. Bronco are upstairs. Leroy's out in the yard. You're just in time for lunch.
1: Lunch? No. No, I'm not going to eat, Bertie. I'm reducing. I'm losing weight.
0: But you got to eat. Everybody's got to eat.
1: Well, not me, Bertie. Call the children and I'll sit down at the table with them. But I'm not eating.
0: Miss Marjorie! Mr. Bronco! Leroy! Lunch!
1: Yeah. I'll sit down here at the table where they can see me when they come in. Bertie noticed I was thinner. The children are bound to see it. Right, George Gildersleeve, when you set your mind to something, you do it.
2: Hello, Unky.
1: Hello, my dear.
3: Hello, Mr. Gildersleeve. Having lunch with us, I see.
1: Well, not exactly, Bronco.
2: Hi, Unc.
1: Hello, Leroy.
2: Boy, am I hungry. Where's the food?
1: You children notice anything about me?
2: You got a spot on your necktie.
1: It's something bigger. I mean, don't you notice something?
2: Well, I don't see anything, Unky.
3: You look fine to me, Mr. Gildersleeve.
1: Children, can't you see I've lost weight? I'm thinner. I haven't eaten anything. I've been exercising.
2: Uncle Mort, you aren't doing this because we laughed at you.
1: Well...
3: Oh, Mr. Gildersleeve, not because of us.
1: Well...
2: Gee, Unc, we didn't mean it.
1: You didn't?
2: Oh, Unky, we wouldn't have you change for anything. We love you just as you are.
3: Sure, don't ever change, Mr. Gildersleeve.
1: Children... This touches me very deeply. Oh, I should have known you wouldn't. Excuse me. I...
2: What's the matter, Unky?
1: I can't get up. I was going out in the kitchen for a drink of water, but now I can't move. It's my own fault. Not eating since last night, rolling across Hooker Lake. My strength is gone. I can't get up.
3: Mr. Gildersleeve, I know why you can't get up.
1: Oh, huh?
3: I glued the seat of your chair this morning, and it wasn't dry yet.
1: Oh, cut to the chair. My new suit.
2: Oh, come on. I'm sorry. I can't help. Oh, I can't. Sure.
1: Oh, the heck with it. Go ahead and laugh. Bertie, bring on the lunch.

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0: Hello, Peavy.
1: Well, you back again, Mr. Gildersleeve?
0: Yep. You can give me a double banana split with plenty of whipped cream, and don't be stingy with the nuts.
1: How's that?
0: Double banana split with whipped cream and nuts.
1: That's what I thought you said.
0: Yeah, I'm all through trying to get thin, Peavy. A man should be what he is, not try to be something different.
1: That's right.
0: Look at you. You're a quiet little druggist. You wouldn't want to change. You wouldn't want to be a big shot. You wouldn't want to have a mansion and a yacht and run around with beautiful movie stars.
1: Well, no, I wouldn't say that.
0: Neither would I. Good night, folks.
2: Gildersleeve is played by Willard Waterman. The show is written by Paul West, John Elliott, and Andy White, with music by Robert Armbruster. Included in the cast are Walter Tetley, Mary Lee Robb, Lillian Randolph, Dick Crenna, Earl Ross, and Richard LeGrand. 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
4: 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You just heard an episode of The Great Gildersleeve, which originally aired Wednesday, October 18th, 1950. Its title, Weight Problems. This episode of The Great Gildersleeve originally aired Wednesday, April 30th, 1952, titled Leroy's Report Card.
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A little later, I'm going to tell you about some wonderful French dressing recipes you can get with Kraft Salad Oil. So keep listening.

0: Well, it looks like the great Gildersleeve's nephew, Leroy, is going to camp this summer. What a lucky fellow. A whole month of swimming in a lake, hiking through the woods, and singing songs around a campfire to top off the day. This evening, Leroy is getting together all the necessary paraphernalia.
1: Hey, Unc.
2: What is it, Leroy?
1: May I come in a minute?
2: Oh, come in, my boy.
1: Sorry to interrupt you while you're paying your monthly bills.
2: Yeah, that's all right. It's one time when I don't mind being interrupted. What's on your mind?
1: Unc, are you going to use your canoe paddle this summer?
2: Well, I hadn't planned to.
1: Gee, you don't happen to have a canoe that goes with it.
2: Well, I used to have a canoe and a guitar that went with it.
1: Yeah? Where are they?
2: It's a long story, my boy. The young lady I was entertaining at the time didn't know much about paddling a canoe.
1: Tipped over, huh?
2: Yep. The guitar sank. The young lady waded home. And all I've got left is the paddle. What do you want with it, Leroy?
1: I thought I'd take it with me to camp this summer.
2: Camp?
1: Yeah, I'm getting my equipment all set. Your canoe paddle, your fishing rod, your sleeping bag, your compass.
2: Looks like I'm the one who should be going to camp.
1: Well, I'm taking my own bathing trunks.
2: Well, in mine, you'd need a compass.
1: Boy, am I going to have fun at camp. I can't wait till school's out.
2: Leroy, before you get too worked up about camp, haven't you forgotten something?
1: I don't think so. Sleeping bag, fishing rod.
2: No. That isn't what I mean, my boy. I seem to recall a little agreement we made when the subject of camp first came up.
1: Yeah? What kind of agreement?
2: Yeah, I'll refresh your memory. I agreed to send you to camp if you brought home a better report card.
1: Report card?
2: That thing you bring home from school with C's and D's on it, you know.
1: Oh, that.
2: Yes, that. You were pretty low on a couple of subjects, but you agreed to pull them up in exchange for a summer at camp.
1: Did I agree to do that? Must have been out of my mind.
2: It's just about report card time again, isn't it?
1: Yeah, tomorrow. The kids call it Terrible Thursday.
2: Well, I can see you're not worried about it.
1: I'm not?
2: You must be pretty confident. Getting out your camping equipment and all. Yeah, I'll bet you've been studying harder this term than you've ever studied in your life.
1: I guess so.
2: You bet. When I was in school, my boy, I never got a grade below C+ on my report cards. And you know you can do as well as I can.
1: I can?
2: Yeah. So have fun getting ready for camp and let me know if I have anything else you'd like to borrow.
1: Wonder if I could borrow one of his report cards.

0: Miss Marjorie?
1: Yes, Bertie?
0: What's wrong with Leroy?
1: Leroy?
0: Look at him out the window there. Dragging home from school.
1: Where, Bertie?
0: Coming down the sidewalk, kicking a can.
1: Uh-oh. This is report card day.
0: The way he kicked that can, the news must be bad.
1: Oh, I hope not, Bertie. His trip to camp depends on this.
0: That poor little boy.
1: Hello, Leroy.
0: Hello, Leroy.
2: Hi.
1: Anything happen at school today?
2: Let's not beat around the bush. I don't get to go to camp.
0: Poor little Leroy.
1: May I see your report card, Leroy?
2: If you want to. It's in the envelope.
1: These grades don't look so bad, Leroy.
2: Yeah? Where did you get down to the E in English?
1: An E?
2: Miss Turner gave it to me.
1: Oh, well, you have until June to make it up.
2: Yeah, but this is the report card that Unc's checking. An E in English. Why don't I give up?
0: Now, Leroy, don't you be discouraged.
1: Well, an E isn't passing, Bertie.
0: Well, maybe the school changed the grading system. Maybe that E stands for excellent.
1: Oh, Bertie.
2: Gosh, I didn't get a single A.
0: Well, maybe that's good. A could stand for awful.
1: Bertie, I know you're trying to make Leroy feel better, but I don't think you can sell that to Uncle Mort.
0: No, ma'am, I guess not.
2: Well, guess I better put my camping equipment back in the attic. Can't use it this year.
0: You're going to give up so easy, Leroy.
2: Gosh, there's nothing I can do, Bertie.
0: Okay. There was a time when Leroy would find a way, but I guess that day is gone.
2: Unc means it this time.
0: Okay, Leroy's through. Put the camping stuff away, the sleeping bag you was going to curl up in at the campfire, and your uncle's canoe paddle you said you was going to win a race with, and that fishing rod you was going to catch that big whopper with.
2: Don't put anything away yet, Bertie.
0: That's more like it.
1: Leroy, you can't change that E.
0: No, ma'am, but he can change his uncle.

0: Gilroy, what are you doing sitting here in your room?
1: Oh, nothing. Marge, suppose we don't mention the report card to Unc when he comes home.
0: Well, he has to know about it sometime, Leroy. You have to take it back to school.
1: Miss Turner and her ease. I wonder if I do have to take it back.
0: What?
1: Piggy Bacon lost his report card one time and couldn't find it for weeks.
0: Leroy, you have it right in your pocket. It isn't lost.
1: Well, I've got a lot of things in my pocket that have gotten lost. Marbles, jackknife, bubble gum. I'm capable of losing a report card.
0: Well, Uncle Mort will be home any minute, and if I were you, I wouldn't try any funny business.
1: She doesn't know what I'm giving up. She's never been to a boys' camp. I wonder how Piggy lost his report card. If I did happen to lose mine for a while, I'll bet this whole thing would blow over and Uncle would forget about it and let me go to camp. Say, it's a little stuffy in here. Why don't I open the window? Nice breeze. Now, I'll put the report card in the envelope and lay it on the ledge. If anything needs air, it's this report card. Of course, if the breeze happens to blow it away and Unc asks me where my report card is, I'll just have to be honest and tell him I don't know. Well, I guess I might as well go downstairs. And if I leave the door open, it might create a draft. There it goes, fluttering out the window. Nature sure is tricky. Wind could blow that report card into the gutter. It could go from there into a storm drain and float out into the river. It could go anywhere, around the world. Or I might find it floating in the lake this summer when I'm out in my canoe.
2: Hello, everybody. I'm home.
1: There's Unc. It got lost just in time.
2: Leroy!
1: Yeah, Unc?
2: Where are you, my boy?
1: In here, Unc.
2: Good. I have something for you.
1: Yeah?
2: Coming up the walk, I found this envelope with your name written on it.
1: Oh, for corn's sake.
2: Is that a note from your little girlfriend?
1: This girl is no friend of mine.

0: fine dinner, Bertie.
1: Thank you, sir.
0: Well, if everybody will excuse me a minute, I'll go get a cigar. Everybody stay at the table, please.
2: Hey, it's beginning to sound like a meeting.
3: He's probably going to ask about your report card. I'm surprised Unky didn't look at it when he picked it up in the yard.
2: He thought it was a note from some girl.
4: I sure thought he was going to bring up that report card at dinner.
2: Well, I kept him off the subject, but from now on, you two have got to give me some help.
3: Leroy, I don't know why you don't show it to Unky and get it over with.
2: Marge, I've got to have time to figure out something.
4: Shh. Here, come.
0: I'll have a second cup of coffee now, Bertie.
1: Yes, sir.
2: Let me light your cigar for you, Unc.
0: Well, thank you, my boy. You're being unusually thoughtful tonight.
2: Well, I always think about lighting your cigars, but sometimes I don't get around to doing it.
0: Anything interesting happened here at home today, Marjorie?
3: Nothing really.
2: Try to think of something.
0: Bertie, anything new with you today?
2: Yeah, Bertie, tell us what happened to you today, all day.
1: Well, I'm trying to think of something, but I can't think of anything except what I'm thinking about.
2: Big help.
0: Now let's get around to little Leroy.
1: Yeah?
0: Tell us about your day, my boy. Anything important take place at school?
2: Well, can I get you an ashtray?
0: Thank you. Now tell us about school.
2: Speaking of ashtrays...
0: Leroy, I have a feeling you're trying to change the subject.
1: I am?
0: I know something of importance that happened to you today.
1: You do?
0: Marjorie, I found an envelope in the yard this afternoon with Leroy's name on it.
1: Oh?
0: Yep. I was just turning into the yard when I saw it blow out of Leroy's window.
1: It did?
0: I assumed it was a note from one of Leroy's little girlfriends. Was I right, Leroy?
2: Oh, Wonk, let's not talk about my girlfriends. I'll bet when you were in school, you got a lot more notes than I ever will. With your personality, I'll bet you were a big wheel with the girls. Don't you mind, don't you, Bertie? Wouldn't you like to hear them tell all about it, huh? Come on, tell us about it, huh?
0: By George, Leroy, you're taking me back a good many years.
1: Good.
0: And once I start reminiscing, I can go on all evening.
2: Go ahead, reminisce. Live it up, Unc.
0: You know, I think I'll go upstairs and find my old high school annual.
2: Sure, Unc, we'll excuse you.
0: Some of those girls got pretty mushy when they signed their names in my yearbook. See you later, Leroy. Marjorie.
3: Yeah. All right, Unky. Leroy, you're not gaining a thing by postponing the inevitable.
2: Marge, I know what I'm doing. Did you see how slick I got him off the subject?
4: I sure thought he had you cornered.
2: Nah, not me. I like to match wits with old Unc. I guess I'm just too sharp for him.
3: You know, it's strange to me that Unky mistook a report card for a note from a girl.
2: Yeah, anybody should be able to tell that this envelope doesn't have a note in it. Hey, it does have a note in it. What? It's a note from Unc. Listen. Leroy, if I got an E in English, I'd throw away my report card, too.

0: The great Gildersleeve will be back in just a moment. Do you know why it is these days so many women are serving salads with their own homemade French dressing? It's because they've discovered this is an easy way to get more variety into their meals. In a minute or two, they can mix a wonderful dressing that gives new interest to even the most ordinary salad. Just to show you how simple it is, Kraft has attached a recipe folder to each bottle of Kraft salad oil at your grocer's. In the folder are recipes for six different easy-to-make French dressings. 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This is a special kind of salad oil. Kraft oil is the one oil that is super fine to give it a lighter body. It blends better with the other ingredients the recipe calls for. Tomorrow morning, pick up a bottle of super fine Kraft salad oil at your grocer's. And be sure to get your free recipe folder that tells you how to become a real master at making French dressings your very first try. Leroy's report card is causing him a little embarrassment. He got a low grade in English. He tried to lose his report card by letting it blow out the window. Well, we hate to say it, but it served Leroy right when it blew right into the hands of the great Gildersleeve.
1: Unc, how did you know I was trying to lose it?
2: Leroy, I couldn't help being a little curious when I saw you open the window and stick your report card way out on the ledge.
1: No camp this summer, huh?
2: No camp. According to our agreement, you had to be up in all four subjects if you wanted to go to camp for 4 weeks.
1: Well, I was up in three subjects and down in one. How about going to camp for 3 weeks?
2: What?
1: You can knock off a week for the E in English.
2: No, Leroy, a rule is a rule. This has become a matter of principle. You shouldn't have tried to put one over on me.
1: Gosh, Unc, if I really wanted to trick you, I could have.
2: What's this, my boy?
1: I could have put my report card in the furnace and you'd never have seen it. But I wouldn't do that. I was a good little boy and practically dropped it in your lap.
2: No, Leroy.
1: Hey, why didn't I think of burning it?
2: No, you might as well forget about camp. I'm sorry, because I was hoping you'd get to go.
1: Unc, does it seem a little odd to you that the only subject I got a low mark in was English?
2: Odd?
1: That teacher could have had it in for me, you know.
2: Leroy, let's not try to shift the blame to your teacher.
1: Oh, I'm not.
2: Miss Turner has nothing against you.
1: I don't know. I'm not a very popular kid with Miss Turner.
2: Leroy, no teacher would give you a low grade on purpose.
1: Well, maybe she does it subconsciously. Like I say, she's the only one who grades me down. Looks fishy.
2: Yes, yes.
1: Unc, you should see some of the ridiculous marks she gives me on the themes I hand in.
2: Pretty bad, huh?
1: The themes are good, but she grades them bad.
2: Do you keep your themes, my boy?
1: I'll say. She tries to funk me at the end of the year. I'll need them for evidence. No kidding, they're swell. Wouldn't surprise me if I turned out to be a writer.
2: Well, you tell a good story.
1: No kidding, huh? I've been getting a raw deal.
2: All right. You bring all your English themes down tonight, and I'll read them.
1: Yeah?
2: If I decide Miss Turner's giving you a raw deal, you can go to camp.
1: How do you like that? Trap myself again.

0: concrete those seams, you'll know I deserve that low grade. In fact, Miss Turner was being real nice when she gave me that E. If I can get Mr. Peavy and some of his friends to come over, I might forget about them. Sure, Mr. Peavy will help me. He's a good guy. Hello, Mr. Peavy.
1: Hello, Leroy. What can I do for you today?
0: Mr. Peavy, can you remember when you were a little kid?
1: Oh, yeah.
0: Can you remember that far back?
1: Well, how big a little kid?
0: About like me.
1: Well, Leroy, I remember very well when I was your age, strange as it may seem.
0: Well, when you were a kid, did you ever want to go to camp?
1: Yes. As I recall, I wanted to go to camp with Teddy Roosevelt and the Rough Riders.
0: No, I mean going to boys' camp this summer. Mr. Peavy, would you help a little kid swing it?
1: What do I have to buy to help the cause?
0: Well, you don't have to buy anything. All I want you to do is come over and spend the evening with Unc tonight.
1: That'll get you to camp?
0: Yeah, well, Unc promised to send me to camp if I got good grades on my report card. And, well, one of the grades didn't come out so hot. English.
1: Yeah, I see.
0: He's going to give me a last chance by reading my themes tonight to see if they're any good.
1: And I take it you don't want that chance.
0: I sure don't. If you come over and visit with him, maybe he'll forget to read them.
1: Leroy, I'll make a deal with you.
0: Gosh, I always have to make a deal.
1: If you'll promise to pull up your grades before school is out, I'll do what I can to get you to camp.
0: Oh, boy, will you, Mr. Peavy?
1: I know your uncle would like to see you go.
0: Oh, hey, he's parking out front. I bet he's coming in here. Where can I go?
1: You better scoot out the back way.
0: Yeah, thanks, Mr. Peavy.
1: That's all right, Leroy. Well, I'm not accustomed to inviting myself to people's houses, but here goes.
2: Hello, Peavy.
1: Well, hello, Mr. Gildersleeve. What can I do for you today?
2: Give me a Coke, Peavy.
1: Very well.
2: Yeah, it's getting a little warm outside.
1: Well, the fountain will be glad to hear it.
2: Here's your nickel.
1: No, this one's on the house, Mr. Gildersleeve.
2: Oh?
1: And what kind of cigars do you like?
2: Peavy, you know the kind of cigars I buy.
1: I know the kind you buy, but what kind do you like?
2: Well, at the annual water board meetings, I usually break out one of those 50-centers.
1: Very well. Here's one on the house.
2: Peavy, are you running for office?
1: Oh, my, no.
2: Well, thanks. Quite a cigar.
1: I'll bring another one over to your house tonight.
2: To my house?
1: I thought I might call on you for a while this evening.
2: Well, any other time I'd be glad to see you, Peavy, but I'm going to be busy tonight.
1: You mean you don't want me to come?
2: I didn't say that.
1: Well, that's the impression I got.
2: No, Peavy.
1: Of course, if you haven't time for your friend.
2: Peavy.
1: Anytime you want to visit, you come in here. But if I'm not welcome at your house, I...
2: Oh, my goodness.
1: I give you free Cokes, free cigars. I try to hold up my end of the friendship. But if it's come to the breaking point...
2: Peavy, for goodness sakes, come over tonight.
1: Now you're being sociable.

0: Miss Gilsey, is Miss Peavy coming over?
1: Yes, Bertie, yes.
0: You staying in or going out tonight?
1: I don't know what Peavy wants to do, Bertie. I don't even know why he's coming over. But before he does, I wish you'd send Leroy into the den. I want to go over his English themes.
0: Yes, sir. I'll send him right in. I'll do that right away. Yes, sir. Leroy!
2: Yeah, Bertie?
0: Miss Gilsey wants you in them themes in the den.
2: Yeah?
0: How are you going to hold him off till Miss Peavy gets here?
2: Gosh, I thought I had that taken care of. Oh, there's the doorbell. I got it taken care of.
3: Good evening, Leroy.
2: Well, Judge Hooker, what a surprise.
3: Did I get here in time, Leroy?
2: Right on the nose. Come in, Judge.
3: Thank you.
4: Who is it, Leroy?
2: Guess what? Your old friend Judge Hooker came to call on you.
3: Hello, Gildy.
4: Judge, I didn't expect to see you tonight.
3: I know you didn't, but it seemed the most appropriate evening to call.
2: The judge was very nice to think about you, Unc.
4: Well, make yourself at home in the parlor, Judge. I have a little business to take up with Leroy.
2: Say something, Judge.
3: Yeah. Gildy, this is a fine way to treat a caller.
4: What?
3: Brushing me off the minute I get here.
4: Judge, I have to closet myself for a little while and do some very important reading.
3: Do you mean you prefer to go off someplace and read while I, your guest, cool my heels in the parlor?
4: Old goat, he doesn't have heels, he has hoofs.
3: I don't know when I've been so insulted.
4: Now, Judge.
2: I'll get it, Bertie!
4: Why does everybody insist on visiting me tonight?
3: It shows how popular you are, Gildy, in spite of your rudeness.
5: Well, good evening, everybody.
2: Come in, Mr. Peavy.
3: Oh, it's Peavy.
5: Hello, Judge. Mr. Gildersleeve, here's that other cigar I promised you.
4: You're all right, Peavy. Let's everybody sit down.
3: I didn't know you were coming over, Peavy.
5: And I didn't expect to see you here either.
2: Unc, doesn't it make you feel good to have so many good friends drop in on you?
4: Well, it is a little flattering, Leroy. Especially the way they insist on coming.
6: Oh, hello, Mr. Peavy, Judge.
5: Yeah, hello, Marjorie.
3: Evening, Marjorie.
6: It looks like a convention.
4: Oh, excuse me. Phone.
6: I'll get it, Unky. Hello? Oh, yes, Mr. Munson.
4: It's Floyd.
2: Oh, is he coming, too?
6: What's that? Oh, well, I'll tell him. Goodbye. Leroy.
2: Yeah?
6: Mr. Munson said to tell you he couldn't come over tonight.
2: Okay.
6: Did I say something wrong?
4: Leroy. What's going on?
2: Is something going on?
4: Did you invite a house full of people over here tonight?
2: Well...
4: Horace? Did you know I plan to spend the evening checking Leroy's English themes?
3: Don't cross-examine me. I'm a lawyer.
4: Petey, I suppose you came over tonight just to enjoy my company.
5: No, I wouldn't say that.
4: Leroy.
2: Yeah?
4: March into the den. You and I are going to read those themes.
2: Okay.
4: Petey, you and the judge know where the cribbage board is. I'll see you later.
3: All right, Gilda.
5: Every good nation to take my cigar and go home.
4: Now, Leroy, let's have them.
2: Here they are.
4: No, not the one off the top. It's probably your best one. I'll take one out of the middle. Right here. Uh-huh. Here's one Miss Turner marked with a big red E. What's the title? My Favorite Subject. My boy, you don't spell favorite, F-A-V-R-I-T.
2: Okay, Unc, don't read it. I'll give up trying to get to camp.
4: Leroy, you're going to sit and listen and suffer through it with me. Now, let's begin. When I am asked to write about my favorite subject, it's easy. Favorite. Mm-hmm. He is a subject that is very close to me. It is too bad other kids do not have one as good as me. Leroy, that's very bad English.
2: I know.
4: I don't blame Miss Turner for grading you low. Well, let's wade through it. Have you guessed who my favorite subject is? No, he is not a dog. He is the city water commissioner. He is also my uncle and the best uncle a kid could have. Leroy. That is why I say, It is too bad other kids don't have one as good as me. Say, I don't see anything so wrong with this. Well, I can see how Miss Turner could give you an E for grammatical errors, but by George, the subject matter deserves an A. Here, let me go on. He is a big man who aren't afraid of nobody. Yes, Peavy, come see what little Leroy wrote.

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2: Well, Leroy, what are you doing by the phone?
1: Adding up my money. 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
2: 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By George, you're a fine boy.
1: Thanks, Unc.
2: You may not be the smartest, but you've got character. And that's what counts.
1: Yeah.
2: Good luck with your project, my boy.
1: Thanks, Unc. Now, who's next on the list? Here it is. Hello? Piggy? Leroy? How'd you come out in English? Got an E, huh? Is your dad gonna let you go to camp? He isn't, huh? Well, I got a theme that'll swing it for you. 2 bits of coffee, results guaranteed, or your money back.
0: The Great Gildersleeve is played by Willard Waterman. The show is written by John Elliott and Andy White and is partially transcribed. Included in the cast are Walter Tetley, Mary Lee Robb, Lillian Randolph, Earl Ross, and Dick LeGrand. 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
3: 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This episode originally aired Tuesday, July 14th, 1953, 73 years ago today. Its title, War at Oak Pass.
4: Here's adventure.

0: Now, the Cisco Kid in our exciting story, Gun War at Oak Pass. To many a frontier town of the old Southwest, the law was brought only after many bitter gun battles. With law enforcement agencies few and far between, bandits and killers had things pretty much their own way for years, and their disregard of the law was flagrant, as witness the expulsion of the Daggetts from their ranch some 10 miles outside the town of Single Oak. As our story opens, the famous Cisco Kid and his constant companion Pancho are riding up to the ranch one morning when...
1: That's far enough, hombre.
2: Pull up them horses.
3: Si, señores. Oh, diablo.
4: Oh, loco, ho.

0: Keep your eyes peeled ahead, deputy. We're coming into Old Pass.
1: Well, we're here.
2: You ain't expecting to get through that pass, are you, Sheriff?
0: I'm expecting to get plumb through to the prison, Madrone. Or you're going to hang.
2: I'll lay you a bet. I'll be a free man inside of 10 minutes. Then I'm going back to town, Sheriff, and get Joe Daggett, just like I got his brother Link.
0: You talk big, killer. Maybe too big for your own good. Whoa. 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I'll ride up into that pass and do a little looking around. And if Madrone puts spurs to his horse, let him have both barrels of that shotgun.
2: Too late now, Sheriff. There they are. Get the deputy, Swan. Nice shooting, boys. Plumb center on both these buzzards. Come on down.
3: You're mighty smart, Chuck. Making a plan like this in advance.
4: It'll be kind of handy, too, Madrone. Sheriff has to bring you up through the pass.
2: Get these shackles and handcuffs off of me. You'll find the keys in the sheriff's pocket.
3: Yeah, sure will, Chuck.
2: Yeah. Now, you hombres take the deputy's horse and equipment and ride back to the ranch.
5: Where are you going, Madrone?
2: I'm taking the sheriff's horse and guns and riding back into town after Joe Daggett. I'll learn him to tell any sidewinding sheriffs to arrest me.
5: You want one of us to go with you, boss?
2: No, I don't. I'll tend to this job myself. And this time I'll finish Daggett for good.

0: Yeah, very, very good breakfast, Cisco Cook. Perhaps you feel a lot better now. But why do you not eat more, Cisco?
1: I had my breakfast earlier this morning. One breakfast is enough for me, Chico.
0: That a long time ago, Cisco. When Pancho get hungry, Pancho got to eat.
1: See, Pancho. But I hope you will not want a third breakfast this morning. After all, we cannot spend all of our time eating. There are other and more important things to do.
0: Cisco, Pancho think there's never anything more important than eating. If there is, Pancho not find it yet.
1: Well, amigo, no matter what you may think, food is only necessary to keep a person alive.
0: Uh-huh.
1: Once you don't eat to live, not live to eat.
0: It's all the same thing, Pancho think. Hombre eat because he got to live. Why not he live because he got to eat?
1: Well, Chico, if a person only were on this earth because he wanted to eat, who would get all the work done? After all, there is work to be done and somebody's got to do it.
0: Pancho not know about that. Pancho think too many hombres worry about work. Why they do this?
1: Well, usually a person wants to work hard and accumulate some money so in their old age they can take it easy and not work.
0: That's just what Pancho means. Why does a hombre work hard so he can loaf in his old age? Why not loaf all the time?
1: But Chico, how would the person live?
0: Pancho, he live all right. Pancho work hard and Pancho live, no?
1: Yeah, I suppose there's a certain amount of logic in what you say, Pancho.
0: Uh-huh.
1: But I always believe a person is happier if he has work to do.
0: Well, Pancho happy. Pancho be even happier if he could take a siesta all the time.
1: Very well, Pancho, but we must be getting on our way.
0: Uh-huh.
1: Dig some dirt over the campfire there.
0: Si.
1: Be sure every spark is out.
0: Yeah, Pancho, put out the fire. Well, out now, Cisco.
1: Wait on. Now, come on. Do not let me hear any more talk of a third breakfast.
0: Pancho doesn't want a third breakfast, Cisco. Pancho, skip the third breakfast. Just have the fourth breakfast.
1: I would not put it past you. Now, we must get to town.
0: We must get to town.
1: Oh, Diablo, come on.
0: Logo, we got to get to town now. Come on.
1: I'm anxious to find out the story of the Daggett Rancho.
0: Cisco, think they sell the rancho?
1: Oh, it's possible they did, Pancho, but I did not like the way those hombres talked.
0: Me neither.
1: Especially, I did not like what that hombre said about Senor Link spending the last of his days there.
0: Uh-huh.
1: Neither did I like the way he said it.
0: The trail narrow here, Cisco. Cisco better ride ahead.
1: Si, amigo, si. We'll ride to Senor Joe Daggett's store and get the story from him or his daughter.
0: Uh-oh. Ride is coming this way, Cisco.
1: Oh, si. We'll have to make room for them to pass.
2: Get off the trail, you coyotes.
0: Same two hombres, Cisco.
1: Si, oh, diablo.
0: Oh, loco, oh, loco.
3: Come on, get off the trail. Make room.
1: We are staying where we are.
2: Oh, you are, huh? I always figured you were a big windbag, Cisco. Now I'm going to prove it. Get out of that horse if you dare to.
0: Cisco, dare to? Why, you pack rat, you...

0: Very well.
1: Now, what are you going to do?
2: I'm going to teach you to get off the trail when I tell you to.
3: Get in this place. I hate the password.
4: Madwin, if Edwin jumped in the air and landed on the hombre's neck, so. That one takes you, huh?
0: I said you need a lesson in manners, and you are going to get it.
4: Bueno, bueno, Cisco. One more punch and off.
0: Perhaps not one more punch, Pancho, but two might do the trick.
5: Oh, hombre, sit down hard, Cisco.
1: Get up if you wish to continue the fight.
2: Oh, I don't. Not with you, Cisco. We'll be on our way.
1: Not until you have answered a question or two. Why are the Daggetts no longer on the rancho?
2: I don't know, Cisco.
1: Answer me quickly.
2: Well, the last here and me work for Chuck Madrone. You have to ask him.
6: Yeah, that's right, Cisco. He don't tell us what goes on.
1: I think you are both lying. However, where can I find these Chuck Madrone?
2: He rode to town. Honest, that's all we know, Cisco.
1: And what about Senor Link Daggett?
2: Link's dead.
1: How did he die?
6: Ask Chuck, Cisco. He'll tell you.
1: I'm asking you, Omri. I want an answer at once.
2: Easy now, easy. Chuck gunned him down.
1: What for?
2: I don't know.
6: That's right, Cisco. We don't know no more about it than that.
1: Then be on your way, Omri. And you can tell these Chuck Madrone that Pancho and I are going to talk with him very soon.

0: Hand me them packages, Daughter, and I'll put them up on the shelves where they'll be handy when the folks come into the store.
1: I can do it, Dad. You'll hurt your arm.
0: Oh, no, that arm's all right. I don't even need a sling on it.
1: I wouldn't say it's all right, not with a bullet hole in it.
0: Well, I ain't using that arm to put up the packages. Hand them up to him.
1: All right. Did the sheriff leave this morning, Dad?
0: Yep, him and the deputy. Did my heart good to see that skunk Madron right in the head of him, shackled right to the hill.
1: Well, I'm not going to stop worrying till they get Madron in prison.
0: They'll get him there. He's just over the mountain, June.
1: I know, but that Madron gang. I'm afraid of them. Ordering us out of our own ranch the way they did. And shooting down Uncle Link when he tried to resist.
0: Yep. Link never did learn not to argue with guns.
1: Dad, can't something be done about that gang? They just terrorized the whole valley. Nobody dares stand up against them.
0: Something has to be done. I told the sheriff how Madrone shot down your uncle, and the sheriff arrested him. The sheriff will get the rest of them killers in due time.
1: In due time, yes. But that may mean months.
0: That takes care of them packages. Yep. That blasted Madrone.
1: What's the matter?
0: Oh, nothing. Just his arm pained bad for a second.
1: Now, listen to me, Dad. You're coming right down off that stepladder and go in the house and lie down.
0: No, no.
1: Yes, you are, too. Now, come on. It's a bad wound. You've only got it for 2 days ago. Now, you march right in the back room and rest.
0: Well, I suppose to avoid argument.
1: I'll tend the store. Now, go on and don't you dare come back out here.
0: All right. It would probably never do any good to argue with a woman. I learned that long ago.
1: I've been around with a bad wound and a fever. The idea.
2: Oh,
1: oh. Oh, my heavens, it's Madrona. Oh, my goodness, Dad, left his rifle out here.
2: Howdy, Miss June.
1: I thought the sheriff had you.
2: Yeah, but he didn't keep me. I'm kind of hankering to see your dad. Where is he?
1: Never mind where he is. Get out of the store, Madrone.
2: That rifle looks powerful, unfriendly.
1: That's just what it is, and I know how to use it.
2: Now, Miss June, you know you wouldn't shoot nobody. So I'm just going to walk over and take that rifle away from you.
1: Get back. I will shoot. I tell you, I will.
2: No, you won't. Pretty girls like you don't shoot people.
1: You murderer.
2: Give me that.
1: No.
2: Oh, God, can I turn that muzzle? Oh, give me it, you little wild cat. Where's your father?
1: I don't know.
2: Is he in the house?
1: No, no, he isn't. He went out. I don't know where.
2: Get out of my way. I'm going in that room there.
3: What's all the shooting down here?
2: Oh, there you are, Joe. Just the hombre I want to see.
1: Get back to your room, Dad, quick. And let me reach for your gun, Madrone. No! No! No!
4: Hombre, I will take that gun.
1: Let's go!
4: Drop it! Drop it before I break your arm. Why'd you get that gun?
5: Here, Cisco. Glad to see you are not welcome here, hombre. So I will pick you up.
4: Hey, hey! Throw you up the door into the street!
5: Hombre, run for his horses, go.
0: Give me that rifle, June, quick.
1: Dad, no.
0: Even if I have got only one good arm, I can plug that coyote.
2: Yeah.
0: Give it to me, June.
1: No, I won't. You're not going to murder anybody.
0: It's too late now.
5: Who is that hombre, Senor Joe?
0: It's Chuck Madrone, Cisco.
5: Oh, madre mía, let him get away. Come, Pancho.
0: Wait a minute, Cisco. Where are you going?
5: After that Madrone, hombre. Is he not the one who shot down your brother, Senor Link?
0: He sure is the one, Cisco. But you ain't got to ride after him. He'll be back.
1: Yes, I'm afraid so.
0: He'll have his gang of killers with him this time. They're coming after me, Cisco. And after what you just done to Madrone, they'll be after you, too.

0: Now, back to the Cisco Kid and our thrilling story, Gun War at Oak Pass. Cisco and Pancho got to the general store in the town of Single Oak just in time to prevent the killing of Joe Daggett by the escaped murderer, Chuck Madrone. Now, Madrone is just arriving back at the ranch where he maintains his headquarters. He is raging mad.
1: Oh! Oh, you fool! Can't you stroll? Get your head off.
2: Can you settle up with Joe Daggett, Madrone?
1: I'll tell you what I want you to know, Swan. You and Les come over here.
3: Be right there in a minute, Chuck. He's fixing his head.
1: When I say come here, I mean come here.
4: Hey, easy, boss, easy.
2: No need to hit him, Chuck. He wasn't doing nothing.
1: So you want some too, huh, Swan? All right, jump, Jack. Now you hombre's gonna jump when I speak?
4: Yeah, sure.
1: All right, see you do. I'm running this spread, and I'm running that town, too. The people are gonna find it out in short order. Let's go tell the rest of the boys to saddle up.
4: Sure thing, boss.
1: Tell them to bring rifles as well as six guns.
5: Yes.
2: What's happening, boss?
1: We got some shooting to do. That's what's happening. We're getting Joe Daggett and the Cisco Kid and that fat sidewinder with him. And then we're going to shoot up that town. Come on, you go!

0: If I understand you correctly, Senor Joe, this Madron hombre just ordered you off your rancho.
1: That's right, Cisco.
2: He didn't even offer to buy it. Not that Dad and Uncle Link would have sold it.
1: And then Link talked up to him. Madron just gunned him down, killed him dead. Then I started to speak up. Madron cut me right through his arm with a bullet.
3: And Pancho think that Madron a tough hombre?
1: He sure is, Pancho. Him and his gang of cutthroats come here right after you and Cisco was last here, some months ago. And then they just took over the whole town. Don't nobody hardly dare get out of their houses now.
0: And you think Madron killed the sheriff during his escape this morning?
1: I just heard that both the sheriff and the deputy was found dead, Cisco. More likely some of Madron's men dry-ghosted him. The way Madron was shackled when he left here, he couldn't have shot a gun, even if he'd had one in his hand.
2: Now we've got no law enforcement at all.
0: Yeah, it's a very bad situation, Senorita.
4: Hey, Joe, stop Madron and his gang. They're on the way in.
2: Oh, good heavens.
1: How do you know, Shorty?
4: Now, Slim Gates is riding out by your spread, and he saw him leave, heading this way.
0: How many of them?
4: Oh, must be 8 or 10.
3: Cisco take care of 8 or 10, no?
0: No, that is not sensible, Pancho. Senor Joe, can you find 4 or 5 vaqueros who will ride with Pancho and me to meet those hombres?
1: I guess so, Cisco. I'll go for one.
2: Oh, no, Dad, you can't. Not with that arm.
1: Oh, no.
0: Your daughter is right, Senor Joe. No one questions your courage. But it would be better for you to stay right here. Senor Shorty, see if you can find a few riders who will go.
4: I sure will, Cisco.
0: And hurry. I want to meet Madron and his gang at Oak Pass.

0: this old part, Cisco?
1: Si, Pancho. The drone gang has not reached there as yet.
0: Ah?
1: I think I see the dust of their horses in the distance.
0: They must be, Cisco.
1: Hey, hold up. Hold up. They will have to come through these pass, senores. Dismount and take cover.
0: Cisco and Pancho dismount too, no?
1: You had better dismount and take cover, Pancho. I am not going to just yet.
0: Pancho, stay with Cisco.
2: Get out of the way, you buzzard. We're riding through that pass.
1: Padron, you and I can settle this between the two of us in a fair fight.
2: Sure, we'll have a fair fight, Cisco. All right, let
1: him
2: have it, boy.
1: Madre mia, those coyotes. Count off your horse, Pancho.
0: Si, Cisco, off the horse.
2: Right through, boy. Yes!
1: Be ready, senores. Shoot only to wound them, not to kill.
0: Can't stop the hombre, Cisco. They take the cover now.
1: Hey. Keep them pinned down with your rifle fire, senores.
0: They not get too fast, Cisco.
1: No, but neither are we accomplishing anything. I must get my hands on that Madron hombre.
0: Cisco, man, go over there.
1: No, not in the face of that fire, Pancho. But I think I could creep around these rocks. Better still, there is a ledge up there. If I can get up on that.
0: One hombre scared, Cisco. He'll ride away.
1: There is one less to deal with. Senores, keep up your fire. I'm going to try to get up on that ledge. All right, come on, Pancho, follow me.
0: Pancho, follow.
1: Keep your head down behind these rocks.
0: Si.
1: Now, give me a boost up onto that ledge, quickly.
0: Pancho, boost.
1: Cisco. I'm holding the ledge now, if I can draw myself up.
0: Cisco, make it?
1: I think I will, Pancho. See, I did it. Now, give me your hands and come up here with me. Come on, jump.
0: Pancho, jump.
1: Come on.
0: And pull, Cisco, pull.
1: I am pulling, but you are not a lightweight, amigo.
0: Pancho, almost up.
1: See?
0: Almost up.
1: Now, come along. I think around the corner of the ledge, we can look down on those banditos.
0: Pancho, see, just that ladder. Make the circle now, Cisco.
1: Si. He may be trying to ride around the canyon to some other trail, Pancho.
0: Uh-huh.
1: Oh, Santos. Back. Cannot see him from here. But if that is that Madron hombre.
0: Yeah, what did he run away for, Cisco?
1: He's not running away, Pancho. He's trying to get to the town.
0: Huh?
1: And Senor Joe and the senorita, his daughter, are alone at that store.
0: What we do, Cisco? What we do? What we do?
1: Come on over this way, Pancho.
0: Si.
1: Now, we're just above those hombres, Pancho.
0: Huh?
2: Keep firing, boys! We've got to pin Cisco and the rest of them down until the gun can get to town.
1: That is just what I thought, Pancho. Take your guns.
0: Pancho got his guns.
1: From here, we can see all those hombres, amigo.
0: Huh?
1: Now, shoot at their guns, along with me. You ready?
0: Pancho ready, Cisco.
1: Now. Will be for you, not for your guns.
2: Hey, Cisco!
3: Don't shoot, Cisco. Don't shoot.
1: Senores, I round up these banditos, Senor Shorty.
2: I'm sure will, Cisco.
1: Tie those coyotes up and be sure you tie them securely. Come with me, Pancho.
0: Where are we going now, Cisco?
1: We'll get our horses and ride back to Senor Joe's store. Then I can only hope we will be in time.

0: see. I'm back again, Miss June.
1: Oh, no.
0: This time I'm going into that house and get your father for keeps.
1: Oh, no, please. He hasn't done anything to you.
0: And don't you get in my way either. You'll get hurt too, gal.
1: I warn you, Madrone. Don't go into that house or you'll be sorry.
0: Hell, yeah? Oh, we'll see.
1: Don't open that door.
0: That's just what I'm gonna do.
2: And what are you going to do now, Madrone?
0: Cisco! I thought you...
2: See, you thought your banditos were pinning me down with rifle fire. Get back out into that store, you slinking, murdering jackal.
0: I ain't taking that talk from nobody, Cisco.
3: You take it from Cisco, hombre.
2: What are you going to do about it, Madrone? Come on, speak up.
1: Be careful, Cisco.
0: I'll show you what I'm going to do about it. This gun! Shoot the gun out of my hand, will you? Well, I'll show you with my fist.
4: This is going to be a pleasure, bud. You know, this is for Senor Link.
3: Where did he go? There's still the hombre around again.
4: And this is for the wound in Senor Joe's.
3: Where did he go? Still the hombre the other way.
4: And this is to show you you are just a yellow jayup. Right here is where the hangman's rope is going to go around your neck.
3: And you know, they go down like that, and they not get a ride off, no?
1: You haven't killed him, have you, Cisco?
2: No, senorita. That is for the law to do. If any hombre ever deserved that fate, this one does.

0: How does it seem, Senorita, to be back home on your rancho?
1: Oh, it seems just wonderful, Cisco. Are you sure there's no chance of those men coming back?
0: I can promise you they will not be back, Senorita. Pancho and I rode with the men of the town while they herded those hombres to prison.
1: You know, Cisco, they should make you the mayor of this town.
0: Oh, gracias, Senorita. But the last thing I want to be is a mayor of a town.
1: Well, anyway, the sheriff.
0: Oh, no, not the sheriff either. There is talk of appointing Senor Shorty the sheriff. I believe he would make a good one.
1: Yes, I think he would. But where are you and Pancho going from here?
0: Oh, we have no plans, Senorita. We seldom make plans. We ride where and as the spirit moves. So, adios.
1: Cisco.
0: Si?
1: Before you go, would you do something for me?
0: Si, if I can.
1: I know this sounds bold, but would you kiss me goodbye?
0: Si, Senorita. But let us not say I'm going to kiss you goodbye. Merely, hasta la vista.
1: Cisco.
0: Oh, señorita.

0: Cisco.
1: Si, Pancho.
0: Pancho not want to talk too much about, you know what, Cisco, but...
1: I know. You're hungry again, Pancho.
0: Oh, Pancho not starved to death, Cisco, but Pancho could eat a little,
1: What do you mean by a little, amigo?
0: Oh, just 4 or 5 enchiladas, 2 or 3 steak, 1 gooseberry pie.
1: Very well, Pancho. For all that good work you did in fighting against the Madron Coyote's hombres, you deserve a good meal.
0: Gracias, Cisco.
1: We will go to the hotel in the next town of Mesquite.
0: We go where, Cisco?
1: To the hotel in Mesquite.
0: Well, Pancho not want to go there.
1: But why not? They have good food there, Chico.
0: Pancho not want to go there, Cisco. Last time Pancho go there, he got big trouble.
1: You had trouble?
0: Yeah.
1: Well, how was that?
0: Pancho sit down next to a senorita what was eating soup.
1: Eating soup, see?
0: Yeah, eating soup. And all of a sudden, she stopped. And look at the bug in her soup.
1: Mm-hmm.
0: And then she called the waiter.
1: Well, what did she say, Pancho?
0: She said, waiter, waiter, get this cucaracha out of here.
1: Well, how did that get you into trouble?
0: Well, waiter thinks senorita mean Pancho.
1: Oh.
0: And the next thing Pancho know, Pancho land on his head in the street.
1: Oh, Pancho.
0: Oh, Cisco.

0: And so ends another exciting adventure with O. Henry's famous Robin Hood of the West, the Cisco Kid.
1: 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You just heard an episode of The Cisco Kid, which originally aired
2: Tuesday,
1: July 14th, 1953, 73 years ago today. Its title, War at Oak Pass. Here's The Cisco Kid. This episode originally aired
2: Thursday,
1: August 8th, 1957, titled Knight Rider of Red Rock.
3: Here's adventure. Here's romance. Here's the famous Robin Hood of the Old West.
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0: Now the Cisco Kid in our exciting story, Knight Riders of Red Rock. When Bud and Claire Morland settled in the town of Red Rock, Arizona, it was quiet and peaceful. But within 2 years, it became one of the roughest, most lawless places on the frontier. Small ranchers lost their holdings, either through rustling or being burned out. It seemed like a well-organized plan, yet no one was able to point a finger and accuse any of the other townsfolk of the crimes. It remained for the famed Cisco Kid to solve the mystery. As our story opens, a masked rider thunders toward a grove of barely visible cottonwood trees in the moonlight.
1: This way! Ha! Ho! Ho there! Ho! Easy there! Ho now!
2: Good evening, boss. We're ready and waiting.
1: Very good, Tipton. Are all your men here?
2: Every last one of them. None of them want to get left out of the looting.
1: All right. Now, tonight, you ride against the Running M Ranch.
2: Bud Moreland spread. Well, that suits us fine, don't it, boys?
1: Start a grass fire near the north boundary of the place. When Moreland and his wife go to put out the blaze, you'll be able to get to his house without interference.
2: Well, the boys know what comes after, boys. We loot the place of anything we want, right?
3: Yes, sir.
2: Then we set a torch to the building and let them blaze.
1: Whatever you lay hands on belongs to you.
2: Well, up, boys.
1: Tipton! Press Tipton.
2: Yeah, boss.
1: I won't ride with you tonight. Meet me tomorrow, the usual place.
2: Right. Tomorrow, the same place.
1: Are you men ready?
3: Yeah.
2: Then let's ride and loot and burn them out.
3: Yeah.

0: hear it is almost the middle of the night. Instead of sleeping or riding along like a couple of local hootie owls. Why we do this, Cisco?
1: Oh, stop your grumbling, Pancho, and the ride will not seem as long or as hard to you.
0: All right. Yeah, Pancho, stop grumbling, and the ride not seem no shorter or no easier. Cisco, what we do?
1: I told you, Pancho, I saw the silhouette of those hombres along the rim of the hill. They're headed in the same direction we are.
0: That's no reason for us to get up in the middle of the night and break the camp and follow them.
1: Where there are night riders, there is trouble. They strike in the dark like a pack of cowardly coyotes because they are afraid to do so in the daylight.
0: Listen, Cisco. One time and for all, Pancho tried to tell you. This town is red like a little town. We don't know nobody here. Nobody bother us. Well, we do like you say, ride around the town, mind our own business.
1: Is that so, Chico?
0: That's so.
1: And what do you suggest we do about that?
0: Well, what? Cisco, there's a grass fire. Hey, those night riders.
1: What did I tell you?
0: Yes, you're right. Well, why we wait?
1: Come on, Pancho, up your ha-ha.
0: Go!
1: Those skulking mavericks.
0: They so busy with the fire, they not see us.
1: Unholster your guns and send them a message of hard lead.
0: Yes, Cisco. Some of those coyotes mount up and ride away.
1: No, they are not leaving. Hold on,
0: Hey, those night riders setting the fire all along their fence lines.
1: See, it must be the boundary marker for that rancho. Madre mía.
0: Huh?
1: Unless the hombres living there are warned, they will be completely burned out.
0: How can we warn them, Cisco? Those night riding coyotes gonna stand if we try to ride past them.
1: There's a chance worth taking to save a life. There's still a break between the two fires set by those mavericks. I will try to ride through it on Diablo.
0: Why don't you go with you, Cisco?
1: No. Remain here and keep me covered. The wind changes, start a backfire and meet the blaze already going.
0: All right, Cisco, find you do it. But you be careful. Find you want to see you again. Alive.
1: You can be sure I will do everything I can to make sure your wish is granted. Adios, Chico. Adios.
0: Hasta luego, Cisco.

0: Hey! Hey, when will I catch up to you, stranger?
1: Get up! Here!
2: Si, senor. Take your time now that the fire is out. It'll be daylight before long.
0: Oh, oh boy, oh. I sure do appreciate your help in putting out that fire. Say, I don't even know your name.
2: I am known as the Cisco Kid, senor.
0: I'm Bud Moreland, Cisco. I can never repay you for what you've done. Every stick of wood in the running end would be burned to a crisp if you hadn't helped me.
2: Why did those night-riding coyotes set fire to your rancho, Senor Bud?
0: I can't figure it out, Cisco. And I'm not the only one in the dark. Half a dozen ranches around Red Rock have been leveled by fire. No one knows why.
2: Yeah, two hombres coming this way. They may mean trouble.
0: Well, they've come to the right place for it.
3: Keep riding straight ahead, you sidewinder.
0: Now hold your fire, Cisco. That's Claire's voice. Claire, over here. This way.
3: This is the end of the ride. Pull up your horse, you skulking firebug.
4: Hold up, hold up. Slow down.
2: Pancho, what happened to you?
3: Is he a friend of yours?
2: Si, senora.
3: Then get them fire-setting hands of yours up in the air. Bud, take his gun.
0: Now, hold on, Claire. You got your rope around the wrong calf. Who do you think saved our ranch and our lives? This hombre here, the Cisco Kid.
2: And that hombre there is mi compañero Pancho, Senora Moreland.
3: But he's got to be one of them sneaking night riders. I caught him setting fire to the grass.
4: See, that's right. How else Pancho can start a backfire like Cisco tell Pancho to do? Why'd you not listen when Pancho tried to told you?
3: You mean you... Oh, I'm sorry, Pancho.
4: That not make Pancho feel better. You ride up on Pancho, you take away Pancho's guns. How do you think it looked for your grand caballero to be captured by a senora?
3: I do apologize, Pancho. I don't know what to say.
2: Calm now, Pancho. Your feelings are not that badly hurt. Oh,
0: after all, it was a natural mistake on Claire's part, Pancho.
4: But Pancho never before had the beautiful senora make the apology to Pancho. Pancho like it.
2: What has happened here tonight is not funny, amigo. We are going after those night-riding mavericks.
4: We are?
0: Deal me in, Cisco. Any way you play your cards, I'll back you.
3: None of you will do much dealing or backing until you've had some breakfast. And even then, you can bet your bottom dollar the cards will still be stacked against you. Get up!
0: Get up!
2: Up, Diablo. Come on!

0: And I figured I could get some advice here at the bank from you, Mr. Gordon.
1: Yes, yes, of course, Mr. Tipton. Come right into my office, and we won't be disturbed there. This way. Well, Chris?
0: Well, Warren?
1: Last night, how did it go?
0: Bad. Very bad.
1: Well, you burned out the running M.
0: Nope.
1: What?
0: We started to, and...
1: Well, what stopped you?
0: A two-gun maniac on a whirlwind of a cayuse. He scattered the boys with a blaze of bullets, and then he rode through a break in the fire like he was a Brahma bull on stampede.
1: Only one hombre?
0: No, there was plenty of gunfire covering him. There must have been others. He'd never have the nerve to do it alone.
1: Well, I'm not giving up on the Moreland place. I need it too much.
0: But you control all those other ranches now, Warren.
1: I know. And the mother load of that gold vein runs right onto the running M. I've got to have it.
0: You want me to go out by way of the back door, Warren?
1: No, it's not necessary, Chris. As far as anyone knows, you're here on legitimate business. Yes? Come in, please.
2: Oh, I didn't know you were busy, Warren. My friend and I'll come back later.
1: No, Bud. Mr. Tipton and I are finished with our business.
3: Sir Tipton and I never finished our business, did we, Sir Tipton?
1: You two know each other?
0: No. Not that I recollect.
3: Santa Fe, 2 years ago. Bunch of wagon train raiders were captured.
0: I ain't never been in Santa Fe.
3: I helped round them up.
0: I told you I ain't never been in Santa Fe.
3: I saw you, hombre.
0: You're a liar.
3: Hombres have died because of that word.
0: Why, you...
3: Go ahead, Quetty. Draw. Well?
1: Gentlemen, please.
3: No one calls me liar, Tipton. Draw. I will not wait.
0: No, I take it back.
4: Man, oh man, I never saw the lack of it.
1: You certainly are a cool one, Cisco. The time for Cress Tipton to meet his match is long overdue. I was sure this office would be shot up.
3: Then Tipton is not a friend of yours, Senor Banker?
1: Certainly not. He was in here on business, just like you and Bud are.
4: I'm here to try to get the loan on the Running M extended. Them night riders came to see us.
1: You mean the Running M was set on fire?
4: Well, it would have been burned out if it hadn't been for the Cisco kid here.
3: My hunch is that Tipton was with those night riders. His kind do not change because they serve a jail sentence.
1: By thunder, you could be right, Cisco. Tipton and those saddled bums of his might be guilty of all those fires we've had here in Red Rock. And if that's true, Bud, Red Rock needs your friend, the Cisco kid, as marshal.
3: Gracias, Señor Gordon. I do not need to wear a badge. With your help, I can get Tipton.
1: You can count on me, Cisco.
4: Good. By working together, we can rid this town of those outlaws.
1: That's my plan exactly, Bud. To get rid of everyone who stands in my way of making Red Rock the kind of town I want it to be.

0: But, Señor Claire, Cisco and Señor Bud tell us to stay here at the rancho until they get back.
1: I know what they said. And I know what I'm going to do, Poncho.
0: What you do, huh?
1: Soon as I finish harnessing the team to the buckboard, I'm going into town. My woman's intuition tells me there's trouble.
0: Cisco and Señor Bud take care of themselves if there's trouble.
1: If I'm there, maybe there won't be any gunplay.
0: Horses and riders coming, lots of them. Madre mía, that woman's institution tells you right. Those hombres all masked.
1: Night riders.
0: But this is the daytime. Why they ride now?
1: Into the house, Pancho.
0: Pancho, with Cisco here.
1: Hurry, Pancho, hurry.
2: Lights and torches. Make ready for the run.
1: In here. Quickly.
0: We make it.
1: Get those rifles. We'll give those yellow dogs a taste of hot lead.
0: Si, Señora Claire.
2: Open fire. Pour it on to
0: them. Keep down, Señora.
1: Give me that rifle.
0: Señora! Señora Claire! She got hit by the bullet.
2: You men with the torches. Burn them out.
0: Pancho, Pancho, your murdering coyotes, you. Try to burn down the house, huh? And Pancho, fight you till Pancho.

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0: Kidd in our gripping story, Knight Riders of Red Rock. Bud and Claire Moreland are aided by Cisco and Pancho in a fight against Knight Riders. Unknown to them, Cress Tipton leads the desperados, who are bossed by banker Warren Gordon. A showdown between Cisco and Cress occurs. In retaliation, Cress and his men ride to burn out Bud's ranch. Pancho and Claire are trapped in the ranch house by a hail of gunfire, which is heard by Cisco and Bud as they return from Red Rock.
1: Cisco, those gunshots are coming from the direction of the ranch house.
2: Come on, Senor Bud, up here.
1: Come on. Get up.
2: What is the quickest way home?
1: Up over the top of that knoll.
2: Get out, Diablo.
1: Now we can see the house.
2: Santos. Un momento, Senor Bud. Oh, Diablo.
1: Hold it. They're making ready to set fire to the ranch. Hey, that runaway buckboard and team are mine. Pancho and Claire must be inside the house. Let's go.
2: Wait, Senor Bud. It would be suicide. There are too many for us. But I can stop that maverick carrying the lighted torch.
1: Good, Cisco. You made him turn off his course.
2: Draw their fire up here, Senor Bud.
1: Where are you going?
2: After the runaway team and the buckboard.
1: What for?
2: I am going to use the team to get me to the house.
1: How?
2: By lying flat on the wagon tongue, I can drive the horses and still not be a target for those renegades.
1: Well, that's risky business, Cisco. Don't do it. Chances are you won't come through alive.
2: Chances are the Senor and Pancho may not come through alive if I do not. Open fire, Senor Bud. Keep those puck rats busy. After the wiggle. Up, Jerry. Hurry.

0: head feels like the top of the barn fell on it.
1: Hey, that bullet just grazed the top of your head, so you're clear. But those coyotes not trying to burn us out no more.
0: Are you sure, Pancho?
1: Sure, I sure.
0: I wonder what could have stopped... Pancho!
1: What?
0: There's Bud up on top of that knoll. He's drawing their gunfire.
1: But where's Cisco? Señor Claire, the team are running away and coming back to the house.
2: Point of fire! That team in Buckhorn, there's an hombre on the wagon, Tom. Get him!
1: Madre mia, that's Cisco!
0: He's going to drop to the ground when that team passes the house and then make a dash for the door. I'd better get it open.
1: And Pancho, cover Cisco when he make the dash.
0: Ready?
1: Yeah, I ready.
0: Hurry, Cisco! Hurry!
1: The Andale! Andale! Into the house, Cisco!
2: Get him!
1: Pancho, get you back good as you said.
3: Gracias, amigo.
2: All right, that's enough. You, in the house, save your bullets for the next time. There'll be a next time when you're least expected. Come on, boys, get up!
1: You come just at the right time, Cisco. Those nice riding mavis afraid of you, and they turn and run away.
3: They are not afraid of me, Pancho.
0: Then Bud has other men with him up on that knoll?
3: No, no, senora. Those pack rats who came to burn down the buildings may have thought so.
1: But they know they not can do that while Cisco here, because Cisco's good shooting keep them and their torches away from the house.
3: Well, that might be the reason, Pancho.
0: How would those night riders know whether you're a good shot or not, Cisco?
3: If my hunch is right, their leader has a good reason to know.
1: You know him, Cisco?
3: So do you, Pancho.
1: Me too, I know him too.
3: In town, Senor Bud and I met up with that coyote Crest Tipton from Santa Fe. You remember him?
1: Pancho, remember that dirty, skulking maverick?
3: I'm almost certain he was the one who called out, "There will be a next time." It will be the last time for him.
0: He also said it would be when we'd least expect it. Take care, Cisco, that it's not the last time for you.
4: And due to your stupid hot-headedness, we may lose everything, Chris.
5: Well, I told you me and the men were masked, Warren. Will you stop pacing back and forth? Cisco, Bud, and the others couldn't have recognized us.
4: I will know soon enough. Bud's due here any minute to find out whether or not I'll extend the loan on the running M.
5: Are you going to?
4: Of course. I'll even loan him more money.
5: And then foreclose on his place after we burn him out.
4: Which you won't do until I tell you. You savvy?
5: It'll be as you say, Warren.
4: Being on the inside of the plan Cisco and Bud are making is going to help us plenty.
5: I'm going to help the Cisco kid to a grave in Boot Hill.
4: When I tell you, and not before. Now, beat it. Go on out the back door.
5: When should I tell the boys to be ready to ride again?
4: Come back in an hour. I'll let you know. If it's at all possible, I'm going to make it for tonight. Once and for all, we'll clean house of the Morlands, Pancho, and the Cisco Kid.

0: Well, I don't know, Warren. The terms of this loan are sure different than those of the first one you made me.
1: Well, after all, Bud, I'm running a bank. The money really belongs to the depositors. I have to safeguard their interests.
2: In what way are the terms of this loan different, Senor Bud?
0: The collateral. Look here, Cisco. This loan calls for me to lose the running M to the bank if I don't pay up when called.
2: A call loan?
1: Yes, that's right. Just for the sake of the depositors. Because of those blasted night riders. You know I wouldn't call that loan on you, Bud. I'll give you all the time you need to pay it back.
0: Provided them night riders don't hit me again, huh?
1: Well, in that case, I'd have no choice, Bud. But with Cisco around, there's no worry.
2: They are not captured yet, Senor Banker.
1: We ought to set up a plan to put them behind bars.
0: Got any ideas how to go about it?
1: Well, why not call a meeting of all the townsfolk tonight? Over at the schoolhouse.
2: Well, that sounds sensible enough. Will you preside over the meeting, Senor Gordon?
1: Of course, of course. I may be a little late. I have some work here at the bank.
0: There's not much more I can do except sign the loan, I reckon. Can't fix the damage without your money, and if those bushwhacking firebugs try to burn me out again, I won't be able to fix the damage with money. And you might as well have the ranch.
1: Good enough. I'll deposit this sum to your account. And stop worrying about the night riders. After tonight, they won't do any more riding.
2: If your business is over, Senor Bud, let us be on our way.
0: Oh, what about your hunch, Cisco? I mean...
2: Forget about it, Senor Bud. Come on.
1: No, wait a minute. What is your hunch, Cisco?
2: Oh, it was nothing, Senor Banker. Adios.
0: I'll be seeing you tonight, Warren. Let's use the back door, Cisco. Our horses are just across the street.
1: Well, go ahead, help yourself. See you both tonight.
0: What's the matter, Cisco? Why didn't you want me to tell Warren about Crest Tipton?
2: Because of what the banker said.
0: He said lots of things.
2: A meeting in town tonight will give the night riders a chance to finish what they started at your rancho.
0: You mean you think Warren and the night riders might be...
2: An hombre does not suggest a meeting and then decide he has to work late that very night.
0: Wait a minute. Let's go back and get him.
2: No, Senor Bud. I think he and the night riders plan to burn the running end tonight. Let him alone, and we will capture every one of those buckrats.
0: What do you got in mind?
2: Well, you attend the meeting. I will follow the banker. If I am right, he will try to attack your place.
0: If he does, I'll be there with every hombre who attends the meeting.
2: That is exactly what I had in mind. We will make certain the banker's statement comes true. After tonight, the night riders will ride no more. Up there, come on! Yeah.

0: even with this rifle loaded, I still would feel a lot safer, Pancho, if Bud and Cisco were here.
1: They'd be here just like they say, Senora Claire. Not you worry. Cisco keep his word.
0: Riders coming.
1: See what Pancho tells you? It's too dark for Pancho to see who they is.
0: Better get out of the lighted doorway just in case.
1: That guy that be saying you're Bud and the hombres from the town, or they be shooting at us by now.
2: Good work. Hang on to the gal, Pancho.
1: Chris Tippin' Joe, Coyote Joe, where'd you come from?
2: From around the side of the house, fat one.
1: Fat one, huh?
2: I had the rest of the boys ride up that way purposely just to draw you two outside. Hey, men, keep your eyes open for Cisco and Bud and them hombres from town. They'll be coming just like the boss said they would. Hey, Slim, you and the boys, get that rider coming this way.
3: Don't worry about him, Chris. It's the boss, mask and all.
0: I'm afraid we lost Pancho. Looks like Cisco wasn't able to do what he said.
1: Pancho wonder how the bank can get away from Cisco.
2: So you know about Warren, eh? Well, the knowledge ain't going to do you much good. Hey, boss. These two know who you are, and if they do, there ain't no doubt the rest of the town does, too.
4: Into the house with you, Crestipin. Good night, Pancho. Senora Claire, slam the door.
1: There, the turn, Cisco. And Pancho thing at first, you that banker.
5: All right. Up on your feet, Tipton.
2: I don't know how you got the boss's clothes, but I'm gonna knock you out of them.
5: This is the way I got your boss the banker's clothes, Maverick. And he ended up, face down, on the floor.
1: Well, you not got the bank the same way, Cisco?
4: Hey, get to those windows. Keep those other night-riding skunks away from here with your guns.
0: Where's Bud and the men from town?
4: Not far. I turned Gordon over to them before I rode up to the house.
1: I just showed you, Maverick. Cisco, they're not shooting at us.
0: No, their bullets are going in the other direction.
1: Those night-riders not want to fight with the hombres of the town. And they give up.
0: Bud! Bud Moreland! Are you all right?
6: Hold it. Climb down off that horse, Gordon.
7: All right. You don't have to yank me.
1: And the townspeople rounding up those bandidos.
6: We started after them as soon as we figured you were in the house, Cisco.
0: But how did you get Gordon's clothes, Cisco?
5: I have been following him since he left his office, Senora Claire. When he changed to this costume and put on the mask, I had all the evidence I needed.
6: And Cisco took Gordon's clothes so he could get past the night riders and into the house.
1: It looked to Pancho like it worked all right, eh, senor bandido banker?
5: Let him do his talking at the trial. I'm sure he, Tipton, and all the night riders will talk their way into jail. The rotten deeds they have done will speak for them.

0: Si, Pancho.
1: Just like you say, all those night riders be in the jail the rest of their lives.
0: Si. And it's good to know that Senor Bud and Senora Claire will not lose their rancho.
1: All the other hombres what burned out get their ranchos back, too.
0: It's very good news for them to learn that there is a rich vein of gold running under their land.
1: Yeah, more than pay them back for the damage the fires do.
0: Oh, see, that is right. And when their homes are fixed, they will live in there many, many years.
1: Uh-huh. Did you know Pancho's cousin Pedro, he lived in one house for many, many years.
0: Oh, he did?
1: Oh, see, for 20 years. And then he moved.
0: But after 20 years, what made cousin Pedro move?
1: Oh, the governor pardoned him.
0: Oh, Pancho!
1: Oh, Cisco!

0: Say, boys and girls, do you like to go to the grocery store with Mother? Does she even let you push the cart around sometimes or carry home the packages? Well, she'd most likely be more than pleased if you'd help her with the shopping, too. And you know you'll always pick up the right bread if you pick up the bread with the picture of the slices right on the wrapper. 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
1: Tut, tut, nothing but butternut bread.
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1: Thank you, Tony Lafrano. Family Theater's only purpose is to bring to everyone's attention a practice that must become an important part of our lives if we are to win peace for ourselves, peace for our families, and peace for the world. Family Theater urges you to pray. Pray together as a family. And now to our transcribed drama, The Strangers, starring Stephen McNally as Fred.
2: It was a little after 4:30 when we pulled into the filling station on the outskirts of Pucallpa. Rolling away to the west is the flat, barren desert with a white ribbon of highway running across it. 80 miles. 80 miles more and we'd be there.
3: Check your oil and water, mister?
2: Yeah, you better.
4: Can I have a root beer, Daddy?
2: You just had a root beer.
5: Take an orange out of the cooler, Annie.
4: I had an orange.
2: Well, have another. They're good for you.
5: You want me to light your cigarette, Fred?
2: Yeah, thanks. Boy, it's really been a scorcher.
5: Yeah. Ought to start cooling off pretty soon.
3: Hey, you could use about a quart of oil, mister.
2: Okay.
3: Number 20?
2: Yeah. Say, my map says we're 80 miles from Barnsdale. Is that about right?
3: Well, if you stay on the main highway. There's a cutoff to the south about 40 miles out, but it ain't much of a road.
2: Well, does it save you any mileage?
3: Nah, maybe 10 or 15. You'd be driving in the dark, though. Me? I'd stay on the highway.
2: Not too well marked, huh?

0: glaring memory of jade and gold that didn't seem to fit anywhere. Well, I missed the house on Orange Grove Avenue by two numbers, parked the car, and walked back. The old Cardwell place was set well back from the street, and its solid red brick looked big, important, and empty.
1: Nobody home. Nobody home.
0: At first, I thought there were three honey-colored Afghans on the lawn next door. But the one in the middle was talking to me. And as I walked closer, I could see she was by far the prettiest. And undoubtedly something more than man's best friend.
1: The Brants are at Emerald Bay for the summer. I thought I'd told everyone.
0: Yeah, well, I'm the one who forgot to ask you. My name's Marlowe.
1: I'm Kip Harcourt. Margaret, really. Kip's for the reserve section.
0: Hello, Kip.
1: I've never seen you before.
0: Yeah, well, believe me, I'm sorry.
1: I believe you, Marlowe.
0: Yeah, I got a first name.
1: I like Marlowe.
0: Oh.
1: Forget about the Brants. Come on and play on this side of the hedge.
0: I don't know the Pasadena rules.
1: Same as Texas.
0: Oh. Looks like we're going to have to move over.
1: I'll give Stevens a raise for this.
0: Thought you said nobody was home.
1: Stevens doesn't count.
0: He does with me. Don't move. I want to remember you like this always.
1: You'll be back, Marlowe?
0: This you know. Hey, Stevens. Stevens, wait a minute. I'd like to see you.
2: Yes, sir?
0: I'd like to talk to you about Mrs. Cardwell.
2: Is something wrong, sir?
0: Oh, no. She's fine. I'm Philip Marlowe, Stevens. Is there some place we can have a visit?
2: We're upstairs over the garage in my quarters, sir. Come along. Mrs. Cardwell isn't ailing, she said.
0: Oh, no, looked fine when I left it less than an hour ago.
2: Oh, I'm glad to hear that. Here we are. Come inside, sir.
0: Hey, nice place you've got here, Stevens.
2: It's a bit stuffy in here, I'm afraid. I've been closed up a few days.
0: Oh.
2: There now. Sit down, sir.
0: Thanks. Say, Stevens, Mrs. Cardwell misses you, and you can drop the sir with me. Marlowe will do, huh?
2: Well, I'll try, sir. Mr. Marlowe. But a habit of 20 years or so, you know.
0: Sure.
2: Now, Mrs. Cardwell misses me? Is that what you've come to tell me?
0: Well, that's about all she told me, Stevens. I understand you skipped a few of your regular Thursday visits with her, and, well, she's concerned about you.
2: Well, I must say that's generous of her. Of course, it's not been a few visits at all, Mr. Marlowe. I've missed the last two Thursdays, and for a quite legitimate reason. My employers, the Brants, have opened their Emerald Bay place.
0: Yeah, so Kip told me. Miss Harcourt, I mean.
2: Mrs. Harcourt, sir.
0: Oh, really? That's too bad.
2: Is it, sir?
0: Yeah. Well, look, Mrs. Cardwell seems like a nice old lady. You know what you mean to her. It's not just you she misses, you understand? It's a way of life, something she was part of and enjoyed. Status, I think they call it. You know, it can be pretty important, Stevens.
2: I understand that, sir.
0: Sure you do. You'll give her a break, I know. Call her now that you're back in town. You know, keep in touch, huh?
2: Yes, I... Oh, excuse me.
0: Sure.
2: Don't leave, sir, please. There's something I'd like to ask you.
0: Stevens seemed like a right guy. Anyway, I was wondering about Kip, Mrs. Harcourt. I had her figured all right, but not for married. I dismissed her to the back of my mind and started casing Stevens' little palace. It was nice enough in the brown to gray motif, neat, tidy, like Stevens, except for a bunch of packing boxes grouped in the corner behind the divan. And on top of them, three items that stopped me cold. A large bowl, a smaller one, and a long oblong box. All a mass of jade and gold carved with oriental figures.
2: You admire oriental art, Mr. Marlowe?
0: Not specially. Do you, Stevens?
2: Not specially, sir.
0: You said you'd like to ask me something.
2: Yes, and if I may, sir, I'd appreciate a straight answer.
0: All my answers are straight, Stevens. It's my questions that get tricky.
2: I'll remember that, sir. Are you certain you've told me everything Mrs. Cardwell said about me?
0: Very certain.
2: Does it strike you as odd, sir, that she'd hire a man of your particular capabilities to deliver the simple message that she misses me?
0: Matter of fact, it does, Stevens. Strikes me as very odd. I couldn't tell Stevens anymore because I didn't know anymore. It was my turn to ask questions, but I didn't have any yet. I was closing in on a pretty good one as I started down the drive again, but it got lost in the shuffle.
1: I knew you'd be back, Marlowe.
0: You always arrive unannounced, don't you, Mrs. Harcourt?
1: Henry's in Balboa. You're here.
0: Henry's out of his mind.
1: Don't you want a drink or something?
0: Yes, Kip. There is something I want.
1: Well, come on.
0: At the moment, a telephone.
1: Come on anyway.

0: You know, Marlowe, you're an odd one.
1: Yeah, everybody says so, yeah.
0: You're really coming into the house to use the phone, aren't you?
1: Well, like I said, I'm an odd one, yeah. Where is it?
0: To the right in the library.
1: Thanks.
0: Are you a friend of Stevens?
1: Why?
0: Because you're not a friend of the Brants.
1: Yeah, well, I'm really a friend of Mrs. Cardwell's.
0: Phoebe's? Why didn't you say so?
1: Would it have mattered?
0: Well, little. I lived next door to Phoebe and Horace for years.
1: Here?
0: Here. It's my house. Henry married my money. Poor Phoebe. Horace didn't leave her a thing. No one understood it. Leans against the estate as big as a house.
1: Big as the Cardwell house?
0: That's how the Brants got it.
1: Mm-hmm.
0: Is she still interested in art, or do you know?
1: Oh, I think so, only on maybe not such big scale.
0: Beautiful wings she donated to the museum. I guess she never gets over here anymore.
1: No, not much. Say, you know, I forgot the name of that museum. She mentioned it.
0: Live Oak Museum on California Street.
1: Oh, yeah.
0: I liked Phoebe. Tell her Kip says hi when you see her.
1: Yeah, I will.
0: You still want to use the phone, Marlowe?
1: I used the phone. I called Phoebe Cardwell, explained Stephen's absence, and gave her Kip's best. And the case was closed. All I had to do was wait for a check. But all of a sudden, I didn't feel very good about any of it. It was like a hangover. You know, I felt something should make sense, but nothing did. The jade and gold at Phoebe's, the stuff in Stephen's quarters that looked just like it. Was it hers? Did she give it to him? Did he take it? Questions I had, but no answers. I stood there at the window in Kip's library and watched a car pull to a stop in front of the old Cardwell place. Watched a thick little man get out and start to walk up the gravel driveway. I wasn't sure until he walked right past the library window. Then I knew I had the beginnings of all the answers. The thick little man was Fritzy Ott, one of the better fencers around town. And he was on his way to see Stevens. A minute later, Kip told me of empty servants' quarters over her garage. Another minute later, and I was there. The two garages weren't 6 feet apart. And there was lots to hear if you listened. I listened.
2: But look, Stevie, boy, you don't have it all.
3: That's not quite the point now. Can you dispose of it?
2: I don't know. Two things, Stevie, boy. One, collections are tough defense. Real tough. Two, this isn't the whole deal.
3: I don't understand.
2: But this isn't the whole deal. Some pieces missing. I've seen pictures of the Sinkou collection. Some pieces are missing here.
3: Two vases and a ring, to be exact.
2: Yeah, you're right. You got them?
3: Well, not exactly. I might be able to get them.
2: Look, I'm trying to tell you, Stevie boy. One, I'm not even sure I can fence the whole collection. But two, I ain't got a prayer of doing it if it's incomplete. Are you with me there? Do you understand that?
3: Yes, I understand it. It might take time to obtain the other pieces.
2: Then you better spend some time, Stevie boy, or we got no arrangement whatsoever. I tell you, I'll nose around, see what's the best deal I can get, providing you deliver the full treatment. You see what you can do about getting it, and we'll meet here tomorrow at noon.
3: But I really don't think it... Oh, never mind. I've got to have the money. All right. Tomorrow at noon.
1: You didn't have to hang any signs on it. It was all there. Most of it was. The Sinkou collection meant very little to me. But it meant money to Stevens and Fritzy Ott. I had an idea it meant something else again to Phoebe Cardwell. And I had another idea. The Live Oak Museum on California Street and the wing that Phoebe had donated to it. 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Percival Wallace, director, open to visitors 9 to 5 weekdays, 9 to 12 Saturdays, 12 to 5 Sunday afternoon. Down nuts.
3: Not interested in art, eh, Mr. Marlowe?
1: We've done that bit, Stevens. My answer was not specially.
3: I dislike dissuading you in this manner, sir, but I'm a quite accurate shot.
1: You know, I believe that, Stevens.
3: If I can't persuade you with this warning, I'll not hesitate to use this gun. I'll not hesitate at all, sir.

0: In just a moment, we will return to the second act of Philip Marlowe. But first, now that vacation time is here, our streets and highways are more crowded than ever. Don't take chances. Obey the traffic rules and drive carefully. The life you save may be your own. And now with our star, Gerald Moore, the second act of Philip Marlowe, and tonight's story, The Dear Dead Days.
1: Stevens had a dominant personality for a chauffeur. He could give orders as well as take them. And I'm not a man who's at his best staring down the nose of an automatic. Well, we told each other a very proper good evening, and he left me with my thoughts, which were several and urgent. I bundled them together and headed for the Times office in downtown L.A. Note, there's just one thing mustier than an old newspaper file. It's the man who files it.
2: 1948 was a big year, news-wise, Philip. The files are heavy.
1: Well, how was it obituary-wise, Belden? That should lighten it.
2: Local, national, or international?
1: Local, Pasadena.
2: Name, address?
1: Horace Cardwell, Orange Grove Avenue.
2: Cardwell, Horace.
1: That's it.
2: January 30, 1948. Page 1, part 2. Hey, that's a good spot, page 1, part 2. Best local obit spot in the paper.
1: Oh, I'll bet Horace was proud like anything. Oh. Let's see here. Candy. Oh, here it is. Mr. Cardwell is survived by his wife, Phoebe Reed Cardwell, at home. Period. Nothing. Hey, Belden, you got one for her?
2: Her?
1: Phoebe Cardwell.
2: When'd she go?
1: She hasn't.
2: She's somebody?
1: She's somebody. Cardwell, Mrs. Horace, parenthesis, Phoebe Reed, close parenthesis, Triad Belden.
2: All right. She could be more. She'll never make part 2, page 1 at this rate.
1: Yeah, that's too bad, but read it anyway, huh?
2: Born Waterloo, Iowa, June 7th, 1876. She's Gemini, Philip.
1: That's wonderful. Will you just read?
2: Oh, yeah.
1: Okay.
2: Married Horace Cardwell, so-and-so-so-and-so. Moved California. Seems funny, so-and-so-so-and-so-and-so. Oh, Chairman of Art and Culture Committee, Live Oak Museum, Pasadena.
1: That's it. Go ahead.
2: Traveled extensively all over the world. Brought back many valuable paintings and objects d'art.
1: Yeah, it's reasonable.
2: To the museum. Most famous of which is Sing Wu collection of jade. And, well, that's about it, Philip.
1: I love you, Belden. Thanks. So Phoebe had brought the Sing Wu jade collection to Live Oak Museum in the first place. Now she had some of it, Stevens had more. And Fritzy Ott was even now nosing around for a taker. Where did that leave the museum? Nowhere, so far as I knew. Except closed till noon tomorrow, Sunday. And noon tomorrow, Sunday, would be too late. Fritzy and Stevens would be together by that time. Note, Percival Wallace is a quiet little man who doesn't like to talk to private eyes about museum business at home or anywhere.
3: The museum has operated for 30 years, Mr. Marlowe, and not one shred of notoriety. Not one trace.
1: Well, I think we can keep the record clean, Mr. Wallace. All I want to know is when the Sing Wu collection was stolen from the museum.
3: I didn't say it was stolen. I said we no longer had it.
1: Okay, you no longer have it. How long have you no longer had it?
3: It was since Christmas week, 1947.
1: Would you notify the police?
3: Certainly not.
1: Why?
3: Mr. Marlowe, I tried to tell you, not one shred of notoriety in 30 years.
1: Yeah, but it's a valuable collection and it's missing.
3: The board of directors did subscribe to a reward, Mr. Marlowe. Only a fraction of the Sing Wu's real worth, of course. A mere $20,000. But of course, this was done very quietly. Very quietly.
1: So quietly, nobody knows about it. All right, tell me, did Mrs. Cardwell contribute to the reward?
3: I don't recall.
1: And you wouldn't say if she did. Thanks, Mr. Wallace. You're just downright bully. I got to Phoebe Cardwell's small bungalow in Venice in time to see a liveried limousine pull away from the curb. A few minutes after it got lost with the rest of the inchworms, the light-up-at-night variety, Mrs. Cardwell ushered me into the living room. When she turned on the lights, everything in the room jumped out at me again. The pink dogs, the blue cats, the souvenir pillows. But the most notable things in the room were the jade and gold vases that were gone from the mantel, and the jade and gold ring that was missing from Phoebe Cardwell's old hand.
4: This is delightful, Mr. Marlowe. Genuinely delightful.
1: Yeah, well, I was afraid it might be a little too late to call.
4: Oh, ordinarily, yes. Oh, but not tonight. Why, you just missed him, Stevens. He came back and took me for a drive. I just this minute got home.
1: Oh, that's fine.
4: Oh, thanks to you, Mr. Marlowe. I'm so grateful. He hadn't forgotten about me, you know. No, he'd been busy.
1: Oh, sure, yeah. But he has.
4: I'm embarrassed not to have mentioned it sooner, but I have your money for you, your fee.
1: Oh, there's no hurry, honey. In fact, I've done so little that I...
4: No, I won't hear that. I'll pay you in full, of course.
1: All right. Say, this morning I was admiring your ring in the vases on the mantel.
4: Were you indeed?
1: Yeah.
4: Well, I'm glad. They're quite nice, you know.
1: Yes, they were. Did you give them to Stevens, Mrs. Cardwell?
4: I beg your pardon?
1: Did you give them to Stevens?
4: Why, really, Mr. Marlowe, you surprise me. That is none of your affair, you know.
1: No, I'm a curious fellow.
4: I secured your services to perform a specific task. You've done that. I certainly do not intend to discuss Stevens or anything pertaining to him with you, Mr. Marlowe.
1: All right. We'll leave it that way, huh?
4: Not a word of any of this to Matilda now.
5: Phoebe, dear. Oh, and Mr. Marlowe again.
1: Yeah, I was just leaving.
5: I told the girls at the club all about you, and I am right, aren't I? You are Julia Marlowe's son.
1: Julia Marlowe, I...
5: The actress. She played Barbara Fritchie for years.
1: She did. Well, I'm sorry, but there are no Fritchies in our families for years, either side. Yeah.
4: Really, Matilda, Mr. Marlowe's busy. He was just leaving.
1: Yes, wasn't I?
5: Philip. Richie Marlowe. Oh, it would have been a beautiful name.
1: The lights in Kip Harcourt's house were off when I got back to Pasadena. Those in Stevens' quarters above the garage were still on. It was better that way. I wasn't worried about Stevens' automatic anymore. There was a very good chance he wouldn't use it. Hey, Stevens. It's Marlowe. Open up.
6: Apparently, I didn't make myself clear, Mr. Marlowe, sir.
1: If you still want to try your aim when I finish talking, I'll be a willing target.
6: Come in, sir.
1: It's almost midnight. You're meeting Fritzie at noon tomorrow. We're going to have to work fast.
6: I warned you to stay out of it, Mr. Marlowe.
1: Now, listen, Stevens, hear this. I know about a lot of it, and I got some good guesses on the rest. Let's make a deal. I'll tell you what I know and what I guess. If I'm right, you can get in touch with Fritzie tonight.
6: And if you're wrong?
1: Well, if I'm wrong, one of us deserves to be killed.
6: Go ahead, sir.
1: Okay. Horace Cardwell was a wealthy man, a very wealthy man. He was a good businessman, and he loved his wife very much.
6: That's right, sir.
1: When he died, there was almost no money. A small amount, maybe, for Phoebe, but the house, everything in it, the cars, everything, went to pay off debts, liens against the estate.
6: What else do you know?
1: That Phoebe Cardwell contributed a wing to the Live Oak Museum. That she brought our treasures from all over the world to put in it, including the Sing Woo Jade collection. That the collection's been missing from the Cardwell wing since Christmas, 1947. Horace died of a cerebral hemorrhage in January 1948. And nobody wants to talk about who took the collection. Least of all, the people at the Live Oak Museum.
6: And, what do you guess from all this, sir?
1: That a man, even a very wealthy man, can run out of money. Especially if he has a wife who's a wonderful woman, but with an eye and a hand for expensive art treasures. Phoebe's sick, Stevens. Kleptomania is an illness.
6: I know, sir. It's been such a well-guarded secret, it took all Mr. Horace had to pay for the things she took. People to watch her, keep track of her. You know her, sir. He couldn't bear to get help for her. Psychiatric help. Now, she needs money. Just to live on. She has so little and...
1: You love her very much, don't you?
6: Yes. Yes, I do.
1: Well, she can't have too many more years, Stevens, and $20,000 is a lot of money.
6: $20,000, Mr. Marlowe?
1: Now, look, Stevens. You've called it a well-guarded secret. Believe me, it was and it is. Even those of you who have been protecting Phoebe all these years haven't leveled with each other. How she moved the collection out of there, I'll never know. But the museum's had a $20,000 reward for its return for several years.
6: Well, I didn't know that, sir.
1: I know you didn't. And it suddenly dawns on me that Phoebe's been handing you the Sing Woo collection bit by bit ever since she, came by it. Maybe an appreciation for your years of faithful service, huh?
6: Well, she said it might come in handy, sir, if I ever needed money. If I needed money, Mr. Marlowe.
1: Yeah, I know, Stevens. Hey, you got a conflict tomorrow. You can't be here meeting Fritzie and be at the Live Oak Museum when it opens at noon, too.
6: Well, I'll call Fritzie. I'll tell him our arrangement is off.
1: And Stevens, can't you just see Percival Wallace's face tomorrow when he eyes the Sing Woo collection again? Footnote to a happy ending. By 12:30 Sunday afternoon, the museum had the collection, Stevens had a certified check for $20,000, and we had an understanding that Phoebe Cardwell would suddenly discover that Horace had left her some money after all. $20,000 in a checking account that had somehow been overlooked till now. Oh, well. The rest of Sunday was all mine. And I stood at my window and looked down on 1,000 inchworms playing Follow the Leader. Back from the beach, the mountains, from Aunt Millie's, from anywhere. All kinds of people. Nice people. Not so nice people. Dames like Kip, whose husbands took trips. Sweet, harmless old ladies. Who took collections. Oh, well, where's that book? Oh, yeah. Now, where was I? Oh, yeah, here it is. She was the most breathtaking thing he'd ever seen. She lay back on the divan, stretched, and smiled languorously up.

0: The adventures of Philip Marlowe, bringing you Raymond Chandler's most famous character, star Gerald Moore, are produced and directed by Norman MacDonald and was written for radio tonight by Kathleen Height and Adrian Jeandot. Featured in the cast were Verna Felton, Bill Johnstone, and Lynn Allen, with Ann Morrison, Ralph Moody, Jerry Hausner, and Sidney Miller. Gerald Moore may soon be seen in the Santana production, Sirocco. The special music is composed by Pierre Garagenc and conducted by Wilbur Hatch. Be sure to listen again next week at the same time when Philip Marlowe says...
1: This time a pair of green eyes held a promise. A house on Bedford Drive held a murder. A Malibu motel held a secret. And I almost held the sack.

0: 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Roy Rowan speaking. 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
1: 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You just heard an episode of Philip Marlowe, which originally aired Saturday, July 14th, 1951, 75 years ago today, titled The Dear Dead Days. Here's an episode of Rogue's Gallery, which originally aired Sunday, July 14th, 1946, 80 years ago today, titled Where There's a Will Rehearsal.
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1: Rogue speaking. Business was booming like California real estate. And I was lending my magnificent talents to about a half a dozen different investigations on this day I'm going to tell you about. I was as happy as a cat in a canary cage when on my way back from lunch, I stopped at the cigar stand in the lobby of my building to buy a packet of cigarettes. Herb Hyde, the character who owns and operates that cough emporium when he's not playing gin rummy with me and cheating, gave me a big wink. Herb's a little guy who is at all times conversant with the score, who is playing, and whether the game is fixed or not. He's slightly bigger than the fox, twice as smart, and that balding gray head of his contains more pertinent knowledge than your nearest library. When he slyly closed his left optic and just as slyly opened it again, I bent my manly torso over the counter and gave him my undivided attention.
2: Hey, Rogue, hey, you got company, Rogie. Big stuff.
1: Yeah? Yeah, somebody waiting in the office?
2: Yeah, a couple of $1 million waiting up there. Angela Mullins.
1: Angela Mullins?
2: Yeah, that's right. That rates a whistle from anyone. She's got plenty of dough, Rogie, money. And if she's looking for a private investigator, something's up. But look, after you shake hands with her, be sure to count your fingers.
1: Yeah, I understand. She throws the dough around like an armless woman.
2: Yeah, she inherited a cool million when her husband kicked the bucket. And she's run it up to double now by sharp deals. You know, I understand she killed her husband with her meanness. Wouldn't even give him enough to eat. She's got a niece and a nephew, her only living relative. Niece lives with her. Nephew is married and lives in San Francisco. She won't give either of them a dime. Meanest woman in the world. She's 67.
1: Herb, how do you know all these things? What have you been doing, making a study of the old girl just in case she ever dropped in to talk with me?
2: Oh, you know how it is, Rogie. Running a place like this, you get all the gossip.
1: Oh, Herb, you're the poor man's Winchell. You store up information like a squirrel stores up nuts.
2: Yeah. Oh, no. You see, I'm just a dummy. Oh, I wouldn't be running a little stand like this. I'd have a big one, big. You know, in a better building.
1: How about some gin rummy in my apartment tonight, huh?
2: Sure. I'll be over at 9.
1: I'll admit that I was running a high fever in my curiosity department during the elevator ride which whisked me toward my interview with Angela Mullins. The old lady was a legend in our town. She was irascible, mean, miserly, and cruel. She drove the only remaining electric car in the world and drove it wide open right through the heaviest traffic. She had a sea bag full of residence mortgages and took great personal delight in foreclosing them. Grand girl. She was waiting in my outer office, black bonnet tied under her chin, black alpaca dress, shiny with age, low-heeled button shoes, and gimlet eyes.
3: You, Richard Rogue, the investigator?
1: Yes.
3: You don't look as smart as the newspaper stories about you sound.
1: Well, I'm quite a bit brighter than I look.
3: Well, I hope so. You know who I am?
1: Yes, of course. You're Mrs. Angela Mullins.
3: That's right. I suppose you think I'm a little crazy. Most people do. You think I'm a miserly old hag.
1: You know, I hardly ever think about it. Sit down, please, Mrs. Mullins.
3: Thanks. I will. I want to talk with you, Rogue, but first I want to know what your charges are.
1: Well, it depends on the case. You tell me what you want me to do, and I'll name my price. If you want me badly enough, you'll pay it. If you don't, I've lost nothing but time. Now, what do you want me to do?
3: Young man, I have done business with people like you for over half a century. I don't tell my problems until I get a price.
1: I've got great respect for the sanctity of womanhood and for old age. So I'm not going to ask you to leave until you're rested.
3: If you're as clever as you think you are, you can accomplish what I want you to do in 24 hours. What are your charges for 24 hours?
1: Depends on the work. If it's as simple as you say it is, it'll cost you, $500 for the first 24 hours.
3: $500?
1: Take it or leave it.
3: I'll take it. Mr. Rogue, I want you to find out who it was who stole my will.
1: Stole your will?
3: Yes. A few weeks ago, I was supposed to die. A half-witted doctor who's been taking care of me for many years told me I was going to die. My relatives had a great celebration, I suppose. I fooled them, though. I lived.
1: Yes, I see you did. What were you supposed to die of?
3: My heart. I'm supposed to have a bad heart. Why, it's as strong and steady as yours. I feel fine. But that fool doctor keeps warning me to take care of myself. Trying to make an invalid of me, Mr. Rogue.
1: Look, if you had a heart attack 2 weeks ago, shouldn't you be home in bed?
3: I came down to see my dentist. He's here in your building. I had a tooth bothering me, and that was my excuse for getting out of the house without my spying niece knowing I was coming down to see you. Somebody stole my will, Mr. Rome. And if I died today, I would die intestate. My money would all go to my only living relatives. A niece whom I loathe and a nephew whom I detest. Now, tomorrow I'm going to see my lawyer and write another one, just like the one which was stolen.
1: I see. Now, what disposition did the will make of your estate?
3: I left $5,000 to each of those helpless little fools, and all the rest to a missionary society.
1: You think it was either your niece or your nephew who stole the will?
3: And who else would have any interest in it? I kept it in a strong box under my bed. It's gone now, strong box and all. Here's your $500. Whoever stole that will expected me to die. They were disappointed the last time, Mr. Rogue, and now I don't know what they'll do next.
1: All right. Now, your nephew lives in San Francisco, doesn't he?
3: Yes. How did you know that?
1: Well, I'm an investigator. I try to keep informed on everything. Was your nephew in town at the time the will disappeared?
3: He was. He was by my bedside waiting for me to die and arguing with me.
4: Hmm? I beg your pardon, Mr. Rogue. Angela, you should be at home in bed. I told you that when you left my office.
3: And I told you I wasn't going there until I took care of some business, Sam. This is my dentist, Mr. Rogue, Samuel Hall.
1: Oh, yes, we've passed the lobby several times, shared a few elevators. How are you, Dr. Hall?
4: Fine, thank you. Angela, I want you to go right
3: Sam,
4: home.
3: Sam, if you don't stop ordering me around,
4: I'm telling you, for your own good. Go home now. I'll see you there tonight. And if that new crown I install gives you any trouble...
3: Yes. Remember this, Mr. Rogue. Our discussion has been strictly private. Now, if you'll help me out of this chair, I'll go home.
1: Of course.
3: Yes. I'll see you both at 8 o'clock this evening at my home.
1: I'll be there. That $500 check in my pocket did its best to pay for the depression I felt that afternoon. And it came in second. I didn't like Angela Mullins. I called up some of the old-timers around the banks and the newspapers in town to put the bite on them for some information about the old girl. And the best any of them could say for her was that she had been the best speller in the third grade. Evidently, she'd done nothing decent since. My conscience told me to give back the $5 and bow out of the case. $500 is a lot of money. But I have to shave every morning, and when I shave, I have to look at myself. So I decided to turn the case down. When I arrived in front of the dilapidated old mansion where Angela Mullins lived and counted her money, there were two other cars in the driveway. One was an old model coupe with the earmarks of hard use. The other was a shiny sedan with the insignia of a doctor on it. It was just 8 o'clock as I went up the creaky steps across the porch and knocked with the old-fashioned knocker.
5: Hello, Mr. Roke. I'm afraid we're too late.
1: What do you mean we're too late, Dr. Hall? I'm right on time.
5: We're too late, Mr. Roke. Angela had a heart attack at 6 o'clock. She's dead.
0: We'll continue our story in just a moment. First, sometimes after we've talked about Fitch shampoo, someone will remark, "Yes, but I still don't see how a shampoo will remove dandruff." Well, there are really two reasons. The first lies in the nature of dandruff itself. Contrary to many ideas, scientists do not consider dandruff to be a disease, but a natural scalp condition. Therefore, dandruff has to be removed, not cured. The second reason is that Fitch shampoo removes dandruff for the first application. And this means not only loose dandruff, but the kind that clings to the scalp as well. For Fitch shampoo penetrates the thousands of tiny hair openings on the scalp, cleansing them thoroughly and dissolving every trace of dandruff. 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Now back to Dick Powell as Private Investigator Richard Rogue in Rogue's Gallery.
1: Angela Mullins was dead. Whoever had lifted that strong box containing her will from under her bed had made millionaires of the only two living relatives the old lady left behind. I had accepted a $500 fee for finding out who the strong box lifter was. When I walked into the house, the nephew, Paul Warner, the niece, Claire Mullins, and Dr. Hall, the dentist, were there. Paul and Claire were in the living room when Dr. Hall ushered me in. Claire was as stunning as a blackjack behind the ear and was the lyrics to every love song. he was sitting in the big old-fashioned chair, crying. Paul was standing in front of the fireplace, his rugged face caricatured into a sad scowl. Dr. Hall introduced me.
6: Claire?
5: This is Richard Rowe, private investigator. Claire Mullins, Mr. Rowe.
1: How do you do?
7: Hello.
5: And this is Paul Warner, Mr. Rowe.
1: I'm glad to know you, Warner.
8: Thanks.
5: Dr. Stevens is still upstairs, Mr. Rowe. He'll be here in a moment, I suppose.
8: May I ask what your business is here at this time, Mr. Rowe?
1: Well, your aunt commissioned me this afternoon to do a job for her.
8: She doesn't need any jobs done for her now. She's dead.
1: Yes, I know. I'm sorry.
8: You're sorry? Huh. I'm not.
7: Paul, don't say that. After all, she was your mother's sister.
8: Sorry, Claire, but I can't be hypocritical. The only reason I'm sorry she's dead is I wanted to talk with her tonight. I wanted to try again to borrow some money from her.
5: And don't worry about that, Paul. I can help you out with the amount you want.
7: Mr. Rogue, I think you'd better come back some other time.
1: Your aunt's death doesn't end my job for her, Miss Mullins.
5: What do you mean, Rogue?
1: Well, I still have to find out who stole her will from under her bed when she had her last heart attack.
7: Her will?
1: Yes, she came to see me about that this afternoon.
8: You mean something has happened to that will, the one that left everything to that mission in Tibet or someplace? Has she written another will?
1: No, not that I know of. She said she was going to make a new one tomorrow. Do you know anything about the missing will, Mr. Warner?
8: No. Are you accusing me of this theft, Rogue?
1: I'm not accusing anybody at the moment. But there were only two people in the world who stood to win by the disappearance of that will.
7: I don't understand what you mean, Mr. Rogue.
1: If your aunt died without leaving a will, her estate will be divided between her living heirs. That's you and Warner.
8: Ah, that's right, Claire. Ha-ha! We're rich!
7: Oh, Paul, I...
5: Mr. Rogue, I don't think this is quite the time to discuss the affair of the missing will.
1: I would like to talk to the doctor on the case. You'll excuse me, please.
5: Why do you want to talk to Dr. Stevens, Rogue?
1: Because I think, under the circumstances, that he should be very sure that death was caused by unaided heart failure before he signs that death certificate. Mrs. Mullins was afraid of an attempt on her life.
7: You think one of us murdered her for money?
1: It's been done before. I'm not saying it was done this time, but I think there should be an autopsy to protect the heirs from suspicion. As long as neither of you had anything to do with your aunt's death, I'm sure you'll agree that such a procedure is for your protection.
5: Did I hear talk of an autopsy in here?
1: Oh, you, Dr. Stevens?
5: Yes. This is Richard Rogue, the private investigator, Dr. Stevens.
9: Oh, yes, Mr. Rogue. Could I help you in any way?
1: I'm working for the late Mrs. Mullins. Doctor, are you positive that her death was due to a heart attack?
9: Are you questioning my knowledge of my profession, Mr. Rowe?
1: No, I'm merely asking you a question, Doctor. Under the circumstances surrounding the death of Mrs. Mullins, there is a possibility of murder. I'm sure you wouldn't care to assist a murderer.
9: Murderer? Well, I certainly would not. You think Mrs. Mullins was murdered?
1: Well, I think it's possible. I'm going to tell the facts as I know them to the police. And I also am going to suggest an autopsy.
9: That's a lot of foolishness, Mr. Rogue. And I shall so inform the police.
1: You're willing to say that only heart failure could have caused Mrs. Mullins' death?
9: Mr. Rogue, my diagnosis is heart failure. Good day.
1: I left and called Urban from the nearest drugstore and gave him a quick pitch on the case. He owed and awed a little bit and finally decided he'd talk with the commissioner about an autopsy. I remembered my gin rummy date with Herb Hyde, so I told Urban to call me at home later that night. I didn't get the call. When I got home, somebody was waiting for me. I opened the door.
10: Oh,
1: and the world caved in. I fell into a great void.
10: I fell and fell and fell. Into a blackness so heavy it felt like velvet against my skin. I fell for centuries before the blast hit and the blackness was shattered with zigzagging red, blue, and yellow lights. And I was picked up in a blast so strong that it shot me up into the heavens at a speed faster than light. I opened my eyes and saw Cloud 8, my home away from home. I called Ugor. Ugor! Ugor!
11: I'm coming, Rogie! I'm coming! Put down your flaps, Chiefie! You're coming in for a landing!
1: Oh, Ugor, somebody hit me.
11: You're making an understatement! That's not like you, Chiefie! Somebody beat your brains out!
1: Oh, it's so good to be here on Cloud 8. It's so peaceful. And if you'd shut up, it'd be so quiet.
11: Hey, Rogie, you were a little late tonight. I thought maybe you were going to get by without coming up.
1: Oh, no. Who hit me?
11: Well, somebody did, Chiefy. Now you've got to get to work. You got to get back downstairs.
6: Oh, don't mention it. I'm staying up here a good long time. I'm kind of sick.
11: You won't feel any better until you get downstairs, Rogi. Now, come on. Over the side with you.
6: No. No, Ugor.
11: Stop hanging on, Chiefy. Ugor knows best. You have to go back downstairs.
6: But I've been sick.
11: Oh, no. Over you go. Over the

0: Rogie.
1: Oh, for the love of Mike, Rogie.
2: Yeah? Oh, yeah. Mm. What do you want?
1: Rogie, it's Herb Hyde. Remember our Gene Rummy date?
2: Oh, it's you, Al. Mm. Hi, Herb.
1: Fine. What's the matter, Rogie? What happened to you?
2: Well, isn't that pretty obvious?
1: Yeah, sure is. Here, take a drink of this water.
2: No, get me a brandy. There's some over there in that cabin.
1: Sure. Can you see now?
2: Of course I can see. What have I got to look at?
1: There's a note here.
2: Yeah? Oh, now, let me have it.
1: Rogie, somebody wants to get rid of you.
2: Hmm? Huh? Oh. Well, it just says, get out of town. Oh, it's not even signed.
1: Look at your place. All torn to the devil. Somebody was looking for something. Who do you suppose it was, Rogie?
2: Who knows? There are plenty of people who would like to see me move out of town. Get Urban on the phone, will you? Tell him to come over here.
1: Sure. I'll get him right away.
2: Every nerve in my head was doing the Highland Fling to the tune of the Anvil Chorus as I lay there and tried to figure out who it was that slipped me that lead pipe sleeping pill. I was working on a half dozen cases, and I didn't know which one of them had enough dynamite in it to cause the mayhem. Herb Hyde called Urban. We sat there and played Gin Rummy until Urban arrived. The part of my mind which was still working was on my troubles, and Herb's was on the cards. I was 370 behind when the door opened and Urban walked in.
3: Well, what happened to you, Rogie?
2: Oh, what a question.
1: Somebody hit him on the head.
2: Yeah, that's right.
3: Kind of shook the place down a little, too, didn't they, Rogie?
2: Yeah, Urban, you know all the cases I'm mixed up in at the moment. Where am I near enough to a pinch to cause somebody to bend the plumbing over my head?
3: Well, we ordered that autopsy on Angela Mullins, as you asked us to.
1: Angela Mullins? She dead?
2: Yeah, what did you find out, Urban?
3: It was a good tip, Rogie. She'd been fed enough poison to kill an elephant.
2: Poison, huh?
3: That's right. Poisoned with cyanide.
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2: For some reason or other, I was expecting Urban to crack that news about the death of Angela Mullins being murdered. One of my famous hunches had whispered that suspicion to my subconscious as soon as I'd heard of her death. Herb Hyde, who'd come over to play Gin Rummy and remained to put my head back on after some character unknown had knocked it off, was delighted to find himself in the middle of a murder investigation. Urban gave me all the dope in words of one syllable.
3: She was poisoned with cyanide. That's all there is to it. It was fed to her some way, and she died in a matter of minutes of what looked like heart failure. How did you know it wasn't a heart attack, Rogie? What made you so smart?
2: Well, Angela Mullins was up to see me this afternoon. She was expecting an attempt on her life.
1: Well, she wasn't disappointed, was she?
3: No. Well, you lost a client, Rogie. Did you get your dough in advance?
2: Yes, and I'm going to keep right on the job. Who do you think did it, Urban?
3: There are only two suspects in the case. I've talked to both of them.
2: The niece and the nephew?
3: That's right.
1: One of them did it, huh?
2: They had plenty of motive.
3: Yeah. What do you know about it?
2: Well, I know the old lady's will was missing, and I know they'll divide the estate between them if the will isn't found. A couple of $1 million is a great motive for murder.
1: Yeah, it's a nice price.
2: You managed to break it down yet, Urban?
3: No, they both swear they didn't have anything to do with it.
2: Well, that's a fairly normal reaction.
1: Yeah, sure.
2: Think you can get an indictment?
3: The DA's thinking it over. One of them did the job all right. They were the only two people around when the old lady died. And this cyanide takes less than a minute to be effective. We got an open and shut case against one of them.
2: I think I'll take a run over to the Mullins' house. I'll see you later, Urban.
0: Mr. Rogue, I didn't poison her. I want you to know that.
2: You might as well face it, Claire. Cyanide, that's the poison they found your aunt had died of, is one of the fastest-acting poisons known. There was nobody in the house but you and Warner at the time, was there?
0: No, there was just the three of us here. Paul and I were sitting downstairs here, and Auntie had just gone up to lie down for a while. Next thing we knew, she was dying.
2: Well, let me look around a little bit. Where did your aunt keep her important papers?
0: The really important ones she kept in that strong box under her bed. The strong box that the will was in.
2: Hmm?
0: The police have been over the house. It isn't here.
2: Did you have a desk?
0: Yes, it's in her office. The study upstairs. The study's upstairs, but you won't find anything there. Really, Mr. Rogue, I wish you'd go. The police are taking care of everything.
2: I want to take a look through that desk, Claire. Oh, now look, don't cloud up and cry at me. I'm just trying to help you, that's all.
0: I didn't do it. Oh, Mr. Rogue, I wish I were dead.
2: There's something about a beautiful girl's tears that turns my iron will to sugar and melts my good intention away like snow in the sunshine. I comforted Claire for a while, all the time wondering whether or not I was giving all that fine philosophy away to a murderess. And then I went to work. I combed that house like a head of hair, and I didn't find the will. But I did find some pay dirt. A letter written on distinctive stationery. That little buzz I get in my solar plexus told me that I'd solved a murder. That letter and that interview with Angela Mullins in my office added up to a pointing finger which I followed right out of the house. I was on the trail of the missing strong box. I called Urban, gave him a hot tip on murder, then went to work. When I arrived at my destination, no one was home, so I let myself in through a basement window. I went to work like I only had 5 minutes to live. I started in on the top floor and hurricaned my way back into the basement before I found what I was looking for. The missing strong box with the name Angela Mullins stenciled on its lid. I put it under my arm and walked up the stairs with it. As I walked into the kitchen, I saw him standing there with a gun in his hand.
5: Hello, Mr. Rogue.
2: Oh, hello, Dr. Hall.
5: I see you found it.
2: Yes. You were a little bit too sure of yourself, Doctor.
5: Yes. I can see now that I was. Where did I slip up, Rogue?
2: I found the letter from you to Mrs. Mullins. A letter about a $50,000 note she was pressing you for.
5: Yes?
2: Well, Doc, you'd carelessly written that letter on the same stationery you had used to write me a note. The one you left in my apartment telling me to leave town. When you batted my brains out, remember?
5: Yes. How unfortunate. You know, Rogue, killing is like lying. One leads to another.
2: Well, what good's he going to do you to kill me?
5: You are the only person who even suspects me of murdering Angela. I tore up the note, and incidentally, I also tore up the will. There's absolutely nothing now to tie me into this murder, Rogue, except you.
2: Look, and Doc, Doc, you'll never get away with this.
5: No, Rogue, no. You'll never get me alive.
2: Well, I guess I'll have to.
6: Well, Rogue, I guess we got here too late.
2: I'd say you got here just in time. There's your murderer.
3: Yeah, we checked that information you gave us, Rogue.
2: What did you find?
3: Dr. Hall was the killer. Very clever job. He put enough cyanide to kill a horse into a little gelatin capsule. Then he put the capsule in the crown on Mrs. Mullins' tooth.
2: Oh, brother. And when the capsule melted, the cyanide hit the bloodstream. Oh, Herbert, what would you do without me? Well, that was the end of that case. When the doorbell rang, Doc got rattled, and I knocked him cold. Urban was very proud of me. Dr. Hall admitted he'd put the capsule full of cyanide in the gold crown he'd made for Angela Mullins. She had been pressing him for payment of a $50,000 note, which he couldn't pay. He was executed. The will was never found, and Claire and Paul got the old lady's money. But they did very handsomely by me for getting them off the hook. And I spent the money in pursuit of Betty Callahan. She was playing hard to get in those days, but I wore down. Case of mouse catching the mousetrap. You know what I mean? This is Dick Powell again, ladies and gentlemen. Hope you enjoyed our story tonight. Ray Buffum wrote it. Leith Stevens composed and conducted the music, and Dee Engelbach produced and directed. Be with us again next week, will you? We have a story for you entitled When the Sun Shines Through the Roof, so on, so on the skies of Basil. 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
4: Listen again next week at this same time to hear Dick Powell as Private Investigator Richard Rogue in Rogue's Gallery. And by the way, Dick will soon be seen in his newest Columbia picture, Johnny O'Clock.

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1: 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Its title, Where There's a Will Rehearsal. 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

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Its title, The Big Gamble.

0: Wait a minute. Is that the Whistler?
1: Sure. Didn't you know?
0: Know what?
1: Why, the Whistler's on Sunday now, at this new time.
0: The Whistler? Sunday? Now?
1: That's right. Every Sunday at this same time.
0: Well, let's get comfortable. The Whistler's my favorite mystery.
2: Yes, friends, that whistle is your signal for the Signal Oil program, The Whistler. The mystery program that is unique among all mystery programs.
1: Because you know who's guilty.
0: You see his every move.
1: You know his complete plans, even his innermost thoughts.
2: Yet the final curtain always brings a startling surprise. In the Signal Oil program, The Whistler.

0: am the Whistler, and I know many things, for I walk by night. I know many strange tales hidden in the hearts of men and women who have stepped into the shadows. Yes, I know the nameless terrors of which they dare not speak.
1: Yes, friends, it's the Whistler for tops in entertainment. And for tops in gasoline quality, it's Signal. 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And now the Whistler's strange story. The Big Gamble.
0: The crowd in the stands was on its feet, shouting, excited, straining to see as the thoroughbreds on the track below pound around the three-quarter post in a neck-and-neck drive for the finish.
2: And into the home stretch, it's Star Girl and Matchless neck-and-neck. Warlord moving up on the inside. It's Matchless, Matchless by a quarter. It's Matchless by Havilah. Star Girl second and Warlord third. Wonder Boy, the favorite, was out of the money.
3: Mark, you lost.
4: Uh-huh. Wonder Boy lost.
3: Oh.
4: Well, he can't win every time. Come on, Lynn, let's get out of this crowd.
3: Oh, but he was such a favorite. I was so sure he'd win.
4: Yeah. Well, that's what makes horse racing, honey.
0: Yes, to Mark Croner and countless other sportsmen and owners, that's what makes horse racing. But few men are able to take defeat so easily, so quietly, are they, Mark? And to Lynn Carlton, a soft-haired girl with a quick smile, this matter-of-factness is puzzling. But it was all part of a plan, wasn't it, Mark? A plan that was born when a near miracle happened at Glenbrook, your stables, a few years ago. It was your trainer, Andy, who excitedly called you that night and took you into the straw-filled stall to give you the surprise of your life.
5: Well, how do you like him?
6: Oh, he's a little beauty, Andy. And you're quite a doctor.
5: Oh, say, how's Golden Girl?
6: Perfect. Okay. But, look over here, Mark. Under the blanket.
5: What are you talking... Hey, am I seeing double?
6: Uh-uh. Twins, Mark. Twins.
5: But I...
6: Sure, I know. It's almost a miracle. Statistics say it happens about once in 300,000 times. What's more, I've been over them like a Pinkerton detective, and they're identical, Mark. Not the slightest difference.
5: Good Lord. Andy.
6: Yeah?
5: Andy, does anybody else know about this?
6: Well, no, not yet.
5: And nobody's gonna know either, Andy. Not even Mimi, even if she is your own daughter.
6: Huh?
5: Now, look. There was only one colt barn here tonight. One colt.
6: One? Oh, what about the registry, the jockey club?
5: Oh, we're going to register, Andy. But only one. And I even have a name for him. Wonder Boy.
6: What about the other?
5: Well, I'm naming him Wonder Boy, too. Look, it's simple, Andy. There's a chance that one of these colts is a future champion.
6: That's right.
5: Well, it won't be hard to find out which one.
6: Yeah, go on.
5: And after that, we train the other one to lose.
6: To lose?
5: You heard me. Now, look, Andy. We'll have him so no jockey in the business can boot him home. But he'll still go to the post a favorite. When we want him to.
6: Sure, because of the way
5: his brother will have won his recent races. Oh, you got it, Andy? We'll operate from here. We'll keep both horses undercover here at Glenbrook. Then when we decide which horse we want to run, we'll load him on the van and take him to the track.
6: Well, yeah, sure. Nobody will ever know the difference.
5: Oh, we're going to have a sweet setup, Andy. Win or lose, we win.
1: With the prologue of The Big Gamble, the Signal Oil Company brings you another strange story by The Whistler. Although this is the fifth year that The Whistler has been sponsored by Signal Oil Company, tonight is our first broadcast at this new Sunday evening time. So there are, no doubt, many new listeners among you who would like to know more about the organization that brings you The Whistler. Well, first of all, Signal products have always been sold only through independently operated stations. The reason?

0: Hallmark, a card game and a small miracle turned opportunity in your direction, didn't it? Golden Girl, a great thoroughbred, gave you twin foals, identical twins, and you were quick to realize their possibilities. But it didn't happen overnight, did it, Mark? The training took many months, hours, weeks of patience from you and Andy. Because it's almost as difficult to teach a thoroughbred not to run as it is to provide him with all the techniques that will make him a winner, a champion.
1: There. Did you get it, Andy? Did you get the time?
2: He's the right one, Mark. Look at that watch.
3: Oh, brother. What does that mean, Mark? He's the right one.
2: Huh? He just means that Wonder Boy is going to be a winner. That's all, Mimi.
1: Yeah, sure.
2: And if he wins his first race, I'll buy a mink coat.
0: You almost wanted to tell Andy's daughter, didn't you, Mark, that you had two racehorses. But the secret was too dangerous to share, and it was to become even more dangerous. It took time, and in the weeks that followed, your winnings weren't large. But Wonder Boy's occasional brilliant performances opened the doors for you, put you amidst the kind of people you enjoy, the kind that can do you so much good. The lovely Lynn Carlton, for instance. You know that she's interested in you, and each evening that you're together, you gain ground. The night on the dance floor at the Club Madrid is no exception.
3: Happy, darling.
2: With you, Lynn, who wouldn't be?
3: Always an answer, haven't you?
2: Well, I try.
3: Incidentally, darling, I'm not supposed to say anything, but somebody is very interested in you.
2: Oh?
3: You've heard of Colonel Jolly.
2: Oh, sure.
3: Well, he looks as if Wonder Boy had his blood pressure up. I wouldn't be surprised if he came round to see you sometime.
2: Well, I'd rather talk to you.
3: You know, I think that's why I tell you things. Nothing goes to your head.
2: Only you.
3: And champagne. Shall we go back to the table and finish ours?
2: I'm just the boy that follows you around, sweetheart.
0: You try to say all the right things, don't you, Mark? Above all, try not to give away any sign that this is what you've been waiting for. Colonel Jolly, his money, the setup that it can provide. And in the morning, you almost can't wait to get down to the stable to be there when he arrives. As you start to leave your apartment, the phone rings. You walk back impatiently and lift the receiver.
2: Oh, hello.
4: It's Mimi, Mark.
2: Oh, hello, Mimi. What is it?
4: You sound as if you wish I hadn't called.
2: Oh, don't be silly. It's just that I'm in a hurry, that's all.
4: Mark, what is it? You keep breaking dates. It was another excuse last night and...
2: Look, Mimi, look, I've told you I'm on to something big.
4: Mark, were you with Lynn Carlton last night?
2: Well, sure, but it was business. I've told you, honey, nothing's changed between us.
4: Will I see you tonight?
2: Well, if I can, but I'm not sure.
4: Tomorrow night?
2: Yeah, sure, baby, sure. And someday it'll be for keeps, like I've always said.
4: All right. Goodbye, darling.
2: Bye.
0: Mimi is beginning to give you trouble, isn't she? But you're afraid to break with her because of Andy, even though you know that it can't go on forever. Lynn Carlton is the nicest girl you've ever known, isn't she, Mark? And you're thinking about her as you drive out to the stables and get out of the car and start toward Wonder Boy's stall. But before you round the corner, you hear something. Laughter. And then a voice that you recognize, and you stop to listen.
5: Now, my boy, that's no attitude. You've ridden Wonder Boy a few times. I only want your opinion, that's all.
6: Well, it's just like I told you, Colonel Jolly. Sometimes you win, sometimes you lose. I only give him a ride.
5: Quite true, my boy, quite true. But when Wonder Boy loses, why last? Always first or last. It doesn't make sense.
6: Neither does Wonder Boy sometimes. Boy, I brought him in 5 lengths ahead. Gave him just as good a ride the next time and find I'm trying to boot home a turtle. I don't know why.
5: Curious indeed. Croner wouldn't try doping too easily detected. And if it isn't the jockeys...
6: Well, it isn't, Colonel, believe me. Just a screwy horse, that's all.
0: You can't...

0: That mean Wonder Boy, gentlemen?
1: Oh, good morning, Mr. Crooner.
0: Well, you're not giving away any of my training secrets, are you, sir?
1: Oh, no. I was just telling the colonel here that... Well, I haven't even got time to talk. I have to take a workout. See you later, Mr. Crooner.
2: Well, you've got them well trained, too, Crooner. I'm Colonel Jolly.
0: Oh, how do you do, sir?
2: I do my best. Only I couldn't get anywhere with that boy. Wanted some information about that horse of yours.
0: Wonder Boy? Well, they're bringing him out right now. Come on, let's go down to the store.
2: Delighted.
0: Cigarette, Colonel?
2: No, thank you, my boy. Chewing gum's my special vice. Have a stick.
0: Thanks.
2: Last time out, Wonder Boy lost rather badly, eh?
0: Yes, that's right. Not only lost the race for me, but lost me some of my friends who bet on him.
2: Well, that's good. Stops the rumors, anyway.
0: Huh? Rumors?
2: Well, you do all right with Wonder Boy, win or lose. Almost as though you know in advance how he's going to run. Nonsense, though. Just idle tongues, eh?
0: No, not exactly.
2: Oh?
0: I do know. It seems like I can just look at Wonder Boy before he goes to the post and tell what he's going to do. Well, here we are, Colonel. Ah, beautiful, isn't he?
2: Say.
0: That's my trainer with him, Andy Collins. Used to be a jockey himself. And he's all right, too. Andy, bring Boy over. Colonel Jolly, Andy Collins.
3: How do you do, Colonel?
2: Hello, Collins. So this is Wonder Boy. Beautiful animal, Crona. Expensive, though, to all of us.
0: Expensive?
2: In that last race, I bet on him against my own horse, Matchless.
0: What?
2: Yes, I did. I'm a businessman. I've seen Boy gallop off with every race he'd entered before. Seemed a reasonable gamble.
0: I lost. But not as much as you'll lose on the Weddington handicap.
2: The handicap? Look, Crona, my horse Corsair is the heaviest favorite in handicap history. I'm putting $100,000 on
0: him. Wow, that's a lot of money, Colonel. Would it be worth $25,000 to keep from losing that $100,000?
2: Losing it?
0: Well, Corsair hasn't got a chance against Wonder Boy.
2: That's so.
0: Yeah. Let me show you, Colonel. I've never let anyone know just how fast Boy is. Now, look. You have your horse and a jockey down here early in the morning, and we'll breeze them.
2: You intrigue me, my boy. You intrigue me. I'll be here.
0: Sure you will. And I'll not only save that $100,000 for you, I'll show you how to make three times that much.
2: All right, son. See you in the morning.
0: What's the matter with your horse, Colonel?
2: Johnny must be holding him in.
0: No. It's just that Wonder Boy is being let out for a change. Now, here they come. Keep your eye on that watch. Ah, there. Oh, take a look at that time, Colonel. Could Corsair come anywhere near it?
2: Quite a horse, that Wonder Boy. Quite a horse.
0: You can save yourself a lot of money, Colonel, if you play it smart.
2: Uh-huh. Smart, eh? If you have a proposition, I'm willing to listen.
0: Well, it's simple enough, Colonel. If you think I've earned my $25,000 from you, keep it. Keep it and bet it on Wonder Boy for me. And if you're smart, you'll do the same. At the odds he'll bring, it'll be a cleanup.
2: It's a temptation, but there's too much money going on Corsair. If he loses and it gets out that my money was on Wonder Boy...
0: You want to stay healthy, eh?
2: That's the idea.
0: Well, what do you suggest?
2: Why not put our money on Corsair and let Wonder Boy lose?
0: What about the odds?
2: Be changed, quite simply. For instance, supposing Corsair should hit a slump.
0: And Wonder Boy wins every race between now and the handicap?
2: That's the idea, son. Every race, but not the handicap.
0: You've just made yourself a deal, Colonel.
2: So have you, my boy. And don't forget it. Wonder Boy loses in the handicap, or the only thing either of us will collect will be a long ride and a bullet. You understand? Wonder Boy has to lose, or it's curtains for both of us.
0: You just leave it to me, Colonel. We haven't got a thing to worry about.
3: No, Mark, nothing to worry about. And in the weeks that follow, you come closer and closer to the big goal you set a couple of years ago when Golden Girl provided you with twin foals. You and Andy send the real boy to the post again and again to watch him romp home under the wire to win going away. And then the night before the big race...
4: You're awfully quiet, Lynn.
5: Sorry. Guess I shouldn't forget that tomorrow's the handicap and I'm dancing with the man of the hour.
4: I wouldn't be too sure about that, Lynn.
5: With all the races Wonderboy's been winning, I should think you...
4: Look, he is a great horse, Lynn. One of the best. But don't put any of your money on him tomorrow.
5: That's a strange thing for you to say.
4: Let's talk about something else, Lynn. You, huh?
5: No. Let's talk about that girl in the bar.
4: Girl?
5: She's been watching us all evening. Do you know her?
4: Well, Lynn, I see someone I do know. Would you excuse me, please?
5: Certainly. I'll go fix my face. Yeah?
4: Hello, Mimi.
6: Surprised you could get away, Mark. She's been hanging on to you so closely.
4: Listen, Mimi, I've explained it to you before.
6: Business, I know. And nothing's changed. Well, I think it has. Only not quite as much as it's going to.
4: Oh?
6: I love you, Mark. That's something I can't help. But I'm not going to be made a fool of.
4: Mimi, you're not being made a fool of.
6: No. You know, Mark, I suspected you of leading a double life. It was only this afternoon I found out that Wonder Boy does, too.
4: Mimi!
6: It should interest the Racing Association and some of your new friends.
4: Your father... Andy, he's in it, too.
6: That doesn't make it right. I suppose I love you enough that you could make it right.
4: How?
6: By leaving with me right now.
4: Well, Mimi, I just can't walk out.
6: You'd better. You'd better walk, or I'll talk.
4: But I... All right, Mimi. My car's just outside. Let's go.
6: You mean it, Mark?
4: Sure. Sure, we'll go out this way. There's no need to make a scene. Let everybody see us.
6: Oh, Mark, maybe we could drive down by the river like old times, hmm?
4: The river? Yes. Yes, it's only a couple of minutes from here, Mimi. Yes, that's exactly where I'd like to go. The river.
6: Just the two of us. Oh, Mark, I'm so sorry I said anything.
4: So am I, Mimi. But it's all right. From now on out, everything's going to be all right.

0: thought you'd given me up, Mark.
1: Oh, I'm sorry I was so long, but, well, old friends can be difficult, you know. Especially old girlfriends.
0: Oh, I understand. Mark, you're not nervous about anything, are you?
1: Nervous? Well, sure I'm nervous. I've got a lot at stake, and tomorrow's a big day.
0: Well, let's start it off together. Pick me up, and we'll have breakfast at Nathan's.
1: Mm-hmm.
0: We can go onto the track from there.
1: All right.
0: And Mark?
1: Yes, dear?
0: About the race. I wouldn't worry. The first day I met you, I said to myself, there's a man who'd let nothing stand in his way. There's a man who can't lose.
1: You know, Lynn, I've got a hunch you're right.
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3: It's been a big gamble, hasn't it, Mark? All the way. But it's working out the way you thought it would. It has to, because as you sit with Lynn Carlton in the box section of the crowded grandstand, waiting for the horses to go to the post, you're aware of the two strangers sitting with Colonel Jolly a few boxes away. They're not pleasant men to look at, are they, Mark? And if there's any doubt in your mind about them, Colonel Jolly makes it all too clear as he excuses himself and comes over to you.
4: You two.
0: Oh, Colonel Jolly.
5: Colonel?
4: All set, my boy?
5: I think so, yes.
4: Sorry, I'm going to have to defeat your colors today.
5: Well, that remains to be seen, Colonel. I see you have guests over there.
4: Yes, you could meet them after the race.
5: Old friends?
4: Uh-huh. They're very close friends. They have quite a bit of money on Corsair. So have a lot of other people. I wouldn't want to disappoint them.
0: Oh, they're coming out. There's your horse, Colonel. And there's Wonder Boy.
4: I hope they finish that way.
0: Well, I don't. Not with all that money I have on Wonder Boy.
5: You worry too much, Colonel.
4: Do I? Perhaps. Then I have reason to worry. Well, I'll see you later, Mark, Lynn. Excuse me, please.
3: You watch the colonel go back to his friend, the two men who are staying close by, to take care of you and the colonel just in case anything goes wrong, in case Wonder Boy should win. But Wonder Boy isn't going to win today, is he, Mark? You sense the excitement running through the crowd as the horses file past the stands, back to the starting gate, and then...
6: And there they go.
3: And you try to hide a smile as Wonder Boy makes a slow rolling start, stays far back in the field. Try to look disappointed as Lynn glances at you nervously. You turn away from Lynn, exchange a confident nod with Colonel Jolly, and settle back to watch the race. Then as the horses go pounding down the back stretch, it happens. You jump to your feet as Wonder Boy begins to close the gap, driving furiously on the outside.
6: In the back stretch. On the inside, it's Corsair by 2 lengths. Ambition and Matchless neck and neck. Aragon, and there comes Wonder Boy. Wonder Boy is gaining on the
7: Mark, look. Look at... Mark, what's the matter? Where are you going?
3: But you don't wait. Don't answer as you hurry away from Lynn and push your way through the excited crowd and rush from the stands. From the moment you saw Wonder Boy start his drive in the back stretch, you knew something was wrong. That Andy had sent the wrong horse to the post. And you can't understand why. And then as you race toward the stables, you can still hear the shouts of the crowd, the pounding hooves as the horses come around into the home stretch.
6: It's Wonder Boy by two lengths. Corsair second, then Ambition, Aragon, and Matchless. It's Wonder Boy on the outside.
3: You rush to Wonder Boy's stall. Grab the stable boy who stands on the fence watching the race.
8: Come on, Wonder Boy!
9: Where is he? Where's Andy?
8: Oh, hello, Mr. Croner.
9: Where's Andy?
8: Gee, Mr. Croner, what's the matter?
6: The winner is Wonder Boy. Wonder Boy by three lengths.
8: Hey, you hear, Mr. Croner? He won. Wonder Boy
9: Are you
8: won.
9: Going to tell me where Andy is? Where is he?
8: Well, gee, he ain't around here, Mr. Croner.
9: Croner,
4: you certainly took care of everything, didn't
9: Colonel.
4: You?
9: Colonel, look, something went wrong. You've got to believe me.
4: I know. My friends here want to talk to us about it.
10: Yeah, that's right.
4: I didn't think you'd double-cross me, Croner.
9: I didn't. I had nothing to do with
10: it. Save it, boys. It's a nice act, but it won't work.
9: Wait a minute. I tell you, I had nothing
10: Save
9: to do with it.
10: Save it. We talk about it out in the country. You and the Colonel are joining us for a nice little ride.
9: If you'll only let me explain, I... Look, kid, where is Andy? What happened to him?
8: Well, I thought you knew, Mr. Croner. Last night he got a call from the police about his daughter, Mimi.
9: Huh?
8: They found her in the river. Cops think it's suicide. He took off right then. I ain't seen him since.
9: Oh, no.
8: Well, no. Gee, you can't blame him for leaving like that, Mr. Croner. Poor guy went all to pieces. Why, she meant more to him than anything in the world. When he didn't come back, why, I drove out to Glenbrook, your stables. Got Wonder Boy into the van and drove him here to the track. Why, I thought you knew...
7: Oh, Mark wasn't Wonder Boy. Marvelous. I can't believe I won all... Oh, am I interrupting?
5: Lynn, I'm sorry, but I have to go for a little drive with these gentlemen.
7: Oh, well, that's all right. Shall I wait for you?
5: No, I don't think so, Lynn. I'm afraid you'd have a pretty long wait.

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Featured in tonight's story was Wally Mayer. The Whistler was produced and directed by George W. Allen, with story by George Asnes and music by Wilbur Hatch, and was transmitted to our troops overseas by the Armed Forces Radio Service. 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Marvin Miller speaking. 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

0: I am the Whistler, and I know many things, for I walk by night. 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
1: 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And now the Whistler's strange story. The Back Door.
0: It had been a sensational trial, also a very strange one. If the men in the press room agreed on nothing else, they were unanimous in the opinion that the case of the People versus Edward Crane was the most amazing courtroom drama Hartley County had ever seen. The mere fact that now, after 51 days in court, after 16 hours of waiting for the jury to bring in the verdict, these men in the press room were still fascinated, still discussing the pros and cons. That was testimony enough.
2: Okay, but I tell you what, I got a feeling.
3: Yeah, what?
2: Edward Crane's gonna lose this case.
3: Well, make yourself some dough. They're betting 8-5 he gets himself acquitted.
2: I know my hunch sounds crazy, but the whole thing was crazy from the first. Edward Crane, the biggest criminal lawyer in the business, hooked on a murder charge. And on top of that, acting as his own defense.
3: Yeah, that part don't make sense, does it?
2: Nah, it never did.
3: No, but that doesn't mean they'll convict him. Plenty of guys are walking the street today only because Crane pulled a rabbit out of the hat at the right time.
2: There weren't any rabbits in this one, Ward. Funny, but it almost looked as if the guy weren't trying. As if he wanted to be convicted.
0: Yes, it had been a strange one. This story that was coming to its climax after 51 days in the courtroom. And although the reporters, remembering Edward Crane's past triumphs, had freely predicted surprising developments, not one of them could guess even a fraction of the truth. The truth was that on that October night, some weeks before the opening of the trial, Edward Crane had walked into his wife's attic studio with a plan. A plan that had to be tried on for size.
4: Good evening, Ruth.
5: Oh, now, don't bother me, Edward. I'm very busy.
4: I want to talk to you.
5: Now, just a minute, Edward. You know very well that my studio...
4: I said I wanted to talk to you, Ruth.
5: All right. What is it?
4: Perhaps we'd better sit down.
5: Perhaps we'd better not. I have a painting to finish, dear, and I see by the woebegone expression that I've come to know so well during the past few months that you're about to ask me again to consider a divorce.
4: Now, just a minute, Ruth.
5: So I'll save us both a lot of time by giving you the usual answer. No.
4: That's not quite all of it this time, Ruth.
5: Oh?
4: I don't believe I've made it clear why I want a divorce.
5: Must we go into that?
4: You see, I think I know that vanity of yours, Ruth. And I'm pretty sure you wouldn't want to see it hurt.
5: Go on. I'm hanging on every word.
4: Ruth, I'm in love with another woman.
5: Oh, for heaven's sake, Edward, that.
4: What do you mean?
5: If you're going to tell me about Louise Salander, forget it.
4: You know about it?
5: Of course, darling. Don't be a little boy. How could you expect to keep a thing like that quiet in a town like this?
4: But I thought I
5: give you a case history? You met her last June at the Jenkins trial. Took her out for the first time on the 8th of July to the Shadows over in Brookridge. Out of town, of course, but not quite far enough. Since then, you've been meeting her at least once a week at Leonardi's on conference nights.
4: How long have you known about this?
5: Almost as long as you have. Why?
4: Why, I don't know.
5: Well, then, let's drop it, hmm? Now, I've been a good girl and listened to you, dear. Suppose you run downstairs to your evening paper and let me work.
4: Why are you doing this, Ruth?
5: Oh, maybe I'm thinking of Louise. She's young and pretty. There's a happy life ahead of her with someone. Maybe I just don't want to see her make a mistake. And you are a mistake, Edward, a frightful mistake.
4: Thank you.
5: Nothing at all.
4: Ruth.
5: Hmm?
4: Do you still want to take that trip?
5: To Canada?
4: Yes.
5: Certainly. I've been telling you for ages how I've wanted to do some landscapes.
4: Yes, but I didn't want you to go until I had a chance to discuss this thing with you. Now that we understand one another...
5: Of course. Now you'll be happy to see me leave.
4: Exactly.
5: I'll be gone for 7 or 8 months, you know.
4: I know. Hiding out at Renee's lodge in Manitoba for 3 months, and then west to lose yourself in the glories of the Canadian Rockies.
5: You've been reading my mind.
4: I know you pretty well, Ruth.
5: Perhaps. But do you know Louise as well, Redward? She's apt to change her mind. Take away the secret meetings and the glamorous restaurants, and you're just as monotonous as the next one. You know, maybe I ought to visit Louise.
4: You'll do nothing of the kind.
5: Well, it was just a thought.
4: When can you be ready to leave on your trip?
5: Tomorrow night.
4: All right. But there's one thing I insist on. You must tell no one that you're leaving.
5: What? Well, that's the most ridiculous thing I've ever heard of. Why, I'll have to cancel all my appointments. I'm addressing the Arts
4: Center. I'm sorry, but I have a very good reason for insisting.
5: Well, that's very strange. Why? Tomorrow night.
4: All right. But there's one thing I insist on. You must tell no one that you're leaving.
5: What? Well, that's the most ridiculous thing I've ever heard of. Why, I'll have to cancel all my appointments. I'm addressing the Arts Center.
4: I'm sorry, but I have a very good reason for insisting.
5: Well, that's very strange. Why?
4: Well, I'm afraid people might misinterpret the reason for your going. They know we aren't getting along too well.
5: And there's your precious reputation. Very well, Edward.

0: Now do run downstairs and let me finish my work.
1: Yes, Edward, you tried the plan for size, and it fits. And somehow you're relieved. Your experience as a trial lawyer has made you a master at talking of one thing and thinking of another. And at the moment you were proposing Ruth's trip to Canada, your mind was on something else. Somewhere in the huge, imposing edifice known as criminal law. Big and terrifying from the front. But with back doors here and there open to escape. One back door, one loophole in particular, that will allow you to murder your wife and go free. On the night after Ruth leaves for Canada, you decide it's time to call Louise to set her mind at rest.
2: I can't help it, Edward. I love you so.
3: We simply have to be patient, dear.
2: It isn't easy. You know that.
3: Of course. But I'm going to take care of it, Louise.
2: There's a way out?
3: Just trust me, that's all. No matter what happens.
2: Oh, I do trust you. But I don't understand, Edward. I thought...
3: Now, please, don't worry anymore, Louise. Just leave everything to me.
4: With the prologue of The Back Door, the Signal Oil Company is bringing you another strange story by The Whistler. But now, a message to drivers. To get the tops in performance from your car, you naturally want the gasoline that's tops in quality. And to be sure you're getting the tops in gasoline quality, there are just two things to remember. One, in gasoline, it takes extra quality to go farther. And two, Signal is the famous go-farther gasoline. You see, mileage, yes, mileage, is the best yardstick of gasoline quality. After all, the only way any gasoline can put more thrilling performance into your car is by helping your motor run more efficiently. And when your motor runs more efficiently, naturally you see proof of it on your speedometer in mileage, the very thing Signal gasoline is famous for. And that's why we're so proud of Signal's good mileage, which has made Signal gasoline known from Canada to Mexico as the go-farther gasoline. And it's why we say, to be sure of the tops in gasoline quality, just remember two things. One, in gasoline, it takes extra quality to go farther. And two, Signal is the famous go-farther gasoline. And now back to the Whistler.

0: So you've made up your mind, Edward, and murder is the only answer. A new kind of murder, of course. An ingenious, audacious variety that can't fail. Because it assumes at the outset that there'll be an arrest, a trial, that the law will run its course. Yes, Edward. You know that when the time comes, that back door will be opened behind you. That secret back door to freedom and a new life with the woman you love. You begin the next morning with a call to the neighborhood plumber, a curious, gossipy little man named Potter. You purposely seem nervous now, a little wild-eyed as you go to the front door a few minutes later to admit him.
1: Oh, yes, Mr. Potter. Right this way, please.
2: You say you smell gas, huh?
1: Just noticed it this morning.
2: Where are we going?
1: Well, the kitchen.
2: No. Better take a look at the basement first.
1: The basement?
2: Well, sure. Why not?
1: No, not the basement. I think it's in the kitchen.
2: Oh, well, okay. We'll check it after I look at the pipes downstairs.
1: I tell you,
2: What's happened to you, anyway?
1: Oh, nothing. It's nothing at all.
2: You look so pale. You're all covered with ashes.
1: Oh, I was down at the furnace, burning some old rubbish.
2: Looks like you were inside it.
1: I needed a little cleaning.
2: How come? Your wife just had me cleaned a week ago. Oh, say, by the way, Miss Crane, where is the missus?
1: Oh, well, she... Mrs. Crane is off on a long trip. She left the other night.
2: Oh. Well, are we going downstairs now?
1: No, I'd rather not.
2: Might be dangerous, Mr. Crane.
1: I said we're not going into the cellar. Is that clear?
2: Well, I don't know. Maybe. Maybe not. Yeah, come on. I'll look at the kitchen stove.
3: Hello?
1: Louise?
3: Oh, Edward.
1: I'm sorry I didn't see you yesterday, darling. I'd like to make it up to you tonight.
3: Oh, really, Edward, do you think we should, the way things are? People are starting to talk. Oh, I'd give anything if we could be together forever, darling. But now Well, I don't want to embarrass you.
1: Oh, that's just the point. Let them talk. I'm tired of dodging the issue, meeting you in back alleys and out-of-town restaurants. It's high time we brought it out in the open.
3: But, darling...
1: I mean it. We're not going to Brookridge tonight, Louise. We're having dinner right downtown at Pierre's. I'll pick you up at 7.
3: Now, listen, darling.
1: Now, that's all there is to it now, Louise. I insist.
3: All right, Edward. 7 o'clock.
1: Waiter, over here. What's the matter, darling?
4: I don't know.
1: You haven't touched your steak.
4: I guess I'm not hungry.
1: Is that the only reason?
4: Look at them, Edward. Staring at us like a flock of vultures.
1: Oh, no, it's your imagination.
4: Oh, I wish it were. I know what they're saying. It'll be all over town tomorrow.
1: So what? Maybe a little gossip will convince Ruth that
4: Edward.
1: She... Huh?
4: Please. I don't want to talk about Ruth. I don't want to hear her name again, ever.
1: Oh, I'm sorry, Louise.
4: So am I. Come on, now, let's go.
1: But, Louise...
4: Don't you see, darling? I can't stand this another minute. I'm sorry, Edward.
1: All right, Louise. Let's go.
0: You wish you could tell Louise how it's going to be, Edward, but you know you must be practical. There's only one time for that, after it's over. After the hue and the cry and the drama of the trial and the retreat through the back door. So you take her arm now as the two of you leave the restaurant. Note with satisfaction the smug faces, the staring eyes, the heads together over tables in the far corners of the room. You don't have to hear to know what they're saying. It's moving now, Edward. A last glance at Henry, the bartender, tells you that even he's part of it, too.
5: There, that's him now. Sam Potter says Crane there has a case of jitters that make New Year's morning look like a sarsaparilla hangover.
6: Oh? Well, maybe there's another reason.
5: Look, Crane had been down in the cellar fussing with the furnace.
6: Wait a minute, Bill. You mean that...
5: I don't know. Maybe his wife is away on a trip. Who knows?
7: Did you see them, Richard, sneaking out? They know they've attracted attention.
8: Hmm? Oh, forget it, Myra. I've seen Crane around the city hall. He seems to be all right.
7: Is it all right for him to be running around with another woman? And where's his wife? How do you know that he hasn't...
8: Oh, stop dreaming, Myra, and eat your soup.
0: It's building solidly, isn't it, Edward? With each passing day, you can almost feel the wall of criticism and suspicion rising around you, closing in, almost hear the words of your accusers, like the people at the Art Center.
9: I can't understand Ruth Crane going away without telling us. Now, she promised to conduct a special lecture on landscapes.
10: Do you suppose that something's happened to her?
9: Happened? Like what?
10: Oh, I don't know, but she's always been so reliable, so punctual with her appointments. It makes one wonder.
2: Sam! Any noise bothering you, Miss Harris?
11: Oh, no. I always expect that when I call the plumber. Sam, I came down to ask you about Mrs. Crane.
2: Oh?
11: I've been making a dress for her, and she was coming in for the second fitting, and I haven't heard a word.
2: I don't figure she'll ever be in, Mrs. Harris.
11: What? A
2: couple of weeks ago, I was over at the Crane place. Talked to Mr. Crane.
11: She wasn't home?
2: Well, I didn't talk to her. Let's put it that way.
11: I don't understand you, Sam.
2: I had to have a look at the furnace during the call. Mr. Crane acted awful peculiar about it.
11: For what reason?
2: Well, when I tell you, you'll probably say I ought to stick to my plumbing, Mrs. Harris. But I think Mrs. Crane is in that house right now.
11: You do?
2: Only she's dead. She's buried in the cellar someplace.
11: Sam, do you really believe that?
2: I certainly do.
11: Well, then there should be an investigation, a police investigation. Sam, I'm going to see about it right away.
0: Yes, Edward, the tongues are wagging all over town. But you're far from the usual frightened suspect as you learn about it. Watch the snowball begin to roll. It's exactly as you figured it, isn't it, Edward? First, the mutterings ripening into suspicion. The 2 thriving weeks of suspicion finally materializing into something more concrete.
1: Well, Louise, come in, darling.
4: Oh, Edward, it's terrible. The whole town's against us.
1: Against us, Louise?
4: For just being together, I guess. For being in love. Edward, there's a man on his way here. From the district attorney's office.
1: Really?
4: They don't believe Ruth went away.
1: Now, there's nothing to be afraid of. It doesn't matter what they think.
4: But what will you tell them?
1: The truth.
4: Edward.
1: Now, Louise, stop worrying.
4: Oh, Edward, darling. Edward, there's someone.
1: I told you not to worry. It's all right.
4: You'd better answer, Edward.
1: Yes, of course. Oh, hello, Bennett.
12: Mr. Crane, this is an official call. I was sent over to have a look around.
1: What's it all about?
12: I'm sorry, I can't discuss it with you. Here.
1: Your handkerchief?
12: Yeah, you better use it. The lady's lipstick is all over your face.
1: Now, see here, Bennett. You can't come busting in
12: here. Skip it. I've got a warrant. I'd like to have a look in your cellar.
1: What are you talking about? There's nothing.
12: I'll decide that, Crane. Come on, let's go down there. Well, just what are these?
1: What? Why, they're buttons. They're from an old painter's smock.
12: Your wife's?
1: Yes. You see, I cleaned up her studio just after she went away. Afterwards, I burned the rubbish in here.
12: What about this, Crane? Is this some rubbish, too?
1: Why, yes. That's a piece of bone.
12: And where did it come from?
1: Well, Mrs. Crane is of the realist school. She used it in a painting of still life.
12: You can show us that painting?
1: I know she didn't like it when she finished. I'm afraid it's been destroyed.
12: I see. This is going to be a little difficult, Mr. Crane. You probably know the talk that's been going on around town. Well, I'm afraid we can't ignore it any longer.
1: What kind of talk?
12: People around here seem pretty convinced you murdered your wife.
1: Why, that's...
12: And a report from a man I've had checking on you for the past week makes me think they're right. I'm going to have to place you both under arrest.
1: Both?
12: You and Louise Sullender.
0: And there it is, Edward, the final official accusation. The answer to the weeks of suspicion, the gossip, and the weeks that follow move even more swiftly. From the indictment by the grand jury to the return of a true bill, the clamor for a quick trial, and the one startling announcement you make, the statement that stuns your colleagues, brings one of them hurrying to your side.
1: 5 minutes.
13: Thanks.
1: Well, hello, Waverly.
13: Edward, what's it all about, this ridiculous decision to handle your own case?
1: Can you think of a better criminal lawyer?
13: But it's suicide. Look, we'd like to help you.
1: I'll save you some time, Waverly. My mind's made up. I'm handling the defense myself. As a matter of fact, they're letting me talk to my co-defendant, Miss Sullender, in just a few minutes. So, if you'll excuse me.
13: All right, Edward. Have it your way.
14: Edward, darling.
1: Louise.
14: Edward, it's all so horrible. They're saying I was the reason you...
1: What does that matter? I didn't kill Ruth. You believe that, don't you?
14: Of course.
1: Well, Louise, you're not certain, are you?
14: Darling, all I know is that I love you terribly.
1: It's going to be all right. Remember that. No matter what happens, it's going to be all right.
12: If it please the court, Mr. Foreman and gentlemen of the jury, the state will prove that on or about the 15th day of December of last year, the defendants, Edward Crane and Louise Sullender, with malice aforethought, did effect the brutal death of his wife, Ruth. Our witnesses will establish beyond any...
2: That's right, I was checking the plumbing. And Mr. Crane acted mighty peculiar the whole time I was there. Now, that's what started...
15: She was supposed to come for a fitting. I never knew her to break an appointment. It wasn't like her at all.
16: Yes, Mrs. Crane often gave her lectures for us at the Art Center. She had one scheduled for early in January. And then I heard someone say...
17: Objection! That's hearsay, Your Honor.
18: Objection sustained. Proceed, Mr. Prosecutor.
17: And my last words to you, ladies and gentlemen of the jury, the state has not proved anything. It's all conjecture, hearsay, lie.
18: Order! Order! Another outburst and I'll clear the court. Now, Mr. Crane, will you conclude as quickly as possible?
0: So you conclude, Edward, without pulling the rabbit out of the hat, carefully evading the one vulnerable point in the prosecution's case. The assumption that the bone fragments found in the furnace were all that remained of your wife, Ruth. Yes, Edward, their whole case rests on that assumption, and that's the way you want it.
18: Ladies and gentlemen of the jury, have you reached a verdict?
19: Yes, Your Honor. We find the defendants, Edward Crane and Louise Sullender, guilty on all counts.
14: Oh, no!
18: Bailiff! Bailiff, please. Will you ask the judge if I can have a few minutes with Miss Sullender in private?
19: All right, Crane. I'll make the request.
14: Edward, oh, Edward, darling. You tried so hard to convince
1: me. Easy, darling. Don't worry. It's going to be all right.
14: But how can you...
1: Shh, not here. I've asked for a few minutes together. I'll tell you in the judge's chambers. But they can't go through with it, Louise. You'll see. They can't go through with it.
0: The Whistler will return in just a moment with the strange ending to tonight's story. Meantime, in the interest of public service, Signal Oil Company has asked me to bring you the words of the President of the United States on a subject of importance to every able-bodied man between the ages of 17 and 35. I quote President Truman. Today, the new National Guard gives every man an opportunity to give that personal service to his country and at the same time to advance himself. In National Guard units all over the country, thousands of veterans and other ambitious young men are finding the opportunity to study and learn the things that help them advance in their civilian jobs. They are finding the fellowship that is part and parcel of America. They are participating in a sports and recreation program that keeps them fit, and they are receiving the training that helps keep America strong. Those are the words of President Truman. I might add, there are still many opportunities for ex-servicemen to enlist in grade, which means even higher pay, for one night of training per week. Get full information by contacting your local headquarters of the National Guard. And remember, when you join the National Guard, you're benefiting not only your country, but also yourself. And now, back to the Whistler.

0: Yes, Edward, you've reached it at last. The back door. The loophole in the law that will let you and Louise be together. It's over now. All the planning, the long weeks of the trial, and the guilty verdict against you and Louise. You're trembling excitedly as the bailiff comes back to tell you that it's all right. That you can have 5 minutes together alone. You can tell her now, can't you, Edward? End her fright and grief with a simple explanation of your carefully conceived plan. You turn, take her in your arms as the bailiff withdraws from the room and the door closes.
1: Darling. Edward.
2: It's all right, Louise. She isn't dead. She isn't dead at all.
1: What do you say?
2: Don't you see? They've convicted us, legally. But Ruth's alive. She's in Canada. I sent her there myself.
1: No, wait.
2: Let me tell you the whole thing, Louise. It's to bring us together. She said she'd never give me a divorce, and she wouldn't have. But I got her to go away. I wanted them to convict us.
1: I don't understand you, not at all.
2: Look, Ruth's in the Canadian Rockies. She went there after spending 3 months at a lodge in Manitoba run by a man named Rene. I'm going to have Rene brought here.
1: But Edward,
2: don't you see? He'll swear she was alive after the time we were supposed to have killed her. With testimony like that, they'll be forced to set us free. And then I'll find Ruth and really get rid of her. And that's what I've been working for all the time, dear. After once releasing us, they'd never try to connect us with her disappearance again.
1: Edward, why didn't you tell me?
2: I couldn't, my dear. It had to be this way.
1: But it won't work. It can't.
2: Why, of course it can. When my witness gets here, we'll have proof.
1: You won't have a witness, Edward. You can't. Ruth came to see me the night she was leaving. I killed her, Edward. I killed her. So we can be together.

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2: Suspense. 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
3: Wars are fought between nations and ideologies, and often the unit of battle is forgotten, man. Forgotten, smothered beneath the confusion of propaganda, slogans, shibboleths, and God's endorsement of the sacred cause. Forgotten in the glorious statistics of battle, dismembered, flash-burned, bone-rotten, dying and dead. Man is what fights the wars. Only the perspective of literature brings the fighting man into focus. And so out of each war comes a handful of great stories in which all the forces of two opposing worlds are reduced to the life and death struggle of two opposing men. Such a story you're about to hear. Listen. Listen then as Herbert Marshall stars in Flood on the Goodwins, which begins in exactly 1 minute.
4: American folklore is filled with legends about men who were as tough as nails, like the one about Pecos Bill, who went out for a walk one day. Unfortunately, a big 10-foot rattler crossed his path. I say, unfortunately, for the rattler. You see, Bill was a mighty fair fighter. Why, he gave that rattler the first 3 bites just to make things even. Then he waded into that reptile and he everlastingly thrashed the poison out of him. By and by, that old rattler yelled for mercy and admitted that when it come to fighting, Bill started where he left off. Yes, that was Pecos Bill, a legendary American. Folklore belongs to every nation's legendary past, and I guess we Americans have our share of some tall ones. Like the one about... but we'll have to save that one for the next time we travel your way. See you then.
2: And now... Mr. Herbert Marshall in Flood on the Goodwins. A tale well calculated to keep you in... Suspense.
5: Is that another one?
6: Where?
5: Off the starboard.
6: Oh, no, no. It's a mattress.
5: Blasted fog. Couldn't see the living, let alone the dead.
6: I don't think we'll be finding any more.
5: Not the way the stuff's settling down now. Where do you figure the patrol boat is?
6: She ought to be about a couple of 100 yards to port. Take it easy now, Uncle. Don't want to ram her.
5: Now don't you worry about me, Dundas. Just you start singing out.
7: Patrol boat, ahoy! Patrol boat, ahoy!
8: Ahoy! Who are you?
7: Captain Mac of the Mary D.
6: They sound to be dead ahead, Mac. Better cut it back. I see her.
5: We'll come about her.
7: We're coming around your stern.
8: Get any more?
7: Yes, 3.
8: Bear a hand there. 3 more coming aboard. Any alive?
5: No, all 3 are drowned.
6: Come on, Mac. Let's get them up there.
5: Don't you bother, Dundas. Hey there. Can you send down a couple of men?
9: Right.
5: My mate here has only got one flipper.
6: Now, look, Mac, that doesn't make any difference.
5: Oh, what's the matter? You ashamed of it?
6: No, but I can swing my load like any man.
5: There forward there, men.
9: Right.
5: Before I get my top back.
9: Right.
5: Now, don't let it get you, boy. There's lots of amputees working these days.
6: Amputee. Look, must you use that expression?
5: Amputee is what you call a man who's lost his arm. Amputee, what's wrong with it? Better than what you call those things they're hoisting on board.
6: Amputee, I hate that word.
5: Floaters, you call them. Man's been floating around dead in the water, he gets bloated, see? Floaters.
6: Very pretty. Do you know what you call a gabby old goat like you?
5: Never mind now, never you mind.
9: That's a bunch.
5: Well, how many have been brought into you so far?
9: Well, counting your three, that makes 30.
5: 30? You don't say.
9: Lucky we got this fog. Without it, we'd be sitting ducks for any Stukas or Messerschmitts that might be about.
5: Or U-boats.
9: Or U-boats. That's right.
5: Was it a U-boat sent her down?
9: No. The only survivor we got alive, he says it was a time bomb.
5: Oh, sabotage.
9: Yes, went off in the forehead hold. Boom, boom, boom, boom, boom, boom, boom,
5: boom, boom, boom, boom, boom. You hear that, Dundas?
6: I heard.
5: My nephew lost his flipper in the RAF, taking it real hard.
9: Oh, you shouldn't take it hard.
6: No, who says I shouldn't?
9: Now, don't get sore, laddie. I'm just trying to cheer you up, you know.
6: Well, cheer me up by getting your bloody feet off this boat so we can shove off.
9: All right, laddie, all right.
5: Cast in off.
9: Going back to Dover?
5: Might as well. Fog's in for the night. We'll just make it by dark.
9: Right up. Cheerio.
5: He didn't have to bite his head off.
6: Lay off me, Mac.
5: He didn't mean any harm.
6: I said lay off, Mac. Lay off.
5: All right, all right.
6: 30 of them.
5: Is that what's eating you?
6: A saboteur. Can you imagine a man doing a thing like that?
5: Well, it's war, you know.
6: War. Fighting is war.
5: They didn't all drown?
6: No, only 29 of them. Didn't you say one was alive?
5: Yeah.
6: Oh, it must be awful to drown. Awful way to die.
5: I wonder if it'll clear tomorrow.
6: Black Nana Beam.
5: I see it. Good navigating, Dundas.
6: Wharf ought to be right ahead of us. Mary?
10: Dundas?
6: Coming in. Get ahead, Matt.
5: Right.
6: There. I'll jump in.
10: Hello, you two.
6: Hello, Donnie.
10: How was it, Uncle?
5: Terrible, dear. Just terrible.
10: Were there many?
5: 30.
10: Oh, dear.
6: Mac, how's the petrol?
5: Ample. We didn't use a quarter of it.
10: Are you going to fish tonight?
6: Ask Mac. It's his boat.
10: Fishing tonight, Uncle Mac?
5: In this fog? I should say not.
10: But Dundas can navigate for you.
5: Well, I don't know.
10: I brought a basket of food in case you're going out again.
5: Oh, I don't know. I think that husband of yours needs some sleep.
6: Are you going to start again?
10: What's wrong?
5: All day long he's complaining like an old woman. Just because he had the bad luck to lose his fin.
6: Fin, flipper. Why can't you say arm?
5: See what I mean?
10: Well, you know, you are a little rough about it, Uncle Mac.
5: Well, what ought I to do? Help him feel sorry for himself?
6: Sit down, both of you.
10: There was a man to see you, Uncle Mac.
5: Who?
10: We didn't say. He said he dropped back.
5: Well, what did he look like?
10: Very tall, distinguished looking.
6: Who's that, Mac?
5: Not me. Tall, you say?
10: Yes.

0: going where the Nazis are.
1: No credentials. Then would you mind explaining why you're sniffing around a little fishing boat like this when you could cross on one of those big, fast torpedo boats they've got over at the yard?
0: I find this man insufferable, Captain. Now, what do you say? Time is growing short.
1: Why don't you take a torpedo boat or minesweeper? They've got sweepers there, too, you know.
0: Now, you must know the answer to that. Those are naval vessels. They might be seen by one of the enemy shore stations.
1: In this fog. You are a liar, mister.
0: And you are a very astute fellow. Into the boat, all of you.
2: A gun.
0: Yes, my ticket to Austin.
3: Put that thing down.
1: Look out, Mac, he's serious.
0: Oh, indeed I am. Now, in. You too, miss.
2: Gundon.
1: Do what he says, Mary.
0: I'll start your motor.
3: Make me.
0: Shall I?
1: Start it, Mac.
3: Oh, but this is crazy.
0: You, untie the ropes. And you, miss, you sit up there.
3: You don't stand a chance.
0: We'll see. I'll sit up in the front with the lady.
1: Front? You don't know much about boats, do you?
0: No, and I shan't pretend to.
3: Listen, mister, we can't get out. They got submarine nets across the harbor entrance.
0: Well, I happen to know they're open until 8. Now, I'd better warn you. No tricks. I'm very good with this gun.
3: You are, eh? Dundas, he says he's very good with that gun.
1: Then we better do as he says. Let's go.

0: So you're a Nazi.
1: That's right.
0: You talk like an Englishman.
1: Oh, really?
0: A Nazi. What are you, a spy?
1: You might say that.
0: Well, what are you going back to the continent for? The war's not over.
1: What time do you think we'll hit the Belgian coast?
0: Around midnight. You didn't answer my question.
1: What was that?
0: Why are you leaving England? Scared?
1: If you like. But as a matter of fact, I'm returning because I've completed my mission.
0: Well, what was that?
1: A matter of a bomb.
0: Sabotage, eh?
1: Naturally.
2: That ship, the one that went down off the coast, was that your work?
1: Yes, I planted the bomb in the hold this morning before she sailed from Dover.
0: You stinking filthy villain!
2: Hold it, Mac, hold it.
1: No, let him curse. I find him an amusing old gas.
0: 30 men drowned because of you?
1: 30? Oh, dear me. There were 45 aboard, you know.
2: There's 29, Mac.
0: 29, 30? What does it matter? This big, skinny Nazi to sneak in that dock with his mission not completed.
2: Oh, as a matter of fact, we were only joking, mister. Nobody was drowned.
0: What are you talking about? 29.
1: Your sense of security is a little delayed, One Arm.
2: Don't you call me One Arm.
1: Oh, sorry.
0: What's the time, Dundas?
2: 1:15.
0: We ought to be over the Goodwin Sands.
2: Got enough water under you?
0: Oh, yes. The Goodwins won't be exposed until low tide.
2: That would be at midnight.
0: That's right. So we get a fast ride back anyhow.
2: If he lets us come back.
0: Yes. If. How do we know you won't kill us when we let you off?
1: You have my word.
3: Oh, Dundas.
2: Don't take on, dear.
3: I can't help it. I'm frightened.
2: Let her come back here with us.
1: No.
0: See how tough he is? Shoots women.
1: If necessary.
0: I'd like to see you get that close to me.
1: Oh, would you?
0: Yes. Now, look, Nazi. I'm walking toward you.
2: Matt, don't.
1: You're asking for it, you know.
0: You bloody Nazi pig.
4: Don't take another step, Captain.
0: Duck, Mary.
3: Uncle Matt.
4: He can't hear you, girl. Don't slow down, One Arm.
2: I want to get him aboard.
4: He's dead, One Arm. Very dead.
2: He was a good man. He deserves burial.
4: And burial is got. Burial at sea. Now push your throttle back up.
2: No.
4: Your wife is next, One Arm.
3: Dundas.
4: Well, that's better. And now, we continue our little voyage.

In just a moment, we continue with Suspense. Do you know the Social Security benefits to which you will be entitled when you separate from the service and take a civilian job? Here's a tip from Social Security.

0: 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To get a statement of your earnings from the Social Security records, you can use postcard form 7004. 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That's postcard form 7004.
1: And now, we continue with the second act of Flood on the Goodwins, starring Mr. Herbert Marshall. A tale well calculated to keep you in suspense.
2: How much longer, Dundas?
3: About an hour.
2: I notice you change course from time to time. Why is that?
3: The channel current. If you ride with it, you make better time.
2: I see. And you'd like to be rid of my company as quickly as possible, huh?
3: That's right.
2: I'm glad you're being reasonable. The old man was a fool.
3: You think so, eh?
2: Of course, and so do you.
3: Why do you say that?
2: You've seen the war. You know how it is.
3: That's right. I know how it is.
4: Dundas, don't.
3: Why, what's wrong, Mary?
4: Don't talk to him. He killed Uncle Mac. It's not right to talk to him.
3: Oh, but we find each other very interesting, Mary. Don't we?
2: Oh, yes, indeed. Tell me, how did you lose your arm?
3: RAF. As a navigator.
2: And a very good one, I dare say.
3: So they said.
2: Did it happen over England?
3: No. Bremen.
2: Bremen. I see. You chaps did a very thorough job in Bremen.
3: Yes.
2: You ought to be complimented.
3: Thank you.
4: Dundas.
3: Relax, Mary, relax.
4: Oh, Dundas.
2: You must understand, Mary, may I call you Mary? You must understand that it's a very extraordinary thing for the soldiers of warring nations to get together for a chat like this.
3: Take a nap, Mary.
4: Take a nap?
2: Yes, why don't you? Here, you can pull this tarpaulin over.
3: No, not that.
2: Huh?
3: It's, got blood on it, that tarpaulin.
2: Blood? Oh, but really, the old man was over there, don't you see?
3: Not his blood.
2: Huh?
3: We spent the day picking up after you.
2: I see, and you used the tarpaulin for the body.
3: Yes.
2: Well, then, Mary, of course, we mustn't use that.
4: Oh, please. Please, may I go back to where my husband is?
2: No, you may not.
4: Why? Why?
2: And I'll tell you why you may not. You two are desperate, despite your husband's conversational manner, and I should like to avoid the possibility of your rushing.
3: You see how it is, Mary.
2: I'm sure she understands.
3: Just be very quiet, my dear. Everything will be all right.
2: Of course, a lot depends upon you, Dundas.
3: Why do you say that?
2: Well, that spanner you picked up about 15 minutes ago. It's right behind you on the ledge.
3: On the thwart.
2: Thwart, then, thank you. Yes, it's right behind you on the thwart. Would you mind dropping it overboard like a good fellow?
3: Oh, that'd be a foolish waste. Wartime, you know. Spanners are hard to come by.
2: I'm sure. If why not slide it over here, then?
3: All right.
2: Oh, no, slide it. Even if you could hit me accurately enough to disable me, the gun would go off. Well, you know.
3: I know. Yeah?
2: Thank you, Dunn. Now then, where were we?
3: Soldiers from warring nations.
2: Oh, yes. You know, it's a remarkable meeting, really. It gives us a chance to refresh ourselves on what it is we're fighting about.
4: Dundas is fighting men who sabotage ships.
2: Was, you mean, don't you?
3: Was. Now I fight nothing.
2: And I envy you. I, unfortunately, am still able, and so must carry on.
3: I find it a little difficult to... Excuse me.
2: What's wrong?
3: Navigation. I have to check my course.
2: Oh, by all means. What course are you steering?
3: Why did you come and look?
2: No, I don't think I'd better.
3: Why not?
2: Well, you may have another spanner there. Perhaps you'll try to take my gun, in which case I'll have to shoot to kill you. And then where would I be? I might steer all the way back to Dover without knowing it.
3: That's so.
2: And then I'd have to kill your wife so she wouldn't inform. You see how it is.
3: How do you know I'm not tricking you?
2: Oh, I'm sure you're not. If we don't arrive by 3, I'm going to kill her anyway. And then if you should continue to be stubborn, there are ways of forcing you.
3: You mean torture?
2: Now, ordinarily, torture is very difficult to accomplish alone, but in your case, one-armed, it should be comparatively simple.
3: Yes, in my case. Don't worry. I'm taking you where you want to go. And I'm counting on you to keep your word to allow a safe departure.
5: Of course.
4: I don't believe him, Dundas.
2: Why not?
4: Because you are what you are. And because Dundas might know something your people want to find out. Dundas, don't you see? They will torture you. He's lying, Dundas.
3: Please, Mary. Please don't worry.
2: You have my word. My sacred word on my honor as a gent.
3: There, you see, Mary. We have nothing to worry about.

0: Your wife seems to have gone to sleep at last.
1: Good. Poor thing, she's very tired.
0: You know, you're a lucky man.
1: Why?
0: To be home with a lovely wife, to be out of the fighting.
1: Yeah, I suppose I am.
0: No, I'll be glad when it's over.
1: You think it'll be over soon?
0: No, quite. You've heard of our buzz bombs?
1: Yes.
0: No, that's only the beginning. We're developing weapons 1,000 times as terrible, 10,000 times as effective.
1: Really? Tell me about them.
0: Well, there are rockets, the like of which the English have not dreamed. Rockets that can travel 100 miles or 300 miles. No one knows what their range will be. Radio control, speed about 30,000 miles an hour, altitude 60 miles. And what they will carry, I'd leave to your imagination.
1: Why leave it to my imagination?
0: Huh?
1: You wouldn't tell me about all this highly secret business if it were your intention to let us go, now would you?
0: I'm sure your agents know all this by now.
1: I don't know. But something tells me you've come to a decision about us.
0: How much longer till we reach shore?
1: Not long now. I'm bringing her into a deserted beach a few miles outside of Ostend.
0: I see.
1: If you look ahead, you may see the shoreline soon.
0: Straight ahead?
1: Yes.
0: Well, that's impossible. The fog is much...
2: I've got it, Dunder!
1: Give me that gun!
2: Here, darling.
1: Stand back, fellow. That's it. Now raise them good and high.
2: Oh, Dunder.
1: Good work, Mary.
2: I thought he'd never drop his wrist. I waited and waited.
1: Here, Mary, take the wheel. Hold that course.
2: Yes, darling.
3: Remarkable woman, your wife.
1: Yes, indeed.
3: Unfortunately, there's no cartridge in the chamber.
1: It's pointed at your gut. Why don't I pull the trigger and see if you're telling the truth?
3: Perhaps you'd better not.
1: I don't see why not, if it's empty.
3: No, it's loaded.
1: Uh-huh. I thought so.
3: You, I wonder if you're the type who can kill the man he's facing.
1: I don't know. I've never done it.
3: Oh, it's very difficult, you know, really. Just think of me as a fellow human being. Flesh and blood, like yourself. Think of the infinite genius that went into making this body of mine. The skin, the muscles, the arteries, veins, organs, vessels. And the blood. The blood. Murder's a very difficult thing when you're face to face with your victim.
1: I know. I don't feel as though I could kill you right at this minute, but suppose I try. All I have to do is squeeze the trigger ever so little.
3: Wait, no, don't.
1: Why not?
3: My life is worth a lot to me. More, believe it or not, than my pride, my honor, my love of Germany. Much, much more than that.
1: All right. Have you a proposition?
2: Dundas.
1: He's still Mary. I know what I'm doing.
3: Yes, you keep out of this.
1: What's your proposition?
3: Money. Money. You're going to need money, aren't you? A one-armed man has a difficult time of it in peacetime. Jobs are hard to get.
1: Go on.
3: Well, I have several accounts in London banks. Big accounts. I can write you a check. You can cash it tomorrow.
1: How much?
3: £1,000.
1: I can't hear you.
2: Dundas, what are you doing?
3: 2,000. 3. 5, then. That's all the money I have in the world.
1: How much do you have on you?
3: Oh, yes, in the briefcase. £150, I get it.
1: Don't move.
3: But the briefcase,
1: I'll take care of that after you leave. Write the check for £5,000.
2: Oh, Dundas, please don't do it.
3: Your wife doesn't seem to understand.
1: No, this is the way of the world, my dear.
2: Dundas.
1: And for this consideration, I let you off at the beach. Of course, I want to warn you against mentioning my name.
3: Oh, of course. Yeah. Here's your check.
1: Thank you.
0: Aren't you going to shoot me now?
1: No. A bargain's a bargain. I'll follow through.
0: You are an honest man.
1: Deal's a deal.
0: Hey. Yes, that's right.
1: I'd better take the wheel.
2: Give me the gun, Dundas.
1: No.
2: Please, Dundas, please let me hold.
1: No, Mary.
2: Well, why in the name of heaven mayn't I? You can't steer and cover him at the same time, not with one hand.
1: If you take the gun, you'll shoot him, Mary. I know you.
2: Oh, no, I wouldn't.
1: Yes, you would. That would be dishonest, Mary. We've made a deal, this man and I.
3: Yes, an honorable deal.
1: But how to steer and all, that does pose a problem. Mary, bring me that big spanner.
3: What are you going to do?
1: Since I can't handle the wheel and the gun, and since Mary's not to be trusted, I'll keep the spanner for just in case. And solve the gun problem very simply.
2: Dundas, you fool, you idiot!
1: And you, sir, you'll find a fishing line with lead on the end of it, right up there in the front locker.
3: Huh?
1: I'm going to slow down. They're almost there. You'll do the sounding for me.
3: Oh, yes. Yes, of course.
2: You deliberately threw the gun overboard. You're selling out.
1: £5,000, dear, the Yanks put it. That ain't hay.
3: I have the line.
1: Throw it ahead of you. Then feel when it touches bottom. Then measure the depth by your spread arms.
3: Here goes.
2: Oh, Dundas, Dundas, I know the war is a shock to you, losing your arm and all, but don't do this. You'll regret it the rest of your life.
3: Bottom!
1: How deep?
3: 2, 3, 4, 5. 5, that's all.
1: We're closing in on the coast. Swing again.
3: Roger.
1: We'll hear the surf in a minute now. Not be very strong, low tide, you know.
3: 2, 3 and a half.
1: All right. Get ready to jump.
3: Jump?
1: This boat hasn't got wheels. You'll have to walk the last 10 feet in.
3: Oh, all right.
1: Get ready. Here we are. The minute you feel her scrape bottom, jump out and push the bow around.
3: Roger.
2: Dundas, Dundas.
3: Shh. Here goes.
1: Good night.
3: Good night, sucker.
1: Why, sucker?
3: That check. The bank
1: is short
3: of funds to the name
1: I saw. Oh, really? You found the beach?
3: Yes, yes, I'm on it.
1: Take a few steps.
3: Follow.
1: You'll see.
3: It stops. There's water beyond.
1: The bank is short of funds. That beach is short of sand.
3: Where am I?
1: You're on the Goodwin Sands. Dover is just 6 miles that way.
3: Which way?
1: I didn't say. And if you're thinking of swimming, I can tell you you don't stand a chance.
3: Don't be! You one-armed murderer!
1: It's low tide now, but wait a while. In a few hours, it'll be 10 feet over your head. Drowning's not pleasant, Nazi. If you had your gun, you could shoot yourself. You could hang yourself with your belt, but there aren't any trees. So, think about those men you drowned today. Think about them while you wait. I may be around to pick up your body, too. Maybe.
3: Wait! Wait!
1: Good night! Floater!

Suspense. In which Herbert Marshall starred in William N. Robeson's production of Flood on the Goodwins, written by David Devine and adapted for radio by James Poe. 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Listen again next week when we return with America's Boyfriend, starring Mercedes McCambridge. Another tale well calculated to keep you in suspense. Supporting Mr. Marshall in Flood on the Goodwins were Hans Conried, Ellen Morgan, Raymond Lawrence, and Richard Peel.

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1: Sunday,
0: July 14th, 1957, 69 years ago today. Its title? Flood on the Goodwins. This episode of Suspense originally aired Monday, January 26th, 1953, titled The Spencer Brothers.
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3: 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Our star, Mr. Richard Widmark.
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0: Carl?
1: All right.
2: John?
0: I'm ready.
2: We'll go then. Don't look at the bank. Look any place but there.
1: Jim, wait.
2: What's the matter?
1: It's a good thing I did look at the bank. See who just came out. That Simpson man from Cass County.
2: Yeah. Our luck gets no better, does it? Turn your backs on him. He may go the other way. He's not coming.
3: He's not coming. He went into the livery next door.
1: But did he see us?
2: There's no way to know. We'll go in now. Not many of them. Need only one at the door. You, John. All right, Carl, draw.
4: Listen, you people. If everyone will stand just as you are, there'll be no shooting.
1: Hurry, Jim.
2: Open the drawers.
3: Yes, sir.
2: All of them. Put the money in this satchel.
3: Yes, sir.
2: Hurry.
3: Yes, sir. I can't.
2: Come on, give me the keys.
3: Yes, sir, take them.
2: Sit down.
3: Yes, sir.
2: Stay where you are.
3: Yes, sir.
2: And don't stand up.
3: Yes, sir. It's all over. Don't move, anybody. And don't try to follow us. We'll kill anyone who does. You've taken too long.
2: Put your gun away. I'll cover while we leave. No one move.
3: We're too slow. Hurry. We've been here too long.
2: We're all right. Put your gun away. We'll walk to the horses.
5: Hey, isn't that the Spencer boys from Cass County?
1: Simpson, keep going.
5: Hey, hold up. Hey, don't you remember me? Simpson from your county.
2: Carl, no! Carl. With your gun, you've surely killed us all.
3: Come on! Come on!

0: From this moment on, we're dead men. Now, surely, there's no future for us except by miracle. No excuse for Carl's shooting except that he's the youngest and that he was frightened. And a useless killing. It accomplished nothing.
1: I'm sorry, Jim. I couldn't help it. Nobody else knew us. When he called out our name, I had to stop him.
0: It's all right, Carl.
2: You stopped him. You stopped us, too.
1: Well, yeah. They heard our name. I'm sorry, I couldn't help it.
0: Once we were right, we were the wrong ones. But no more. No more the soldiers still with honor sharing the Confederate defeat. No more justifying our motives and actions. The crutch we used, our persecution by the few hundred of the victors, that's gone now. Nothing's left except that we're killers and must never stop running. And perhaps never stop killing. We'll have to hide now. Then we'll think instead of riding blindly. We'll think tonight and plan something. A man can't think without thinking of a future. We'll think us a future. Lie us a future if we have to.

0: This is good.
1: Boy. Loosen the cinches, but don't take the saddles off. No fire, no smoke. This will be a dark camp and a quiet one. You haven't spoken for an hour, John.
2: What is there to say, Jim?
1: That we're brothers.
2: All right. We're brothers.
1: And the mistake of one is the mistake of all of us.
2: Seems to be the way it is.
3: I'm sorry, John. But wouldn't we have been hunted for the robbery? If Simpson hadn't been there, no, we wouldn't have. But he was there. All I could think was Simpson mustn't be there, and I killed him so he wouldn't be.
1: What do you think we should do, John?
2: Keep going, I suppose.
1: Where?
2: I don't know.
1: Well, I've been thinking. All of us agree that killing Simpson was a mistake. But in the rest of our plan, we were right and justified. So we can still stand up among honest men.
2: Where are we going to find honest men who'll let us stand with them?
1: We'll leave Missouri and go west, far west, Colorado territory, where the country's just opening up.
2: And how do we get across all of Kansas to get there? How do we leave here? What road do we take? Sure, there's no posse waiting to ambush us.
3: Has the word spread so fast, Jim?
1: 5 hours? Yes, I think it has. Traveled faster than we have, no doubt. But I have a plan. By it, we'll find new lives in a new country. We'll talk of it after we rest. But what is my plan? A half-day ride and a river crossed will put Missouri behind. But Kansas, almost 500 miles to cross straight away, coursed by roads and trails, with many people. My plan is to run, and I know it. Blindly, because there's no other way. Once across Kansas... Yes, there is hope, if we're once across Kansas.
4: Hold, slow down. Hold. Men ahead.
2: Four of them, Jim. Well, what do we do?
1: We do what's necessary, no more, no less.
3: Do we fight?
1: I'll thank you to keep your youth and your fright under control. We fight only if we're provoked. I'll talk, if you don't mind.
5: Afternoon, friends.
1: Good afternoon to you.
5: Where are you bound?
1: We're bound for Salina. And I'd like to ask why you're interested.
5: Where are you from?
1: We're riding from Dodson.
5: Missouri?
1: That's right.
5: Heard there was a big bank robbery and killing there.
1: So we heard.
5: You seen 3 men along the way? Could be the Spencer brothers?
1: We've seen nothing. But we've heard of them.
5: What have you heard?
1: That they're not really killers or outlaws.
5: They killed, all right. And they robbed. What else do you hear?
1: That they had reason to do what they did. That they came back from the war to find their family dead and their home burned.
5: I didn't hear that.
1: Their father was a wealthy man, you know, and he left them money that they couldn't get because all the records were burned. Most of the money, $25,000, I hear, was in the bank at Dodson. And that's what they went after. What was rightfully theirs.
5: You know a lot about them. Where'd you get your horse?
1: I bought him. And that's my business.
5: You should have stole another. Brand on his flank marks you as a Spencer brothers.
3: Now, look out, Tom, John!
1: Carl?
3: I'm all right, Jim.
1: John?
2: 2 cartridges gone is all, and you?
1: I'm all right. We better ride out of here.
3: Cowboy! Get up!
1: I know how. how the word will spread. Four-man posse was ambushed and murdered by the Spencer brothers. More men on the trail after us. And less than half of Kansas crossed. Better at Shiloh. Better at Bull Run. Run. Run. Run after your future, Spencer brothers. It's fast getting away.
0: Autolite is bringing you Mr. Richard Widmark in The Spencer Brothers. 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

0: Grantville, St. Mary's along the river, and half of Kansas is crossed. At the price of brothers, but more important, at the price of horses. They can't go on. The next house or settlement, we have to stop. There's no choice.
1: Whoa there. Whoa.
0: Carl?
2: Yeah, Jim?
0: We'll stop soon.
2: We have to.
0: John, how are you?
1: Not complaining, Jim. We've covered more of Kansas than most riders would in the past 2 days.
0: And nights. We'll stop soon. We need fresh horses, even more than we need rest.
1: Where are we going to find people to sell us fresh horses?
0: We'll find horses.
1: We have $25,000. And it isn't safe to stop and spend a dollar of it.
0: It will be. When we get across Kansas, our money will mean more than our names do.
1: That'd be nice.
3: Behind us! I heard something! I don't know what!
4: Get up! Get out of here!
3: Get out of here!
0: $25,000, and it isn't safe to spend a dollar of it. When we get across Kansas, our money will mean more than our names do. But to get across Kansas, we have to have horses.

0: Good.
1: Hold it.
2: Think we should try it, Jim?
3: Yeah. It's an isolated place.
0: Why is there a lamp burning so late?
3: Maybe they're waiting for us. We can't ride these horses through the next day. We're north now. Maybe we aren't the criminals here. We are in the south. We might find friends.
2: Friends? Hope there is a place where we find friends.
0: If you'd like to wait outside, Jim and I'll go in.
3: I'll go with you.
2: Good. Get it. Come on, boy. Let's do it.
3: Wait.
0: Why don't you look through the window, Jim? See if you think it's all right.
3: I'll be back.

0: What do you want?
1: Well, not your rifle pointing at us like it is, my friend.
0: Man with a head on will greet strangers at night with a rifle. What do you want?
1: We've ridden a long way and our horses are tired. We wondered if we could buy fresh mounts from you.
0: If you have the money, you might.
1: We have the money.
0: Well, then, come in.
1: Thank you.
0: You want horses? Where are you going so fast?
1: We're crossing Kansas, going west.
0: Where are you from?
1: Missouri.
0: What's the matter with Missouri? You ashamed of it?
1: No, sir.
0: What part of Missouri? From Dodson, by any chance?
1: Yes, we're from Dodson. Any trouble about that?
0: The word's come out here that the three Spencer brothers came from there, heading west. You wouldn't be them, would you? Needing horses.
2: Oh, I'm tired of this. What if we were?
3: John, stop.
0: What if you were? With a $5,000 reward on them Spencers' heads, I'm a mind to hold you here till I find out who you are. Get back.
2: I don't think we will.
3: Carl!
2: God!
3: Jim!
2: The lamp.
3: Where are you, Carl?
2: I'm here. Help me.
3: How bad, Carl? Where are you hit, Carl?
2: In the chest, I think. I don't think it's bad. I'm sure I can keep up with you.
3: Get him outside. Here, we've got to move him outside.
2: Come on, Carl. Come on. Can you walk? I can walk and ride, too.
3: Where's your gun, Carl?
2: I dropped it.
3: There, found it. Come on, Carl.
2: I better rest. I'm all right, but it's colder out here.
1: Put him down, John.
2: Yeah. You won't leave me?
4: You know we won't, Carl.
2: I'll keep up with you. When I rest a little while. When I rest. I'm sorry. It's all my fault. When I rest.
4: Carl. He's gonna die, Jim.
1: Look. The lamp set the house ablaze. The flames from the house will draw everyone within miles. We gotta go, John.
4: And leave him?
1: The stable's over there. We'll have time to saddle some fresh horses if we hurry. I know how the word'll spread. A house burned down and an old man murdered and cremated by the Spencer brothers. One of the Spencers killed, two left. Two Spencer brothers heading west on stolen horses. And who knows these horses? 100 men? The markings on the Pinto John rides, the head of my roan? Who knows the road we take? How many after us? With 6 dead men left behind and $5,000 on our heads. No one ever told us Kansas was so wide to cross. Pull up, John.
5: Whoa.
1: The trees up ahead, they must mean a river. And on this road, a ferry.
0: Can't we afford a ferry, Jim?
1: No. The trees look less thick to the south. We'll head off that way and look for a crossing.
5: Come on, let's go. Come on. Hey.
1: It's the Smoky Hill River, John. It means we're getting close to the border.
0: We're close to a lot of things, Jim, and you know that. The end or the beginning?
1: The border is what I keep thinking of. They could know the road we take. They could know what we decided on and guard the crossing south and north. But we don't know. And we have to go. Have to cross the Smoky Hill. The border is beyond. Good cover on the other side, John. Willow thickets and elm.
0: Yeah. The bottom here looks better than we've passed.
1: We'll try, then. Keep an eye out. Get up. Oh, come on, go. Get up.
0: Jim, sunlight on metal upstream.
1: Come on, faster, then.
0: Get up, get up. Come on,
1: come on, go. Go.
0: Jim, John. John, I can't stop.
1: Come on, get up. Come on, let go.
2: To run. I have to get up. We're not killers. It was a mistake. We went after what was rightfully ours. Come on, run, Spencer Brothers. After your future. It's fast getting away.
1: Where's the boy?
6: Just across the field there.
1: Help me. Help me get there.
6: No, I can't.
1: I'll pay you. I'll pay... No, my money's gone. My horse.
6: I saw a horse running that way towards the border.
1: Oh, help me. Help me find him.
6: I can't.
7: There he is. This way. We got him in the open.
1: Help me, please. Girl, help me.
6: Get away. Get away from me.

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1: John, what?

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1: This is Harlow Wilcox speaking for Autolite, world's largest independent manufacturer of automotive electrical equipment. 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Our Autolite family will salute the Packard Motor Car Company on the next Autolite Suspense television program. If you live in a television area, check the day and time of Suspense so that you'll be sure to see this program.
0: Next week, following a popular trend, Autolite anticipates the strange disappearance of experimental rocket ship Y-272B. The time, the year 2053. The place, the planet Mars. The star, Mr. Jack Benny. The story is called Plan X. That's next week on Suspense. Suspense is transcribed and directed by Elliot Lewis, with music composed by Lucian Morowick and conducted by Lud Bluskin. The Spencer Brothers was adapted for Suspense by Gil Dowd. In tonight's story, Joseph Kearns was heard as John Spencer and Sam Edwards as Carl Spencer. Featured in the cast were William Conrad, John Daner, Sammy Hill, and Parley Bear.
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0: You are face to face with the fierce Bataan warriors, trapped into a hopeless fight from which there seems no escape.
1: We offer you Escape, designed to free you from the four walls of today for a half hour of high adventure. Tonight, we escape to the north of India and to a battle long remembered, as Rudyard Kipling described it in his famous story, The Drums of the Fore and Aft.
2: When I came out from England to serve as a news correspondent with the British troops on the northwest frontier of India, I was attached to a regiment known as the Fore and Fit, Princess Hohenzollern's own Royal Light Infantry. Fore and Fit. But now, behind their backs, men call them the Fore and Aft. When certain words are shouted in front of other barracks, the troops may come out with belts and fists. But the mere whisper of Fore and Aft brings out the men of this regiment with rifles in their hands and murder in their eyes. I think perhaps the story of how the Fore and Aft got its name may be really more the story of Jakin and Piggy Lou, two of the toughest and most lovable little monsters who ever banged a drum or tooted a fife in a military band. They were both about the same age, with curly hair and the faces of cherubs. And inside were two souls that should have belonged to a pair of devils. I must have seen them before, of course. But the first occasion I can recall was at an informal court the colonel was holding in the orderly room one morning. Piggy and Jakin were there, and they were in trouble, as usual.
3: All right, Sergeant. Read the charges.
4: Yes, sir. The charge is made by one Smithers, a civilian, that while walking back of the bazaar at 6 p.m. last evening, he was set upon without provocation by two drummers from the regimental band known as Jakin and Piggy Lou, and by them was beaten into near insensibility.
3: Well, go on, Sergeant.
4: Mr. Smithers states further that he was struck down by the two defendants and while lying on the ground was kicked repeatedly in the face and ribs, escaping with his life only through the timely arrival of a detachment of the guard. That's all, sir.
3: Well, what about it? Jakin? Piggy? Is this the truth?
5: Oh, yes, sir. We gave him what for, all right?
3: That will do, Piggy.
6: Yes, sir.
3: All right, Sergeant. Turn them over to the bandmaster and have him tan their hides.
4: Yes, sir. Come on, you.
7: Oh, wait a minute. Begging your pardon, sir, but can't we say nothing in our own defense?
5: Oh, what if a blooming civilian said he'd report you for having a bit of a barney with a friend? Suppose he tried to get money out of you, sir, and then he...
3: That will do, Piggy. You were fighting.
7: Well, only between ourselves, sir. And that doesn't count.
5: We can't have no blinking civilians interfering with the business of Our Majesty's regiment.
3: All right. We forget the birching. But you're both confined to quarters for 3 days.
5: Oh, but, sir...
3: All right. Dismissed. And throw away that pipe when you get outside, Piggy. You're too young to be smoking.
5: Yes, sir.
4: Come on. Come on.
3: Ah, confound it, Kipling. I don't know what to do with the lads. They're not really bad at heart, and they've never known any home at the army.
8: Hmm. Where do they come from, Colonel?
3: Oh, Jakin is from some back street in London, and Piggy Lou is straight off the Calcutta docks. Oh. And in both cases, ancestry unknown.
8: Well, they seem loyal enough to the regiment, at any rate.
3: They are, and loyal to each other in their own way. I'm inclined to think sometimes they've got more real spirit than all these new regulars put together.
8: Aren't you a bit overloaded with green troops, Colonel?
3: Overloaded? My dear fella, 90% of the regiment were in Manchester factories or Lancashire farms 6 months ago. Can't make a soldier that length of time.
8: Any chance of action very soon?
3: Between ourselves, Kipling, we'll probably move north in about 10 days.
8: Oh,
3: no, not to the front, of course. We'll give them a few months to shake down before they go into action.
8: Oh, that's a good idea.
3: Yeah, it's the only thing to do. There's one thing certain. This regiment is not ready for action yet. Only, don't write that back to your paper.
2: But the gods who govern armies seldom choose the wisest plan. On the Afghan border, a large force of Pathan guerrillas began massing near the Khyber Valley, being held in check temporarily by a regiment of Highlanders and a regiment of native Gurkhas. A week later, The Four and Fit, a regiment totally unprepared for action, was ordered to march north, contact the two regiments, and carry out a joint action to disperse the enemy. Parade ground and barracks began to hum with preparations for the coming campaign. Privates walked with a new swagger, and the young officers nearly shot one another at pistol practice. But to Piggy and Jakey, the excitement was like salt in an open wound. For the band was reduced to 20 men, and the drummer boys were being left behind.
5: Blimey, I won't let him do it to me, Jakin. Me, what's going to have a career in the army, being left behind like an old boot.
7: Oh, why should you worry? Now you can stay here with that blooming girl of yours.
5: Oh, what's a girl when the regiment's going to the front? And besides, how am I to explain to her about being left behind with the women?
7: What do you have to explain anything to her for? She's only 13.
5: I've been telling her I'd get myself a medal when the first campaign came along, and how am I to do it now?
7: I heard in the barracks they're going to take Tom Kidd along. He's to be the bugler. Of course, he's 18, though.
5: He may be 18, but I can plaster the wall with him any day, and with one hand behind my back.
7: Perhaps we could bash him round a bit. Oh, just enough so as he can't bugle no more. You could hold his hands, Piggy, and then I'll kick him in the...
5: No. He still wouldn't take us. Our reputations ain't what they might be, you know.
7: Yeah. Oh, well, for myself, I'd just as leave stay here and do a bit of loafing.
5: With our own regiment going into action, why, I'd as leave have my...
7: Oh, look who's coming. It's the blooming colonel himself.
5: And so it is, all alone. You know, Jacob, my boy, I think I'll go and have a little talk with the colonel. You wait here.
7: Have you gone daft with the east?
5: Here, catch my pipe.
7: Blimey, now we're in for it again.
5: Begging the colonel's pardon, sir.
6: What's it?
3: Well, Piggy, are the drums in revolt?
5: No, sir. I'd like the pleasure of a word with you, sir.
3: All right. Go ahead and have it.
5: Well, sir, if you thought the world and all of your regiment, and it was going off to active service without you, sir, then how'd you feel?
3: I'm afraid I should feel a bit left out of things.
5: Well, that's how Jakin and me feels about it, sir.
3: You've no idea what a campaign can be like, Piggy. Why, you'd flop in your face in the first 20 miles.
5: Oh, no, we wouldn't, sir. We're good at marching. I've told my girl I'd bring her back a medal. I've just got to go.
3: I see. Think you could pass a physical?
5: Not the slightest doubt of it, sir. We're both of us very healthy for our age.
3: All right. I suppose it's unheard of for a regiment on the border to take drummers along on active service. But if you can pass the medical officer, you can both go along.
5: Oh, blimey! We're going to the front! Oh, I mean, thank you, sir. Jakin!

0: I shall grant you it's hard, but what's a man to do when his regiment's called on active service now? Yeah. Give us another kiss.
1: Oh, Peggy.
0: That's more like it.
1: If you'd have stayed here like you'd ought to, you could have had as many as you wanted.
0: And if I'd done that, Chris, you wouldn't think anything of me.
1: Like as not, but, well, at least I'd have had you with me, Peggy. And all the thinking in the world ain't like kissing.
0: And all the kissing in the world ain't like having a medal to wear on the front of your coat.
1: Oh, who cares about a medal? Just stay with me, Peggy, darling, and I'll love you true forever.
0: Well, aren't you going to do that anyhow, Chris? You said you was.
1: Oh, of course I am, but it'd have been lots more comfortable if you stayed here.
0: Don't take on about it, Chris. I'll be coming back, and I'll marry you someday, too. I promise.
1: Oh, but when? Years and years, perhaps. You'll be careful, won't you, Peggy?
0: Well, a man has to take his chances in the army, Chris, but if it happens, I'll be thinking of you right to the last.
1: Oh, don't talk like that.
0: Oh, now, here. Give us a kiss.
2: Piggy, come on over here. We're about to fall in.
0: Oh, I've got to go now, Chris, my love. Don't you be forgetting me.
1: Oh, I won't ever, Piggy. Here, I made something for you to take with you.
0: What is it?
1: It's a button bag. All the regular soldiers carry them. I've put some of me hair in it.
0: Well, now, it's awful kind of you, Chris.
1: Oh, it ain't made so well, but I didn't want nobody else to help me. Not even Mum.
0: I'll carry it right over my heart, so long as I'm alive.
1: Oh, don't say things like that.
2: Piggy, come on.
0: Give us one more kiss now. I can't stay no longer.
1: Oh, Piggy.
0: Goodbye, Chris. Take care of yourself.
1: Goodbye, Piggy. Be careful. Oh, be careful.
0: I'll be coming round to see you, Chris, my love, when I get back from the war.
1: Oh, Piggy.
3: Well, it's about time. And luckily we're not both in trouble. Here, stick this blinking fife in your ugly mouth and blow on it. Petticoat chaser.
0: Just beat your drum, soldier, before I decide to beat on your ruddy head a bit. Tell the colonel he can shove off now.
4: And so the four and fit went north to the wars. First by troop train, and then on foot. When the last railhead left them with a 7-day route march before they'd reach the front up ahead. And during those 7 weary days, the regiment began to crack. The men weren't hardened to the long miles of marching, and they found themselves dead tired before noon of each day. The food was bad, and the water was worse. And on the second day, the snipers started in. They would hide in the tumble rocks of the low brown hills beside the road and wait for the column to pass. The first sign of one would be a flash and a puff of smoke. And some man on the long line of march would die without ever seeing the enemy who'd killed him. And even at night, the tired and nerve-shattered men could find no rest. If anything, the night hours in the dark tents were a good deal worse than the daylight hours on the dusty road.
5: Oh, shut up, Piggy. I've got to get myself some sleep.
0: As if I ain't marched just as far as you have. Oh, my feet's fair killing me.
5: Well, it serves you bloody well right for getting us into this. We could be back in the barracks now, living on the fat of the land.
0: And halfway to becoming musicians, like as not.
5: In which case, I'd be sleeping in a regular bed and having some decent grub to eat for once.
0: I'm afraid you're not the army type, Jake, and perhaps I shouldn't have talked my friend, the colonel, into letting you come
6: in. Shut up in there! Sign that tent before I come in and take a belt to you.
0: Yes, sir.
5: Yeah. You don't have to go calling a blinking sergeant, sir.
0: There ain't no arm in it.
5: What's that?
6: That's the left wing! Stay in your tent!
5: Piggy. That's another one of our sentries got himself killed out there.
0: Them platonic beggars can sneak up in the dark without making a sound. Then they take their bloody long knives and slice a man open as neat as you please.
6: Hold your fire till you see what you're shooting at.
5: I wonder what they look like, Piggy, these here batons.
0: What's it matter when we can't even carry rifles? I ask you now, Jacob, look at this in my hand. How's a man to get himself a medal when all he's...

0: for a weapon is a bloomin' fife.
1: Late afternoon of the seventh day, weary, savage, and sick, their uniforms dulled and unclean, the four and fit rendezvoused with the Highland Regiment.
2: Hey, lads, here comes the new regiment, the four and fit.
3: The four and fit, eh? And may I ask you, what is it they're fit for?
1: Some of the men bore wounds, and some were stretcher cases. But the real casualty was the regimental morale. These raw recruits had marched out of their station in the south with the band playing, and somehow they'd imagined they might march gloriously into battle the same way. But no band played when they slugged to a stop at the brigade encampment.
0: Blimey! Look at them chaps over there wearing petticoats.
4: A lot, you know. They're islanders, me lad. And I've heard a man had best take no liberties with them.
0: Oh. Well, Picky, do you think we found the ruddy war at last?
4: What else? Ain't that a full-blown general over there talking to our colonel?
5: Had a bit of a rough time of it coming down, sir. My men have been rather mauled and no chance of a fair return. They only want to go someplace where they can see what's before them.
2: I understand, Colonel. I wish I could let you have a few days to recover, but I simply can't spare you just now.
5: Oh, there'll be no need of it, sir. All we're wanting is one good night's rest.
2: I see. Well, you can pitch your camp next to the Highlanders, Colonel, and I suggest you call a general inspection before dark. We plan to attack the enemy position at dawn.
5: Very good, sir.
0: So, it's active service you wanted, Piggy, eh? And how much longer do you think they're going to keep us standing here with the bloody daylight barely coming over the hills?
4: Just take a look at them Pathans out there on the plain.
0: Must be eight of them to one of us, right down the line.
4: It makes it that much easier to get a medal.
0: Now, how do you hope to get a medal? Maybe you're going to blow their bloody eardrums in with your little fife.
4: More like it. We'll not even have a chance to see how the beggars look. The band, as you might have heard, is going to wheel and retire when we reach them rocks out there, while the regular soldiers go in and attack the enemy.
0: Which, I might say, is exactly the way I'd plan it myself. I got no fondness for being sliced up like a leg of lamb.
4: Ah, you got no spirit, Jakin.
0: Them as want spirit can have it. As for me, I... Here we go, Piggy.
4: Right, you are, Jakin. Ready now.
6: The two, by the right, we march!
4: Watch yourself now, Jakin, and I'll make a bloody hero out of you.
1: Only someone had blundered. Someone had misread an order. And the four and fit moved out onto the plain to attack the enemy force alone.
2: The four and fit's moving out.
1: At the clump of rock, the band wheeled and halted and continued to play, while the ranks opened to form a skirmish line and moved slowly ahead.
2: Hold steady, laddies. We have no orders to move out, and therefore we'll stand fast the new. If the four and fit wishes to fight like hogs, then they'll
1: at
2: fight
1: at 500
2: the
1: yards range from the enemy line, the regiment began firing at will. At will and wildly. In a few minutes, they'd thrown away half of their ammunition and blinded themselves with their own smoke. And farther out on the plain, the Afghan army stood quietly, firing occasional well-aimed bullets into the milling herd of green troops.
2: Brainless fools, they're bunching like a herd.
1: Suddenly,
2: of sheep.
1: From the main body of the Afghan troops, a small band of about 50 Pathan warriors charged forward and fell upon the startled Englishmen. These were the Ghazis, the suicide squad, always thrown out ahead of the Afghan army before any main test of strength. Swinging their long, heavy knives, they struck the close-packed British line.
2: In the name of heaven, don't they extend into open order? They'll be
1: the four and fit wavered, reeling away from the vicious slashes of the murderous bone-handled knives, rallied for an instant and held, then broke, turned tail, and ran.
2: Will you look at them, laddies? They turn and run.
7: I might say they make better speed to the rear than they made to the fore.
2: They're anything but four and fit now. More like it to call them the four and off.
7: It'll take them a long time to live that one down. The four and off.
1: The regiment took no thought for the wounded, for the men left behind. nor did they stop until they jammed in the pass that led up to the hill. And the band, too, was carried along with them in their headlong flight. All the band, except two men.
0: Piggy, you think them bloody Pathan beggars can see us hiding here in the rocks?
4: Oh, of course not.
0: Well, I hope you're right.
4: Bloomin' cowards, running away. Now, weren't that a fine way for a British regiment to act?
0: Had we done the same thing, we'd not be left behind here the way we are.
4: Now, what's got into you? You're comfortable, ain't you?
0: I may be comfortable, but I ain't easy in me mind.
4: Ah, put a sock in it. Hey, look, somebody's dropped the canteen here. Mm. Maybe it's got rum in it.
0: Well, now, how can you hope to tell by shaking it?
4: Here now, keep your dirty hands off it. I'll do the trying it out.
0: Well, is it, Piggy? Is it?
4: No, it's water. Oh. Here, have yourself a free drink on Her Majesty, drummer boy.
0: Righto.
4: Shaken. Look.
0: What?
4: Them Pathan beggars is starting back for their own lines. Hey, keep your head down.
0: Well, now with the blooming enemy retiring, perhaps our lads will come out and rescue us.
4: Not them, the bloody cowards.
0: Well, don't they know the Pathans ain't chasing them no more?
4: They can't see nothing but their own precious skins. Half. Maybe we ought to give him a little music. Show him it's all nice and cozy out here now.
0: What? Do you want us to go and get our blinking selves shot?
4: Oh, they ain't no enemy close by now. Come on, Jacob, take up your bloody drum there.
0: Here, are you positive there was only water in that canteen?
4: Oh, so like as not you're a coward too, the same as the rest of the regiment.
0: What? I'll show you who's a coward, Piggy, my boy. Here, take your blooming fife. There. And stick it in your ugly face.
4: Well, now, so you have got a bit of spirit. Maybe I'll speak to my old friend the Colonel about it.
0: Oh, shut up and start blowing. You ready?
4: Ready all. Now.
0: Where is it we're going to march to, Piggy?
4: Back and forth a time or two in full sight. Then we'll wait in the rocks for the battle to start. Are they watching us?
0: Yeah, they're watching us. Oh, yes. They're watching us, all right.
1: Time held still, and even the Afghan snipers forgot their weapons, while two armies watched the tiny, red-coated figures marching back and forth on the battlefield alone.
8: Aye, and I'll tell you for certain, there's a pair of brave laddies down there.
9: All right, you bleeding cowards! Look at them out there! Are them two children the only brave men in the regiment?
1: The men of the fore and aft lifted their heads, fingered their rifles, and stared without moving. And out there on the silent plain, back and forth marched Jakin and Piggy.
0: Have we got to play these blooming instruments all day long? Ain't the blighters ever going to come back?
4: Shut up, Jakin. Keep playing.
0: Well, all I might say is, I shouldn't ever let you talk me into this. I ain't cut out for active service anyway. I should bloody well feel more comfortable if I was back in the barracks.
4: Jakin. Oh, you bleakin' heathen blighters. You've killed Jakin.
9: All right. I'll show you who's afraid of you. Go. Come on, you blooming cowards.
1: Two armies saw them die from the sniper's bullets. Two armies. And the men of the fore and aft.
10: All right, men of the regiment. What now? Those two at least were brave enough to know how to die.
9: Pigs, bandits! This time we attack, and there'll be no turning back!
8: Look at them, laddies. The fore and aft, they're going back to fight.
3: Aye, look at them run. That's how it should have been done the first time.
8: Aye, laddies, and now is the time for us. Yes. Orders or no, here's where we join the fight. Company, prepare to charge! Charge!
1: late afternoon saw the Afghan army wiped out, and the general explained to me how everything had gone according to his plan, and how he hoped I'd cable that back to my paper in London right away. I turned and left him then, and walked across the silent battlefield, walked out among the silent dead. The two tiny figures lay quite close together, Jakin fallen across his broken drum, and Piggy Lou, with the fife still clenched in his dirty fist. A bulge under his tunic caught my eye, and I reached in and drew out a button bag, embroidered crudely with the name, Chris.
11: I made it for you myself, Piggy darling, and I put some of my own hair inside of it.
12: Wear it right next to my heart, Chris, so long as I'm alive.
1: I thought how Chris would soon forget, and how the world's memory is no longer than hers. The sun was sinking away into the west. The button bag in my hand was soaked, damp, and over the left breast of Piggy's grimy uniform, over the pocket where decorations are usually worn, a brighter red stain had spread out through the coarse wool, looking very much like the bright red ribbon that goes with a medal.
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Lights Out brings you stories of the supernatural and the supernormal, dramatizing the fantasies and the mysteries of the unknown. We tell you this frankly, so if you wish to avoid the excitement and tension of being

0: this is Arch Obler. House guests in the days before rationing, and if they didn't wear out their welcome, were an interesting part of our social lives. But tonight we bring you a story of a most unpleasant and unexpected guest who came to visit Lord Marley. But first, for Iron Eyes East, Frank Martin.
1: 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Often they say it's like a new lease on life. 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The name is Ironized Yeast Tablets. And now,

0: Waiting. Who does the man think we are, Armstrong?
1: It's like I said to you before we got in here. Try to do a man like his lordship a favor and you'll get it in the neck. It's what I said and you remember.
0: Well, I'll give him 5 more minutes to do us the honor and then it's off I am. I want to look at my net before the tide changes, that I do. Oh, well, all I'm after is to warn him. Then me duty's done.
1: That's wasting time. He won't believe you. You mark my word.
0: Won't believe me and me almost losing my boat to the thing?
1: His lordship will say it was the town.
0: Now, you listen to me, Joey. I've been fishing in these waters here for more years than you got brains in your head. And I'm telling you it was a...
1: It's his lordship.
0: Boy, looks to be in a blinking temper now, don't he?
2: Well, what is it?
0: Oh, wait. If it pleases your lordship, my name is Sam Marlowe.
2: I know who you are. You're the fella I caught poaching rabbits last night.
0: Now, wait a minute. You didn't catch me poaching nothing. It's an honest fisherman I am, I'll have you know.
2: Oh, honest, are you? Well, let me tell you, I never forget a face. And if yours isn't the face of the rogue...
0: Oh, the rogue, is it? Yeah, that Joey calls me the rogue.
1: Yeah, fine one he is to be talking.
2: Why, you impudent scoundrel. Out of my house. Out of my house.
1: But, your lordship, we want to tell you...
2: You tell me nothing, you thieving rascal.
0: Oh, it's fever now, is it? For 2 pence, lordship or no lordship, I'd bash that nose of yours so flat it looked like a plumber.
2: Get out of here. Get out, I say.
3: What is the matter?
2: These scoundrels.
0: They're not scoundrels, you old coot, you.
1: Yeah, we was only trying to warn him that he...
2: Not another word. Out, I say.
1: Come on, Sam, let's get out of here.
0: Get out.
2: And if you dare trespass on my property again, I'll have the law on your thieving neck. The both of you.
3: There's no need to shout, Charles.
2: What?
3: Go on.
2: The infernal rascals.
3: But I don't understand. They spoke of coming here to warn you.
2: Warn me? Nonsense. Some infernal scheme that I didn't even give them a chance to reveal. Loafers. Spoiled by the government dole.
3: But I know those men. They're from the village. Good, honest fishermen.
2: Honest, ah. No good, not one of them. And if they keep off their infernal impudence, this community is going to lose my trade. You can depend on that. We'll never spend another season here. Not if I have anything to say about it. Confounded rascals, warning me.
3: All right. We'll drop the entire matter right now. What I can't understand is where that guest of yours. Hmm? You said he'd be here by 10 o'clock. Look, it's almost noon.
2: Yes, my guess. True. Didn't I tell you?
3: Tell me what, dear?
2: My guest, it's not a man.
3: No?
2: Madeline Kay. You've heard of her?
3: Madeline Kay? No, I'm afraid not. Who is she?
2: It's a matter of business. I couldn't arrange to be in the office, you know, because of our little outing, so I asked Miss Kay to come here. Pay frightfully large fees, these Americans, you know.
3: Americans? Won't you please tell me who she is, Charles?
2: Why, surely you know her, the cinema star.
3: Oh. The big blonde wench we saw in that Bang Bang Gangster picture.
2: Oh, now, don't talk like that. I forbid it.
3: The picture was definitely a Bang Bang Gangster picture, my dear Charles. Well, I remember distinctly. At least 7 of the gangmen, as the Americans say, bit the dust.
2: You have the most outrageous sense of humor. I'm speaking of the woman, my client.
3: Oh, you mean she isn't a blonde wench?
2: Oh, really, my dear. Your choice of words is sometimes most inappropriate. The woman is definitely an artist. And my client.
3: Oh, yes, of course. But was it necessary to have her come here?
2: Well, why not?
3: Well, this is our home.
2: But I told you it's most important that she consult me. Her financial affairs, you know.
3: No, I don't know.
2: But I'm trying to tell you. Oh, great Scott, Jane. You're not going to be difficult just because I invited the client out here. Confounded silly suspicions.
3: Now, just a moment, Charles. I have no suspicions.
2: Well, your attitude.
3: And I have no attitude. You've invited this woman here on business... And I assure you, I'll do everything in my power to make her stay as pleasant as possible. Will she be here for dinner?
2: To tell you the truth,
3: Weekend?
2: Fortnight. You know how those Americans are, pushing.
3: Fortnight. Very well, Charles. I don't tell Jenkins.
4: Charles, here I am.
3: Apparently, your guest has already arrived, Charles. Mm-hmm. You'd better go out and welcome her.
2: Yes, of course. You coming along?
3: Of course.
4: Careful of that luggage,
3: Judith.
4: If you scratch it, I'll have you
3: repaired. You do say so, Fort, my child. She was enough luggage piled up in the tonneau of that roadster for a permanent invasion.
2: Charles, how nice.
4: You've come out to your doorstep to welcome me just like a feudal knight or something.
2: George, Madeline, it's good to see you.
3: Madeline?
2: You said something?
3: No.
2: Madeline. This is Lady King.
4: How do you do? Charles, tell me, what do you think of my new car? It's nice, isn't it? You see, I did take your advice.
3: You must be tired after your trip, Miss Kay. The roads aren't any too good.
4: I hope I'm never tired, am I, Charles? You ought to know. Tried to walk my feet off around the deck, but I wore you down, didn't I?
3: Oh, you met on shipboard during Charles' trip to America?
2: Madeleine, you must be tired. Rest before tea, perhaps?
4: Rest with all that beautiful ocean right there at the end of the lawn, I should say not.
3: Swim?
4: Just what I need. Charles, why don't you get out one of your little boats and take me out there in the middle of that blue water so I can take a dip?
2: Well, that is to say...
3: Of course you'll do as Miss Kay asks, Charles. Get out the skiff while I show her to her room. I'm sure she'll want to change before bathing.
4: Oh, yes. I always use a bathing suit while the sun's shining. Run along, Charles, and get the boat out. You and I have all sorts of talking to do, haven't we, darling?
2: Yes, of course.
3: This way, Miss Kay. Jenkins has already taken your things up. You just follow me.
4: Sure, why not? Last place I saw stairs like these was on a set in Hollywood. I've always wanted a place like this.
3: It's very pleasant here during the summer months. Breeze coming from over the bay all the time. It's really quite nice.
4: Plenty nice.
3: Drive in here, Miss Kay.
4: Not bad. Not bad at all.
3: This is the afternoon off for the maid. I'm sorry there's none here to help you. But by the time you get back from your swim, I'm sure one of them will be back.
4: Oh, it's all right. I've got a bathing suit right in this case here. I think I can get in myself if I hold my breath.
3: I did want to talk to you.
4: Talk? Go right ahead.
3: No. You want to dress?
4: Oh, stick around. We're all girls together. What's on your mind?
3: You are very pretty.
4: You're not as old as I thought you'd be.
3: You met my husband for the first time on the boat coming back to England.
4: Blasted blankety cactus of all the rotten luggage. There, that does it.
3: Where was that doggone suit? You did meet Charles for the first time on the boat, didn't you?
4: Yes, of course. Oh, am I putting it on in the wrong places?
3: Will no business keep you in England very long?
4: Long? I should hope.
3: Why have you come here, Miss Kay?
4: Charles invited me. Didn't you know?
3: Why have you come here?
4: What you mean is, madam, are your intentions strictly honorable? I played a part like that once in stock, and was I allowed... Terrible.
3: Why don't you answer me directly?
4: Okay, why not? What have I got to lose? Even if you pass along what I say to Charles, he won't believe you. He's a gentleman. Or is he?
3: Tell me.
4: What is there to tell? You guessed it. Like a man, Charles thought you wouldn't, but I knew you would.
3: It's been going on ever since we met you.
4: You catch on fast, don't you?
3: You are cold.
4: Sister, when you've been around the way I have, you get to know all the answers. And you make up a couple of new ones, too.
3: But Charles, over 20 years older than you.
4: And with $20 million more dollars than me.
3: But you're wealthy.
4: Press agent stuff. I'm on the skids as far as Hollywood's concerned.
3: I beg your pardon.
4: Skids, you know, a one-way street leading down.
3: Oh.
4: Yeah. I wouldn't talk like this to my own sister, but as long as you and me got our hair down, what's the difference? The truth is, I'm just about washed up in pictures. Not that I can't act circles around many of those little... they got out there, but it's just that... Well, I was way up there, now I'm on my way down. Yeah, that's that.
3: So you met Charles on shipboard and fell in love with him.
4: Love?
3: You laugh?
4: Well, I'm sure not crying. But I am going to marry him.
3: You what?
4: I said I'm going to marry him.
3: My husband?
4: He won't be long.
3: You either have a poor idea of humor or you're absolutely insane.
4: Now, I suppose you'll pull the line about my husband loves me. He'll never leave me.
3: He won't leave me.
4: No.
3: I know, Charles. There have been others.
4: But he never invited any of those others to his home now, did he? But he did invite me. And I'll stay here as long as I please. And in the end, I won't be the one to go.
3: Why do you say such horrible things?
4: Not so sure of yourself anymore, are you, Lady Jane? They never were as pretty as I am before, were they? And they never knew their way around the way I do now, did they?
3: You'll go. I won't permit you to stay.
4: Oh, really?
3: Charles wouldn't care.
4: Oh, already. Come on in.
2: Well, what a charming, charming picture you make.
4: Yes, I think so, too.
3: Charles, could I speak to you alone?
2: No, not now, Jane. I want to take Madeline for a sail before the wind changes. Come, Madeline.
4: Right with you, dear. See you later, Jane.
2: Better take my arm, Madeline. Are these old steps quite steep, you know? After all, I wouldn't want anything so happy to be so fine.
3: Oh, Charles.

0: There he goes, Sam.
1: I see him.
0: We ought to warn him.
1: I tried. You saw what I got there. Booted me out of the place.
0: Yeah, he's got his lady with him in the boat.
1: His lady? Where's your eyes? That ain't a ladyship. A ladyship's a lady. She wouldn't be wearing a suit like that. Yellow and not enough of it to... Oh, let him sail out there. Why should I warn the likes of them? No, thank you. I'll not waste a breath warning him or her. Not a breath.
2: Now, Charles, steer the boat.
3: I'd give anything.
2: Anything?
3: Name it.
2: Not now.
3: What's the matter?
2: That wind, where did it come from?
3: By George. The sun has gone down, hasn't it?
2: No clouds, yet no sun. What kind of a place is this, anyway?
3: Yes, it is strange.
2: I thought I'd go swimming. Oh, come on, turn back. This is about as much fun as walking in a graveyard.
3: By Jove, I'm sorry.
2: Sorry?
3: We're becalmed, and I forgot the oars at the landing.
2: Oh, nice going. So what do we do now? Camp out here in the middle of the ocean until the Boy Scouts come after us?
3: You have a delightful sense of humor.
2: I'm getting a chill that isn't so delightful.
3: Yeah, I'm deucedly sorry. Here. Put my coat around you. Lovely.
2: Oh, the wind hasn't cooled you off any, has it? What was that?
3: What?
2: You hear it like a fish. You don't have whales in these parts, do you?
3: Whales? By Jove.
2: There it is again.
3: Yes, I heard it.
2: The water is so smooth.
3: Oh, just a fish jumping, probably. Oh, this is cozy. The calm at a very opportune time, if I might say so.
2: Yeah, I can't very well walk home, can I?
3: Anything for you.
2: You'll have your chance.
3: Anything. Now, what is it?
2: I thought I saw that rope up there at the bow, or whatever you call it, move.
3: Rope?
2: Yes, worm sort of. Imagine that. I haven't had a drink in a week.
3: But there's no rope at the bow?
2: Oh, yes, there is, too.
3: Hmm?
2: Charles.
3: It's no rope.
2: Then what is it?
3: I can't quite make out.
2: It is a rope. It is a rope. I tell you, it is.
3: I'm not quite sure.
2: Another one. Charles, look, another one. Came out of the water.
3: Oh.
2: It's moving. It's moving down along the deck. Charles, how can there be snakes out here?
3: Not snakes.
2: What's the matter with you? What are they? Look, there's two of them. One.
3: There's another. Thick as a man's chest.
2: And another one.
3: Coming out of the water. Oh, no. It can't be. It can't.
2: What is it, Charles?

0: Ladies and gentlemen, I'm sure none of us would mind a little time for breathtaking in this amazing story, Lord Marley's Guest. Yes, before returning to the play, let's consider the reality of a wartime problem that affects you.
1: No, I simply won't go to the servicemen's dance tonight. Who would want to dance with me anyway? Since I've lost so much weight, I don't look like anything. I'm sore in it and tired out again tonight. Can't eat. I just know I'll lie awake till all hours, the same as last night. Honestly, I'm worried about myself.
0: Well, getting worried can't help. But if vitamin B1 and iron shortage is your trouble, very probably ironized yeast tablets can.
1: Vitamin B1 and iron? Ionized yeast tablets? What do you mean?
0: Just this. Nutrition authorities say improper eating due to wartime living may cause a person to become deficient in vitamin B1 and iron, two substances essential to normal weight, strength, and energy. And ionized yeast tablets supply those exact two substances, vitamin B1 with iron. They're scientifically compounded to help two ways in these deficiencies. Yes, help you two ways to look and feel and be your old-time peppy, sparkling self again.
1: Maybe I should try ionized yeast tablets.
0: By all means do, if you're short on vitamin B1 and iron. Then see it pretty soon, you aren't saying.
1: How grand it is to feel good again. How glad I am that I took ionized yeast tablets.
0: And now back to tonight's play, Lord Marley's Guest.

0: Hear it, Sam? Hear it?
1: I hear it. There's trouble out there.
0: But what, I'm asking?
1: Oh, I can't see. They're too far off. Too far off.
0: Listen to her. Sam, it can't be.
1: What else in the devil's name can it be? The Lord forgive me. I should have warned him. Dirty pride or not, I should have warned him. I should have warned
2: him.
0: Sam, it's your ladyship running this way.
1: The Lord help her. What can she do for him?
2: Fisherman, help me, please.
1: The Lord help you, Mom. What can we do?
2: He's falling to us. Well, let's stand there, man. Get into your boat. We've got to get out there and help him.
1: Listen to him.
2: Oh, help me, in Mercy's name. Help me.
1: Bye. Come ahead, Mom.
0: Sam, have you lost your head? You're not going out there.
1: Step in forward, Mum.
0: What's up there? And you're balmy. It's the death out there.
1: Hand me that off, Joe, and cover off.
0: Sam, you can't be going out there. You was the one that warned us off. And now you're going out yourself. Sure, I'll tell you off. But I'm coming with you.
3: Good man, Joe.
2: Hurry.
1: That we will. Dig your oars in deep, Joe.
0: Deep it is. The devil himself may do it out there, but here we go to meet him.
4: Back of me, Madeline. Stay back of me.
2: Horrible things reaching out. You've got to tell me what they are. What? Tell me.
4: Behind us. Look.
2: No, those snake things crawling toward me. I've got to keep my eyes on them. If I watch them, they can't hurt me. Yes, that's it.
4: Madeline,
2: if I watch them, they can't hurt me.
4: Watch out.
2: Can they hurt
4: watch
2: me?
4: Out.
2: Can they?
4: What?
2: Answer me. Can they hurt me? What are you staring like that for?
4: Now I know. I know what it is.
2: Here?
4: 8 arms coming out of the water. The body must be beneath.
2: What are you talking about? What body?
4: His body. There. He was taking the boat. He's holding on with those horrible arms.
2: Arms? What are you raving about? Snakes?
4: No.
2: Slimy water
4: snakes? No, not snakes. I'd give my soul if there were. They're arms. It's arms.
2: Stop saying
4: it. It's arms. And it's waiting. Waiting underneath the sea for it. Waiting for it. Help! Help, somebody!
2: Help!
4: Help,
2: what is it?
4: Help!
2: What? Tell me.
4: Devilfish.
2: Oh.
4: A noctopus, larger than the boat. Suckers on its tentacles.
2: Oh, my leg. One of those crawling things on my leg. Get it off! Get it off my leg!
4: I can't fight it. I can't fight it.
2: Devil
5: for you. Let go of her. Let's go. Oh, my neck. No.

0: Yes, I beg your pardon.
1: Can you hear? The boat is turned over. They're fighting something in the water.
0: No, you can't let them down. No,
1: we can't. It's a devil fish.
2: I see it too. Oh. Its arms, they're longer than the mouth of the boat itself. The tide's taking us right into it. Get at your oars, Joe. We'll get out of here.
3: Yeah, we'll. Let's go by oars.
0: No, get away. I won't let you turn back.
3: Will you give me those oars? Let's hold the oars, woman.
0: I won't let you turn back.
3: It'll kill us, too.
0: We're killing them.
1: Playing with them like a cat with a mouse.
0: Oh, no.
2: Lifting them up in those great slimy arms and then dropping them back in the sea again. Held him under and drowned him.
1: No. Got him up again. See?
2: But what? Oh, no.
1: What is it? What is that terrible thing that's lifting out of the water?
2: It's Ed, see? It's bringing the body toward its Ed. It's going to... No, don't look, Mom. No, he's dead anyways, Mom. Yo, let's get out of here. Come on, it's for it.
1: Wait, the woman. It's let her go, the woman. She's swimming for it. This way.
2: No, let's get out of here. Get the oars, man.
0: No, wait, David. Too late for him, but we can't leave her.
1: Right. We'll get you, miss.
0: She's too tired to swim anymore.
1: Feel so fish.
0: Oh, hurry.
1: Come on, Sam. Put you back to that oar. We'll get you, miss. Bring her along, Sam. Never quit.
2: I will. Got you now. Up you go.
1: Up and in. That's it, Ma. In you go now.
0: You're safe.
2: Look. He's gone.
1: Eh?
2: The monster, the devilfish, gone. Under the water. Quick, put the girl down there in the bow and let's get out of here before he pulls us down.
1: Right.
0: It's all right. You're safe enough. You're safe, I tell you. Stop saying it. What is it? Why do you stop? We've got to get ashore. The woman hysterical.
1: Sam, something is holding the boat back.
2: No, it can't be. We're almost at the beach. And
1: look over the port side.
2: What?
0: The octopus. Row.
2: It's underneath the water, holding us back.
0: Tentacles. Horrible black thing.
2: Come on, into the stern with us.
1: Another arm. And push it down. Beat it off with your oar, man. Oh, stay back, you fool.
2: Twisted the oar right out of my hand.
1: Look, another arm. And they're all moving up toward there.
0: She doesn't see it.
1: She thinks she's safe.
2: Around her neck, it's wrapping around.
4: Over. The boat's free.
2: Huh?
1: Free, I tell you, free. It's let go of us. We'll get away.
2: But why should that be? Dragged her over and let us go.
4: That's so. Picked her right out of the boat. And now the water's so calm and clear. And look, the sun's come out.
2: Huh? His lordship and the blonde one dead under the sea. What say you, Mom?
0: Dead under the sea. Dead herself.
5: Well, Mr. Obler, all I've got to say is...
6: That brr is certainly an expressive one, Frank, but... Before we talk of birds, I do want to thank June Dupre and Joseph Granby and Mary Jane Croft. And now, speaking of birds, I think it reminds all of us that there's a strange, icy hand of retribution which apparently eventually seems to catch up with evildoers. Right at the moment, a man by the name of... who was it again? Oh, yes, Mussolini is remembering that. And now, Frank, after you've had a few words, I want to come back and tell our audience about a play which we're going to do next week. May I go on record right now as saying that I am looking forward to next week's Lights Out with more eagerness than I have to any play of this series. I'll tell all of you about that as soon as Frank Martin says a few words for Iron Eye Geek.
7: If you're so jittery and run down, often so tired out that you miss out on your work and fun, and if it's simply because you're short on vitamin B1 and iron, remember, ironized yeast tablets give you these exact two substances. Now, of course, the rundown condition may be due to other causes. If in doubt, see your doctor. But if vitamin B1 and iron shortage is your trouble, remember, ironized yeast has been so successful in such cases that it's sold on this no-risk, money-back basis. If you don't start to eat better, to feel much stronger and more alive, the cost of the first bottle will be refunded to you in full by ironized yeast, Box IY, Rahway, New Jersey. And now, what's this about your eagerness over next week's play, Mr. Oblett?
6: Well, a man can write a play with his tongue in his cheek or with his heart or with his mind. I'll say quite frankly, I wrote next week's play with heart and mind because it's a play that I wanted to do and I know you'll want to hear. It's not the usual lights-out play by any means. It's intended for even those in your family who may not be particularly interested in the mysterious and fantastic. So, have the entire family listening in, yes, children too, next week when we broadcast The Story of the Future. Your future.
7: Yes, tune in next Tuesday again for Arch Obler's Story of the Future. And if you need more vitamin B1 and iron, be sure to try ironized yeast. But remember, there's only one ironized yeast. You'll know it instantly by the yellow and orange package and by the big letters IY on the container and on each tablet.

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0: Chief Tipo tells Speed and Clint of a man who can help them more than anyone in Tibet, if he will. His name, Lasho Tsering, an honored gentleman who devotes his wealth and time to the good of Tibet. On the way to his home, however, Tipo stops off at the government building to report Barney's disappearance. Meantime, Speed and Clint visit the marketplace and, among other things, notice a stand of prayer papers. Speed purchases one, requesting the return of a missing person. And directly after that, Barney appears in the marketplace, clad in pajamas and unable to remember how he came to be there. His friends take him back to their hotel, where he dresses in something more suitable for a call. And now we find the boys and Chief Tipo approaching the house of Lasho Tsering.
1: And you can't remember where you've been, Barney?
2: Kid, all I know is I woke up to get a drink and someone jumped out of a shadow and slugged me. Next thing I know, I'm in the middle of the street in my pajamas with everybody laughing at me. Was my face red?
3: Well, the important thing is that you're back safe and sound, fella.
2: Ah, so you did miss me. The brains couldn't work so good without the brawn, huh?
3: Oh, never mind about that. Now, are you sure you can't remember anything else concerning your disappearance?
2: Nope. All of a sudden, I was here. That's all.
4: I cannot understand it. I thought Searing will be most interested in this case.
2: And maybe he can explain about my lapse of memory.
1: All I hope is he likes us.
4: Yes, Speed. I hope so, too, for I must return to Nakchuka very soon. And I would like to know that you have such a strong friend as Searing.
3: Oh, so we're to lose you, Chief Tipo.
4: Yes, I learned about this while I was turning in my report, but never fear, Mr. Barlow. I shall follow your activities with interest. Do not hesitate to call on me at any time.
3: Well, thank you. I appreciate that.
2: Is this the house, Chief?
4: Yes.
1: It isn't very big, is it?
4: It is larger than you think, Speed. It is very spacious inside, and beautiful gardens are to the rear of the house.
5: Why, is it really you, Chief Tipo? I thought you were in Nakchuka.
4: Ah, and I thought you were at your honored father's country home, Dawa.
5: No, I came to Lhasa with him this time so that I would not forget how the city looked. But won't you and your friends come in?
4: Thank you. This is Mr. Barlow, Mr. Dunlap, Speed Gibson, all of the International Secret Police. And gentlemen, this is Lasho Tsering's son, Dawa.
5: It is a pleasure, gentlemen. I must act as a servant for the time being, since he has gone to the marketplace for certain things my honored male parent wished. Come, I shall take you to him.
6: Honored male parent?
7: His father, Speed. Now watch your manners.
6: You bet.
2: Say, Dawa, you sure got a swell joint here. Didn't know there was a setup like this in Tibet.
5: I am happy that you like our humble home, Mr. Dunlap.
2: Humble home, my foot. Looks like a palace. Okay, I'll pipe down.
5: If you will be pleased to wait here for a moment, I shall go into the next room to inform my honored male parent of your presence.
4: Thank you, Dawa.
2: Seems like a nice kid.
7: Yes, but Chief Tipo, are you sure we can trust Mr. Searing?
4: Trust him?
7: I know it sounds crazy after everything you've told us about him, but the octopus has friends in high places. We can't be too careful.
4: I would stake my life on the honor of my friend.
7: Well, that's good enough for me. After all, we're past the stage where everything must be kept in secret. We've got our backs against the wall here in Tibet. One false move and we're sunk. So we might just as well play the game in the open as much as possible.
8: Gentlemen, my home is honored by your visit.
4: Lasho Tsering, my humble gratitude for this audience with you.
8: Nonsense, people. I know that your visits are always important. Ah, I see that we have another boy here.
4: That is Speed Gibson, Tsering.
8: The blessings of heaven be upon you, my son.
6: Thank you, Mr. Tsering. Same to you.
7: Speed, possibly you'd better go into the garden with Dawa while we tell our story to Mr. Searing.
5: Of course. I would be delighted to show you my archery range, Speed.
6: But I... Oh, all right. But you call me as soon as you're ready, Clint.
7: Of course I will.
5: Come, Speed. Follow me.
6: Say, this garden is sure pretty, Dawa. Trees and flowers I've never seen before.
5: I like our fountain, too. We don't have much rain in Tibet, you know, so any sight of water gives us much pleasure.
6: How come you don't have rain? There's plenty of snow in the mountains.
5: Yes, but the Himalayas cut off the Indian monsoons, and those are the winds that bring much rain.
6: Yeah.
5: What is humorous?
6: Tibet's like any other place when people don't know what to talk about. They always end up with the weather.
5: There is plenty of weather to talk about here. But tell me about yourself, Speed.
6: There's not much to tell about me, Dawa. I'd rather hear about you. Your name, for instance, Dawat Se Ring. What does it mean?
5: Moon long life.
6: Moon long life. Think I'll stick to Dawa.
5: You think my name's strange, but yours is just as unusual to me, Speed Gibson.
6: Yeah, guess it is all right.
5: But now, tell me about yourself. About your work in the secret police that Chief Tifo mentioned.
6: Can't tell you much about that, Dawa, except that we've come to Tibet on the trail of a terrible criminal, the Octopus, and now he's living up in the Pass of the Iron Dagger.
5: The Pass of the Iron Dagger? Chakpula? Why would anyone live there? It is most dangerous. Always there is wind, and often the war of the elements, terrific hailstorms. My people say that wind, fire, and water bring the eight demons of the country to throw the hail upon unfortunate travelers.
6: Oh, it isn't that bad. I've been there several times.
5: You have gone there without Ngakpa?
6: Without a what?
5: Ngakpa, a magician. He can turn the hail from your head, for he is well-versed in the charms from the religious books. Laugh if you will, but the Tibetan government employs two of these magicians to prevent hail from falling in our holy city of Lhasa.
6: For the love of Mike. Say, do you believe in all that stuff, Dawa?
5: Well, I honor the legends and belief of my country, Speed. But my American education has erased the blindness of superstition from my eyes. However, the longer you are in Tibet, the more you will learn of strange things which cannot be explained by reason.
6: Like that story about how the Pass of the Iron Dagger got its name?
5: Who told you about that?
6: Paul Meunier. I mean the Octopus.
5: Meunier? The Octopus? But that is impossible. I have heard my honored male parents speak of Meunier as a great scientist.
6: That's what he pretends to be, but he's really the Octopus, and he lives in the Pass.
5: I am becoming confused. Let us go to the archery range, Speed. Would you rather play a game of tepe?
6: Tepe? What sort of a game is that?
5: Translated, it would mean big toe kick. Do you know what a shuttlecock is?
6: Oh, sure. We use them in badminton. Only

0: It's his hooks in this country. She won't know what hit her.
1: You must let me be the best judge of that, Mr. Dunlap.
0: All right. But don't say we didn't warn you.
2: Ah, is not this garden beautiful, my friends? It seems like another world.
3: Yes. Yes, that's right.
1: Yeah. Oh. I see that my son has taken his friend to the archery range. Let us go there.
2: Yes, they must have just shot around. See, they are removing the arrows from the target.
4: Hey, fellas, come on over.
0: We're coming, kid.
3: Those are beautiful bows they're using, Mr. Searing. Speed has been wanting one. I wonder if I could get as good a bow on the marketplace.
1: Well, my son has quite enough, Mr. Barlow. It would be an honor if your nephew will accept one of his and a quiver of arrows as a memento of our meeting.
3: Well, you're very generous, sir.
1: Oh, not at all. It shall be our pleasure.
0: Gee, this is the life. I could almost forget about the octopus in a garden like this.
2: Wait! What is that moving in the bushes over there?
1: Perhaps one of our hounds.
0: No, it's somebody with a bow and arrow. Speed, look out! Duck down!
3: They're both down. Speed, push down or down. Quick, let's get to them. Oh.
1: My son. My son.
5: We're all right, Clint. Don't worry. He didn't get us, whoever he was.
0: It wasn't because he didn't try. Look at this arrow. The way them kids were standing, it would have gone through them both.
1: Great heaven. Who would harm the son of Searing?
3: The same one that would harm any man's son. The octopus.
5: Did I knock the breath out of your doll wall?
6: No, Speed. How can I thank you? I owe you my life.
5: No. Barney first saw what was going to happen. He yelled for us to duck, so I didn't wait to see why. We just ducked.
3: Let's quit thinking, Speed. Thank heaven he missed you.
0: Hey, that reminds me. Let's get that guy.
2: And see if I can locate him.
5: Look, Clint. There's a note tied onto the arrow.
3: Hmm? Why, so it is. Off with it, Speed.
5: I've got it.
0: Read it out loud.
5: The fate of all who aid the secret police is death. And it's signed, The Octopus.
1: The Octopus. In my own garden. My son's life endangered.
3: Well, Searing, what do you think now? Does this happening convince you more than ever that you should have nothing to do with us?
1: After what has just happened, your nephew has saved my son's life. And you ask me what I am going to do.
5: You mean you'll help us?
1: With every means at my command, Speed. I cannot rest until this monster who has endangered my home, my country, is captured.

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You're listening to the serial program, Speed Gibson of the International Secret Police. The episode of Speed Gibson you just heard was first broadcast Saturday, June 4th, 1938. Its title, Arrow Almost Hits Speed. This episode

0: Pete Gibson of the International Secret Police.
1: Phoenix Zero.

0: La Shou Tsi Ring, an important personage in Tibet, blasts the hopes of Clint and Barney when he refuses to aid them in their pursuit of the octopus. However, when his son Dawa is almost killed by an octopus arrow intended for Speed Gibson, the Tibetan swears to help the secret police in every way that he can. We find them all in Tsi Ring's home now, shortly after the near tragedy.
1: And to think that the life of an innocent boy should be threatened, and here in Lhasa, the holy city.
2: The octopus is no respecter of persons or places, Tsi Ring. His ambition drives him to do mad and terrible things. And now you can understand why we of the secret police are determined to track him down no matter where he goes.
1: Yes, yes, Mr. Barlow. We must unite against this common enemy. If he dares threaten my home, what would be the fate of the peasants of Tibet were he allowed free rein?
3: Same as what happened to the Chinese in Hong Kong, Mr. Tsi Ring. They were being smuggled into other countries and sold for slaves.
1: And the government could not stop that?
4: Nothing has stopped the octopus yet, Mr. Tsi Ring. But that's where the secret police are going to be different. We're going to stop him, and how?
5: Mr. Barlow.
2: Oh, yes, Dawa.
5: If honored male parent will consent, have I your permission to join the international secret police?
2: Well, now that's an idea, Dawa. I'll think that over. I know that you'd be a credit to the service.
5: Oh, thank you, Mr. Barlow. I hope that your thoughts will lean in my favor.
4: Clint's thoughts generally lean, kid.
2: Quiet.
4: Okay, I was only kidding.
1: Mr. Barlow, will you and the others do me the honor of dining with me this evening? I should not only like to have the pleasure of your company, but also learn the details of your work on this important case thus far. The more I know, the better able I will be to aid you.
4: Food? Boy, I'll say we stay. I think I've eaten less in Tibet than in any other country in the world.
2: We'd be delighted, Mr. Searing.
6: I have searched the garden thoroughly, Mr. Barlow. I was unable to find any trace of the intruder.
2: That's not unusual, Chief Depot. Octopus gangsters scarcely ever leave any trace of their visits. Only the result remains. In this case, this murderous-looking arrow.
4: You're hanging on to that, Clint?
2: You bet, Barney, for fingerprints. Well, of course, I'll find yours and mine on it since we both handled it, but I may find some others, too. That's why I've wrapped it in this cloth.
1: That brings something to my mind. Dawa, would you not like to present Speed with one of your bows and a quiver of arrows? I understand that he is greatly interested in archery.
3: One of Dawa's bows? For me? Oh, golly.
5: Honored male parent, you have spoken the very thought that was in my mind. I was intending to present him with my best bow. See? Here it is. And the arrows, too.
3: That bow, Dawa? Why, that's the one you shot with. The one you like best.
5: For the friend I like best, Speed. You saved my life. And we are the same as blood brothers.
1: That is so.
3: Gee, I don't know what to say. Look, Clint, Barney, this swell bow and these arrows.
4: And look at that quiver. That's a honey.
5: It is made out of yaw skin, Mr. Dunlop. It is very strong.
2: Well, what's the pull on that bow, Dawa?
5: 50 pounds, sir.
6: A handsome gift, Speed, and one that will give you much pleasure.
3: I'll say. Gee, Dawa, I don't know how to thank you now, but I will someday. Don't you worry.
5: You don't know how to thank me, but it is I who am in your debt, Speed.
2: Well, you're lucky to have such a friend as Dawa, Speed.
4: I'll say so. Real friends are as scarce as hen's teeth.
1: I feel that we have all been brought together for a purpose, gentlemen. And now, while my servants prepare the feast, let us discuss this octopus in more detail.
7: Guan Wu, you think you will be able to take care of the slaves that are to be brought here tonight? See that they are imprisoned in the soundproof rooms, that none escape to give an alarm?
8: Aye, master. Where shall you be?
7: In Lhasa.
8: Lhasa? Is that wise?
7: Why not? As Paul Meunier, I have good reason to visit the city once in a while. I have not thus far. And this fact might arouse a certain suspicion. Besides, there is one in Lhasa I would like to know.
8: Who is that?
7: A Tibetan. La Shou Tsi Ring, an important man, Kuan Wu. One to be more feared than any government official or High Lama, because he is well loved by his people.
8: You will attempt to win his friendship?
7: Attempt? I do not know the word. I shall command his friendship.
8: Of course.
7: He owns a vast amount of property, much of it near this pass of the Iron Dagger. Since the slaves will be brought over his property at night, it is well that he should trust me, since then his guards will not be riding his boundaries.
8: Guards?
7: He also owns vast herds of yaws and sheep.
8: I understand. When will you return, master?
7: Sometime tomorrow. If I am detained, I shall let you know over the shortwave radio.
8: From Lhasa? Where will you find one you can use?
7: Fool, have you forgotten the secret set hidden in my car?
8: Ah, that one. Yes, I had forgotten.
7: I do not know if I should leave you in charge of the castle or not.
8: Yes, master, you can trust me.
7: I hope so, Kuan Wu. For your sake, I hope so. And now order the car. I shall leave immediately by the secret passage. Tell the workers to be sure there are no travelers in the pass when we drive out of the hidden garage.
8: I shall relay your command at once.
7: Wait.
8: Yes?
7: While I am absent, have the men build a garage of some sort near the foot trail that leads up to this house. Once I am seen in the car must be visible should anyone call on me. Else they shall wonder.
8: True. That shall be done, master.
7: Now, I shall go to Lhasa and see what La Shou Tsi Ring has to say for himself.

0: Mr. Barlow, while Ziering and his son are out of the room preparing for the feast, will you allow me to give you and the others a few suggestions as to our Tibetan feasting customs?
1: Well, I wish you would, Chief Depot. This looks like it's going to be a formal feast, and we don't want to pull any boners.
0: Pull a bone?
2: Make a mistake, Chief.
0: Oh, I understand. Now, first tea and little cakes are served. But since we have already had those, we shall go into that next room, where you will observe large cushions around that table.
2: You mean we're going to sit on cushions, Steed?
0: Yes, Mr. Dunlap. Do you not approve?
2: Approve? Boy, I love it. All my life I wanted to sit or lay on a cushion while I ate. And now's my chance.
0: Yes, Mr. Dunlap. And since you are not used to Tibetan meals, you will probably find it necessary to lie down before the meal is finished.
2: Yeah, well, huh?
3: Why, Chief Chipo?
0: Our average meal consists of 42 dishes in 16 courses.
2: I beg your... What?
0: And one must eat at least half of each portion for politeness sake.
2: For politeness sake? Nothing at all.
3: Boy, that's a lot of food.
1: Well, you've been complaining about not eating enough, boys, so here's your chance.
0: And when tea is served, one takes a few drops out of his cup with the third finger of his right hand and thumb and flicks it upward as an offering to the gods.
2: It has to be the third finger and the thumb, huh?
0: To follow tradition, yes.
2: Well, I never used a teacup as a finger bowl, but I guess it's always a first time.
3: It'll be raining tea if you get Barney started at that, Chief Tipo.
2: Hey, that's not fair, kid. I know my table manners.
1: So do we. That's why we're worried.
2: Uh-oh, there's the dinner gong.
4: The feast is ready. Will you come, my friends?
3: You bet.
2: Sure, come on, boys.
3: Is this going to be a regular Tibetan meal, Dawa?
4: Yes, my honored male parent made it a feast in your honor, Speed.
3: Mine? Gosh.
2: Hey, pipe the silver dishes and the chopsticks. Don't tell me I got to eat with them things.
5: Yes, now pipe down.
2: Yeah, but Clint, I'll starve if I have to eat with chopsticks. I can't balance my grub on them skinny pieces of wood. And what if they had peas?
5: Oh, but these chopsticks happen to be ivory.
2: Wood or ivory, all the same skinny.
6: Welcome to our humble table, gentlemen. Mr. Barlow, will you sit here? Speed, next to you. Mr. Dunlap, on the next cushion. My son, take your usual place on my right hand. And Chief Tipo will take the remaining cushion.
2: Thank you. Say, this sure looks like a lot of food, Mr. Ziering. This the whole meal, huh?
6: No, Mr. Dunlap. What you see are merely the hors d'oeuvre and appetizers.
4: Honored male parent, may I make the tea offering to the gods this time?
6: Yes, my son.
4: Then will you all join me in the offering? Those who do this are forever friends.
3: You bet, Dawa. Let's see now. Third finger and thumb and right hand. Okay, I'm ready.
4: May the blessings of heaven be upon this feast and those who feast at this table.
6: And now, the offering of the tea.
2: Clint, you shot your offering right in my eye.
1: Well, I'm sorry, Barney. I'm not quite up on this, I guess.
6: Perhaps you find this custom curious. But you all seem interested in our Tibetan customs, so I thought we would dine in the traditional manner.
2: It's swell, Mr. Seary. Oh, what's this?
0: It is a bowl of macaroni, Mr. Dunlap.
2: And I'm supposed to eat macaroni with chopsticks?
4: Will they give you trouble?
2: Well, that macaroni's going to be kind of slippery on this ivory.
6: We shall procure knives and forks, then, for all who desire them.
4: What about you, Speed? The servant can supply you.
3: I'm going to use the chopsticks, Dawa. I learned how in Hong Kong. It's easy after you know how.
2: Yeah, but I'd starve while I was learning. Good old knife and fork. Thanks, Ziering.
6: You are most welcome. Ah, here is the rest of our first course.
2: You mean all that is only the first course?
4: Why, yes, Mr. Dunlap. Here is sweet za, a Chinese vegetable. And here, sheep's kidneys and Chinese sea slugs. They increase your strength.
2: Quick, Speed. Slip me a sea slug. If this is just the first course, my strength is going to need increase.
0: Leonard one.
6: Yes, Chu?
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4: 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Attention. This is a coded report nationwide. Missing since 9 o'clock this morning the following persons. Smidgley, Jonathan, 5 feet 8 inches tall, brown hair, brown eyes, mastoid...
5: Hello.
4: Hey, get off this wavelength. This is a restricted band. Look, whoever you are, you're on a coded wavelength. Now tune out. 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
5: Hello, Earth. This is the moon calling Earth. Hello, Earth.
4: This guy's loony. Transmitting room.
6: Jake in transmission.
4: Jake, this is Charlie in the code room. Some crackpot's on our frequency.
6: Yeah, I heard him, Charlie. I've got CQ trying to trace it now.
4: Yeah, well, hurry it up, will you? Some ham's in for a good stiff fine by the FCC.
6: They ought to take his license away. Oh, here comes Lenny with a directional fix.
7: Here you are, Jake. I checked it 4 times.
6: Well, this is impossible, and you know it.
7: I can't help it.
4: Hey, what's going on down there? How about it? Get that ham out of my killer cycle.
6: Listen, Charlie. That interference is being beamed from 240,000 miles away.
4: Oh, now, Jake, you know there ain't no such thing as 240,000 miles away.
6: Oh, yes, there is, Charlie. Straight up.
4: Straight... Hey, now, wait a minute.
6: Charlie, that signal's coming from the moon.
4: The moon? Are you nuts?
6: Somebody might be bouncing it like a radar signal.
4: Radar? On this frequency? Where did you study basic radio?
6: Say, listen, flathead. You asked for a fix. I gave the best fix our instruments can find. Now take it or leave it. Somebody on the moon is calling the Bureau of Missing Persons.
8: Timken. What's the sweat, Charlie? Shouldn't you be broadcasting?
4: Now, listen, Mr. Timken, you know I'm a sober citizen, right? Never once have I broadcast with the smell of alcohol on my breath, right? In all your 12 years here at the Bureau, did I
8: What's
4: once...
8: What's the matter, Charlie?
4: We're picking up a message on our wavelength.
8: Well, did you report to the FCC?
4: I ain't got the nerve.
8: Well, what's wrong?
4: You'll scream when you hear this, Mr. Timken. You'll jump right out the window, but...
8: We are getting an SOS from the moon.

0: That's got it. Started on voice and switched to Morse.
1: What did he say?
0: Let's see now. Can you read me? Help Otterburn. Will contact when the moon is in phase.
1: Otterburn.
0: That sounds like a name.
1: Otterburn. Otterburn. Holy jumping Jehoshaphat.
0: Hey, where are you going?
1: To talk to the chief.
0: Hey, now, wait a minute. What are you going to tell him? We just got a CQ from the man in the moon?
1: That's exactly what I'm going to tell him, Charlie.
0: What? Oh, no. This is too much for me.
2: Washington Star Ledger.
0: Let me have O'Brien on the city desk. Huh?
2: One moment. O'Brien speaking.
0: Seamus?
2: Yeah?
0: This is Charlie Starbuck down at the Missing Persons Bureau. You want a hot one? No kidding. This'll cost you a beer, okay?
2: Shoot, Buck. I'll stay in your wavelength for 30 seconds.
0: Yeah, okay. We just got a radio message from the moon.
2: Drop it. What?
0: From the moon.
2: Call me back when you're sober.
0: Okay, Seamus. If you don't know a story when you see one.
2: I'll send you the name of a good psychiatrist.
0: Dad.
2: So long, Orson Welles.
0: Orson Welles? Hey, how do you like that? He don't believe me.
1: Otterburn, Mr. Wade. Does that name ring a bell?
3: You're the man with the photographic memory, Henry. What about Otterburn?
1: Cornelius Otterburn, atomic physicist. Reported missing from his home in Baltimore on June 5th, 1945. Just 5 years ago. Vanished completely.
3: Are you trying to tell me you really think there's something to this man in the moon business? Henry, I'm surprised at you. This is some crackpot trying to jam the airwaves.
1: But the name Otterburn is so unusual.
3: So are a lot of names.
1: But, Mr. Wade, I have a theory.
3: Henry, you always have a theory.
1: But, Mr. Wade.
3: Out, Henry.
1: Mr. Wade.
3: Out. I'm busy.
1: Yes, sir.
3: I'm sorry, Henry. Here, take this folder of reports for the death file.
1: Oh, yes, sir.
3: And no more nonsense, eh, Henry? I appreciate that you have a very dull job filing old missing person reports, and I appreciate that you take an active interest in the affairs of the Bureau, but, no more nonsense.
1: Hmm? No, sir, Chief. No more nonsense. Oh!
4: Pardon me.
1: Hmm?
4: Are you Mr. Henry Timken?
1: That's my name.
4: Permit me, Jefferson Philo, scientific feature writer. May I have a moment of your time?
1: Certainly. Just sit down at my desk right over here.
4: Thank you. My, that's quite a stack of papers.
1: Filing. Filing. I'm the records custodian of the Bureau. 12 years and never misplaced a record.
4: Magnificent. Now, Mr. Timken.
1: Yes?
4: Mr. O'Brien, the editor of the Star Ledger, said I might drop by and investigate a rumor. Only a rumor, mind you. That a message from the, moon?
1: Well, we aren't certain it's from the moon. It may be a bounce. They have bounced radar waves off the moon, you know.
4: Yes, I know. I wrote the first newspaper article on it.
1: Oh, really? Well, I'd be interested to read it.
4: I must have a copy in my briefcase.
1: Well, don't bother.
4: Oh, but I insist. There you are. I'll leave it on your desk.
1: Well, thank you very much.
4: Now, about this message from the moon, Mr. Timken.
1: Well, we don't know for sure, as I said, but I believe that this message, wherever it originates, is from Cornelius Otterburn.
4: The physicist?
1: Oh, you know him.
4: I once wrote an article on his contribution to nuclear mechanics. A brilliant man, Otterburn, years ahead of his contemporaries.
1: Well, whoever is sending those signals, if he isn't on the moon, is at least using the moon as a sounding board, bouncing the signal.
4: But why, Mr. Timken? Why?
1: Look here, Mr. Philo. If you will come here tomorrow night at 8, we may learn the answer to that question. I have arranged with Charlie, our radio man, to let me use the equipment.
4: May I consider this an invitation?
1: You certainly may.
4: Very well, sir. Until tomorrow night, then. Goodbye, sir.
1: Goodbye, Mr. Philo. Goodbye. Lackaday. Now, let me see now. Well, that's funny. Where did this list of names come from? Paul Ahrens, astromathematician. Robert Simons, electronic engineer. Carl Parker, mining specialist. Oh, this must have got mixed up with the papers on my desk by accident. It's a peculiar list of names. most peculiar.

0: morning, Charlie.
1: Oh, hi, Mr. Pipkin. I see we made the papers.
2: Oh?
1: And how? And it's the chief steamed up about it.
2: What did the paper say?
1: Mostly ha-ha. Here's the Herald.
2: Oh?
1: Oh, brother, what a panic.
2: Uh-huh. Oh, dear. Oh, my. No wonder Mr. Wade is hopping.
1: About tonight, Mr. Tilken, I don't know.
2: Now, you promised you'd give me a key to the radio room, Charlie.
1: Yeah, but I didn't expect this.
2: Listen, Charlie, we've got to find out if there's something to that message. If Otterburn is alive somewhere and radioing for help,
1: Hold it. Time for the morning broadcast. We've got quite a list today.
2: Well, do you mind if I listen a while? We may hear Otterburn.
1: Oh, hey, it's self-conscious. Stick around.
3: Attention. Attention, this is the Federal Bureau of Missing Persons calling all local agencies nationwide. This is a coded broadcast. The following persons are missing. Ahrens, Dr. Paul, 5'5", brown hair, brown eyes, scar on left side of chin.
2: Ahrens.
3: Thick glasses, occupation, astro-mathematician. Missing since 6 o'clock this morning.
2: Missing?
3: Being sought by Bel Air Police.
2: Charlie.
3: Repeat, Dr. Paul Ahrens.
2: Charlie, shut it off a second.
1: Oh, now listen, Mr. Timken. It's okay to stay, but you can't interrupt.
2: This is important. Now, what time was Dr. Ahrens reported missing?
1: 6 a.m. We got the report from Bel Air less than an hour ago.
2: Are you certain, Charlie?
1: Yeah, positive. What is this?
2: Charlie, what's the next name on the list?
1: Let's see. Simons, Robert.
2: What?
1: Engineer, came in less than 20 minutes ago.
2: 20?
1: What's the matter with you? You look like you've seen a ghost.
2: Nothing, Charlie. Except that last night, quite by accident, someone left a list of names on my desk, and that list included the names of those two men who weren't reported missing until an hour ago.
1: What? Yeah, that don't sound right to me.
2: It isn't right, Charlie. Which raises a question. Who would make up a list of missing persons before they were missing? Not after.

0: Dimension X will continue in just a moment.
1: You know, friends, when I talk about Wheaties, Breakfast of Champions, I mean something like this. Champions do eat Wheaties because they feel Wheaties give them energy they need and because they just plain like the way Wheaties taste. And even though they are champions, that isn't unusual. Sort of the way you and I look at it, isn't it? Here's Ed Prentice with a perfect illustration of my meaning.
2: Now, young man, will you tell us what you do for a living?
3: I pitch. You what?
2: Pitch. You know, baseball.
3: To have a baseball team, you have to have a pitcher. I'm a pitcher. I pitch.
2: Oh, yes, I see. And are you on a team?
3: Yes, sir. I'm on the Cleveland Indians.
2: Cleveland Indians, What is your name, young man?
3: I'm Bob Feller, and you know it as well as I do, Ed.
2: Sure I do, Bob. It's good to see you. This makes your 14th season playing with the Indians, doesn't it?
3: Yep, Ed. 14 years.
2: Well, tell me, Bob, how long have you been eating Wheaties?
3: Oh, about 20 years, give or take a couple.
2: You mean you started eating Wheaties before you started playing ball?
3: Why, of course. What's so strange about that? Most people start eating Wheaties before they get to playing ball. In fact, most people never start playing baseball. You don't have to be a ball player to enjoy the lift you get from Wheaties with milk and fruit.
2: You're right as rain, Bob. No champ ever said a truer word about Wheaties, Breakfast of Champions.
4: And you say this list of names was left on your desk accidentally?
5: I believe so, Mr. Wade.
4: Do you have any ideas?
5: Well, it's hard to say. Mr. Philo left some papers from his briefcase.
4: Mr. Philo?
5: A science feature writer.
4: I see. You were the leak on the story, then?
5: Oh, yes, sir, I'm afraid I was. I didn't think it would be treated as a laughing stock. Well, we'll deal with that later.
4: What's this Philo like?
5: Well, he's strange. Bald, thick glasses, tall, seems to know a great deal about scientific data, but being a science writer...
4: Is there any other possibility?
5: I don't know. But I do believe that this is all hooked up with the broadcast from Otterburg.
4: That seems like a very remote possibility.
5: A missing persons bureau deals in remote possibilities, Mr. Wade.
4: Henry, I do not require a statement of policy. What's the theory?
5: Mr. Wade... I have discovered that each year literally thousands of persons vanish, leaving no trace. They are never located. Where do they go? Nobody knows.
4: And?
5: And they disappear in interesting cycles.
4: What sort of cycles?
5: Occupations, for example. One year we'll have a run on, say, coal miners. Next year the proportion of engineers increases, then scientists...
4: What do you think happens, Henry?
5: I don't know, Mr. Wade. But I'm beginning to suspect that somebody else has discovered the same phenomenon. Even to the point, perhaps, of being able to predict who will turn up among the missing next.
4: Philo?
5: I don't know. But I would like to find out.
4: And you think Audubon may be a part of this picture?
5: I definitely do, Mr. Wade.
4: Henry, do you honestly expect me to buy an idea like that?
5: Well, it's more than an idea. The two top men on this list are missing.
4: Maybe so. But the rest of them aren't. Parker, Watson, Gibbs.
5: Well,
4: I saw Parker in the restaurant where I had lunch today.
5: Yes, sir, but
4: and if
5: look,
4: you think I'm going to make myself a laughing stock by putting any belief in such a crack-brained theory...
5: Well,
4: excuse me.
5: Yes.
4: Hello, Wade speaking. Yes? Yes, I see. What name? Just a moment. Henry, let me see that list again.
5: Oh, yes, sir. Here you are, sir.
4: Go ahead. I see. I'll get back to you. I guess I owe you an apology, Henry.
5: Yeah, sir?
4: Carl Parker was just reported missing.
5: Parker?
4: The third man on your list.
5: Holy mackerel.
4: Exactly. Henry, perhaps I've underestimated you. Maybe this time you really stumble onto something.
5: What do you intend to do, Mr. Wade?
4: I don't know. I haven't thought it out yet.
5: I was planning to listen for another broadcast tonight in the hope that Otterburn might try to contact us again.
4: I'll join you.
5: I also invited Mr. Philo, the science feature writer, you know.
4: I'll be glad to meet him. I'm beginning to get interested in your Mr. Philo.
5: Mr. Wade... You don't think...
4: That he's mixed up in this? I don't know, Henry.
5: Well, Mr. Wade, let's contact the police.
4: No, Henry, I think we're better off keeping this between ourselves for the moment. I don't want the police laughing at the bureau if you're wrong.
5: I don't know, Mr. Wade.
4: Besides, there may be more danger than you realize. Let's keep it quiet.
6: Shall we, Henry?
5: Yes, sir. I didn't realize there was any danger.

0: 8 o'clock. Friend Mr. Filer was late.
1: He said he'd be here, sir.
0: Moon is almost in direct phase. You can't wait much longer. You'd better switch on the set.
1: Yes, sir.
0: I left a light in the hall for Mr. Filer when he comes. Are you getting anything?
1: Just some foreign stuff.
2: Programming from Johannesburg, South Africa. Can you continue in Africa?
1: Oh, no, dear. That's a very peculiar transmission sound. That sounds like something. See if I can work the selector here.
0: The moon is in phase.
1: Yes, sir.
2: Can you hear me?
1: I'll try to return. Hello? Hello?
2: Hello,
1: Hello, do you hear me?
2: I get you now. Thank God.
1: Who are you? Can you hear me? Who are you?
2: This is Professor Cornelius Otterburn. Hello?
1: Go on, I hear you.
2: Not much time. They're on to me. They've located my landing point. You hear me?
1: Go ahead, keep talking.
2: I've only enough oxygen for a few minutes more.
1: Well, where are you?
2: I'm on the Earth's side of the moon. You get that? The Earth's side of the moon. A volcanic crater.
3: Good Lord.
1: Start that recorder, Mr. Wade. Go on, explain, please.
2: Closely. There is an Earth colony on the moon. There is an Earth colony on the far side of the moon. Made up of renegade scientists and criminals. Professor Ernst Holtzman.
1: Holtzman, he died in an insane asylum in 1938.
2: Professor Ernst Holtzman discovered nuclear rocket power in 1935. Turned his plans over to escaped inmates of the asylum. They took off and set up a colony on the far side of the moon in 1938.
3: Go ahead, we're recording you.
2: Each year, they recruit new colonists from Earth. Slave labor mostly. Some women, scientists. The oxygen problem is a big one. I was kidnapped in 1945.
1: Yes, we know. Keep talking.
2: They wanted me to work on atomic drive with their flying disc. Hello?
1: We're still getting you. Go on. Speak louder.
2: A bunch of oxygen left, getting weaker. We pulled what little oxygen we had. The others, dead now. Thank God I reached you. You've got to stop them. Stop them.
1: Stop who?
2: The moon colony, planning to take over the Earth. Listen, they have agents on Earth. Hear me?
1: Agents on Earth? Where? Who? Hello? Hello?
2: Agents in...
4: Henry, look out.
1: The light.
4: Someone at the window. Get down. Henry, are you all right?
1: I think so. Oh, his shot smashed the transmitter.
4: Strike a match. Careful.
1: Whew, that was close.
4: I got a look at him. From the description, it was your Mr. Philo.
1: Well, we got a recording anyway, but not the most important part of the message.
4: Henry, we've got to get you out of here. You said they have agents. Philo's probably one of them. He'd be looking for you now, trying to kill you.
1: The police,
4: you think the police would believe a fantastic story like this? People being kidnapped to the moon as slave labor? Moon colony planning an invasion of the Earth? Henry, believe me, they'd clap us into straitjackets before we could finish.
1: We've got to do something.
4: We need time to get proof.
1: But we can't walk out of here. Philo's probably waiting.
4: We can only figure some way. Wait, I know.
1: How?
4: Listen. There's a service elevator that leads to the basement garage. My car is there.
1: Mr. Wade, let's
4: call the police. By the time the police get here, we'll be dead. You think Philo will wait outside all night?

0: This is the basement. Come on. Keep to the side.
1: Yes, sir.
0: Shh. Here's the car. All right, Henry. You open the garage door, then jump into the car. We'll make a dash for it.
1: But where can we go?
0: I have a farm outside Chevy Chase. It's private, miles from the nearest neighbor, and completely hidden by trees. We'll run for that. Go ahead, start the door up.
1: All right, Mr. Wade.
0: Quick, jump in.
1: Yes, sir.
0: All right, here we go. Cross your fingers, Henry.

0: made it out all right. Anything doing?
1: Well, there's a blue coupe behind us. It seems to be following.
0: I'll cut up Pennsylvania Avenue and out Route 1 toward Baltimore.
1: It is following. He turned with us. Can you go faster?
0: Not much faster.
1: He's gaining on us.
0: I've got an idea. Hang on, Henry.
1: Yes, sir. Why did you stop?
0: Turn off the lights, quick. It worked. He shot right past us. Now we'll double back and go out another route. I think everything is going to be all right now. We can be at my farm in less than an hour.

0: This place is really out in the wilderness, Mr. Wade.
1: You can stay here indefinitely till we figure out the next move. Just up this dirt road now, there's a big abandoned wheat silo on my grounds. It's down in a hollow where it can't be seen except from the air. And even then, the oak trees shield it. We'll hide you out there. Now we can leave the car here. We'll go to the sink. Come on.
0: How did you ever find this place, Mr. Wade?
1: I've always liked seclusion. Came up here to get away from it all. There's the silo.
0: Well, it's certainly well hidden.
1: There's a small door around the side. Come on.
0: Yes, sir.
1: Oh! Careful of those bushes. Hard to see them in the dark.
0: Do you suppose Philo will find us?
1: I assure you, Henry, that Mr. Philo will never find us here. Not in a million years. Here's the door.
0: It's pitch dark.
1: Hold my arm. I know the way. Just a few steps up, then another door.
0: Yes. Steel. This is an unusual silo. Double walls, wood outside, steel inside.
1: Completely fireproof. An army couldn't wreck it. We're inside the inner shell. Careful. You're in a circular room. Stay here a moment. I'll go outside and see if the coast is clear. In a moment, your eyes will become accustomed to the darkness. I'll bring back some food and water.
0: Well, don't be long, Mr. Wade. This place gives me the willies.
2: I'll just be a moment.
0: Yes, sir. Mr. Wade. Mr. Wade. I swear I hear something. Mr. Wade. What's that? There is something. Good Lord. There's someone in here. It's locked. Oh, no. Oh, this must be a light switch. Oh, thank God.
3: Oh, no. People. 10, 15, 20 of them. Mr. Wade. Help.
4: Do you no good to shout, Henry?
3: Mr. Wade, where are you?
4: Outside, speaking over the intercom.
3: Mr. Wade, there are people in here. 15 or 20 of them. They're sitting like statues just staring at me.
4: They won't hurt you, Henry. They've all been drugged. They're even more helpless than you.
3: Yes, but who are they?
4: Permit me to introduce them, Henry, since they're currently unable to introduce themselves. The gentleman seated before you is Dr. Paul Ahrens, the astro-mathematician.
3: Ahrens?
4: Next to him is Mr. Robert Simons, electronic engineer.
3: Name's on the list?
4: Yes. They've all been recruited for work with Professor Halsman's group on the moon.
3: On the moon? Then you're one of them?
4: Of course. You'll turn around, Henry. You'll recognize the drugged form of your old friend, Mr. Philo.
3: Philo? But I thought...
4: That he was part of the conspiracy? No, on the contrary. His stooping made it necessary for me to include him.
3: Yes, but the man in the window, the one who fired the shots.
4: An agent of mine, the pilot of the ship.
3: Ship? What ship?
4: This silo is a camouflage for a rocket launching platform. In a moment, the roof will slide back for the rocket's takeoff.
3: A rocket ship?
4: In exactly 70 hours, you and your companion will join Professor Otterburn on the moon.
3: But you can't do this to me.
4: We have done it, Henry.
3: No!
4: You see, there was another name omitted from that list, which I carelessly mixed up with your papers. That of Henry Timken.
3: No!
4: Bon voyage!
3: I won't let you do this!

Attention. Attention. Missing since 8 o'clock last night, the following persons. Timken Henry, age 45, height 5 feet 8, brown eyes, slightly balding.

0: Tonight, Dimension X has presented The Man in the Moon, an original story by George Lefferts. Featured players were Louis Van Ruten as Henry Timpkin and Santos Ortega as Wade. Your narrator was Norman Rose. Music by Albert Berman, engineer Bill Chambers. Dimension X is produced by Van Woodward and directed by Edward King. In a moment, we'll tell you about next week's show. And now, here is your Wheaties man, Frank Martin.
1: 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You see? No wonder Wheaties are good for you. And you know how good they taste. Crisp, sweet as a nut, simply wonderful. How can you stand missing them, if you are missing them, when they're all that good, and all that good for you? Why don't you breakfast up to Wheaties tomorrow morning, huh? And see for yourself how Wheaties at 7 can help at 11. Breakfast of champions. Yes, yes.
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0: From Hollywood, the Mutual Network, in cooperation with Family Theater, presents Strangers, starring Stephen McNally. 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
1: Thank you, Tony Lafrano. 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
2: It was a little after 4:30 when we pulled into the filling station on the outskirts of Acalpa. Rolling away to the west is the flat, barren desert with a white ribbon of highway running across it. 80 miles. 80 miles more and we'd be there.
3: Check your oil and water, mister?
2: Yeah, you better.
4: Can I have a root beer, Daddy?
2: You just had a root beer.
5: Take an orange out of the cooler, Annie.
4: I had an orange.
2: Well, have another. They're good for you.
5: You want me to light your cigarette, Fred?
2: Yeah, thanks. Boy, it's really been a scorcher,
5: eh? Yeah. Ought to start cooling off pretty soon.
3: Hey, you could use about a quart of oil, mister.
2: No, okay.
3: Number 20?
2: Yeah. Say, my map says we're 80 miles from Barnsdale. That about right?
3: Well, if you stay on the main highway. There's a cutoff to the south about 40 miles out, but it ain't much of a road.
2: Well, does it save you any mileage?
3: Nah, maybe 10 or 15. You'd be driving in the dark, though. Me? I'd stay on the highway.
2: Not too well marked, huh?
3: Almost nothing. I notice you got a Missouri plate.
2: Yeah, St. Louis. Are you from the Midwest?
3: No, Albuquerque. I just figured if this was your first time over the desert, I'd give you some advice.
2: Sure.
5: We can use it.
3: Don't pick anybody up.
2: How do you mean?
3: Hitchhikers. Most of them are probably okay, but every week or 10 days, some guy picks up somebody out on the desert, and all the thanks he gets is a bang over the head.
2: Yeah, I guess there's plenty of that.
3: Well, maybe there ain't plenty, but there's enough. You can't go wrong playing it safe.
5: But what if you see someone out there whose car's broken down or something?
3: Don't worry about him. State police patrol the whole main highway about once every 2 hours. Well, even if you break down yourself, that's the most you'll have to wait.
2: Well, I'm not much for picking up strangers anyway. Especially with my family in the car.
3: Yeah, I know. But you get out on that desert and don't see anything for miles, and all of a sudden here's some clown walking along in the hot sun with his thumb in the air, and well, it breaks your heart.
2: Yeah, I know.
3: Well, don't let it. A little crazy to be out there all alone in the first place. And if you get some real trouble, the cops will help him.
2: Yeah, I guess you're right. How much do we owe you?
3: See, $3.12 for the gas, $40 for the oil. $3.52.
2: Here you go. And give us a receipt, will you?
3: No, sure, sure. $3.52 out of $5. I'll get your change, make out a ticket.
4: Daddy?
2: Yeah?
4: Why shouldn't we give anyone a ride?
2: Because they might hit us over the head.
5: Oh, Fred.
2: Well, that's what the man said.
4: Would they, Mommy?
5: What your father means is that we might give a ride to a desperate man who would try to rob us or steal our car.
2: Anybody who would steal this car is really desperate.
5: Fred, if we're going to explain it to her...
2: Okay, okay. I'm just kidding, Annie. What the man said was there's a lot of strangers out there in the desert, and you can't always tell the good ones from the bad ones.
5: Like we tell you never to get in a car with a stranger?
6: Uh-huh.
5: Well, this is just the other way around. Don't let a stranger get into your car.
6: Oh.
3: Well, here we are. Let's see, 55, 75, 4, and 1 is 5 is your receipt.
2: Thanks. We're moving out here to Barnsdale. My company's paying for the trip.
3: Oh? Uh-huh.
2: So I got to show them where the money goes.
3: Oh, sure.
2: Well, thanks for the advice.
3: Forget it. Didn't cost me a cent.
5: Even so, we appreciate your telling us.
3: Yeah, as far as that goes, it won't cost you a cent either.
2: What, the advice?
3: Yeah. Unless you don't follow it.
2: By the time we were 5 minutes out of a Culper, I'd lost sight of it in my rearview mirror. Ahead of us, the desert had suddenly started to grow dark. A long black layer of clouds hung low in the distance, blotting out the late afternoon sun and turning the stretch of rimrock along the horizon into a wall of shapeless shadows. We were doing about 55.
5: Do you mind if we put up the windows?
2: No. Blowing in pretty hard on your side?
5: Oh, yeah, it's starting to.
4: You think it's going to rain?
2: I hope not. That's all we'd need.
5: Annie, put up the back windows, will you?
4: Okay. Can we keep playing?
2: Sure. Whose turn? Mommy's?
5: No, it's yours. You guess strawberry shortcake.
4: That was an easy one.
2: Okay, then we'll have a tough one. My father owns a grocery store, and in it he sells, seed.
4: Cupcake?
2: Nope.
5: Cantaloupe?
2: No, not cantaloupe.
4: Give us a hint.
2: Well, it's something to eat.
5: Cauliflower?
2: Uh-huh.
4: Cabbage?
2: No, it's not a vegetable.
4: There's another one of those Indian huts along the road.
2: Yeah.
5: You know, it's hard to believe anybody lives like that.
2: Well, they must get some kind of help from the government.
4: Yeah, they've got little clay bowls for sale out in front.
2: We bought you a little clay bowl in Oklahoma, and it's broken already.
4: I don't want another.
5: What do you suppose they do for food?
2: I don't know. Beats me.
4: I don't see any gardens or anything.
2: Well, maybe they live on cornmeal or some kind of flour cakes.
5: Fred, look at that old fellow sitting alongside the hut.
2: Boy, isn't he a hard-looking customer.
4: Ooh, spooky.
2: Hey, look. A hitchhiker.
4: Where?
2: Up ahead, see him?
5: I see him. You keep your foot on the gas, Mr. Reynolds.
2: Yes, ma'am.
4: You think he might be a bad one, Mom?
5: I haven't the slightest idea, and what's more, I'll never find out.
2: He's giving us the thumb.
4: Can I wave to him?
5: Oh, no, for heaven's sake, Annie. We're not trying to rub it in.
2: Say, he's wearing a uniform. He's a soldier.
5: Remember what the man in the gas station said.
2: Okay. He's just a kid.
5: Now, don't make me feel any worse than I already do.
4: What's he doing way out here, Daddy?
2: He's taking a long walk if everybody gives him the same treatment we did.
5: Fred, if you're going to sulk about this...
2: I'm not sulking, but when I was a GI, people picked me up all the time.
5: In the desert? After they'd been warned not to?
2: Okay.
5: You heard the man in the gas station. I didn't make this up.
2: Okay, let's forget it, huh? We drove on. Gradually, the black clouds had begun to drift south, and by now the sun was low on the horizon. The yellow floor of the desert had turned to a dark, murky gray. We'd gone about 30 miles, and I had just switched on the headlights when I saw Pat lean forward and stare through the windshield down the highway.
5: Fred? Look.
2: Yeah, another one of those Indian huts.
5: Yes, but isn't that someone standing out in front of it?
2: Yeah, right on the highway.
4: What is it?
5: It looks like a child.
2: Waving his arms about something.
4: It's a little boy.
5: I think it is, Fred.
2: Yeah, a little Indian kid.
4: He wants us to stop. Help!
5: Fred, I think he's in some kind of trouble.
2: Oh, he probably makes a practice of waving at cars.
5: Well, don't you think we ought to find out if it's anything serious?
4: He's trying to run after us. He's still waving.
2: You two are really a riot. We can't pick up a soldier.
4: He's just a little kid. He couldn't hurt us.
5: I think we should at least try to find out what's wrong.
2: What could be wrong?
5: Well, it can't do any harm to back up and see.
2: Boy, what happened to all that advice we got back in the gas station?
5: I'm not asking you to pick him up. But if he's in trouble, maybe we can help.
2: All right. Can't win.
4: He's coming to meet us.
2: Any cars coming from behind?
5: No, you're all right. Keep backing up.
2: I still think this is a punk idea. How do we know who's inside that hut? Maybe this kid's just bait to get us to stop.
5: Well, I don't see anyone else around it.
2: Yeah, that's what worries me.
4: Mister! You help. Please. Help Mother.
2: What's wrong, son?
4: Mother is sick. Bad sick. You help. Please.
5: Where is your mother?
4: She's sick in hot. All day sick. Not move. Not talk.
2: She all alone in there?
4: Yeah. You help. Please.
5: What do you think, honey?
2: I don't like it. How do you know who's in there? Maybe his old man with a club.
4: Please. You please help my mother.
2: Well, where's your father? Why isn't he home?
4: My father go away long time. My mother gets sick.

0: I followed the Indian boy across the threshold into the dark, musty interior of the hut. For a moment, I couldn't see anything. Then I made out the boy bending over the figure of someone stretched out on the floor along the back wall.
1: This is my mother. She bad sick.
0: What made her sick, do you know?
1: She's sick 2 days. Not talk, not eat.
2: Fred, is everything all right?
0: Well, whoever it is, they don't look too good.
2: Can we come in?
0: Yeah, there's nobody in here.
1: You help, please. Take Mother to Dr. Mann.
3: She's asleep?
0: Asleep or faking it, I don't know.
3: She's breathing. Maybe she's unconscious. How long has your mother been like this?
1: All day. All night. She don't talk.
0: When was the last time she had anything to eat?
1: She talked once last night. Drink water.
0: What did she say then?
1: She say her head burning. Get the policeman car.
0: Well, the furrow doesn't seem very hot now. Why didn't you stop the police car?
1: I fall asleep last night.
0: What about today?
1: Every time they come by, I was in the hut with my mother. I come out too late.
3: Fred, if she's sick, shouldn't we do something?
0: Yeah, if she's sick. But how can we be sure? Maybe it's just an act.
4: I don't think he's lying, Daddy.
0: You don't, huh?
3: We'd better let Daddy handle this, honey.
4: But I wouldn't lie about you being sick, Mommy.
3: I know you wouldn't, honey.
4: So I don't think he would either.
0: Why not?
4: I don't think his mommy would let him.
0: Between us, Pat and I got the unconscious Indian woman in the car and made her comfortable. I still wasn't convinced. It could have been an act, just to get picked up. But Pat and Annie felt the boy was telling the truth, so we went ahead with it. It was almost dark when we started west again. Pat and Annie riding up front with me, the boy and his mother in the back seat.
3: Fred?
0: Hmm?
3: How far have we gone since we left Acolpa?
0: Let's see. It was 9:05 on the speedometer. About 36 miles. Why?
3: Well, I was thinking we ought to be coming to that cutoff pretty soon.
0: So?
3: Well, don't you think we ought to take it? The sooner we get this woman to the hospital...
0: Look, honey, I'm not sold on this idea in the first place. It could still be a phony.
3: She really seems to be unconscious.
4: Yeah, every time I look, her eyes are closed.
3: She hasn't moved.
0: I know. That's one of the things I don't like.
3: What do you mean?
0: Well, according to the boy, she's been feverish. People with a fever don't just lie there. They're fitful. They twist around.
3: He said she hadn't eaten for almost 2 days. She might be so weak she hasn't got the strength to move.
0: Well, I suppose it's possible.
4: Daddy?
0: Yeah?
4: Can I give him an orange?
0: Sure.
4: A little boy.
0: I guess it's all right.
3: Maybe he'd like some of your peanuts, too, honey.
4: Can I ask him?
3: Sure, you be the hostess.
4: Little boy?
1: Yes.
4: Would you like an orange?
1: No. No.
4: How about some peanuts?
1: To eat?
4: Sure, they're good. Go ahead, have some.
1: They're good.
3: Fred, that poor little guy's ravenous.
4: Have all you want.
0: I wish we had something a little more substantial to offer him.
3: Look, isn't that the turnoff up ahead?
0: Yeah, guess that's the one that goes south. Do you think we ought to take it?
3: Well, not if you're really worried about them.
0: Well, it isn't that so much anymore. The way that kid's gobbling up those peanuts, I guess he was telling the truth about not having anything to eat all day.
3: I'm just worried about getting her to a hospital in time to help.
0: Well, that's why I wanted to stay on the main highway. Thought we might run into one of those police patrols by now.
3: Maybe they don't come through here as often after it gets dark.
0: Maybe not.
4: Why are we stopping, Daddy?
0: Just trying to decide whether to take that shortcut up ahead.
1: Oh. Mister?
0: Yes?
1: You hurry, take my mother to doctor, please.
0: All right, son. We'll hurry. I swung the car off the highway and started south along the narrow dirt road. The farther we went, the less I liked it. At least while we were on the main highway, there was always a chance we'd run into another car or maybe the police patrol. But here on a wagon track, 40 miles from nowhere, if it turned out you were a bad judge of character, the police might not find you for days. Honey?
3: Hmm?
0: What time you got?
3: About

0: 6.
1: Making pretty good time. The way I figure it, we're only about 18 miles from Barnsdale.
0: Now, don't you feel a little better that we picked them up?
1: Yeah, I guess so. Annie asleep?
0: Look.
1: Really sawing it off, huh?
0: Can you see in the mirror if the boy's still awake?
1: I can't tell. It's too dark. Son?
2: Yes, mister?
1: Oh, I'm just wondering if you're asleep.
2: No.
0: Does your mother seem to be resting all right?
2: Yes. She's quiet.
1: Well, it won't be long now. We'll be in Barnsdale another half hour.
2: You take her to Dr. Mann?
1: Sure. We'll go straight to the hospital. Would you happen to know where it is?
2: No, I don't know.
0: Well, that's all right. We'll find it.
2: I need money for medicine.
0: Don't you worry about that. They'll take care of her, won't they, Fred?
1: Sure.
0: What's wrong?
1: And the motor.
0: Oh, no.
1: I guess it's okay.
0: We're all right on gas, aren't we?
1: Sure. It just started to miss. I don't know. Seems all right now. Brother.
0: What do you think it is?
1: I don't know. Feels like something with a fuel line. Can't be the plugs. They're brand new. Great.
0: Fred, what are we going to do?
1: Take it easy. Well, I'll just have to wait a second. Maybe it's just flooded.
2: Your car. Not go?
1: I think it'll be all right in a minute, son.
0: Maybe it's overheated.
1: Well, it's possible. Well, Sleeping Beauty.
3: Are we there already?
0: No, honey. We're still on the road. We're having some trouble with the motor.
3: Why are we stopped?
1: Because we can't go.
0: There's something wrong with the engine. No, just lie on my arm here and Daddy will fix it.
1: Yeah, Daddy will fix it. I don't know.
0: Where are you going?
1: Take a look under the hood.
0: You need any help?
1: Yeah, I need the help of a good mechanic. You happen to know one?
0: Want me to hold the pocket light?
1: No, you stay in the car.
0: We'll give you two hands to work with.
1: Well, I'll hold it in my mouth. It's so dim, you gotta be right on top of things with it anyway.
0: You see anything?
1: Very little.
0: What?
1: Very little. Look, honey, if I've got to give you a progress report every 10 seconds, I'll never get this thing fixed.
0: What seems to be the trouble?
1: I don't know. I just started looking. Good grief, if I... Say, Pat, look.
0: What?
1: Way behind us, down the road, coming this way.
0: What is it?
1: Headlights. The approaching car must have been quite a way off when we first spotted it because we couldn't hear its engine at all. I had Pat and Annie get out on the road, and the three of us stood there, off to the side, waiting as the car drew closer and closer. At the last minute, I reached into the front seat and turned on our parking lights so they'd be sure to see us.
2: Should we yell, Daddy?
1: Sure. Yell, wave, give them the works. Wait till I tell you, though.
0: You don't think there's any chance they might run into the car?
1: No, we're off by the side. They can swing around us if they have to.
2: They're getting closer.
1: Yeah, okay now. When I say go, we all start yelling and waving for all your worth, okay?
0: You stay over close to me, Annie.
2: Yeah.
1: Here they come. Ready?
0: All right,
1: yell!
2: Hey! Stop!
4: You're going right by!
1: Hey, no, stop! Stop! We're okay!
2: Stop!
1: Hurry!
4: They aren't going to. They won't stop!
1: You're the lousy, rotten, selfish... Hey, yo! Hey!
2: They didn't stop. They don't stop for you?
1: I thought I told you to stay in the car.
2: Well, I stay till they go by.
1: How do you like that? They didn't even give us a second look. They didn't even slow up.
2: Well, maybe they like when I wave from road to you and you go by.
1: What do you mean?
2: Maybe they're afraid.
1: It was the one thing I hadn't thought of. The car that passed us without even slowing up was a big, flashy sedan. And I'd thought all sorts of things. I thought maybe we didn't look dressed up enough for them. Maybe they were a little class conscious. I thought a lot of mean things about the people in that car. But it never occurred to me they might simply be afraid. And I could see it hadn't occurred to Pat either.
0: I wonder if they stopped and filled up their gas tank at the same place we did.
1: Well, it's a thought.
3: Mommy?
0: Yes, honey.
3: Can we get back in the car? I'm kind of cold.
0: Oh, sure. You come along, too. What is your name?
3: John
0: Yes, you come along too, John. We've got some blankets in the trunk. We'll get you warmed up.
2: Could my mother have a blanket?
0: Yes, of course. Come on.
1: Chad, I don't know what to do.
0: Oh, don't worry. We'll be all right.
1: How can you fight a thing like this? We can stand by the edge of the road and wave our arms off. If they're afraid, they'll never stop.
0: Someone will stop.
1: With guys like that calamity howler back in a Kalpa telling everybody who comes through it's better to be safe than sorry?
0: Well, he's trying to do the right thing.
1: Sure, trust nobody. You can't go wrong.
0: Annie, you and Johnny get up in the front seat. We'll get the blankets out of the trunk.
1: That's the right thing. I'm against it.
0: Well, I guess we wouldn't be in this jam if we'd stayed on the main road. I'm sorry.
1: Well, you've got nothing to be sorry about. Why shouldn't we take the cut off if we want to? What's that make us, criminals?
0: Well, on the main road, at least, we might have seen the police patrol.
1: Oh, they're probably just as frightened and suspicious as anybody else. This is a fine situation. Really fine.
0: Want me to hold the flashlight?
1: Yeah.
0: You'd better take out all the blankets. We may have to spend the night here.
1: Yeah. Boy, the more I think of it.
0: Come on now, honey. Won't do any good to get mad.
1: Oh, I'm not mad. I was just thinking what that guy in the gas station told you when you asked him, what if you see someone who is in real trouble? Someone whose car's broke down?
0: I know.
1: Don't worry about him, he said. The cops will be along. Let the cops worry about him.
0: I know. Here, let me take some of those.
1: It would be a great country to live in if we decided to let everything up to the cops.
0: Well, Freddie was just trying to tell us something for our own good.
1: Sure. The motives are always great. Except now it's us. It's not some poor little Indian kid who's probably got used to being pushed around. It's three respectable citizens whose car broke down. Now they... Well, we can't get anybody to listen
0: to
1: us.
0: Somebody will listen.
1: I don't know. You've got to be pretty strong-minded. You'll have to believe they can still trust somebody. And if there are many guys around here like that bird back in the gas station, you can forget it.
0: Fred?
1: Yes, say, it's another car.
0: I didn't notice the lights.
1: We had our backs to them. Annie?
0: I'll get her out of the car.
1: Get the little guy, too.
0: Honey, come on, both of you.
1: There's another car coming. Come on, you too, Johnny.
2: Are we going to wave again?
1: That's right, and yell.
2: Do you want them to see me?
1: You bet I do.
0: They're getting closer, Fred.
1: Wait, let me turn on the headlights. All right. Now, let's all get out in front of the car. Let them really see us, huh?
2: Mister, maybe they'd be afraid if they see me.
1: Why? You've got more right around here than any of us.
0: Annie, you and John, come over here with me.
1: All right, here they come. Really yell it out now. No.
4: Help me.
1: Stay out the light now where they can see us. Let them see we're okay. Can you give us a hand? Our car broke down.
4: What seems to be the trouble?
1: Well, I don't know. First, I thought it was a fuel line. We've got a sick person with us, an Indian lady. We were trying to get her to the hospital.
0: Who's that getting out of the car with her?
1: Some guy. I don't know.
2: It's the soldier.
5: I wouldn't normally have stopped on this side road, but my son recognized your car.
6: Hi.
1: Oh, how are you?
5: He says you passed him on the highway this afternoon.
1: Yeah, I'm sorry, soldier. We'd been warned not to pick up anybody.
0: Fred wanted to stop, but I talked him out of it.
1: No. I was scared, too.
6: No, forget it. You were smart to be scared. Mom was late getting to the station of the Copa, so I just got out my thumb.
5: Which wasn't very smart itself, Bill. I've warned you about hitchhiking. Well, it'd be different if it was an emergency like these people.
1: Well, that's the way we figured it. We saw the poor woman was actually ill.
0: You just have to make exceptions in a case like that. I think anyone would have done the same thing.
5: Of course. Is it the boy's mother who's sick?
0: Yes, she's lying on the back seat. He flagged us down on the road just a while after we passed you.
6: Well, what do you think's wrong with her?
1: I don't know. Probably malnutrition more than anything else. She's pretty weak.
0: I'm trying to get her to the hospital at Barnesdale, and that our car broke down.
5: Well, if you don't mind leaving your car out here overnight, we can probably get you all into town in the station wagon.
1: Well, we'd sure appreciate it. Oh, by the way, our name's Reynolds, and this is our little daughter, Annie.
0: How do you do?
6: Nice to meet you.
1: And this little boy is John.
5: Oh.
2: And he's a very brave boy, too.
5: Yes. Well, why do you think he's brave, dear?
2: Well, he got into our car just to help his mother because she was sick.
6: Well, what's so brave about that?
2: Well, because we were strangers.

0: This is Donna Atwood again. I suppose the greatest lesson that I've learned since I first stood on a wobbly pair of ice skates at the age of 12 is practice makes perfect. You know, perfection is something that all of us try to attain in one way or another during our lifetime on Earth, whether it be in sports, in the arts, well, as a matter of fact, in any sphere of life. And it is true that the only way to achieve it is through practice, sometimes long, long hours of practice. Because the home is the most important sphere of all, Family Theater suggests that you spend just 10 minutes of your time each day to join together as a family in daily prayer. For thus can be achieved that tremendous perfection, complete unity as a family with our Heavenly Father and with each other. So why not start the practice this evening, if you have not already done so? Just 10 minutes each day, pray together as a family, and you too will discover that practice makes perfect. And the family that prays together stays together.
1: More things are wrought by prayer than this world dreams of.

0: From Hollywood, Family Theater has brought you transcribed Strangers, starring Stephen McNally. Donna Atwood was your hostess. Others in the cast were Virginia Gregg, Mae Clark, Gayon Kelly, Richard Beals, and John Larch. The script was written and directed for Family Theater by John T. Kelly, with music composed by Harry Zimmerman. 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To them and to you, our humble thanks. This is Tony Lafrano expressing the wish of Family Theater that the blessing of God may be upon you and your home, and inviting you to be with us next week when Family Theater will present Jeffrey Hunter as your star and Hildegard as hostess in Beasley's Boy. Join us, won't you?
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0: 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You've just heard an episode of Family Theater, which originally aired Wednesday, July 14th, 1954, 72 years ago today. Its title? Strangers. Here's an episode of Family Theater, which originally aired Wednesday, March 6th, 1957, titled, To the Losers Belong the Spoils.
1: Family Theater presents Eddie Fisher.

0: from Hollywood, the Mutual Network, in cooperation with Family Theater, presents To the Losers Belong the Spoils. And now, here's your host, Eddie Fisher.
1: Thank you, Tony Lafrano. Family Theater's only purpose is to bring to everyone's attention a practice that must become an important part of our lives if we are to win peace for ourselves, peace for our families, and peace for the world. Family Theater urges you to pray. Pray together as a family.
0: And now to our transcribed drama, To the Losers Belong the Spoils, featuring Vivi Janis as Myrna.

0: Gentlemen, gentlemen and ladies, your attention, please. I'm sorry to inform you that Miss Duffy will be unable to appear at this press conference. Wait, please, gentlemen. But we have someone. We have someone who can answer your questions about Miss Duffy as well as she would herself. Someone who has sort of mothered her through the various stages of her climb to fame. So may I present Miss Myrna Fagan. Miss Fagan.
1: Thank you. Incidentally, boys and ladies, if you'd just use the term big sistered instead of mothered, I'd appreciate it. After all, when a girl is, nearly 30, you know how it is. Now, Gloria and I have a plane to catch, so if you don't mind, instead of answering questions, I'll just make a statement about Gloria. I'll try not to leave anything out. If you want to know how one small head can carry all she knows, I can't tell you. And for that matter, neither can she. But I can tell you just about everything else. To start at the beginning, well, let's see, that would be when we worked at the library together. Whew, what a grind that was. You see, the library has a deal most people don't know about. The Public Information Service. To answer the questions people phone in, they employ quite a number of girls. And we look up the answer and give it to the people. Gloria never had to look them up. And me, well, I had Gloria.

0: Public Library Information Service. May I help you? The what? Oh, yeah. Just a minute, please. Gloria.
1: Yes?
0: He wants to know something about some element or something. What department would have that, do you suppose?
1: Oh, I'll take it. Hello? What was your question, please? Element 80? Oh, it's mercury, sir, or quicksilver. Yes, sir. Well, I can tell you
0: a little
1: bit.
0: Library Information Service. Pardon me?
1: I have it written up for you.
0: Oh, I see. Well, look, if you'll wait just a second, I'll have that information for you. Oh, for crying out loud.
1: What's the matter?
0: I got another one of those poetry things. Where's the Bartletts?
1: Want me to take it?
0: Well, I don't want to trouble you, honey.
1: No trouble. Want me to take it?
0: Well, if you don't mind.
1: Come on, give me the phone, Myrna.
0: Thanks.
1: Hello? Hello? Must have hung up.
0: Why, the bomb, and I would have looked it up. So faithful in love and so dauntless in war.
1: There never was a knight like the young Lochinvar.
0: Oh, Lochinvar, by that fellow, what's his name?
1: Sir Walter Scott.
0: Yeah.
1: He's one of my favorites.
0: I know. I see you reading that stuff during lunch hour. Hey, I know some Scott. You want to hear it?
1: Mm-hmm.
0: Oh, what a tangled web we weave when first we practice to deceive. What I mean is, honey, you're kidding yourself when you spend all your time with that stuff.
1: I like it.
0: Yeah, I know. Knights on white chargers, rescuing the beautiful princess. Honey, that stuff's murder.
1: Murder?
0: You keep reading that guy and you'll wind up just like I did. Nobody will be good enough for you. Unless he's wearing armor and riding a white charger.
1: That's not true at all.
0: Isn't it?
1: Not at all.
0: Then what is true?
1: Well, I'm not the most beautiful girl in town, you know.
0: Well, you're better looking than I was at your age, and I got asked a few times.
1: Well, when would I get a chance to meet anybody on this job? At least with poetry, I get to read about romance.
0: That's what I mean. You ought to get out and circulate on your lunch hour.
1: With whom? The high school boys in refile?
0: Yeah, that's true.
1: Oh, look, I know I should circulate more, Myrna. I've been 24, 3 years running now.
0: It's later than I thought.
1: Maybe I just don't know how to circulate. Maybe I just better stick with the books. Public Library Information Service.
0: Hey, give me that. Hello? We're working on a big problem right now. Can you call back later? Thank you.
1: Myrna, you shouldn't have done that.
0: Ah, why not?
1: Well, you'll get us fired, for one thing.
0: Well, maybe that wouldn't be so bad. At least we get out of this rut.
1: Well, I don't know about you, but I need this job.
0: Yeah, like a hole in the head, you need this job.
1: What do you mean?
0: You could get any kind of employment you wanted.
1: Myrna, you think I could get a job in, well, say, an insurance company?
0: I think maybe you could get a job as a brain surgeon if you really wanted to.
1: Now you're being ridiculous.
0: You still don't believe me, huh? Okay, look. You've been here about 5 years, right?
1: Well, that's about right,
0: yeah. Yeah. And I've been here a little more than a year. Do you know, in all that time, I have never seen you refer to a textbook to answer a question? Any kind of a question.
1: But surely we must have been getting easy questions then.
0: Listen, you may not know this, and I may be a fool for bringing it to your attention, but ever since I came here, you've been doing most of my work for me.
1: I have?
0: Yeah. I get a call, and I say... Wait, I'll show you. Public Library Information Service. Just a minute, sir. I'll get that information for you. Honey, in music, the rule of the octave...
1: Oh, the art of accompanying the scale.
0: Oh, wait a second. You might as well tell this guy. Here.
1: Mm-hmm. Hello? Yes, sir. The rule of the octave, according to Elson's, is defined as the art of accompanying the scale, either ascending or descending, when taking the bass with the proper chords or harmony. You're welcome, sir.
0: There, you see what I mean? That's the way I handle most of my calls. Yesterday, you spent so much time talking to that fellow from the Institute.
1: Oh, you mean about Einstein and the space-time continuum?
0: That's the cat. You talked to him for about 2 hours, and I had to handle all my own calls. I thought I'd lose my mind. I was ready to quit. Oh, girl, if I knew what you know, I'd get out of this rut so quick.
1: You would? How?
0: Are you kidding?
1: Well, not at all.
0: Well... I'd find some way of making a little money quick, and then I'd figure on getting a position. Not a job. A position. Where I'd meet people, like maybe a travel agency in Bermuda or someplace like that.
1: Bermuda?
0: You got something against Bermuda?
1: Oh, no. I think it'd be wonderful. Just wonderful. But, well, you said something about finding a quick way to make some money.
0: A cinch. For you, not for me.
1: How?
0: Oh, wait a minute. I tell you, and then you do it, and I'd be stuck here. And alone, I'd last about 2 days.
1: No, Myrna, I'd be willing to pay.
0: Oh, honey, hey, I was kidding.
1: No, I mean it. It wouldn't be fair otherwise. Well, what I mean is, I don't know my way around very well. You follow me?
0: I may know the world a little better than you.
1: There's not much I could do without a little mothering.
0: I haven't got that many years on you. Now, if you mean managing.
1: That's exactly what I mean.
0: Well, wait a minute. On those terms, maybe we can work something out. Yes, sir? I think we can maybe do business. Well, when I went home that night, I did a lot of thinking. You know, at first I thought maybe she was having a big joke at my expense. To me, it didn't figure that a girl could know so much without knowing she knew so much. You get what I mean? No? Well, doesn't matter anyway. The upshot of the evening's thinking was what finally came of the arrangement. I made a few phone calls. Then the first thing the next morning, the kid and I called on Cosgreaves and Associates. Look, I'm only her manager. If you don't believe me, talk to her.
2: What do you think, Niles?
3: I think we got another crank on our hands. That's what I think. You produce a big quiz, and right away you're up to your neck in cranks.
2: Yeah.
0: She's right out there in your outer office. Now call her in and ask her some questions. You ask her, who invented the steamboat? She'll say, A.J. Steamboat. Bing. Right like that.
3: A.J. Steamboat?
0: Oh, whoever it was. You know what I mean.
2: Yes, but it just seems a little unusual for a potential contestant to have a manager.
3: Yes, doesn't it? Young lady, thank you for dropping in. We'll keep your client in mind. If something should come up, we'll...
0: No, you don't. I'm staying right here till you talk to her.
3: You are not?
0: I am, too.
3: You may not realize this, madam, but...
0: Miss!
3: Be that as it may, you may not realize this, but The Sky is the Limit is a very important show. The biggest money show on television. And as its producer, my time is too valuable. You're costing me money.
2: Wait a minute, Niles. There's no use for anybody to get all upset over this.
3: I'm not losing my temper. Call the police.
2: Look, Niles, wouldn't it be simpler just to call the girl in and ask her a few questions? She just might have something.
3: Be that as it may.
2: And if you call the police, Niles, it may take them 20 minutes to get here. I mean, seeing that it's not an emergency.
3: 20 minutes.
2: And your time is valuable.
3: Well, I suppose you're right. Go and get her.
2: Right.
0: That's all I ask. Give her a chance.
2: Well, we can't afford to overlook any bets anyway, now.
3: Yeah.
2: Will you come in, please?
1: Me? Yeah. Oh, yes.
0: I know you won't be sorry, Niles.
3: Mr. Cosgrave, madam.
0: Miss, and you can call me Myrna.
3: Yeah, thank you.
2: Would you like to sit down right there?
1: Thank you.
2: Miss Duffy, is it?
1: Yes, that's right.
2: Mm-hmm. Miss Duffy, this is Mr. Cosgrave.
1: How do you do?
3: Not too well. Your manager, this woman is your manager?
1: Yes, sir.
3: Yes. She says you want to be a contestant on The Sky is the Limit?
1: Yes, sir, I suppose so.
3: Oh, you suppose so?
1: Well, I mean, yes, I'd like to be a contestant.
2: Well, she said that you wanted to pick as your subject all categories.
1: All categories?
3: That's what she said.
0: You might as well, kid.
3: How old are you, Miss Duffy?
1: How old? Well, I
3: doesn't even know her own age.
0: Oh, she does, too. She just doesn't have to tell you. What kind of a question is that, anyway? Don't you answer it, honey.
2: Of course she doesn't have to answer it. Niles, you didn't mean it.
3: I mean to find out how old she is. That's what I mean.
1: I'm 27.
3: You're 27. And you consider yourself an expert on every subject in the world.
1: Oh, no, sir, I don't.
3: A hoax. I knew the whole thing was a hoax.
1: What I mean, sir, was that Myrna considers me an expert on everything in the world.
3: Oh, well, that's different.
0: Well, ask her some questions.
2: Yeah, why not, Niles?
3: Miss Duffy, let me see now, Miss Duffy, hang it all. I can't think of any questions.
2: How about the test questions in the box, Niles?
3: Of course. All right, now let me see. We'll give her a few on general science, huh, Ben? General science. Miss Duffy, what is the largest animal that ever lived on the earth?
1: The whale.
0: Honey, the dinosaurs.
3: I got you. Yes, I got you. First crack out of the box, dear. There's your expert.
2: What is the answer, Niles?
3: Huh?
2: On the card.
3: Oh. It says here... The whale.
1: Ha!
3: Oh, well, let's try another one then. Miss Duffy, what is the atomic number of carbon?
1: 7.
3: 7? Oh, well, I meant the atomic weight.
1: 14.
0: That's telling them, kid.
2: She right, Niles?
3: I'm afraid so.
2: But I think we got ourselves a contestant.
3: Now, wait a minute. Let's not be too hasty.
2: Hasty? Niles, she knew all the answers. Why not use her?
3: Well,
2: give me a reason.
3: One reason is that this woman's been trying to bully me into it. And I don't like being bullied. Another reason Man, I don't feel that we should stick out our neck. There's something askew here.
0: We both work at Information Service. I told you that.
3: And you both spend all your working hours looking up answers to difficult questions.
2: Exactly.
3: Well, then why doesn't this woman...
0: I wish you'd stop referring to me as this woman.
3: Be that as it may, why don't you know what she knows?
1: Maybe she does.
3: Miss Fagan. Fagan. And who wrote Gulliver's Travels?
0: Gulliver?
3: Oh, yeah. See what I mean, Ben?
0: Wrong, huh?
3: And it wasn't A.J. Steamboat either. Miss Duffy, I don't suppose you have any explanation.
1: I read a lot.
3: Oh, she reads a lot.
1: And I don't forget.
2: You don't forget what?
1: Anything.
2: Niles?
3: Oh, I think we better stick to the old ladies. They're substantial.
2: Yes, but having an attractive young lady once in a while would kind of dress up the show.
3: Oh.
2: And you as the producer, Niles, and I as the moderator, we kind of got to think of the good of the show.
0: That's right.
3: Miss Duffy, would she, Miss Fagan, that is, have to be part of the deal?
1: Oh, definitely.
2: Come on, how about it, Niles?
3: You'll take full responsibility?
2: Yes, I will.
3: All right. But I'm going to warn you beforehand. I personally will make up the questions. Sign her up for next week.
0: Now, that was when things started to happen. Not when we got on the show, but right then, before we'd even left the building. We'd no sooner reached the elevator when Gloria turned to me and said...
1: Did you hear what he said, Myrna?
0: That he himself was going to make up the questions? Ah, don't let that bother you, kid.
1: Not him. I mean what Ben said.
0: Ben? Oh, Mr. Duncan.
1: He said I was attractive. You know, I never imagined he'd have red hair. Do you like red-headed men, Myrna?
0: Think that was very important. But it really has a lot to do with the story. You see, we never intended to go for more than $5,000, 10 at the most. But the way she answered the questions, we were up to that in 3 weeks. After the fourth week, I asked her to quit. After the sixth and seventh, I asked her if we might please take the money and go to Bermuda. She always had the same answer.
1: But if we quit, it'll be all over, And then
0: you won't see Ben anymore.
1: Oh, just one more week, Myrna. Then we'll take what money we have and quit the show.
0: All right. Just one more week. After the eighth week, we could have bought Bermuda, or at least a good-sized chunk of it. When the telecast began on the ninth week, millions of Americans may have been cheering her on, and Gloria may have been happy as a lark, but Mr. Cosby was very unhappy. The sponsor was very unhappy, and I was in a panic.
4: And now, ladies and gentlemen, that charming lady that you've all been waiting to see, the girl who's proven herself an expert in all categories... The beautiful Miss Gloria Duffy.
3: Myrna, did you know what you were doing to me? Did you know I'll be ruined if she answers tonight's question? Ruined.
1: I've tried to get her to quit.
3: You should have tried harder. Why, this will be the end of quiz shows. The end of an era.
4: Gloria?
2: Gloria, it's good to see you again.
1: Thank you. It's good to see you again.
2: Well, I must say, Gloria, that in these past few weeks, you've really proved that the sky is the limit on the sky's the limit.
1: Yes, and I'd like to say right now how much I'm enjoying being on the program with all the wonderful people connected with it.
2: Well, thank you very much, Gloria. Well, I suppose I better ask now the fateful question, but first, let's recap. So far, Gloria, you have won $320,000. And now, Gloria... The answer to the question, are you going to try for $640,000?
1: Well,
2: Yes?
1: I think I'll try for the $640,000.
0: Niles, I'm sorry. Believe me, I'm sorry.
3: Well, you're not dead yet, Myrna. She hasn't answered the questions yet.
2: Gloria? Gloria, since we're reasonably sure that no one in the audience can coach you, we will do away with the isolation booth this time. And now, here is your question. Listen carefully. It's in four parts as usual.
4: Now, you'll have 30 seconds to think over your answer. I will then repeat the question. And now, here is the question, part one. A few years ago, the Victor Record Company put out a record with a three-word title. Now, the second word in that title was Gertie. I'll repeat that, Gertie. Now, what was the record? Who wrote the song and who performed it? Now, the second part of the question. Tell me, in what orchestral work does the following combination of notes appear more than 15 times? Our musical director, Mr. Henry Mancini, will play them for you now. Mr. Mancini? And now, Gloria, the third part of your question. What emperor of what nation during that period has been described as an Illyrian officer, the grandson of a slave, and a barracks emperor? And now the fourth part. Identify this line. Rebellion to tyrants is obedience to God. You have 30 seconds now, Gloria. Take your time, give yourself every possible break, and think over your answer very carefully.

0: Gloria, your time is up. I will now repeat the question.
1: Oh, that won't be necessary. Unless, of course, you want to.
0: Well, no, that's all right.
1: Well, the record with a three-word title, with Gertie for the second word, would be Hurdy Gertie Blues.
0: Right.
1: By Gene Scott, performed by Ross Gorman and the Virginians.
0: That's right. That's what it says right here on the card.
1: Now, the second part of the question, there were three notes from an orchestral work. I'm not sure about that one. May I hear it again, please? It wouldn't be against the rules.
0: Oh, no. You were supposed to hear it twice. Henry, please.
1: Yes, that's from the Ponzinetti Concerto for piano and orchestra. It was never performed because it was discovered that the score called for the pianist to have six fingers on his left hand. Now, the third part about the emperor, that would be Diocletian of Rome.
0: Right.
1: And the fourth part, rebellion to tyrants is obedience to God. I read somewhere that the line was originally an inscription on a cannon near the grave of President Bradshaw. It's on a hill near Martha Bay in Jamaica.
0: That's right, Gloria. You have just won $640,000. I'm ruined. How could she know about that concerto?
2: Well, there must be a copy of it in our library.
3: But she doesn't play a musical instrument, and nobody just reads music. Nobody.
2: She does.
4: Pardon me, your name Cosgrave?
3: Pardon me?
4: Your name Cosgrave. I'm with the Treasury Department.
3: I'm Niles Cosgrave. Treasury Department.
4: When your program is over, I'd like to talk to you and to your contestant.
2: The Treasury Department. That means...
4: Could be, lady. Could be.
1: But I expected to pay taxes on my winnings.
4: Miss Duffy, do you know how much you'd pay?
1: Yes. On $640,000, it would be about...
3: Oh, never mind. What are you getting at, Mr. Tanner?
0: Yes, it sounds like you're rooting for the wrong team, Mr. Tanner.
4: Well, look at it this way. Since Miss Duffy hit $1,000, every time she answers a question correctly, the amount doubles.
3: You don't have to tell me.
4: Well, we've got it figured that in six more weeks, she will have won more money than the program sponsor is worth.
2: I still don't get it.
4: All right, look at it this way. Say she wins it all. Right away, she loses most of it in federal and state taxes. Now, you follow me so far?
1: Well, I think I see.
4: She wins, but an entire industry suffers. One manufacturer is out of business. A manufacturer who would otherwise be a tax source for the next 50 or 100 years. Thousands of people who also have taxable incomes who work for your sponsor would be out of work. Now, what I'm trying to do is to save the goose that lays the golden egg. Now, what it amounts to, Miss Duffy, is simply this. It would be in the best interest of your government and your fellow man if you... missed the next question.
1: Missed the next question?
2: Then we'd wind up with just the consolation money?
4: And the knowledge that you've done your government and your fellow man a real service. Perhaps some adjustment could be made. How about that, Cosgrave?
3: Of course. Yes. Why, that would solve everything.
1: But it doesn't feel right. It would feel like a bribe.
0: Niles, she's right.
3: Ben... you're supposed to be on my side.
0: But it would be a bribe.
4: Now, we've thought about the ethics of the matter, and we have what I think might be a workable solution.
1: What?
4: Well, this week, the Atomic Energy Commission is going to publish some heretofore unknown facts about the Lorentz equation. Now, you keep her away from the library, from the radio, television, everything, for a week. And make up your questions from the information in the AEC report.
1: I don't know.
3: Myrna, do something. Talk to her.
2: Gloria, I think he's right.
1: Ben, what do you think I should do?
0: Gloria, I work for Niles. You want me to tell you?
1: Would your working for Mr. Cosgrave make your answer any different?
0: No. No, I don't think it would, but... well, Gloria, I think you should take Mr. Tanner's suggestion.
2: Look, maybe Ben can help keep you busy. I mean, away from the library and the radio and the television for a week.
1: Myrna.
3: Fine idea.
1: Oh, but I'm sure Ben wouldn't want to...
0: Oh, I think that's a pretty good idea myself. In fact, I kind of like it.
2: And that's it. The rest you know. Last night, she missed the $1,280,000 question. Now, if you ladies and gentlemen will excuse me, I have a plane to catch. Oh, I'm sorry, really, I've got to be...
3: If you have any further questions, I'll be in my office between 2 and 4.
5: Thank you very much.
3: This way, Myrna. Well, that's that, huh?
2: Yeah, guess so.
3: Was the adjustment satisfactory?
2: Oh, very satisfactory. Well, I guess I better be going.
3: I suppose so.
2: Wonder where Gloria is.
3: Oh, didn't she tell you? She's not going. Said something about having a date with Ben or something.
2: Date with Ben? Oh, I thought he was only supposed to keep her busy till the show last night.
3: Yes, they seem to have taken quite a shine to each other.
2: For me, there's not going to be much fun all by myself.
3: Huh? Well, do you have to go?
2: What'd you say?
3: Oh, hang it all. I've gotten kind of used to you.
2: What are you trying to say?
3: Well, I thought if you could stay, that you and I...
2: Mr. Well, Cosgrave, I am a lady.
3: Well, of course you are.
2: When a man is married...
3: But I'm not married.
2: You're not?
3: Not a bit.
2: Oh, well, can you imagine that? All these weeks for the show and I never knew that. Did you say something about having lunch?
3: Well, yeah.
2: Why, that's almost impossible to believe that such a charming man would have been captured by now.
3: Well, perhaps I have been a little too cautious.
2: And the city is so beautiful this time of year. I can't see how Bermuda could be any improvement. Not very.
6: This is Eddie Fisher again. In my work, I've traveled all over the United States. New York, Chicago, Los Angeles, Cleveland. And during that time, I've come into contact with literally thousands of teenagers. And I think I can safely say that one quality of teenagers that I find unanimous throughout the country is the gang spirit. Now, this gang spirit is a funny thing. For if it's channeled in the wrong direction, it can become the cause of juvenile delinquency, such as the much-publicized gang fights. But on the other hand, this same gang spirit can be a source for good, for it's this quality of joining together as a group that puts out a weekly high school paper, for instance, or makes a June prom such a success, or brings about a Youth for Religion movement. I think the teenagers really have something there, and I believe that the rest of the world could learn a great lesson from them, for it's this spirit of joining together that can, to my way of thinking, bring about world peace. And if we as nations could gang up on God, so to speak, by joining together in daily family prayer, I'm sure that world peace would be inevitable. Just as family theater always reminds you, the family that prays together stays together.
7: More things are wrought by prayer than this world dreams of.

0: Hollywood Family Theater has brought you transcribed to The Losers Belong the Spoils. 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
1: 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Here's the Cisco Kid. This episode originally aired Tuesday, July 14th, 1953, 73 years ago today. Its title, War at Oak Pass.
2: Here's adventure.

0: Now, the Cisco Kid in our exciting story, Gun War at Oak Pass. To many a frontier town of the old Southwest, the law was brought only after many bitter gun battles. With law enforcement agencies few and far between, bandits and killers had things pretty much their own way for years, and their disregard of the law was flagrant, as witness the expulsion of the Daggetts from their ranch some 10 miles outside the town of Single Oak. As our story opens, the famous Cisco Kid and his constant companion, Pancho, are riding up to the ranch one morning when...
1: That's far enough, hombres.
2: Pull up them horses.
3: Si, senores. So, diablo.
4: Oh, loco, oh, loco.
5: Hombre, for the rifle, Cisco.
3: Si, Pancho. Is this the Daggett Rancho, senores?
1: No, it ain't the Daggett Ranch. I'll get going out of here.
3: Well, that is very strange. 6 months ago, when Pancho and I were last there, Senor Joe Daggett told us they meant to spend the rest of their days on this rancho.
4: Yeah, they're here forever, no?
1: Well, Link Daggett sure did spend the last of his days here.
2: Now, don't tell him nothing, Swan. Either you hombres get out of here, we'll gun you down.
3: I would say that what you hombres need is a lesson in manners.
4: Yeah, big kick in the pantalones.
1: Yes, sir.
3: Come, Pancho, let us waste no more time with these hombres. Up, Diablo, come.
4: No, go, come. Waste no more time with these hombres. Come now, come on.
1: Hey, lads. That big hombre's a Cisco Kid.
6: Yeah, I was just thinking that. If he meets the sheriff taking Chuck Madrone to prison, it might spoil our scheme.
1: I don't figure he'll get to the main road till after the sheriff's past that point.
6: Anyway, we've got to get moving, Swan, if we're going to drag out the sheriff at the pass.
1: All right.
6: Come on, let's get

0: Keep your eyes peeled ahead, deputy. We're coming into Old Pass.
1: Sure, we're here,
2: Sheriff. You ain't expecting to get through that pass, are you, Sheriff?
0: I'm expecting to get plumb through to the prison, Madrone. Or you're going to hang.
2: Yeah. I'll lay you a bet. I'll be a free man inside of 10 minutes. Then I'm going back to town, Sheriff, and get Joe Daggett, just like I got his brother Link.
0: You talk big, killer. Maybe too big for your own good. Deputy, you stay here with Madrone. I'll ride up into that pass and do a little looking around. And if Madrone puts spurs to his horse, let him have both barrels of that shotgun.
2: Too late now, Sheriff. There they are. Get the deputy, Swan. Nice shooting, boys. Plumb center on both these buzzards. Come on down.
3: You're mighty smart, Chuck, making a plan like this in advance.
4: It'll be kind of handy, too, Madrone. Sheriff has to bring you up through the pass.
2: Get these shackles and handcuffs off of me. You'll find the keys in the sheriff's pocket.
3: Yeah, sure will, Chuck.
2: Now, you hombres take the deputy's horse and equipment and ride back to the ranch.
5: Where are you going, Madrone?
2: I'm taking the sheriff's horse and guns and riding back into town after Joe Daggett. I'll learn him to tell any sidewinding sheriffs to arrest me.
5: Do you want one of us to go with you, boss?
2: No, I don't. I'll tend to this job myself. And this time I'll finish Daggett for good.

0: Yeah, that's a very good breakfast, Cisco cook. Bound to feel a lot better now. But why do you not eat more, Cisco?
1: I had my breakfast earlier this morning. One breakfast is enough for me, Chico.
0: That's a long time ago, Cisco. In pounds you get hungry, when pounds you get hungry, pounds you gotta eat.
1: See, Pancho. But I hope you will not want a third breakfast this morning. After all, we cannot spend all of our time eating. There are other and more important things to do.
0: Cisco, Pancho think there's never anything more important than eating. If there is, Pancho not find it yet.
1: Well, amigo, no matter what you may think, food is only necessary to keep a person alive.
0: Uh-huh.
1: One should only eat to live, not live to eat.
0: Need all the same thing, Pancho think. Hombre eat because he got to live. Why not he live because he got to eat?
1: Well, Chico, if a person only were on this earth because he wanted to eat, who would get all the work done? After all, there is work to be done, and someone has got to do it.
0: Pancho not know about that. And Pancho think too many hombres worry about work. Why they do this?
1: Well, usually a person wants to work hard and accumulate some money, so in their old age, they can take it easy and not work.
0: That's just what Pancho means. Why did a hombre work hard so he can loaf in his old age? Why not loaf all the time?
1: But Chico, how would the person live?
0: Pancho, he live all right. Pancho work hard and Pancho live, no?
1: Yeah, I suppose there's a certain amount of logic in what you say, Pancho.
0: Uh-huh.
1: But I always believe a person is happier if he has work to do.
0: Well, Pancho happy. Pancho be even happier if he could take a siesta all the time.
1: Very well, Pancho, but we must be getting on our way.
0: Uh-huh.
1: Kick some dirt over the campfire there.
0: See?
1: Be sure every spark is out.
0: Yeah, Pancho, put out the fire. Well, that's now, Cisco.
1: Wait on. Now, come on. Do not let me hear any more talk of a third breakfast.
0: Pancho doesn't want a third breakfast, Cisco. Pancho, skip the third breakfast. Just have the fourth breakfast.
1: I would not put it past you. Now, we must get to town.
0: Yes, we must get to town.
1: Stop, Diablo. Come on.
0: Well, we got to get to town now. Come on.
1: I'm anxious to find out the story of the Daggett Rancho.
0: Cisco, think they sell the rancho?
1: Oh, it's possible they did, Pancho, but I did not like the way those hombres talked.
0: Me neither.
1: Especially, I did not like what that hombre said about Senor Link spending the last of his days there.
0: Uh-huh.
1: Neither did I like the way he said it.
0: Hey, the trail narrow here, Cisco. Cisco better ride ahead.
1: Si, amigo, si. We'll ride to Senor Joe Daggett's store and get the story from him or his daughter.
0: Uh-oh. Ride is coming this way, Cisco.
1: Si, we'll have to make room for them to pass.
2: Get off the trail, you two coyotes.
0: The same two hombres, Cisco.
1: Si, oh, diablo.
2: Oh, loco, oh, loco.
3: Come on, get off the trail. Make room.
1: We are staying where we are.
2: Oh, you are, huh? I always figured you were a big windbag, Cisco. Now I'm going to prove it. Get out of that horse if you dare to.
0: Cisco, dare to? Why, you pack rat, you.
3: Come on.
1: Very well. Now what are you going to do?
2: I'm going to teach you to get off the trail when I tell you to. Get in this way. I hate the pass.
0: Well, not when the veteran jumped in the air and landed on the hombre's neck. So! That one takes you, huh?
1: I said you need a lesson in manners, and you are going to get it.
0: Bueno, bueno, Cisco. One more punch, you know.
1: Perhaps not one more punch, Pancho, but two might do the trick.
0: Oh, hombre, sit down hard, Cisco.
1: Get up if you wish to continue the fight.
2: Oh, no, I don't. Not with you, Cisco. We'll be on our way.
1: Not until you have answered a question or two. Why are the Daggetts no longer on the rancho?
2: I don't know, Cisco.
1: Answer me quickly.
2: Well, Lass here and me work for Chuck Madrone. You have to ask him.
4: Yeah, that's right, Cisco. He don't tell us what goes on.
1: I think you are both lying. However, where can I find this Chuck Madrone?
2: He rode to town. Honest, that's all we know, Cisco.
1: And what about Senor Link Daggett?
2: Link's dead.
1: How did he die?
4: Ask Chuck, Cisco. He'll tell you.
1: I'm asking you, Omeris. I want an answer at once.
2: Easy now, easy. Chuck gunned him down.
1: What for?
2: I don't know.
4: That's right, Cisco. We don't know no more about it than that.
1: Then be on your way, Omeris. And you can tell this Chuck Madrone that Pancho and I are going to talk with him very soon.

0: Send me them packages, Daughter, and I'll put them up on the shelves where they'll be handy when the folks come into the store.
1: I can do it, Dad. You'll hurt your arm.
0: Oh, no, that arm's all right. I don't even need a sling on it.
1: I wouldn't say it's all right, not with a bullet hole in it.
0: Well, I ain't using that arm to put up the packages. Hand them up to him.
1: All right. Did the sheriff leave this morning, Dad?
0: Yep, him and the deputy. Did my heart good to see that skunk Madrone right in the head of him, shackled right to the hill.
1: Well, I'm not going to stop worrying till they get Madrone in prison.
0: They'll get him there. He's just over the mountain, June.
1: I know, but that Madrone gang. I'm afraid of them. Ordering us out of our own ranch the way they did. And shooting down Uncle Link when he tried to resist.
0: Yep. Link never did learn not to argue with guns.
1: Dad, can't something be done about that gang? They just terrorized the whole valley. Nobody dares stand up against them.
0: Something has to be done. I told the sheriff how Madrone shot down your uncle, and the sheriff arrested him. The sheriff will get the rest of them killers in due time.
1: In due time, yes. But that may mean months.
0: Yeah, that takes care of them packages. Yep. Oh, that blasted Madrone.
1: What's the matter?
0: Oh, nothing. Just his arm pained bad for a second.
1: Now, listen to me, Dad. You're coming right down off that stepladder and go in the house and lie down.
0: No, no.
1: Yes, you are, too. Now, come on. It's a bad wound. You've only got it for 2 days ago. Now, you march right in the back room and rest.
0: Well, I suppose, to avoid argument.
1: I'll tend the store. Now, go on and don't you dare come back out here.
0: All right. It would probably never do any good to argue with a woman. Learned that long ago.
1: I've been around with a bad wound and a fever. The idea.

0: Mr. Fox?
1: I don't know.
0: Is he in the house?
1: No, no, he isn't. He went out. I don't know where.
0: Get out of my way. I'm going in that room there.
2: What's all the shooting down here?
0: Oh, there you are, Joe. Just the hombre I want to see.
1: Get back to your room, Dad, quick. And let me show you kind of a drone. No! No! No!
3: Hombre, I will take that gun.
1: Let's go.
3: Drop it. Drop it before I break your arm. Why'd you get that gun?
4: Yes, go. Glad to see you are not welcome here, hombre. So I will pick you up.
3: Hey, hey. Throw you up the door into the street.
5: Hombre, run for his horses, go.
2: Give me that rifle, Joe, quick.
1: Dad, no.
2: Even if I have got only one good arm, I can plug that coyote.
0: Yeah.
2: Give it to me, Joe.
1: No, I won't. You're not going to murder anybody.
2: It's too late now.
4: Who is that hombre, Senor Joe?
2: Chuck Madrone, Cisco.
4: Oh, madre mía, let him get away. Come, Pancho.
2: Wait a minute, Cisco. Where are you going?
4: After that Madrone, hombre. Is he not the one who shot down your brother, Senor Link?
2: He sure is the one, Cisco. But you ain't got a right after him. He'll be back.
1: Yes, I'm afraid so.
2: He'll have his gang of killers with him this time. They're coming after me, Cisco. And after what you just done to Madrone, they'll be after you, too.

0: Now, back to the Cisco Kid and our thrilling story, Gun War at Oak Pass. Cisco and Pancho got to the general store in the town of Single Oak just in time to prevent the killing of Joe Daggett by the escaped murderer, Chuck Madrone. Now, Madrone is just arriving back at the ranch where he maintains his headquarters. He is raging mad.
1: Oh! Oh, you fool, can't you troll? Get your head off.
2: Can you settle up with Joe Daggett, Madrone?
1: I'll tell you what I want you to know, Swan. You and Les come over here.
3: Be right there in a minute, Chuck. I'm fixing your dish.
1: When I say come here, I mean come here.
4: Hey, easy, boss, easy.
5: No need to hit him, Chuck. He wasn't doing nothing.
1: So you want some too, huh, Swan? All right, jump dead. Now you hombre's gonna jump when I speak?
4: Yeah, sure.
1: All right, see you do. I'm running this spread, and I'm running that town, too. The people are gonna find it out in short order. Let's go tell the rest of the boys to saddle up.
4: Sure thing, boss.
1: Tell them to bring rifles as well as six guns.
2: Yes. What's happening, boss?
1: We got some shooting to do. That's what's happening. We're getting Joe Daggett and the Cisco Kid and that fat sidewinder with him. And then we're going to shoot up that town.

0: If I understand you correctly, Senor Joe, this Madrone hombre just ordered you up your rancho.
1: That's right, Cisco.
2: He didn't even offer to buy it. Not that Dad and Uncle Link would have sold it.
1: And then Link talked up to him. Madrone just gunned him down, killed him dead. Then I started to speak up. Madrone got me right through his arm with a bullet.
3: And Pancho think that Madrone a tough hombre?
1: He sure is, Pancho. Him and his gang of cutthroats come here right after you and Cisco was last year, some months ago. And then they just took over the whole town. Don't nobody hardly dare get out of their houses now.
0: And you think Madrone killed the sheriff during his escape this morning?
1: I just heard that both the sheriff and the deputy was found dead, Cisco. More likely some of Madrone's men dry-gouched them. The way Madrone was shackled when he left here, he couldn't have shot a gun, even if he'd had one in his hand.
2: Now we've got no law enforcement at all.
0: Yeah, it's a very bad situation, Senorita.
4: Hey, Joe, stop Madrone and his gang are on the way in.
2: Oh, good heavens.
1: How do you know, Shorty?
4: Now, Slim Gates was riding out by your spread, and he saw him leave, heading this way.
0: How many of them?
4: Oh, must be 8 or 10.
3: Cisco take care of 8 or 10, no?
0: No, that is not sensible, Pancho. Senor Joe, can you find 4 or 5 vaqueros who will ride with Pancho and me to meet those hombres?
1: I guess so, Cisco. I'll go for one.
2: Oh, no, Dad, you can't. Not with that arm.
1: Oh, no.
0: Your daughter is right, Senor Joe. No one questions your courage. But it would be better for you to stay right here

0: this oak pass, Cisco?
1: Si, Pancho. The Patron gang has not reached there as yet.
0: Huh?
1: I think I see the crest of their horses in the distance.
0: They must be, Cisco.
1: Hey, hold up. They will have to come through this pass, senores. Dismount and take cover.
0: Cisco and Pancho dismount too, no?
1: You had better dismount and take cover, Pancho. I am not going to just yet.
0: Pancho, stay with Cisco.
2: Get out of the way, you buzzard. We're riding through that pass.
1: Padron, you and I can settle this between the two of us in a fair fight.
2: Sure, we'll have a fair fight, Cisco. All right, let
1: them
2: have it, boys.
1: Madre mia, those coyotes. Count off your horse, Pancho.
0: Si, Cisco, off the horse.
2: Right through, boys. Get
1: out of there. Be ready, senores. Shoot only to wound them, not to kill.
0: Can't stop the hombres, Cisco. They take the cover now.
1: Hey. Keep them pinned down with your rifle fire, senores.
0: They not get through the pass, Cisco.
1: No, but neither are we accomplishing anything. I must get my hands on that Madron hombre.
0: Cisco, man, go over there.
1: No, not in the face of that fire, Pancho. But I think I could creep around these rocks. Better still, there is a ledge up there. If I can get up on that.
0: One hombre scared, Cisco. He'll ride away.
1: There is one less to deal with. Senores, keep up your fire. I'm going to try to get up on that ledge. All right, come on, Pancho, follow me.
0: Pancho, follow.
1: Keep your head down behind these rocks. Now, give me a boost up onto that ledge, quickly.
0: Pancho, boost. Cisco.
1: I'll go to the ledge now if I can draw myself up.
0: Cisco, make it?
1: I think I will, Pancho. See, I did it. Now, give me your hands and come up here with me. Come on, jump.
0: Pancho, jump.
1: Come on.
0: And pull, Cisco, pull.
1: I am pulling, but you are not a lightweight, amigo.
0: Pancho, almost up.
1: See?
0: Almost up. Pancho.
1: Now, come along. I think around the corner of the ledge, we can look down on those banderos.
0: Pancho, see, just that ladder. Make the circle now, Cisco.
1: See. He may be trying to ride around the canyon to some other trail, Pancho.
0: Uh-huh.
1: Oh, Santos. What? Cannot see him from here. But if that is that Madron hombre.
0: Yeah, what did he run away for, Cisco?
1: He's not running away, Pancho. He's trying to get to the town.
0: Huh?
1: And Senor Joe and the senorita, his daughter, are alone at that store.
0: What we do, Cisco? What we do? What we do?
1: Come on over this way, Pancho.
0: Si, si, si, si.
1: Now, we're just above those hombres, Pancho.
0: Uh-huh.
2: Keep firing, boys! We gotta pin Cisco and the rest of them down until the gun can get to town.
1: That is just what I thought, Pancho. Take your guns.
0: Pancho got his guns.
1: From here, we can see all those hombres, amigo.
0: Huh?
1: Now shoot at their guns, yeah. Along with me. You ready?
0: Pancho ready, Cisco.
1: Now. Will be for you, not for your guns.
2: Hey, Cisco!
3: Don't shoot, Cisco. Don't shoot.
1: Senores, I round up these banderos, Senor Shorty.
2: I'm sure, Cisco.
1: Tie those coyotes up and be sure you tie them securely. Come with me, Pancho.
0: Where are we going now, Cisco?
1: We'll get our horses and ride back to Senor Joe's store. Then I can only hope we will be in time.

0: Miss June. Oh, no. This time I'm going into that house and get your father for keeps.
1: Oh, no, please. He hasn't done anything to you.
0: And don't you get in my way either. You'll get hurt too, gal.
1: I warn you, Madrone. Don't go into that house or you'll be sorry.
0: Hell, yeah? Oh, we'll see.
1: Don't open that door.
0: That's just what I'm going to do.
2: And what are you going to do now, Madrone?
0: Cisco! I thought you...
2: See, you thought your bandidos were pinning me down with rifle fire. Get back out into that store, you slinking, murdering jackal.
0: Why taking that talk from nobody, Cisco?
3: You take it from Cisco, hombre.
2: What are you going to do about it, Madrone? Come on, speak up.
1: Be careful, Cisco.
0: I'll show you what I'm going to do about it. This gun! Oh, shoot the gun out of my hand, will you? Well, I'll show you with my fist.
4: This is going to be a pleasure, bandido. This is for Senor Link.
3: Bueno, bueno, Cisco. That's still the hombre around the gate.
4: And this is for the wound and Senor Jones.
3: Bueno, Cisco. Still the hombre the other way.
4: And this is to show you you are just a yellow gayup. Right here is where the hangman's rope is going to go around your neck.
3: Banjo, no. They go down like that, and they not get a ride off, no?
1: You haven't killed him, have you, Cisco?
2: No, senorita. That is for the law to do. If any hombre ever deserved that fate, this one does.

0: How does it seem, senorita, to be back home on your rancho?
1: Oh, it seems just wonderful, Cisco. Are you sure there's no chance of those men coming back?
0: I can promise you they will not be back, senorita. Pancho and I rode with the men of the town while they herded those hombres to prison.
1: You know, Cisco, they should make you the mayor of this town.
0: Oh, gracias, senorita. But the last thing I want to be is a mayor of a town.
1: Well, anyway, the sheriff.
0: Oh, no, not the sheriff either. There is talk of appointing Senor Shorty the sheriff. I believe he would make a good one.
1: Yes, I think he would. But where are you and Pancho going from here?
0: Oh, we have no plans, senorita. We seldom make plans. We ride where and as the spirit moves. So, adios.
1: Cisco.
0: Si?
1: Before you go, would you do something for me?
0: Si, if I can.
1: I know this sounds bold, but would you kiss me goodbye?
0: Si, senorita. But let us not say I'm going to kiss you goodbye. Merely, hasta la vista.
1: Cisco.
0: Oh, senorita.

0: Francisco.
1: Si, Pancho.
0: Pan's not want to talk too much about, you know what, Cisco, but...
1: Si, I know. You are hungry again, Pancho.
0: Oh, Pancho not starved to death, Cisco, but Pancho could eat a little,
1: What do you mean by a little, amigo?
0: Oh, just 4 or 5 enchiladas, 2 or 3 steak, 1 gooseberry pie.
1: Very well, Pancho. For all that good work you did in fighting against the Madron Coyote's hombres, you deserve a good meal.
0: Gracias, Cisco.
1: We will go to the hotel in the next town of Mesquite.
0: We go there, Cisco?
1: To the hotel in Mesquite.
0: Well, Pancho not want to go there.
1: But why not? They have good food there, Chico.
0: Pancho not want to go there, Cisco. Last time Pancho go there, he got big trouble.
1: You had trouble?
0: Si.
1: Well, how was that?
0: Pancho sit down next to a senorita what was eating soup.
1: Eating soup, si.
0: Yes, eating soup. And all of a sudden, she stopped. And look at the bug in her soup. And then she called the waiter.
1: Well, what did she say, Pancho?
0: She said, waiter, waiter, get this cucaracha out of here.
1: But how did that get you into trouble?
0: Well, waiter thinks senorita mean Pancho.
1: Oh.
0: And the next thing Pancho know, Pancho land on his head in the street.
1: Oh, Pancho.
0: Oh, Cisco.

0: And so ends another exciting adventure with O. Henry's famous Robin Hood of the West, the Cisco Kid.
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2: Tuesday,
1: July 14th, 1953, 73 years ago today. Its title, War at Oak Pass. Here's The Cisco Kid. This episode originally aired
2: Thursday,
1: August 8th, 1957, titled Knight Rider of Red Rock.
3: Here's adventure. Here's romance. Here's the famous Robin Hood of the Old West.

0: Three meals a day, 7 days a week. 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

0: the Cisco Kid in our exciting story, Knight Riders of Red Rock. When Bud and Claire Moreland settled in the town of Red Rock, Arizona, it was quiet and peaceful. But within 2 years, it became one of the roughest, most lawless places on the frontier. Small ranchers lost their holdings, either through rustling or being burned out. It seemed like a well-organized plan, yet no one was able to point a finger and accuse any of the other townsfolk of the crimes. It remained for the famed Cisco Kid to solve the mystery. As our story opens, a masked rider thunders toward a grove of barely visible cottonwood trees in the moonlight.
1: This way! Ha! Hold! Hold there! Hold! Easy there! Hold now.
2: Good evening, boss. We're ready and waiting.
1: Very good, Tipton. Are all your men here?
2: Every last one of them. None of them want to get left out of the looting.
1: All right. Now, tonight, you ride against the Running M Ranch.
2: Bud Moreland's spread. Well, that suits us fine, don't it, boys?
1: Start a grass fire near the north boundary of the place. When Moreland and his wife go to put out the blaze, you'll be able to get to his house without interference.
2: Well, the boys know what comes after, boys. We loot the place of anything we want, right?
3: Yes, sir.
2: Then we set a torch to the building and let them blaze.
1: Whatever you lay hands on belongs to you.
2: Mouth up, boys.
1: Tipton! Press Tipton!
2: Yeah, boss.
1: I won't ride with you tonight. Meet me tomorrow, the usual place.
2: Right. Tomorrow, the same place.
1: Are you men ready?
3: Ready!
2: Then let's ride and loot and burn them out. Yeah!

0: here it is almost the middle of the night. Instead of sleeping or riding along like a couple of local hootie owls. Why we do this, Cisco?
1: Oh, stop your grumbling, Pancho, and the ride will not seem as long or as hard to you.
0: All right. Yeah, Pancho, stop grumbling, and the ride not seem no shorter or no easier. Cisco, what we do?
1: I told you, Pancho, I saw the silhouette of those hombres along the rim of the hill. They're headed in the same direction we are.
0: That's no reason for us to get up in the middle of the night and break the camp and follow them.
1: Where there are night riders, there is trouble. They strike in the dark like a pack of cowardly coyotes because they are afraid to do so in the daylight.
0: Listen, Cisco. One time and for all, Pancho tried to tell you. This town is red like a little town. We don't know nobody here. Nobody bother us. Well, we do like you say, ride around the town, mind our own business.
1: Is that so, Chico?
0: That's so.
1: And what do you suggest we do about that?
0: Well, what? Cisco, there's a grass fire. Hey, those night riders.
1: What did I tell you?
0: Yes, you're right. Well, why we wait?
1: Come on, Pancho, up your...
0: Go!
1: Those skulking mavericks.
0: Hey, they're so busy with the fire, they not see us.
1: Unholster your guns and send them a message of hard lead.
0: Yes, Cisco. Some of those coyotes mount up and ride away.
1: No, they are not leaving. Hold up,
0: Hey, those night riders setting the fire all along that fence line.
1: See, it must be the boundary marker for that rancho. Madre mía.
0: Huh?
1: Unless the hombres living there are warned, they will be completely burned out.
0: How can we warn them, Cisco? Those night riding coyotes gun us down if we try to ride past them.
1: There's a chance worth taking to save a life. There's still a break between the two fires set by those mavericks. I will try to ride through it on Diablo.
0: Can't you go with you, Cisco?
1: No. Remain here and keep me covered. The wind changes, start a backfire and meet the blaze already going.
0: All right, Cisco, can't you do it. But you be careful. I do want to see you again. Alive.
1: You can be sure I will do everything I can to make sure your wish is granted. Adios, Chico. Adios.
2: Hasta luego.

0: Hey, when will I catch up to you, stranger?
1: Get up here.
2: Si, senor. Take your time now that the fire is out. It'll be daylight before long.
0: Oh, boy. I sure do appreciate your help in putting out that fire. Say, I don't even know your name.
2: I am known as the Cisco Kid, senor.
0: I'm Bud Morland, Cisco. I can never repay you for what you've done. Every stick of wood in the running end would be burned to a crisp if you hadn't helped me.
2: Why did those night-riding coyotes set fire to your rancho, senor Bud?
0: I can't figure it out, Cisco. And I'm not the only one in the dark. Half a dozen ranches around Red Rock have been leveled by fire. No one knows why.
2: Yeah, two hombres coming this way. They may mean trouble.
0: Well, they've come to the right place for it.
3: Keep riding straight ahead, you sidewinder.
0: Hold your fire, Cisco. That's Claire's voice. Claire, over here. This way.
3: This is the end of the ride. Pull up your horse, you skulking firebug.
4: Hold over. Slow down.
2: Pancho, what happened to you?
3: Is he a friend of yours?
2: Si, senora.
3: Then get them fire-setting hands of yours up in the air. Bud, take his guns.
0: Now, hold on, Claire. You got your rope around the wrong calf. Who do you think saved our ranch and our lives? This hombre here, the Cisco Kid.
2: And that hombre there is mi compañero Pancho, Senora Moreland.
3: But he's got to be one of them sneaking night riders. I caught him setting fire to the grass.
4: See, that's right. How else Pancho can start a backfire like Cisco told Pancho to do? Why'd you not listen when Pancho tried to told you?
3: You mean you... Oh, I'm sorry, Pancho.
4: That not make Pancho feel better. Right up on Pancho, you take away Pancho's guns. How do you think you look for your grand caballero to be captured by a senora?
3: I do apologize, Pancho. I don't know what to say.
2: Calm now, Pancho. Your feelings are not that badly hurt. Oh,
0: after all, it was a natural mistake on Claire's part, Pancho.
4: But Pancho never before had the beautiful senora make the apology to Pancho. Pancho like it.
2: What has happened here tonight is not funny, amigo. We are going after those night-riding mavericks.
4: We are?
0: Deal me in, Cisco. Any way you play your cards, I'll back you.
3: None of you'll do much dealing or backing until you've had some breakfast. And even then, you can bet your bottom dollar the cards will still be stacked against you. Get up!
1: Get up!
2: Up, Diablo. Come on!

0: And I figured I could get some advice here at the bank from you, Mr. Gordon.
1: Yes, yes, of course, Mr. Tipton. Come right into my office, and we won't be disturbed there. This way. Well, Chris?
0: Well, Warren?
1: Last night, how did it go?
0: Bad. Very bad.
1: Well, you burned out the running M.
0: Nope.
1: What?
0: We started to, and...
1: Well, what stopped you?
0: A two-gun maniac on a whirlwind of a cayuse. He scattered the boys with a blaze of bullets, and then he rode through a break in the fire like he was a Brahma bull on stampede.
1: Only one hombre?
0: No, there was plenty of gunfire covering him. There must have been others. He'd never have the nerve to do it alone.
1: Well, I'm not giving up on the Morland place. I need it too much.
0: But you control all those other ranches now, Warren.
1: I know. And the mother load of that gold vein runs right onto the running M. I've got to have it.
0: You want me to go out by way of the back door, Warren?
1: No, it's not necessary, Chris. As far as anyone knows, you're here on legitimate business. Yes? Come in, please.
2: Oh, I didn't know you were busy, Warren. My friend and I'll come back later.
1: No, Bud. Mr. Tipton and I are finished with our business.
3: Senor Tipton and I never finished our business, did we, Senor Tipton?
1: You two know each other?
0: No. Not that I recollect.
3: Santa Fe, 2 years ago. Bunch of wagon train raiders were captured.
0: I ain't never been in Santa Fe.
3: I helped round them up.
0: I told you I ain't never been in Santa Fe.
3: I saw you, hombre.
0: You're a liar.
3: Hombres have died because of that word.
0: Why, you...
3: Go ahead, Quetty. Draw. Well?
1: Gentlemen, please.
3: No one calls me liar, Tipton. Draw. I will not wait.
0: No, I take it back.
4: Man, oh, man, I never saw the lack of it.
1: You certainly are a cool one, Cisco. The time for Cress Tipton to meet his match is long overdue. I was sure this office would be shot up.
3: Then Tipton is not a friend of yours, Senor Banker?
1: Certainly not. He was in here on business, just like you and Bud are.
4: I'm here to try to get the loan on the Running M extended. Them night riders came to see us.
1: You mean the Running M was set on fire?
4: Well, it would have been burned out if it hadn't been for the Cisco kid here.
3: My hunch is that Tipton was with those night riders. His kind do not change because they serve a jail sentence.
1: By thunder, you could be right, Cisco. Tipton and those saddled bums of his might be guilty of all those fires we've had here in Red Rock. And if that's true, Bud, Red Rock needs your friend, the Cisco kid, as marshal.
3: Gracias, Señor Gordon. I do not need to wear a badge. With your help, I can get Tipton.
1: You can count on me, Cisco.
4: Good. By working together, we can rid this town of those outlaws.
1: That's my plan exactly, Bud. To get rid of everyone who stands in my way of making Red Rock the kind of town I want it to be.

0: But, Senora Claire, Cisco and Senor Bud tell us to stay here at the rancho until they get back.
1: I know what they said. And I know what I'm going to do, Pancho.
0: What you do, huh?
1: Soon as I finish harnessing the team to the buckboard, I'm going into town. My woman's intuition tells me there's trouble.
0: Cisco and Senor Bud take care of themselves if there's trouble.
1: If I'm there, maybe there won't be any gunplay.
0: Horses and riders coming, lots of them. Madre mía, that woman's institution tells you right. Those hombres all masked.
1: Night riders.
0: But this is the daytime. Why they ride now?
1: Into the house, Pancho.
0: Pancho, is Cisco here?
1: Hurry, Pancho, hurry.
2: Lights and torches. Make ready for the rush.
1: In here. Quickly.
0: We make it.
1: Get those rifles. We'll give those yellow dogs a taste of hot lead.
0: Si, Senora Claire.
2: Open fire. Pour it out to them.
0: Keep down, Senora.
1: Give me that rifle.
0: Senora Claire! She got hit by the bullet!
2: You men with the torches! Burn them out!
0: Pancho, Pancho, your mother and coyotes, you! Try to burn down the house, huh? And Pancho, fight you!

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0: A Cisco Kid in our gripping story, Knight Riders of Red Rock. Bud and Claire Moreland are aided by Cisco and Poncho in a fight against Knight Riders. Unknown to them, Cress Tipton leads the desperados, who are bossed by banker Warren Gordon. A showdown between Cisco and Cress occurs. In retaliation, Cress and his men ride to burn out Bud's ranch. Poncho and Claire are trapped in the ranch house by a hail of gunfire, which is heard by Cisco and Bud as they return from Red Rock.
1: Cisco, those gunshots are coming from the direction of the ranch house.
2: Come on, Senor Bud, up the other. Come on.
1: Get up.
2: What is the quickest way home?
1: Up over the top of that knoll.
2: Get down, Diablo.
1: Now we can see the house.
2: Santos. Un momento, Senor Bud. Hold it.
1: Hold. They're making ready to set fire to the ranch. Hey, that runaway buckboard and team are mine. Poncho and Claire must be inside the house. Let's go.
2: Wait, Senor Bud. It would be suicide. There are too many for us. But I can stop that maverick carrying the lighted torch.
1: Good, Cisco. You made him turn off his course.
2: Draw their fire up here, Senor Bud.
1: Where you go?
2: After the runaway team and the buckboard.
1: What for?
2: I am going to use the team to get me to the house.
1: How?
2: By lying flat on the wagon tongue, I can drive the horses and still not be a target for those renegades.
1: Well, that's risky business, Cisco. Don't do it. Chances are you won't come through alive.
2: Chances are the Senor and Poncho may not come through alive, but I do not. Open fire, Senor Bud. Keep those puck rats busy. Hasta luego. Up there. Hurry.

0: head feels like the top of the barn fell on it.
1: Hey, that bullet just grazed the top of your head, Señora Claire. But those coyotes not trying to burn us out no more.
0: Are you sure, Pancho?
1: Sure, I sure.
0: I wonder what could have stopped... Pancho!
1: What?
0: There's Bud up on top of that knoll. He's drawing their gunfire.
1: But where's Cisco? Señora Claire, the team I run away is coming back to the house.
2: Order fire! That team is buckboard. There's an hombre on the wagon, Tom. Get him.
1: Madre mia, that's Cisco.
0: He's going to drop to the ground when that team passes the house and then make a dash for the door. I'd better get it open.
1: And Pancho, cover Cisco when he make the dash.
0: Ready?
1: Yeah, ready.
2: Now, hurry!
0: Hurry, Cisco! Hurry!
1: The Andale! Andale! Pancho! Into the house, Cisco!
2: Get him!
1: Pancho, get you back to the juice.
3: Gracias, amigo.
2: All right, that's enough. You, in the house, save your bullets for the next time. There'll be a next time when you're least expected. Come on, boys, get up.
1: Oh, you come just at the right time, Cisco. Those Night Rally Mavis are afraid of you, and they turn and run away.
3: They are not afraid of me, Pancho.
0: Then Bud has other men with him up on that knoll?
3: No, senora. Those pack rats who came to burn down the buildings may have thought so.
1: But they know they're not going to do that while Cisco here... Because Cisco's good shooting keep them and their torches away from the house.
3: Well, that might be the reason, Pancho.
0: How would those night riders know whether you're a good shot or not, Cisco?
3: If my hunch is right, their leader has a good reason to know.
1: You know him, Cisco?
3: So do you, Pancho.
1: Me too, I know him too.
3: In town, Senor Bud and I met up with that coyote Crest Tipton from Santa Fe. You remember him?
1: Pancho, remember that dirty, skulking maverick?
3: I'm almost certain he was the one who called out, "There will be a next time." It will be the last time for him.
0: He also said it would be when we'd least expect it. Take care, Cisco, that it's not the last time for you.
4: And due to your stupid hot-headedness, we may lose everything, Chris.
5: Well, I told you me and the men were masked, Warren. Will you stop pacing back and forth? Cisco, Bud, and the others couldn't have recognized us.
6: I will know soon enough.
4: Bud's due here any minute to find out whether or not I'll extend the loan on the running in.
5: Are you going to?
4: Of course. I'll even loan him more money.
5: And then foreclose on his place after we burn him out.
4: Which you won't do until I tell you. You savvy?
5: It'll be as you say, Warren.
4: Being on the inside of the plan Cisco and Bud are making is going to help us plenty.
5: I'm going to help the Cisco kid to a grave in Boot Hill.
4: When I tell you, and not before. Now, beat it. Go on out the back door.
5: When should I tell the boys to be ready to ride again?
4: Come back in an hour. I'll let you know. If it's at all possible, I'm going to make it for tonight. Once and for all, we'll clean house of the Morlands, Pancho... and the Cisco Kid.

0: Well, I don't know, Warren. The terms of this loan are sure different than those of the first one you made me.
1: Well, after all, Bud, I'm running a bank. The money really belongs to the depositors. I have to safeguard their interests.
2: In what way are the terms of this loan different, Senor Bud?
0: The collateral. Look here, Cisco. This loan calls for me to lose the running M to the bank if I don't pay up when called.
2: A call loan?
1: Yes, that's right. Just for the sake of the depositors. Because of those blasted night riders. You know I wouldn't call that loan on you, Bud. I'll give you all the time you need to pay it back.
0: Provided them night riders don't hit me again, huh?
1: Well, in that case, I'd have no choice, Bud. But with Cisco around, there's no worry.
2: They are not captured yet, Senor Banker.
1: We ought to set up a plan to put them behind bars.
0: Got any ideas how to go about it?
1: Well, why not call a meeting of all the townsfolk tonight? Over at the schoolhouse.
2: Well, that sounds sensible enough. Will you preside over the meeting, Senor Gordon?
1: Of course, of course. I may be a little late. I've some work here at the bank.
0: There's not much more I can do except sign the loan, I reckon. Can't fix the damage without your money, and if those bushwhacking firebugs try to burn me out again, I won't be able to fix the damage with money. And you might as well have the ranch.
1: Good enough. I'll deposit this sum to your account. And stop worrying about the night riders. After tonight, they won't do any more riding.
2: If your business is over, Senor Bud, let us be on our way.
0: Oh, what about your hunch, Cisco? I mean...
2: Forget about it, Senor Bud. Come on.
1: No, wait a minute. What is your hunch, Cisco?
2: Oh, it was nothing, Senor Banker. Adios.
0: I'll be seeing you tonight, Warren. Let's use the back door, Cisco. Our horses are just across the street.
1: Well, go ahead, help yourself. See you both tonight.
0: What's the matter, Cisco? Why didn't you want me to tell Warren about Crest Tipton?
2: Because of what the banker said.
0: He said lots of things.
2: A meeting in town tonight will give the night riders a chance to finish what they started at your rancho.
0: You mean you think Warren and the night riders might be...
2: An hombre does not suggest a meeting and then decide he has to work late that very night.
0: Wait a minute. Let's go back and get him.
2: No, Senor Bud. I think he and the night riders plan to burn the running M tonight. Let him alone, and we will capture every one of those buckrats.
0: What do you got in mind?
2: Well, you attend the meeting. I will follow the banker. If I am right, he will try to attack your place.
0: If he does, I'll be there with every hombre who attends the meeting.
2: That is exactly what I had in mind. We will make certain the banker's statement comes true. After tonight, the night riders will ride no more. Up there, come on!

0: even with this rifle loaded, I still would feel a lot safer, Pancho, if Bud and Cisco were here.
1: They'd be here just like they say, Senora Claire. Not you worry. Cisco keep his word.
0: Rider's coming.
1: See what Pancho tells you? It's too dark for Pancho to see who they is.
0: Better get out of the lighted doorway just in case.
1: That guy that be saying you're Bud and the hombres from the town, or they be shooting at us by now.
2: Good work. Hang on to the gal, Pancho.
1: Chris Tipton, Joe, Coyote Joe. Where'd you come from?
2: From around the side of the house, fat one.
1: Fat one, huh?
2: I had the rest of the boys ride up that way purposely just to draw you two outside. Hey, men, keep your eyes open for Cisco and Bud and them hombres from town. They'll be coming just like the boss said they would. Hey, Slim, you and the boys, get that rider coming this way.
3: Don't worry about him, Chris. It's the boss, mask and all.
0: I'm afraid we lost, Pancho. Looks like Cisco wasn't able to do what he said.
1: Pancho, wonder how the bank can get away from Cisco.
2: So you know about Warren, eh? Well, the knowledge ain't going to do you much good. Hey, boss. These two know who you are, and if they do, there ain't no doubt the rest of the town does, too. But...
4: Into the house with you, Crestington. On the light, Pancho. Senora Clara, slam the door.
1: Here, the turn, Cisco. And Pancho thing at first, you that banker.
2: All right. Up on your feet, Tipton. I don't know how you got the boss's clothes, but I'm gonna knock you out of them.
4: This is the way I got your boss the banker's clothes, Maverick. And he ended up, face down, on the floor.
1: Well, you not got the bank the same way, Cisco?
4: Hey, get to those windows. Keep those other night-riding skunks away from here with your guns.
0: Where's Bud and the men from town?
4: Not far. I turned Gordon over to them before I rode up to the house.
1: I just showed you, Maverick. Cisco, they not shooting at us.
0: No, their bullets are going in the other direction.
1: Those night-riders not want to fight with the hombres of the town. And they give up.
0: Bud! Bud Moreland, are you all right?
5: Land out off that horse, Gordon.
6: All right, you don't have to yank me.
1: And the townspeople rounding up those bandidos.
7: We started after them as soon as we figured you were in the house, Cisco.
0: But how did you get Gordon's clothes, Cisco?
4: I have been following him since he left his office, Senora Claire. When he changed to this costume and put on the mask, I had all the evidence I needed.
7: And Cisco took Gordon's clothes so he could get past the night riders and into the house.
1: It looked to Pancho like it'd work all right, eh, senor bandido banker?
4: Let him do his talking at the trial. I'm sure he, Tipton, and all the night riders will talk their way into jail. The rotten deeds they have done will speak for them.

0: Si, Pancho.
1: Just like you say, all those night riders be in the jail the rest of their lives.
0: Si. And it's good to know that Senor Bud and Senora Claire will not lose their rancho.
1: All the other hombres what burned out get their ranchos back, too.
0: It's very good news for them to learn that there is a rich vein of gold running under their land.
1: Yeah, more than pay them back for the damage the fires do.
0: Oh, see, that is right. And when their homes are fixed, they will live in there many, many years.
1: Uh-huh. Do you know Pancho's cousin Pedro? He lived in one house for many, many years.
0: Oh, he did?
1: Oh, see, for 20 years. Then he moved.
0: But after 20 years, what made cousin Pedro move?
1: Oh, the governor pardoned him.
0: Oh, Pancho!
1: Oh, Cisco!

0: Say, boys and girls, do you like to go to the grocery store with Mother? Does she even let you push the cart around sometimes or carry home the packages? Well, she'd most likely be more than pleased if you'd help her with the shopping, too. And you know you'll always pick up the right bread if you pick up the bread with the picture of the slices right on the wrapper. Yes, sir, just reach out for a loaf of...
1: Tut, tut, nothing but butternut bread.
0: And when you do, you'll be the apple of Mom's eye, and Dad's too. Because man, woman, boy or girl, everybody goes for good butternut bread. 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
1: Mr. Gildersleeve! Oh, Mr. Gildersleeve!
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1: Well, if he ain't here, why don't he say so?
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0: Well, this morning, the great Gildersleeve took his little nephew, Leroy, down to Hogan Brothers department store to buy him a suit. And while he was there, he bought one for himself, too. Did he have it wrapped? Not the water commissioner. He's wearing it home, and it's quite a suit.
1: You bet. Latest thing. Dill pickle green.
2: Hey, Aunt, could we walk on the other side of the street?
1: Do what for, my boy?
2: Well, there's not so many people over there. With you in that suit, walking in this crowd is dangerous for a little kid. They get to looking at you and walk right over me.
1: Now, Leroy, let's not be jealous. You have a fine suit, too?
2: Holy cow, Aunt, that color. Dill pickle green. You could wear that to a masquerade party.
1: Masquerade?
2: Sure. Put on a mustard shirt and you can go as a hamburger.
1: That'll do, Leroy. You're just a little boy. You don't know anything about fashions. This color is so new, it hasn't even been in the magazines yet.
2: Hey, Aunt, how about getting some popcorn and going to a movie?
1: No, we have to get home, Leroy. Bertie will be waiting dinner for us. Ooh, by George, this is a good-looking suit. Nice lines. Snappy. Oh, pardon me, madam.
2: Why don't you look where you're walking, huh?
1: Well, I just glanced into a shop window. Yeah. Collar fits nice, too. Just like Esquire. Why do they make these store windows so short? Can't get a good look at yourself before you hit the doorway. Excuse me.
2: Unk.
1: Yeah, all right, Leroy. I'm looking for something. Right here, in fact, in this big, shiny window. This is more like it. You can't tell anything in those triple mirrors where they sell the suits. You see too many people.
2: Gee, Unc, why do you want to look into a paint store? Let's go home.
1: Well, I may want to buy some white lead. Yes, sir, Gildersleeve, you look pretty good. This coat with the belt in the back makes those shoulders look fine. The pants are nice, too.
2: Unc, I read a story once about a guy named Narcissus.
1: Huh? Who?
2: All he did was sit and look at his reflection in the water.
1: Oh?
2: You know what happened?
1: What?
2: He fell in the lake.
1: All right, Leroy, we'll go home. My name isn't Narcissus, and I'm not going to fall in any lake.
2: Hey, you got a tag on the back of your coat. Maybe this is your name.
1: Oh, a clerk probably left it there. Hey, what does it say?
2: That died, boiled, and pre-shrunk.

0: most nice.
1: Yeah.
0: And who's this man with you? This ain't Mr. Gilfling.
2: Yeah. Didn't recognize me, did you, Bert?
0: Say, will you look at that. Mr. Gilfling, you got a new suit, too.
2: Sure. Latest thing, Bertie. This is what they're wearing in New York now. Has pleats in the pants.
1: I got cuffs on mine.
2: How do you like this coat, Bert?
0: Ain't that fancy? You know something, Miss Gilfleet? The way that coat's made, your shoulders is catching up with your waistline.
2: Now, Bertie.
1: Look at the shoulders on my coat.
2: Of course, I only bought this suit because I needed it. Man has to have more than one suit, especially when he's the water commissioner.
1: Oh, for corn's sake.
2: Yeah, how do you like the color, Bertie?
0: Oh, that's nice. What color is it?
1: Catfish green.
2: Dill pickle green. All the young men are wearing it this year.
0: Well, it sure makes you look young, Mr. Gilfley.
2: Well, I am young, Bertie.
0: Yes, sir. In that outfit, you could go to the college football game and sit in the rootin'-tootin' section.
2: Sure I could.
0: You could go to those games and help with the rootin'-tootin' section.
2: Yeah, I know, Bertie.
0: You'd fit right into that rootin'-tootin' section.
2: Yeah, all right, Bertie.
0: Mr. Gilfley, you know what you can do in that outfit?
2: Yes, Bertie.
0: That's right, you could go rootin'-tootin'.
2: Well, Bertie Leroy's right. I'm no mossback. There's plenty of fire in me yet. I'm full of beans.
3: Hello, Uncle Mort.
2: Well, Marjorie, hello, my dear.
3: Oh, Leroy, you look so nice.
1: Yeah.
2: Marjorie, you notice anything about me?
1: Oh, here we go again.
3: Oh, that's a lovely suit, Unky.
1: Catfish green.
2: Dill pickle.
3: It gives you a wonderful figure, Uncle Mort.
1: Like a dill pickle.
2: Leroy? Well, isn't the suit at all, my dear? Most of this figure is mine.
1: Around the waist, it's all his.
2: Little jokester. The trouble is, Marjorie, the clothes I've been wearing before made me look older than I am. I'm not old.
3: Oh, of course you're not.
2: Right in my prime. A man doesn't come into his full strength until he passes 40.
3: That's right, Unky.
2: Yes, sir. Of course, my waistline is a little large, but I'm not fat. I'm just heavy.
3: Oh, you're wonderful, Uncle Morton. We love you.
2: Thank you, my dear.
3: Don't we love him, Leroy?
1: I think I'll go upstairs.
2: Yes, and wash your little face for dinner.
3: Oh, I'm going out and help Bertie, Unky.
2: Great. Think I'll slip in and take a peek in the hall mirror. Couldn't see much in that paint store window. Well, that's better. You know, I'm not being like that fellow Narcissus who kept looking at himself in the water. I've got something to look at. Why, George Gildersleeve, why don't you admit it? You're a powerhouse. Look at those shoulders. And those arms. Really a sleeveful. Yes, sir, the head of the household. The white stallion leading the wild horses. The bull moose leading the mooses.
4: Hi, Mort, I'm home.
2: Oh, there's Bronco. I'd forgotten about him.
4: Oh, Mr. Gildersleeve.
2: Well, hello, Bronco. Marjorie, here's your little husband.
3: Hello, Bronco. Darling.
4: Hello, Marge, baby.
2: My little family.
3: What do you have in the package, darling?
4: Hmm? Oh, this? Oh, these are some scales.
2: Scales?
4: Yeah, I'm going to put them upstairs so I can watch my weight. I weighed myself today, Mr. Gildersleeve, and I've gained 3 pounds.
2: Well, good. You're growing.
4: That's what worries me, Mr. Gildersleeve. I got quite a shock yesterday.
2: Oh?
4: That when I dressed in the morning, I forgot to put on my belt, and I didn't notice it until noon.
2: What was holding your trousers up?
4: That's what worries me.
3: Oh, Bronco, you've never looked better.
2: Certainly. You're just a boy. You can use a little weight if you're going to lead the wild horses. Yeah, I mean, be the head of a family. You've got to build yourself up, like me.
4: Oh, no, Mr. Gildersleeve. Just because I'm going to be a father, I'm not going to let myself go.
2: No, just a minute.
3: Oh, he's being silly, isn't he, Unky? But look at the muscles in his arms. Show him your arms, Bronco.
4: Oh, Marge.
1: Yeah, show us your muscle, Bronco.
2: Now, Leroy, Bronco doesn't want to show his muscles. Wait till he grows up.
1: That buffalo's gonna get bigger?
2: Leroy, stop embarrassing your brother-in-law. He's just a boy buffalo. Boy.
3: Bronco, remember how you used to chin yourself in the doorway?
1: Go ahead, show us how you chin yourself.
4: Oh, no.
2: Leave him alone. He doesn't want to chin himself, he doesn't have to.
4: I don't even know if I can do it now.
1: Oh, boy, look at the beef.
4: One, two, three, four.
1: Brother, look at him go. Isn't he wonderful, Unky?
2: Oh, yes, yes. Show off.
4: Oh, I can only do 12. Oh, pretty bad.
1: Let's see you do it, Unc.
2: Me? Well.
5: Dinner's ready, Mr.
2: Gilder. Oh, good. Dinner's ready. Let's go to the table, everybody.
1: Come on, Unc. Let's see you chin yourself just once.
3: Leroy, Unky can't do that.
4: Well, that's not for a fat man. I mean, not that you're fat. I mean, for a large man.
2: Oh, is that so? I'm not fat. I'm just well built.
1: Go ahead, Unc.
2: All right. Stand aside.
1: Your feet are still on the floor, Unc.
2: Don't rush me.
1: Well, you got one foot up.
4: Look out, Mr. Gildersleeve. You're breaking the door frame.
2: Oh, could have done it, though. That wood's pretty weak.
1: Why don't we try it on the railroad bridge?
2: What's so funny, Marjorie?
3: You, Unky, swinging in that doorway. Reminded me of the day we went to the zoo.
2: Wolfer, come to the table. Bronco, you sit on the left. Marjorie over here. Leroy over there.
1: This is where we always sit.
2: Well, sit there.
1: Hey, Bronco, remember that trick you used to do, crawling around the back of a chair without touching the floor?
2: Leroy, Marjorie married a husband, not a performing seal.
3: I remember that trick. Bronco was the only boy at school who could do it.
2: Ready, bring the dinner.
5: It's coming, Mr. Gildersleeve.
1: Show us how you did that one, Bronco.
6: No, I couldn't do it.
1: Sure you can.
2: Leroy, he said he couldn't. Don't you believe him?
3: Go on, darling. You can do it.
6: Well, all right.
2: Oh, my goodness.
6: This is pretty difficult. You've got to go around the back of the chair without touching the floor.
2: Watch it, Bronco.
1: He's doing it. He's doing it.
6: There.
3: Oh, you did.

0: Yes. I'm all right.
1: You should have seen yourself, Buck. Like a balloon coming down.
2: Mr. Gildersleeve, you're a real comedian.
3: Don't worry about the chair, Mr. Gildersleeve. I can glue it back together.
0: The heck with the chair. Excuse me, Joe.
4: Well, what about dinner, Unky? Aren't you going to eat?
0: I'm not hungry. I'm going to my room. Paul Mirror. There you are, Gildersleeve. Just an old tub. Balloon going down. 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

0: let's get back to the great Gildersleeve. In the story of Snow White, the Wicked Queen had a mirror that told her anything she wanted to know. Up in his bedroom this morning, the water commissioner has a mirror that's telling him a few things.
1: Gildersleeve, you may as well face it. You look like a hippopotamus. A water-soaked hippopotamus. No wonder the family laughed when you couldn't chin yourself even once. And when you fell off that chair trying that trick. And that Bronco thinks he's smart. Well, I'm smart, too. I'm not so fat, either. But I pull my chest up a little. This mirror must be warped. I wonder what the family will say when I get on to breakfast. Oh, they probably won't say anything. Probably forgotten the whole thing. Sure. I'll just act as if nothing had happened. Right, George, I may bruise easily, but I heal fast. Coming, Bertie!
2: Mr. Gildersleeve.
1: Good morning, Bertie.
3: Good morning, Unky.
1: Good morning, Marjorie.
4: Good morning, Mr. Gildersleeve.
1: Good morning, Bronco.
3: Hi, Unc.
1: Good morning, Leroy. Gildersleeve, you're in. It's all forgotten.
3: How's the acrobat this morning?
1: Oop. Acrobat? What do you mean?
3: Now, Leroy, you hush. Sit down, Unky.
5: I put a pillow on your chair for you, Unc.
1: I don't need it.
4: Your chair in the dining room's going to be all right, Mr. Gildersleeve. I'm gluing the seat back on.
1: That's fine, Bronco.
2: Here's your bacon and eggs, Mr. Gilfie.
1: Thank you, Bertie.
2: You ought to have a good appetite this morning, missing your dinner last night.
1: Oh, yes.
4: We're all very sorry about last night, Mr. Gildersleeve. It was my fault.
1: Oh, no, it wasn't, Bronco. We'll just forget the whole thing. Let bygones be bygones.
4: Oh, that's mighty nice of you, Mr. Gildersleeve. You're a big man.
1: Thank you, Bronco. What a fine boy.
3: We all want to apologize, Uncle Mort. We didn't mean to. I mean, when you fall off that chair...
4: Oh, Marge. Cut it out. He couldn't help it.
3: Uncle, you should have seen yourself like a balloon.
1: Excuse me.
2: Mr. Gildersleeve, ain't you going to eat your bacon and eggs?
1: No, thanks, Bertie.
2: Where are you going?
1: If I can squeeze through the front door, I'm going to waddle down.

0: What's that old saying? Everybody loves a fat man. Well, they don't love me. And I'm not so big. Quit kidding yourself, Gildersleeve. You are, too. Well, confound it, if I can put on weight, I can take it off. Lots of people do. Those ads in the paper. Mrs. Hogtight Clune of Elbow, Indiana, loses 20 pounds in 8 days. Yeah, I'll show that family. I'll trim down. I may be a barge today, but tomorrow I'll be a speedboat. Yeah, I'll bet Peavy can help me. Hello, Peavy.
1: Hello, Mr. Gildersleeve. What can I do for you this morning?
0: Well, I want to get some reducing medicine, Peavy. For a friend of mine.
1: Oh?
0: Yeah, fine fellow. But he's a little chubby.
1: Well, I have a number of popular brands. Does your friend have any preference?
0: No, he doesn't know much about these things. Of course, neither do I.
1: Yeah, I can see that. Now, here's a very popular reducing product. Dr. Beagle's Golden Formula. It hounds the pounds away.
0: I don't think my friend would care for Dr. Beagle.
1: Now, here's a preparation that quite a few people are buying. Aunt Marion's Waistline Reducer. It's very effective. They tell of a fellow who used too much and his waistline disappeared entirely.
0: Oh, my goodness.
1: He had quite a time keeping his trousers up. Finally used his wristwatch for a belt.
0: Peavy, is that story true?
1: No, but it sells a lot of merchandise.
0: Yeah, well, let's get back to my friend.
1: All right, Mr. Gildersleeve, how many pounds do you want to lose?
0: Oh, about 50. Peavy, I didn't say it was for me.
1: No, you didn't.
0: Oh, all right, it is for me. But it's not that I'm overweight for my size, Peavy. I just thought I'd trim down a little for the winter.
1: Now, probably the cheapest way is to stop eating. It's very effective.
0: Yeah, I know, Peavy.
1: Now, look at the camel. When he goes a long while without eating, his humps disappear.
0: Peavy, I'm not a camel.
1: Only trying to be of service. Have you tried Judge Hooker's rowing machine?
0: Say, I'd forgotten about that. Rowing is awfully hard work, but I'm desperate.
1: You might give the judge a call.
0: No, I don't want to risk a call. The way I feel today, I could get stuck in that phone booth. Yeah, I'll go right over to the judge's house and get started in that rowing machine.
1: Good luck. Don't fall overboard.
0: See you later, Petey.
2: You're perfectly welcome to use my rowing machine, Gilda. It's here in my bedroom.
0: Well, let's get started, Judge. My position as head of the family is at stake. I'm going to lose some weight if I have to row this thing clear to Greenland.
2: There's nothing like a rowing machine, Gildy. That's how I keep my perfect 36.
0: All right, Horace.
2: Every morning a brisk turn at the oars, and then I have a pick-me-up. Half a rye bun and a beaker of Kalak water.
0: Judge, please. I haven't eaten anything since last night.
2: Oh. Would you like a snack, Gilda?
0: No, thanks. Maybe those camels have an idea.
2: What was that, Gilda?
0: Nothing, Judge. Oh, brother, I'm weak. Help me into the boat.
2: Yeah, sure. There you are, Gilda. Now you're at the oars. I call my bedroom Hooker Lake.
0: Yeah.
2: 250 strokes on the oars will get you across. That is from Washstand Bay to Pillowslip Point.
0: All right, Judge. Let me get started.
2: Left oar.
0: What's the difference? I'm rowing.
2: But you can't get across the lake unless you go straight.
0: Oh, my goodness.
2: Left oar.
0: Judge, are you in the boat with me?
2: Certainly. It's a long trip. I'm going along to keep you company.
0: Oh, brother. Going across Hooker Lake on a rowing machine with an old goat. What a commissioner, this time you've struck bottom.

0: 246, 247, 248.
1: Left door.
0: 200 and left door.
2: We're almost there, Gildy.
0: 250.
1: Well, we made it. You rode across Hooker Lake.
0: Yeah, how do I look, Judge? Ever lost any weight?
1: Oh, I'm sure you have, Gildy. You're the picture of health.
0: Well, thanks for the use of your rowing machine, Judge.
1: But, Gildy, you're across the lake. Aren't you going to row back?
0: No, you can row it, Judge. The way I feel, I'll just catch the first breeze and fly back.

0: that you, Miss Gilsleeve?
1: Yeah, I'm home, Bertie.
0: Mr. Gilsleeve, you look awful thin.
1: I do?
0: You feel all right, Miss Gilsleeve?
1: I feel fine, Bertie. Never felt better, in fact. Where are the children?
0: Miss Marge and Mr. Bronco are upstairs. Leroy's out in the yard. You're just in time for lunch.
1: Lunch? No. No, I'm not going to eat, Bertie. I'm reducing. I'm losing weight.
0: But you got to eat. Everybody's got to eat.
1: Well, not me, Bertie. Call the children. I'll sit down at the table with them. But I'm not eating.
0: Miss Marjorie! Mr. Bronco! Leon! Lunch!
1: Yes. I'll sit down here at the table where they can see me when they come in. Bertie noticed I was thinner. The children are bound to see it. Right, George Gildersleeve, when you set your mind to something, you do it.
2: Hello, Unky.
1: Hello, my dear.
3: Hello, Mr. Gildersleeve. Having lunch with us, I see.
1: Well, not exactly, Bronco.
2: Hi, Unc.
1: Hello, Leroy.
2: Boy, am I hungry. Where's the food?
1: You children notice anything about me?
2: You got a spot on your necktie.
1: It's something bigger. I mean, don't you notice something?
2: Well, I don't see anything, Unky.
3: You look fine to me, Mr. Gildersleeve.
1: Children, can't you see I've lost weight? I'm thinner. I haven't eaten anything. I've been exercising.
2: Uncle Mort, you aren't doing this because we laughed at you.
1: Well...
3: Oh, Mr. Gildersleeve, not because of us.
1: Well...
2: Gee, Unc, we didn't mean it.
1: You didn't?
2: Oh, Unky, we wouldn't have you change for anything. We love you just as you are.
3: Sure, don't ever change, Mr. Gildersleeve.
1: Children... This touches me very deeply. Oh, I should have known you wouldn't. Excuse me. I...
2: What's the matter, Unky?
1: I can't get up. I was going out in the kitchen for a drink of water, but now I can't move. It's my own fault. Not eating since last night, rolling across Hooker Lake. My strength is gone. I can't get up.
3: Mr. Gildersleeve, I know why you can't get up.
1: Oh, huh?
3: I glued the seat of your chair this morning, and it wasn't dry yet.
1: Oh, cut to the chair. My new suit.
2: Oh, come on. I'm sorry. I can't help. Oh, I can't.
1: Oh, the heck with it. Go ahead and laugh. Bertie, bring on the lunch.

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0: Peavy.
1: Well, you back again, Mr. Gildersleeve?
0: Yep. You can give me a double banana split with plenty of whipped cream and don't be stingy with the nuts.
1: How's that?
0: Double banana split with whipped cream and nuts.
1: That's what I thought you said.
0: Yeah, I'm all through trying to get thin, Peavy. A man should be what he is, not try to be something different.
1: That's right.
0: Look at you. You're a quiet little druggist. You wouldn't want to change. You wouldn't want to be a big shot. You wouldn't want to have a mansion and a yacht and run around with beautiful movie stars.
1: Well, no, I wouldn't say that.
0: Neither would I. Good night, folks.
2: 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The show is written by Paul West, John Elliott, and Andy White, with music by Robert Armbruster. Included in the cast are Walter Ketley, Mary Lee Robb, Lillian Randolph, Dick Crenna, Earl Ross, and Richard LeGrand. 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
4: 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You just heard an episode of The Great Gildersleeve, which originally aired Wednesday, October 18th, 1950. Its title, Weight Problems. This episode of The Great Gildersleeve originally aired Wednesday, April 30th, 1952. Titled, Leroy's Report Card.
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It's Kraft Salad Oil, a special kind of salad oil that makes it easy for anyone to mix perfect French dressings at home. Kraft Salad Oil is superfined. That means it has a lighter body, exactly right for blending better with other ingredients. A little later, I'm going to tell you about some wonderful French dressing recipes you can get with Kraft Salad Oil. So keep listening.

0: Well, it looks like the great Gildersleeve's nephew, Leroy, is going to camp this summer. What a lucky fellow. A whole month of swimming in a lake, hiking through the woods, and singing songs around a campfire to top off the day. This evening, Leroy is getting together all the necessary paraphernalia.
1: Hey, Unc.
2: What is it, Leroy?
1: May I come in a minute?
2: Oh, come in, my boy.
1: Sorry to interrupt you while you're paying your monthly bills.
2: Yeah, that's all right. It's one time when I don't mind being interrupted. What's on your mind?
1: Unc, are you going to use your canoe paddle this summer?
2: Well, I hadn't planned to.
1: Gene, you don't happen to have a canoe that goes with it.
2: Well, I used to have a canoe and a guitar that went with it.
1: Yeah? Where are they?
2: It's a long story, my boy. The young lady I was entertaining at the time didn't know much about paddling a canoe.
1: Tipped over, huh?
2: Yep. The guitar sank. The young lady waded home, and all I've got left is the paddle. What do you want with it, Leroy?
1: I thought I'd take it with me to camp this summer.
2: Camp?
1: Yeah, I'm getting my equipment all set. Your canoe paddle, your fishing rod, your sleeping bag, your compass.
2: Looks like I'm the one who should be going to camp.
1: Well, I'm taking my own bathing trunks.
2: Well, in mine, you'd need a compass.
1: Boy, am I going to have fun at camp. I can't wait till school's out.
2: Leroy, before you get too worked up about camp, haven't you forgotten something?
1: I don't think so. Sleeping bag, fishing rod.
2: No. That isn't what I mean, my boy. I seem to recall a little agreement we made when the subject of camp first came up.
1: Yeah? What kind of agreement?
2: Yeah, I'll refresh your memory. I agreed to send you to camp if you brought home a better report card.
1: Report card?
2: That thing you bring home from school with C's and D's on it, you know.
1: Oh, that.
2: Yes, that. You were pretty low in a couple of subjects, but you agreed to pull them up in exchange for a summer at camp.
1: Did I agree to do that? Must have been out of my mind.
2: It's just about report card time again, isn't it?
1: Yeah, tomorrow. The kids call it Terrible Thursday.
2: Well, I can see you're not worried about it.
1: I'm not?
2: You must be pretty confident. Getting out your camping equipment and all. Yeah, I'll bet you've been studying harder this term than you've ever studied in your life.
1: I guess so.
2: You bet. When I was in school, my boy, I never got a grade below C+ on my report cards. And you know you can do as well as I can.
1: I can?
2: Yeah. So have fun getting ready for camp and let me know if I have anything else you'd like to borrow.
1: Wonder if I could borrow one of his report cards.

0: Miss Marjorie?
1: Yes, Bertie.
0: What's wrong with Leroy?
1: Leroy?
0: Look at him out the window there. Dragging home from school.
1: Where, Bertie?
0: Coming down the sidewalk, kicking a can.
1: Uh-oh. This is report card day.
0: From the way he kicked that can, the news must be bad.
1: Oh, I hope not, Bertie. His trip to camp depends on this.
0: That poor little boy.
1: Hello, Leroy.
0: Hello, Leroy.
2: Hi.
1: Anything happen at school today?
2: Let's not beat around the bush. I don't get to go to camp.
0: Poor little Leroy.
1: May I see your report card, Leroy?
2: If you want to. It's in the envelope.
1: These grades don't look so bad, Leroy.
2: Yeah? Where did you get down to the E in English?
1: An E?
2: Miss Turner gave it to me.
1: Oh, well, you have until June to make it up.
2: Yeah, but this is the report card that Unc's checking. An E in English. Why don't I give up?
0: Now, Leroy, don't you be discouraged.
1: Well, an E isn't passing, Bertie.
0: Well, maybe the school changed the grading system. Maybe that E stands for excellent.
1: Oh, Bertie.
2: Gosh, I didn't get a single A.
0: Well, maybe that's good. A could stand for awful.
1: Bertie, I know you're trying to make Leroy feel better, but I don't think you can sell that to Uncle Mort.
0: No, ma'am, I guess not.
2: Well, guess I better put my camping equipment back in the attic. Can't use it this year.
0: You're going to give up so easy, Leroy.
2: Gosh, there's nothing I can do, Bertie.
0: Okay. There was a time when Leroy would find a way, but I guess that day is gone.
2: Unc means it this time.
0: Okay, Leroy's through. Put the camping stuff away, the sleeping bag you was going to curl up in at the campfire, and your uncle's canoe paddle you said you're going to win a race with, and that fishing rod you're going to catch that big whopper with.
2: Don't put anything away yet, Bertie.
0: That's more like it.
1: Leroy, you can't change that E.
0: No, ma'am, but he can change his uncle.

0: Roy, what are you doing sitting here in your room?
1: Oh, nothing. Marge, suppose we don't mention the report card to Unc when he comes home.
0: Well, he has to know about it sometime, Leroy. You have to take it back to school.
1: Miss Turner and her ease. I wonder if I do have to take it back.
0: What?
1: Piggy Bacon lost his report card one time and couldn't find it for weeks.
0: Leroy, you have it right in your pocket. It isn't lost.
1: Well, I've got a lot of things in my pocket that have gotten lost. Marbles, jackknife, bubble gum. I'm capable of losing a report card.
0: Well, Uncle Mort will be home any minute, and if I were you, I wouldn't try any funny business.
1: She doesn't know what I'm giving up. She's never been to a boys' camp. I wonder how Piggy lost his report card. If I did happen to lose mine for a while, I'll bet this whole thing would blow over, and Uncle would forget about it and let me go to camp. Say, it's a little stuffy in here. Why don't I open the window? Nice breeze. Now, I'll put the report card in the envelope and lay it on the ledge. If anything needs air, it's this report card. Of course, if the breeze happens to blow it away and Unc asks me where my report card is, I'll just have to be honest and tell him I don't know. Well, I guess I might as well go downstairs. And if I leave the door open, it might create a draft. There it goes, fluttering out the window. Nature sure is tricky. Wind could blow that report card into the gutter. It could go from there into a storm drain and float out into the river. It could go anywhere, around the world. Or I might find it floating in the lake this summer when I'm out in my canoe.
2: Hello, everybody. I'm home.
1: There's Unc. It got lost just in time.
2: Leroy!
1: Yeah, Unc?
2: Where are you, my boy?
1: In here, Unc.
2: Good. I have something for you.
1: Yeah?
2: Coming up the walk, I found this envelope with your name written on it.
1: Sake.
2: Is that a note from your little girlfriend?
1: This girl is no friend of mine.

0: fine dinner, Bertie.
1: Thank you, sir.
0: Well, if everybody will excuse me a minute, I'll go get a cigar. Everybody stay at the table, please.
2: Hey, it's beginning to sound like a meeting. He's probably going to ask about your report card. I'm surprised Unky didn't look at it when he picked it up in the yard. He thought it was a note from some girl.
3: I sure thought he was going to bring up that report card at dinner.
2: Well, I kept him off the subject, but from now on, you two have got to give me some help.
4: Leroy, I don't know why you don't show it to Unky and get it over with.
2: Mark, I've got to have time to figure out something.
3: Shh. Hey, come.
0: I'll have a second cup of coffee now, Bertie.
1: Yes, sir.
2: Let me light your cigar for you, Unc.
0: Well, thank you, my boy. You're being unusually thoughtful tonight.
2: Well, I always think about lighting your cigars, but sometimes I don't get around to doing it.
0: Anything interesting happened here at home today, Marjorie?
4: Nothing, really.
2: Try to think of something.
0: Bertie, anything new with you today?
2: Yeah, Bertie, tell us what happened to you today. All day.
1: Well, I'm trying to think of something, but I can't think of anything except what I'm thinking about.
2: Big help.
0: Now let's get around to little Leroy.
1: Yeah?
0: Tell us about your day, my boy. Anything important take place at school?
2: Well, can I get you an ashtray?
0: Thank you. Now tell us about school.
2: Speaking of ashtrays...
0: Leroy, I have a feeling you're trying to change the subject.
2: I am?
0: I know something of importance that happened to you today.
2: You do?
0: Marjorie, I found an envelope in the yard this afternoon with Leroy's name on it.
2: Oh?
0: Yep. I was just turning into the yard when I saw it blow out of Leroy's window.
2: It did?
0: I assumed it was a note from one of Leroy's little girlfriends. Was I right, Leroy?
2: Oh, Wonk, let's not talk about my girlfriends. I'll bet when you were in school, you got a lot more notes than I ever will. With your personality, I'll bet you were a big wheel with the girls. Don't you mind, don't you, Bertie? Wouldn't you like to hear them tell all about it, huh? Go on, tell us about it, huh?
0: By George, Leroy, you're taking me back a good many years.
2: Good.
0: And once I start reminiscing, I can go on all evening.
2: Go ahead, reminisce. Live it up, Unc.
0: You know, I think I'll go upstairs and find my old high school annual.
2: Sure, Unc, we'll excuse you.
0: Some of those girls got pretty mushy when they signed their names in my yearbook. See you later, Leroy. Marjorie.
4: Yeah. All right, Unky. Leroy, you're not gaining a thing by postponing the inevitable.
2: Marge, I know what I'm doing. Did you see how slick I got him off the subject?
1: I sure thought he had you cornered.
2: Nah, not me. I like to match wits with old Unc. I guess I'm just too sharp for him.
4: You know, it's strange to me that Unky mistook a report card for a note from a girl.
2: Yeah. Anybody should be able to tell that this envelope doesn't have a note in it. Hey, it does have a note in it.
4: What?
2: It's a note from Unc. Listen. Leroy, if I got an E in English, I'd throw away my report card, too.

0: The great Gildersleeve will be back in just a moment. Do you know why it is these days so many women are serving salads with their own homemade French dressing? It's because they've discovered this is an easy way to get more variety into their meals. In a minute or two, they can mix a wonderful dressing that gives new interest to even the most ordinary salad. Just to show you how simple it is, Kraft has attached a recipe folder to each bottle of Kraft salad oil at your grocer's. 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This is a special kind of salad oil. Kraft oil is the one oil that is super fine to give it a lighter body. It blends better with the other ingredients the recipe calls for. Tomorrow morning, pick up a bottle of super fine Kraft salad oil at your grocer's. And be sure to get your free recipe folder that tells you how to become a real master at making French dressings your very first try. Well, Leroy's report card is causing him a little embarrassment. He got a low grade in English. He tried to lose his report card by letting it blow out the window. Well, we hate to say it, but it served Leroy right when it blew right into the hands of the great Gildersleeve.
1: Unc, how did you know I was trying to lose it?
2: Leroy, I couldn't help being a little curious when I saw you open the window and stick your report card way out on the ledge.
1: No camp this summer, huh?
2: No camp. According to our agreement, you had to be up in all four subjects if you wanted to go to camp for 4 weeks.
1: Well, I was up in three subjects and down in one. How about going to camp for 3 weeks?
2: What?
1: You can knock off a week for the E in English.
2: No, Leroy, a rule is a rule. This has become a matter of principle. You shouldn't have tried to put one over on me.
1: Gosh, Aunt, if I'd really wanted to trick you, I could have.
2: Watch this, my boy.
1: I could have put my report card in the furnace and you'd never have seen it. But I wouldn't do that. I was a good little boy and practically dropped it in your lap.
2: No, Leroy.
1: Hey, why didn't I think of burning it?
2: No, you might as well forget about camp. I'm sorry, because I was hoping you'd get to go.
1: Unc, does it seem a little odd to you that the only subject I got a low mark in was English?
2: Odd?
1: That teacher could have had it in for me, you know.
2: Leroy, let's not try to shift the blame to your teacher.
1: Oh, I'm not.
2: Miss Turner has nothing against you.
1: I don't know. I'm not a very popular kid with Miss Turner.
2: Leroy, no teacher would give you a low grade on purpose.
1: Well, maybe she does it subconsciously. Like I say, she's the only one who grades me down. Looks fishy.
2: Yes, yes.
1: Unc, you should see some of the ridiculous marks she gives me on the themes I hand in.
2: Pretty bad, huh?
1: The themes are good, but she grades them bad.
2: Do you keep your themes, my boy?
1: I'll say. She tries to funk me at the end of the year. I'll need them for evidence. No kidding, they're swell. Wouldn't surprise me if I turned out to be a writer.
2: Well, you tell a good story.
1: No kidding, huh? I've been getting a raw deal.
2: All right. You bring all your English themes down tonight, and I'll read them.
1: Yeah?
2: If I decide Miss Turner's giving you a raw deal, you can go to camp.
1: How do you like that? Trap myself again.

0: concrete those seams, you'll know I deserve that low grade. In fact, Miss Turner was being real nice when she gave me that E. If I can get Mr. Peavy and some of his friends to come over, I might forget about them. Sure, Mr. Peavy will help me. He's a good guy. Hello, Mr. Peavy.
1: Hello, Leroy. What can I do for you today?
0: Mr. Peavy, can you remember when you were a little kid?
1: I did.
0: Can you remember that far back?
1: Well, how big a little kid?
0: About like me.
1: Well, Leroy, I remember very well when I was your age, strange as it may seem.
0: Well, when you were a kid, did you ever want to go to camp?
1: Yes. As I recall, I wanted to go to camp with Teddy Roosevelt and the Rough Riders.
0: No, I mean going to boys' camp this summer. Mr. Peavy, would you help a little kid swing it?
1: What do I have to buy to help the cause?
0: Well, you don't have to buy anything. All I want you to do is come over and spend the evening with Unc tonight.
1: That'll get you to camp?
0: Yeah, well, Unc promised to send me to camp if I got good grades on my report card. And, well, one of the grades didn't come out so hot. English.
1: Yeah, I see.
0: He's going to give me a last chance by reading my themes tonight to see if they're any good.
1: And I take it you don't want that chance.
0: I sure don't. If you'll come over and visit with him, maybe he'll forget to read them.
1: Leroy, I'll make a deal with you.
0: Gosh, I always have to make a deal.
1: If you'll promise to pull up your grades before school is out, I'll do what I can to get you to camp.
0: Oh, boy, will you, Mr. Peavy?
1: I know your uncle would like to see you go.
0: Oh, hey, he's parking out front. I bet he's coming in here. Where can I go?
1: You better scoot out the back way.
0: Yeah, thanks, Mr. Peavy.
1: That's all right, Leroy. Well, I'm not accustomed to inviting myself to people's houses, but here goes.
2: Hello, Peavy.
1: Well, hello, Mr. Gildersleeve. What can I do for you today?
2: Give me a Coke, Peavy.
1: Very well.
2: Yeah, it's getting a little warm outside.
1: Well, the fountain will be glad to hear it.
2: Here's your nickel.
1: No, this one's on the house, Mr. Gildersleeve.
2: Oh?
1: And what kind of cigars do you like?
2: Peavy, you know the kind of cigars I buy.
1: I know the kind you buy, but what kind do you like?
2: Well, at the annual water board meetings, I usually break out one of those 50-centers.
1: Very well. Here's one on the house.
2: Peavy, are you running for office?
1: Oh, my, no.
2: Well, thanks. Quite a cigar.
1: I'll bring another one over to your house tonight.
2: To my house?
1: I thought I might call on you for a while this evening.
2: Well, any other time I'd be glad to see you, Peavy, but I'm going to be busy tonight.
1: You mean you don't want me to come?
2: I didn't say that.
1: Well, that's the impression I got.
2: No, Peavy.
1: Of course, if you haven't time for your friend.
2: Peavy.
1: Anytime you want to visit, you come in here. But if I'm not welcome at your house, I...
2: Oh, my goodness.
1: I give you free Cokes, free cigars. I try to hold up my end of the friendship. But if it's come to the breaking point...
2: Peavy, for goodness sakes, come over tonight.
1: Now you're being sociable.

0: Miss Gilsey, is Miss Peavy coming over?
1: Yes, Bertie, he is.
0: You staying in or going out tonight?
1: I don't know what Peavy wants to do, Bertie. I don't even know why he's coming over. But before he does, I wish you'd send Leroy into the den. I want to go over his English themes.
0: Yes, sir. I'll send him right in. I'll do that right away. Yes, sir. Leroy!
2: Yeah, Bertie?
0: Miss Gilsey wants you and them themes in the den.
2: Yeah?
0: How you gonna hold him off till Miss Peavy gets here?
2: Gosh, I thought I had that taken care of. Oh, there's the doorbell. I got it taken care of.
3: Good evening, Leroy.
2: Well, Judge Hooker. What a surprise.
3: Did I get here in time, Leroy?
2: Right on the nose. Come in, Judge.
3: Thank you.
4: Who is it, Leroy?
2: Guess what? Your old friend Judge Hooker came to call on you.
5: Hello, Gilda.
4: Judge, I didn't expect to see you tonight.
3: I know you didn't, but it seemed a most appropriate evening to call.
2: The judge was very nice to think about you, Unc.
4: Well, make yourself at home in the parlor, Judge. I have a little business to take up with Leroy.
2: Say something, Judge.
3: Yeah. Gilda, this is a fine way to treat a caller.
4: What?
3: Brushing me off the minute I get here.
4: Judge, I have to closet myself for a little while and do some very important reading.
3: Do you mean you prefer to go off someplace and read while I, your guest, cool my heels in the parlor?
4: Old goat, he doesn't have heels, he has hoofs.
3: I don't know when I've been so insulted.
4: Now, Judge.
2: I'll get it, Bertie!
4: Why does everybody insist on visiting me tonight?
3: It shows how popular you are, Gildy, in spite of your rudeness.
6: Well, good evening, everybody.
2: Come in, Mr. Peavy.
3: Oh, it's Peavy.
6: Oh, Judge. Mr. Gildersleeve, here's that other cigar I promised you.
4: You're all right, Peavy. Let's everybody sit down.
3: I didn't know you were coming over, Peavy.
6: I didn't expect to see you here either.
2: Unc, doesn't it make you feel good to have so many good friends drop in on you?
4: Well, it is a little flattering, Leroy. Especially the way they insist on coming.
7: Oh, hello, Mr. Peavy, Judge.
6: Yeah, hello, Marjorie.
3: Evening, Marjorie.
7: It looks like a convention.
4: Oh, excuse me. Phone.
7: I'll get it, Unky. Hello? Oh, yes, Mr. Munson.
4: It's Floyd.
2: Oh, is he coming, too?
7: What's that? Oh, well, I'll tell him. Goodbye. Leroy?
2: Yeah?
7: Mr. Munson said to tell you he couldn't come over tonight.
2: Okay.
7: Did I say something wrong?
4: Leroy. What's going on?
2: Is something going on?
4: Did you invite a house full of people over here tonight?
2: Well...
4: Horace, did you know I plan to spend the evening checking Leroy's English themes?
3: Don't cross-examine me. I'm a lawyer.
4: Peavy, I suppose you came over tonight just to enjoy my company.
6: No, I wouldn't say that.
4: Leroy.
2: Yeah?
4: March into the den. You and I are going to read those themes.
2: Okay.
4: Peavy, you and the judge know where the cribbage board is. I'll see you later.
3: All right, Gilda.
6: Have a good notion to take my cigar and go home.
4: Now, Leroy, let's have them.
2: Here they are.
4: No, not the one off the top. It's probably your best one. I'll take one out of the middle. Right here. Uh-huh. Here's one Miss Turner marked with a big red E. Here, what's the title? My Favorite Subject. My boy, you don't spell favorite, F-A-V-R-I-T.
2: Okay, don't read it. I'll give up trying to get to camp.
4: Leroy, you're going to sit and listen and suffer through it with me. Now, let's begin. When I am asked to write about my favorite subject, it's easy. Favorite. Mm-hmm. He is a subject that is very close to me. It is too bad other kids do not have one as good as me. Leroy, that's very bad English.
2: I know.
4: I don't blame Miss Turner for grading you low. Well, let's wade through it. Have you guessed who my favorite subject is? No, he is not a dog. He is the city water commissioner. He is also my uncle and the best uncle a kid could have. Leroy. That is why I say It is too bad other kids don't have one as good as me. See, I don't see anything so wrong with this. Well, I can see how Miss Turner could give you an E for grammatical errors, but by George, the subject matter deserves an A. Here, let me go on. He is a big man who aren't afraid of nobody. Judge, Peavy, come see what little Leroy wrote.

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1: Let's see. 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
2: Well, Leroy, what are you doing by the phone?
1: Adding up my money. I'm earning the dough to pay my expenses at camp.
2: Yeah, well, good for you. By George, you're a fine boy.
1: Thanks, Unc.
2: You may not be the smartest, but you've got character. And that's what counts.
1: Yeah.
2: Good luck with your project, my boy.
1: Thanks, Unc. Now, who's next on the list? Here it is. Hello? Piggy? Leroy? How'd you come out in English? Got an E, huh? Is your dad gonna let you go to camp? He isn't, huh? Well, I got a theme that'll swing it for you. 2 bits of copy, results guaranteed, or your money back.
0: The Great Gildersleeve is played by Willard Waterman. The show is written by John Elliott and Andy White. It is partially transcribed. Included in the cast are Walter Tetley, Mary Lee Robb, Lillian Randolph, Earl Ross, and Dick LeGrand. 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
0: Chesterfield, best for you. Regular king size either way. Make a Chesterfield today.
2: And now, ladies and gentlemen, it's my pleasure to bring you our master of ceremonies, Dean Martin.
3: Thank you, and greetings from Chesterfield, ladies and gentlemen. You know, when I first pitched my pipes into the singing business, I was no different from many other struggling vocalists. We all had our wishes and dreams, but my special wish can be found in the title of my latest recording. So, while Jerry is still in his padded dressing room, I'm going to express my wish.
4: If I could sing like Bing, how happy I would be. Ba-ba-ba-boo, ba-ba-ba-boo.